0: Few efforts are being hampered by monsoons. The International Red Cross and Red Crescent are sending aid. Matt Bodden, Red Cross manager for Nepal, told Fox News Live how bad the devastation is and how much of the country has been impacted.
1: Only now are the authorities able to get into some of these areas that have been the most impacted. We know that there are going to be many thousands of people that have been left homeless.
0: The State Department says 90 Americans are missing. The flood was caused by a glacier breaking up. 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
2: WBAP, I'm WFAA meteorologist Jesse Huila. Mostly clear skies overnight tonight, 79. This weekend continues to be hot. Sunday, we're back into the triple digits, 101 with sunshine, and you guessed it. Monday, more sunshine, more heat, with a high temperature of 100.
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17: Welcome back, folks. So, Kevin Warsh, the new Fed chairman, speaking at their conference in Jackson Hole, Wyoming, gave quite a speech. Very interesting. A lot of important points. But the headline coming out of this, I'll just read you the Wall Street. Warsh says the Fed may not be done fighting inflation. The Wall Street Journal editorial board called him America's most hawkish central banker since Paul Volcker. Wow. And let's see, a quote from Warsh. His central point was the Fed isn't done fighting inflation. Quote, hard-pressed to describe broad financial conditions as restrictive. A notable contrast with his predecessor, Jerome Powell, who believed the Fed already had tightened enough to tame inflation sooner or later. None of its specific forward guidance, but it's a very firm message. All right. So, real treat. Two of the best of the best. John Carney, Breitbart News editor for economics and finance and co-author of the daily Breitbart Business Digest, which is a must-read. And my dear friend Joe Lavorgna, who is now back as chief economist, SMBC Americas. Joe is a former economic counselor to Treasury Secretary Scott Bessent, and former chief economist at the White House National Economic Council in the first term under somebody named Kudlow. Anyway, gentlemen, welcome back. John Carney, the Fed's not done fighting inflation. How do you read it?
18: The Fed's going to hike. I don't know if they hike in September or December, but they are definitely, Warsh made it very clear that they are going to hike interest rates.
17: Joe Lavorgna, you've been saying this for a while, as I recall.
19: I've been saying, well, Larry, I agree with John. By the way, Kevin's speech was great. He talked about commodity prices. He talked about looking at monetary aggregates and lending. Yeah. I just thought it was very broad. Look, the way I look at it is simple. The economy is booming. Inflation's been above target for quite some time. The Fed last year cut 75 basis points on fears the economy was going to roll over and the labor market was going to crater. It didn't happen. You've got to take that easing back, and I think Kevin is right on. They're going to move. I think it's going to be September. I believe they have to go 100 basis points, which isn't a bad thing. It reflects the fact the economy is very strong. And, Larry, it actually might even be stimulative in the sense that it might get long rates lower.
17: Yeah.
19: And it's going to put more money in people's bank accounts. They'll get paid more on their money market accounts.
17: That's an interesting point, John Carney. Whatever, if the Fed is tightening, whether it's a quarter or half or whatever, Joe Lavorgna thinks it's a point, I think that's a bit much, but I don't know. The point is, short rates could go up and long rates, mortgage rates, for example, could come down if the Fed's credibility is maintained.
18: I think that's right. And we actually saw a little bit of that while Kevin Warsh was speaking. Mm. The long rate didn't move up, but the short rates did. And so, and one of the things he said, I think this is very important, is the growth side of the Fed's mandate, so labor markets, whether and business investment and lending are all booming. And we've been talking about this for months, Larry. This is, we are seeing an economic boom. So there's not a lot of risk to the economy from raising rates. You're not going to push us into a recession if you raise rates. And I think Joe's right. You could probably raise, I don't think they're going to do 100 basis points. You could do that, and I don't think it would push the economy off the cliff. But there is a risk. Inflation, it hasn't really been rising, but it's not falling very quickly.
17: Right.
18: It's been stuck around, like, call it 2.5, 2.7%, the underlying inflation measures, for 6 months. It's not going down very quickly.
17: That's an important point. They're really, you're not getting higher inflation, but you're not really getting disinflation. And Kevin Warsh made that point. It's important. I have the scorecard. Just bear with me, kids. Federal Reserve Bank of Atlanta, they have this dashboard. So the core CPI, this is July 26, 2.5%. A year ago was 3.1. The Cleveland Fed's median CPI, 2.7. July of 25, it was 3.7. The Atlanta Fed's sticky CPI, 2.8. versus 3.4 last year. Now, here are the problem ones, and Warsh made this point. The core PCE, personal consumption deflator, 3.3. Last year it was 2.9. And the market-based core CPI, 3.0 versus 2.6. And then you have finally the Dallas trim mean, 2.3. So I don't know. They don't, Joe, it's not like a long march. You know, we're not at 9, and we're not at 5. We're kind of like 2.5 to 3, but I think Kevin is looking at things like commodity prices, which have been rising. And interestingly, you mentioned this, the monetary aggregates, you know, John Riding and Conrad E. Quatros, money supply, M1 or M2, is growing about 8% annually right now over the past 3 months. And so that's stuff that Kevin Warsh is looking at, I think.
19: Yeah, Larry, look, the problem is that the Fed has missed its target for over 5 years.
17: Yeah.
19: So it's not like, okay, you know, it's going to go down. You know, it hasn't. It's been above target. Is it terrible at the moment where it is? No. But given where we've been, it's a problem. And secondly, I do believe the boom, and we are going to get a big increase in aggregate supply from the tax and regulatory policies that are in place. But if the economy is booming in the short term, there is a risk that, given the recovery we've seen in commodity prices, that inflation is stickier, and it may go up going forward. Monetary policy, as you know, works with lags. The easing last year hasn't fully felt the economy. So if you want to be forward-looking and do a balance of risks, it seems to me that tightening is a better path of prudence.
17: John Carney, the other points that Warsh makes are still valid, and he repeated them. You know, the supply side of the economy is roaring. The AI side is roaring. The construction and jobs associated. The productivity side is very strong. You got 2% plus productivity growth. So those things are not going away, and those mitigate the inflation issue. John? Well, I think we lost him. All right, we'll try to get John Carney back. Joe LaVornia, I'll put it to you. I mean, these supply side issues, including the AI, including the productivity for advanced technology, that stuff's not going away. That's part of the economic boom.
19: No, it's not going away, but I think that the problem, Larry, of course, is the build-out of the infrastructure, which ultimately I believe will be disinflationary. In the short term, maybe a little bit more on the inflationary side, and the fact that demand is outstripping supply, and this data center boom itself is likely aggregating the energy issues that we have in the country.
17: That's an interesting point, too. All right, let's take a break. We'll try to find John Carney in a moment. We still have Joe LaVornia, dear friend. I'm going to see both of you guys at dinner tonight. Terrific stuff. Joe, you must have foregone your golf game today, so we appreciate it very much contributing to this. All right, Carney's back. Let's take a break. On the other side of the break, I want to talk about this this kerfluffle or brouhaha over ending the off-the-run bonds and putting in new long-term bonds, and whether that's going to fix interest rates or yields or prices or whether interfering with the Fed. I'm Kudlow. We're talking to John Carney and Joe LaVornia. Be right back.
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28: 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I earned a title and discovered my purpose. I found belonging, an unbreakable bond with my fellow Marines. 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And even though I no longer wear the uniform, I am still a Marine. 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I will always look after those around me. 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Because that is the promise I made. That is what it means to be a Marine. 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Always faithful, always Marine.
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17: So, the Treasury Department, Scott Bessent, Treasury Secretary, announced this past week that they're going to purchase some older long-term bonds, 10s out to 30s, so-called off-the-run stuff that doesn't have liquidity, and substitute the purchase of new bonds, and the issuance of new bonds, rather, again, 10s to 30s. We don't know how much exactly. Could be $4 billion, could be $8 billion, who knows. Right away, the Wall Street Journal, Nick Timiraos, starts up, and others, Bloomberg, screaming that he's trying to fix prices and fix yields. There's nothing of that in the Treasury statement. Bessent did say that he thought that the long-term rates did not reflect the economy, but that's a separate matter, I think. So let's talk about this, because it was a big brouhaha. Joe Livornia is the chief economist of SMBC Americas. He's a former economic counselor to Treasury Secretary Bessent, and Joe is my chief economist at the White House National Economic Council in the first term. John Carney, Breitbart News editor for economics and finance, and co-author of the daily Breitbart Business Digest, which is a must-read. All right, Joe, you were in the Treasury. How do you read this? Let's start with you. How do you read this?
19: Sure. So I read that the Treasury certainly does want to add liquidity, Larry, to those off-the-run securities. No question about that. And that's something I think people in the private sector have been telling the Treasury for a while. They'd like and need more liquidity there. So I think the fact that they did it isn't surprising. The only thing that was of some surprise was the timing. And maybe perhaps the Secretary does want to perhaps slow the move, the rise in long-term rates, for a variety of reasons. If he does believe the rate structure doesn't reflect the economics, then this may help in that regard. But Nick's point about price fixing or whatever it was he had said, I think, is definitely off base. The market, to me, is making a big deal, or the press are making a big deal over this. You know, the market has been in a 10 basis point range for the last month, basically, the 10-year note, that is. And I think the Treasury Secretary is going to do what he thinks is right to make sure that the U.S. maintains its dollar reserve status and also keeps the Treasury market deep and liquid. And in that regard, I don't see what he did as being out of the ordinary.
17: Yeah, John Carney, I agree with Joe Livornia. And the other point that you've been making, I've been making, the economy is booming, so real interest rates are rising. In a sense, it's a normalization of yields in a booming economy. It's not a crisis, John.
2: Yeah, that's right. And I think Joe's right. This shouldn't be looked at as yield curve manipulation at all. I'm sure that they would like the long end to come down a little bit, but they're not trying to force it down. They didn't set a target. They're not saying, you know, we are going to just, you know, force it down below 5%, or none of that happened. But people in the press, the media especially, have been acting like that's what they're doing. It's not what they're doing. And they're also acting like there's a big conflict between what Warsh is doing and what Bessent's doing. But I have to say, that's not how either Bessent or Warsh look at it. Warsh thinks this is great. This is fiscal policy. That's what the Treasury should be doing, is managing the debt of the United States. He's not upset by that. Bessent doesn't think anything Warsh is doing is conflicting with what he's doing, precisely because of what we were just saying. The long end can actually come down if people think that inflation is going to come down because the Fed is going to be a little more hawkish at the short end.
17: And, you know, Joe, when Kevin Warsh testified for Congress in his nomination hearings and so forth, he said explicitly he wants to make it clear that it's the Treasury who runs fiscal policy and debt management, not the Fed. Whereas Jerome Powell, and really Ben Bernanke, going all the way back to the meltdown of the markets, those guys, you know, they were putting stuff on the Fed's balance sheet, mortgage-backed securities and so forth. They were interfering with debt management. And Warsh basically said in his confirmation hearings, he doesn't want that, and he wants the Treasury to run debt management.
19: No, that's right. And, I mean, you could argue the Fed, maybe at worst, caused major misallocation of capital. They tried to do too much. And maybe that's also why the press is, like, harping now on what the Treasury's done, because the Fed chair isn't leaking stuff to reporters anymore. They're going to have to do more of their own digging and analysis.
17: Mm-hmm. Yeah. John, Fed watchers and certain writers in certain newspapers, you know, they could be out of a job soon. I think that's really a big problem.
18: You know, that is part of the objection. When Warsh says he's changing the communication strategy of the Fed, one of the things he's changing is the idea that you can open up the Wall Street Journal, say, and read secret coded message from the chairman. That's not true anymore. And they've made that very clear. That means that the market and frankly, the reporters have to, as Joe just said, dig a little more. They're not going to be the semi-secret mouthpieces of the Fed chairman anymore.
17: You know, it's interesting too, fellas. Warsh laid out a bunch of indicators. I mean, I've not seen this in a long time. One of them is the money supply and the monetary base, which is the balance sheet of the Fed. He also mentioned treasury securities, meaning he's watching the interest rate markets. He also mentioned the foreign exchange value of the dollar, the cost and availability of credit, and the price of a broad set of commodities. You know, Joe Lavorgna, that's what a Fed chairman should do. Those are very good indicators of future inflation. It's almost like a price level commodity rule. He wants a steady dollar. You know, Jerome Powell never talked about all that stuff. I mean, Warsh is really giving you, I think, a good, enriched, broad-based view of what a Fed chairman should look at.
19: Larry, this is the first time, really, even on the Treasury side, you've had two key policy people that have a lot of markets-based experience. That Kevin comes from the real world. Not to take anything away from the academicians. I know Jay Powell was in private equity, but I mean, really in the market space. And they both trained Scott and Kevin under Stan Druckenmiller, who's maybe the greatest speculator ever to live, who understands markets and taking a broad holistic approach. And that's, I love the fact that Fed is looking at just a whole bunch of different things and isn't going to be wedded to one aspect. And hopefully, Larry, and I'm sure John will agree with this as well, the Fed can move away just all this dominance on output gaps and NARU and, fine-tuning this kind of stuff that they do with these broader models, which are fine if they work, but they don't. And I love the fact that we're seemingly moving in a different direction.
17: I mean,
18: Larry, one thing that Warsh mentioned that I watch, but it's so nerdy that I've almost been afraid to talk about it on air or even in Breitbart Business Digest, is the dispersion of inflation.
17: Yes.
18: You mentioned that. That's a really important thing. How, not just where the numbers going, but how broad is the inflation that we're seeing? He mentioned that in his Jackson Hole speech. Mm. That was really reassuring to me. It means this guy really has his eye on the ball. He's watching not just the headline numbers, but really digging deep.
17: Yes, sir. Terrific stuff. Gentlemen, thank you. John Carney, Joe Lavorgna, I'm going to see both of you at dinner tonight. Your terrific stuff. Folks, we'll take a break. And on the other side, former Speaker of the House Paul Ryan is going to talk about welfare reform and why people should work.
20: And now,
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5: 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Seattle was founded in 1851, named after Chief Seow of the Duwamish and Squamish tribes, whose people called this region home for thousands of years. 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
6: Hey, we've had a number of hailstorms this spring. 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
7: Fox News. I'm Carmen Roberts. Two Columbia, South Carolina police officers responding to reports of a domestic disturbance were shot today, one fatally. Police Chief W.H. Skip Holbrook tells reporters the gunman, who also died in the gunfight, had a long criminal history.
8: For disorderly conduct, miscellaneous criminal offenses, operating motor vehicle under the influence, contempt of court, public intoxication, and possession of a controlled substance.
7: The officer killed was 29-year-old Christopher DeLong, who had a wife and two young children. President Trump's touting a deal with Venezuela over its oil reserves he claims will lower gas prices.
9: The president says the historic transaction more than doubles American oil reserves, greatly increasing our oil supply.
7: Fox's Mike Emanuel from Washington. 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
10: WBAP, I'm WFAA meteorologist Jesse Hawila. Mostly clear tonight with a low of 79. Hot on Sunday, 101. South winds around 10 miles an hour. And then on Monday, it'll be another sunny, hot day with a high temperature around 100.
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17: So, work. Work. Work is more than income. It's a source of meaning, and it's central to family well-being. When parents don't work and families are dependent on the safety net, they face higher rates of intergenerational poverty, worse physical and mental health, and shorter life expectancies. That's from an op-ed piece by Mr. Paul Ryan, who is a great old and dear friend. It was called Americans Are Getting Caught in the Safety Net. The 1996 welfare reform helped move people from dependency to work. We need to do that again. He is completely right. Paul Ryan is a former Speaker of the House, former chairman of the Budget Committee, former chairman of the Ways and Means Committee, and as I said, an old and dear friend. We need your voice on this and many other things, Paul Ryan, but this was a great article. Tell us about your campaign.
0: Larry, my friend, it is great to be with you back on the air. Thank you for having me. As you mentioned, August 22nd was the 30th anniversary of welfare reform. And it was an amazing achievement. And that achievement started with experiments in the states, namely Wisconsin and Michigan, guys named Tommy Thompson, John Engler. And they connected welfare to work and proved it was a good idea. And then Newt Gingrich and Bob Dole and Bill Clinton, on a bipartisan basis, put welfare reform into place. It dramatically dropped childhood poverty. Women in the workforce went improved by 20 points off of welfare into work. Problem is, since then, all these other programs have sort of taken over and replaced the old system. And there have been lots of waivers that have sort of watered down the traditional welfare to work system. So what we're proposing at my foundation, the American Idea Foundation, in conjunction with my think tank that I work at, the American Enterprise Institute, are new pilot projects in the states doing another round of welfare reform. The cool thing about today versus before is now we have the kind of technology that we've always dreamt of as welfare reformers to streamline the welfare safety nets, to make it a universal type of, not universal basic income, but make it a benefit that works together. So you can have digital benefits where you can program the safety net to work as intended. Money goes for work if you work. This money's for food stamps. This money's for housing assistance. And the big problem with people getting out of poverty is what we call benefit cliffs. If a person is poor, or like think a single mom with a couple of kids, and she has an opportunity to get out of poverty by taking a job or getting a raise or getting a second job while our kids are in school, more often than not, she will lose more in benefits than she gains in income. We call those benefit cliffs. And then she doesn't do it because she's worse off if she tries to grow herself out of poverty through income and employment. And it's because of the way all these benefits have come together to work. It's become a welfare trap that has trapped people in poverty. It penalizes them for trying to grow out of poverty. And you can fix that with technology. You can reduce their benefit by a fraction so that if they get an opportunity like a job or a pay raise or a second job, they will make more money net because you don't get rid of all of their benefits. You just shave a fraction off of it. And the way technology works today, you can do that. So we're proposing new pilot projects in the states to do sort of welfare reform 3.0 using today's technology to make sure that the condition, you know, attaching work to welfare is maintained, that welfare resources go to what they're intended, and that you have an incentive, not a disincentive, for getting people up and out of poverty, to earn their way out of poverty. And so I won't go into all the gory details of how this works, but we really believe that we're due for a new round of welfare reform. And this is a critical time, because I think the left, if they ever get, you know, control of government again, which that stuff happens, they will put in place universal basic income, which would be the biggest poverty trap you could erect. Basically paying tens and tens of millions of able-bodied people not to work, to stay where they are, stuck in poverty, and by just giving them unconditional cash. That is a proven way to trap people in welfare and not get them on a path to upper mobility. So that's what we're proposing. And we're really excited because the technology's finally arrived to do what we'd always dreamt of doing as welfare reformers.
17: Paul Ryan, you know, in the One Big Beautiful Bill, there was some tightening of eligibility requirements, I think for food stamps.
0: That's right.
17: I don't recall. There may have been for Medicaid. I'm not sure. But Medicaid is the place where there's a lot of slippage, isn't it?
0: Very much so. I'm a big fan of what they did, and I think the One Big Beautiful Bill is fantastic. I mean, on the tax side, it was spectacular with making expensing permanent. But right. on this welfare reform side, it was really important. Having able-bodied people, if they're going to get welfare assistance, conditioning that to work, or at least go to school and get training or search for work, doing that is the best way to get people out of poverty. You always get attacked. We got attacked mercilessly back in the late 90s. These guys are, you know, the guys in the House and the Senate got attacked this time. It's the best thing you can do to help get people out of poverty. So they did improve, but there's a long ways to go. And that's what I mean when I said we have slid backwards on welfare reforms since those 1996 reforms, because we have taken those work conditions off of welfare. House and Senate Republicans in the One Big Beautiful Bill with President Trump tightened a bit of it. But I think you can go much farther in that direction with the kind of new technology we have these days to make this really, really powerful.
17: And it's very popular. I mean, it polls very popular. You know, people are willing to pay for legitimate poverty problems, but not willing to pay for able-bodied workers. And Paul Ryan, you know, the other issue here is the discovery of, I don't know how much money, hundreds of billions of dollars of fraud. Yeah. Again, I think a lot of this is Medicaid, some of it Medicare. You know, in Los Angeles with the hospices, Minnesota with Medicaid, I'm sure a lot of the other big blue states. I mean, is there a way to institutionalize reform and put it into a, you know, you're an expert on this fiscal stuff, put it into a budget reconciliation bill to show savings over time?
0: Yes, so we're teaming up with a company called Digital Asset. They run the Canton Coin. Hmm. And you can build a digital benefit for a person, and you can program the money to perform as intended. And that helps you get after what we call program integrity, waste, fraud, and abuse. The Earned Income Tax Credit wastes tens of billions of dollars a year because of fraudulent claims on that benefit. If you digitize the benefit, you can make sure that the person is who they say they are, and that the benefit only accrues to them if they truly qualify for it, meaning if they work. Or you can program the money. Food stamp money goes for only food. It only performs that way. Hmm. And by combining all these benefits on a digital platform, which gets at the administrative costs, it absolutely helps you get rid of waste, fraud, and abuse. By combining those benefits, you can also deal with this benefit cliff problem, which is basically a massive marginal tax rate against upper mobility. Hmm. So by combining these benefits, digitizing these benefits, making sure that they only go to the person who truly qualifies for it, and if they engage in the behavior, meaning work or look for work or go to school, then they get the benefit. So by conditionalizing welfare, which we've always believed that, as conservatives, we've always believed, don't just, you know, helicopter cash out there because people will just stay where they are. Condition welfare for able-bodied people to get up and out of poverty. Now you can make sure that those benefit cliffs don't occur. For instance, you know, a hypothetical family in D.C., if they're making $11,000 in earned income, they have to make $65,000 in earned income just to get over these benefit cliffs. And if they make money between $11,000 and $65,000, they will lose more in benefit losses than they make in income. So it's a massive poverty trap, and you can fix this with digitization now. So we believe that the technology we have now today not only gets after waste, fraud, abuse, streamlines government agencies, but to make sure that the person does what they're supposed to do and that they are who they say they are, and that if they take extra income by working, then they only lose a small fraction of their benefits so that they're always better off by doing that, that being work. Hmm. So that's what's so cool about this technology. And that's why we're, you know, honestly, I think the way to do it is run it through the states, experiment with the states, prove it out in the states, and then when you got a good model that's working, take it national. Just like we did 30 years ago.
17: I think the worst thing, Paul Ryan, is the lefties, the socialists, want universal basic income.
0: They do.
17: I mean, they talk about it, you know, that plus Medicare for all, which essentially you would be paying people not to work, and you'd be really, the government would run the entire economy. I mean, isn't that where that would lead? It would be a state-run economy.
0: That is where that leads, and that is bad for the person themselves. That is really bad for the person in poverty, because you're basically saying, you're stuck in your current station in life, and here's some money to keep you where you are. Mm. People want to get out of poverty. They want lives of independence. They want lives of self-sufficiency. And the data is really clear. When families work, families thrive. They have more meaning, more dignity. They set good examples for their children. They can live a flourishing life and become the best version of themselves. if government thinks less of them, then government says stay where you are. And if you try to get out of poverty, you're gonna lose. You're gonna materially lose if you try to get up and out of poverty. That's what universal basic income does to people. It adds a huge new benefit cliff or a tax on your way out of poverty.
1: Right.
0: So you get stuck there. That's the wrong way, but unfortunately, that is taking a lot of currency on the left. And, you know, if the left, reconciliation, I spent my life in this law. All you need is a House, Senate, and White House, just slim majorities, and they can do this. I mean, that's why I think it's important to prove these ideas. That we have better ideas, prove those ideas, implement those ideas. Otherwise, I think you're going to get stuck with that kind of universal basic income society.
17: Well, I've been with you in the reconciliation trenches for a long time.
0: You have.
17: One way or another. And you're 100% right. Paul Ryan, let's take a break. I want to come back and talk about reconciliation and talk about the policy future that the GOP should be touting in these midterm elections. Paul Ryan is the former Speaker of the House, one of the original supply-siders going back to the late Jack Kemp. He was also chairman of the Ways and Means Committee and the Budget Committee, which is to say he knows whereof he speaks. I'm Kudlow. We'll be right back with Mr. Ryan. Stay with us.
32: Larry Kudlow.
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2: 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According to my friend Pam Liebman, CEO of Corcoran, getting into the housing market today is not much different than it was 30 years ago. The more supply, the better the deal. So stay adaptable and never bet against the United States. I'm Suzanne Miller.
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18: Barbie 2 may not be happening.
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18: More like bye Barbie. There's a battle over money that could tank the whole thing. Warner Brothers has until December to lock it in, or the rights to everything Barbie go back to Mattel. 3 years and more than 6 rejected offers later, stars Margot Robbie, Ryan Gosling, and director Greta Gerwig still haven't signed on. The film made over $1 billion. The three are asking for a collective $100 million, but Warner Brothers doesn't want to pay. It's such a huge story, it made international news.
21: Barbie sequel is potentially not happening.
18: Gosling asking $20 million has blown up the internet with how Ken will spend the money.
21: Ken's mojo, dojo, casa house.
18: But in reality, the first film's contracts never obligated the stars to a sequel, giving them all the leverage. Cooper Lawrence, Entertainment News, Worldwide News Network, New York.
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17: And great fun. We're talking to Paul Ryan, former Speaker of the House, former vice presidential candidate as well. His project is the Social Safety Net Modernization Plan, and he's the founder of the America Idea Foundation and also hanging his hat at AEI, the American Enterprise Institute in Washington, D.C. So, Paul, we won't get a reconciliation bill, I don't think, before the election. I mean, maybe get your take on that, but the Senate looks to be completely stalled out. Leadership problems there, by the by. This is one of the reasons we need your voice on these issues. But I'm saying messaging-wise, messaging.

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1: And yes, you would have to, but actually, it has to start the Ways and Means Committee. That's the way the Constitution works. So Ways and Means would have to initiate this tax reform. I think you're right about the Senate. But that doesn't mean they're not going to do it in lame duck. I think for various reasons, they're not going to get reconciliation. So, by the way, Mike Johnson got it through the House, which has a razor thin majority. I mean, a hat tip to Mike Johnson for getting this reconciliation bill out of the House. The Senate, let's just hope that they can do it probably after the election in lame duck. I think indexing capital gains on inflation would be a fantastic idea. I think it's one of the better pro-growth things you could do these days, given all the inflation that we've experienced. Because you're just taxing illusory gains. You're taxing phantom gains. So I think that's exactly a good policy. I would also like to see them get some savings. You know, I think asking them to do entitlement reform with these kinds of slim majorities with election around the corner is too much of an ask. But we do have a debt crisis on the horizon. Our bond markets are starting to act a little squirrely. And it's important that we start thinking about big picture savings items, like how to reform our entitlement systems so that we don't have a debt crisis, because our debt is too big. It just hit $40 trillion. And there's two things you got to do. One, you just identified it, growth. You need faster economic growth. You need to grow your nominal GDP against your debt servicing costs just to hold water on debt. And two, you do with so much that we've learned in economics and with technology, I really believe we can reform our entitlement system and still make good on it. And that's where I think populists have sort of dropped the mantle, which is there's this belief that if you try to reform programs like Medicare and Social Security, which are going broke, you know, in 2032 and 2034, then that you'll get killed politically. I think you can fix these programs and make them work even better, given what we've learned. We've learned a lot about how better to run retirement programs since the 30s when they started Social Security, in the 60s when they did Medicare. So I think you can reform those programs so that they perform a lot better for new retirees while still guaranteeing these benefits for current retirees and do it in a way that doesn't run us into a debt crisis. Yeah. That's a bigger ticket item. That's for another date, but that's something the president's got 2 more years after this cycle.
2: Right.
1: I think that's what they got to take on just to make sure that the dollar still remains as good as gold, that we're not going to debase our currency. We're going to stay the world reserve currency. And so you got to get savings and you got to get growth. Your idea is a fantastic way for growth, given all the inflation we've had.
2: God, I love that. I just love this agenda. You know, as a thought, Paul, the Trump savings accounts, you know, handing out to all newborns.
1: I love that thing.
2: It's so popular. That could be a hook, a lever into Social Security reform and, you know, personal accounts. I mean, people who own a piece of the rock, there's your hook. You could expand on that.
1: I introduced personal accounts in 1999. My first year in Congress. I've been pushing that stuff forever. There are different ways of doing it. Back in those days, when we had big Social Security surpluses, you could use the surplus to fund the accounts. That doesn't exist anymore. So you have to do it in addition to is how this works. We call those add-on accounts. And the Trump accounts are a great start. It's a great start. Get the power of compound interest in the private markets working for every worker so that you truly have an ownership society, so that everybody who's working is also saving and owning a piece of the economy. So you have stakeholders. Every citizen's a stakeholder in our capitalist system, and they're benefiting from the virtues of the free market. They're benefiting by compounding interest, meaning compounding savings for their retirement. We never did that with Social Security. We always should have, and it's never too late.
2: You know, besides the growth elements that you outlined, you also, in this hypothetical budget bill, reconciliation bill, you must have pay-fors. You've got to have pay-fors. I mean, taxpayers won't stand for it. Republicans need to really emphasize that. Now, you know, whether it comes from entitlement reform, whether it comes from, you know, your point about the social safety net and the benefit cliff and so forth, there must be pay-fors, Paul.
1: Yes, yes. Discretionary caps would be a nice start. We don't even have spending caps on the kind of spending that Congress is responsible for on an annual basis. So there's a lot of ways of getting pay-fors. I wrote a lot of bills over the years that did pay-fors.

0: I did a few budget agreements when Obama was president with my Democratic counterpart, Patty Murray, who was then the chairman of the budget committee. And we cut more in spending than we spent on spending. So we remember that old sequester?
1: Yes.
0: We rebuilt the military, got rid of the sequester in the military, so our warfighters got what they needed. But we exceeded the spending increases with more spending cuts. That's the kind of formula I think you got to get back to. Because, again, back to that $40 trillion question, the debt is getting out of control. And our and these big programs that we all count on that are really important, like Medicare and Social Security, they're going bankrupt. The trust fund, the Medicare trust fund goes bankrupt right around the corner about 2 years after the Social Security trust fund goes bankrupt in 2032. And in Social Security's case, when that happens, everyone's benefits get cut across the board. That's the way the law works. So it'd be nice if we could step in front of that crisis, prevent it from happening. And there are lots of ways of getting savings. And there are lots of ways of getting savings, frankly, that make government work better, make government work more efficiently without doing material damage to citizens and taxpayers themselves.
1: So, Paul Ryan, last 20 seconds, when are you coming back to public life? We need your voice.
0: I'm enjoying the private sector and private life. It's really good for me right now. So I'm kind of happy where I am.
1: Wonderful.
0: Good to be with you.
1: Paul Ryan, former Speaker of the House. Terrific stuff. We'll take a break. Stock markets on the other side.
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7: A South Carolina cop is killed in the line of duty. I'm Carmen Roberts, Fox News. A gunfight in Columbia leaves one police officer dead, another injured. Police Chief W.H. Skip Holbrook told reporters.
8: Two Columbia police officers were involved and injured in an officer-involved shooting while investigating a reported domestic violence dispute.
7: And Holbrook says the officer killed was 29-year-old Christopher DeLong. He'd been with the department for 2 years, leaves behind a wife and two young children. A second officer is in stable condition. And the suspect, the chief says, a 33-year-old man, also died in that gunfight. He had a long criminal record. The devastating flood disaster in Nepal and Tibet grows even worse, with 676 people confirmed dead and more than 3,000 missing, including 90 Americans. Crews haven't been able to rescue more than 4,000 people, but the danger is still growing.
9: Scientists say the disaster was triggered by a glacier collapse, which caused waves of rock, ice, and debris just stories high hurtling through the mountain river systems. Search and rescue operations were temporarily suspended because of rain and fog. Authorities are watching two lakes, in particular upstream, one of which was overflowing at times. It's still monsoon season with more rain over the next several days. Newly released figures say 669 people were killed in Nepal and 7 in Tibet. Between the two countries, nearly 3,000 remain missing. And Nepal's finance minister says it's going to take billions and billions of dollars to rebuild.
7: Fox's Stephanie Bennett. And President Trump calls this the biggest oil deal in history. Fox's Mike Emanuel says it gives the U.S. control over a large share of Venezuelan oil.
10: He says the deal secures more than 65 billion barrels of the South American country's oil reserves.
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11: WBAP, I'm WFAA meteorologist Jesse Hawila. Still no relief in sight. Tonight, mostly clear, 79. We keep the heat. Sunday, sunshine 101. Monday, sunshine. We're still at 100 degrees.
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1: Welcome back, folks. We're going to do some stock market work. By the way, you can hear us live stream us over the internet if you want to, if that's better. You can hear us all across the country, around the world, throughout the solar system, including the Milky Way. And let me make a pitch, Fox Business, fabulous Fox Business. We are Monday through Friday, 4 to 5 p.m. The name of the show is Kudlow. Please join us. All right. So we were talking earlier with our economic pals, Joe Avornia and John Carney. And Mr. Warsh is probably going to snuggle up interest rates one way or another for the final pegs on the Joe Biden inflation. But the stock market took it in stride. Yesterday was down a tiny bit. For the week, it was up. We're still not very far from the records. The Dow, 53,559. The S&P 500, 77,12. We're really very close to the records. And the market took Warsh's inflation fighting in stride. So let's talk about that. We are here with two experts, the best of the best. Jack Baruzian is the CEO of Cetera Financial Corporation, and Kenny Polcari, chief market strategist at Slate Stone Wealth. Gentlemen, thank you very, very much on a Saturday. Ken Polcari, begin with you. How did you read Warsh? What does it mean for stocks?
0: Listen, I thought he did exactly as I'd been discussing and predicting. He didn't back himself into a corner. He didn't give any forward guidance. He was very clear. He actually emphasized the fact that less is more, and he'd rather some of the FOMC members say less and let the markets do the work and then let investors respond to it. I was very happy with how it ended up. I don't necessarily think that rates are going up in September. Some people tried to look for any clue that he gave them forward guidance, and here we go, and rates going up. I'm not looking at it like that. I think the market is already doing some of that work, so I think he did exactly as he's been saying he's going to do, and I was actually quite happy to it. For me, and you will appreciate this, and so will Jack, it's like a throwback to Alan Greenspan, which I absolutely love.
1: Mm. He didn't commit. You're absolutely right. He didn't commit. He laid out his concerns.
0: Right.
1: He put some numbers into it. He also, he added markers. This is an interesting point, Jack Baruzian. You know, we never heard any depth from Jay Powell. We never heard any depth, monetary policy. So here's Warsh. Yes, he's talking about inflation indicators, particularly the PCE, which is running still above, way above the Fed's target. Not way above, but a little bit above. But he talked about the money supply. He talked about commodities. He talked about the dollar exchange rate. He talked about bond yields. In other words, he's using markets to guide his own thinking. And he put money back into monetary policy. So whatever the outcome of rates, I think that kind of depth, breadth, and resiliency, his understanding of the Fed and monetary policy, that is a welcome change to what we've had before.
2: I'll take it one step further, Larry. All right, he has destroyed the elitist Fed.
1: Ooh.
2: We had an elitist
1: Ooh.
2: Fed in there over the course of the last 20 years. They thought they knew better than everybody else. And Kenny and I are of the same age. You know what? It was so sweet, by the way, to hear Paul Ryan's voice. I miss Paul Ryan.
1: Isn't that something?
2: Yeah,
1: I'm the only guy that does this. He's a dear friend of mine.
2: I loved it. But honestly, you know what? It was a throwback to Greenspan. You actually started to understand that he was letting the markets decide. And I think,
0: right.
2: You know, that's one of the things that the markets obviously will love eventually. So the action on Friday and all this angst that people are talking about in the bond land, remember, it's summer. I mean, the three of us have been around long enough to know that, you know, Europe is on vacation in August. I mean, nobody is there. Everyone's on a skeleton crew, every trading desk, every prop firm. So when you see volatility like this, you know, when it happens at this time of year, I always kind of laugh. And you take it with a grain of salt. Now, having said that, we are entering the two toughest months of the year, all right, September and October for the market. So this is going to be the test. And I think, you know, for my satisfaction, all right, with all of the doomsdayers, the Cassandras, the soothsayers of doom out there, all right, these next 2 months are going to be the tell, okay, because it could literally go right up as they're all out of the market, and I would love that to happen.
1: By the way, Europe's been on vacation for 40 or 50 years. Just want to put that in there.
0: Right.
1: But Kenny Polcari, one other thing that Paul Ryan mentioned is profits.
0: Yeah.
1: And profits are the mother's milk of stocks and the lifeblood of the economy. And when you look at the GDP reports that came out, profits are rising by about 25%.
0: Right.
1: And I don't know what you look at, but I like to read Edyard Denny. He does a great job on profits. They're forward-looking profits. The consensus is still about 20%, if I'm not mistaken. Some of these techies are even higher. So if you've got a lot of profits run in the stock market, some minor interest rate adjustments I don't think will get in the way.
0: No, I don't necessarily think they'll get in the way. And look, the market has already done it. Look what the 10-year and the 30-year are doing. They have inched higher. You know, they're well off the lows of March. They're, you know, they're up at 4 point. I think the 10-year closed at 4.73, I think, yesterday. And so I think the market can handle it, because I agree with you. Profits are surging, and they're expected to continue to do very well. So while I'm okay with it, I don't necessarily want to see rates, you know, take off. But yes, if they go a tad bit higher, do I think it's a problem? I do not. But I would still be, I still look at 5% on the 10-year as being kind of like the line in the sand. And we're not there yet, but I do still look at that as the line in the sand.
1: Real interest rates are going up. It's very, look at the TIPS market. Real rates are going up because the economy is growing rapidly. Capital returns are higher. In other words, there's a certain normalization going on here that's very important. I go back to the 90s, the second half of the 90s, where you had a 4% growth rate for 4 years, a big stock market, and your 10-year was running around 6%, not 4.75, but 6. Now, I don't know that that's going to happen, but I'm just saying, we're not suppressing rates anymore. All that Ben Bernanke stuff is gone, and Jay Powell's gone. So we're normalizing. I don't think it's a problem.
0: No, I don't think it's a problem. But here's where I think some of the problem will be, and this will just be time. There's a whole generation of people that came into this business, unlike the three of us, that came in when we had the financial crisis, and they artificially held rates at zero for 15 years. And so that whole generation is thinking, you know, 4.5 or 4.75 or 5 is tremendous. Oh, my God, it's usurious. What are we going to do? To your point, we can handle it if the economy stays strong, but there's going to be this learning. There's got to be a learning curve for some of these people.
1: Yeah, Jack Berusian, learning curve, that's an interesting point. But, you know, Jack, passive investment continues to outperform active investment.
2: Yeah, well, you know, it's been 50 years now since we've had indexation. And if you think about it, that and it's been the right thing to do. And the three of us, as being a little older, are probably indexed a little bit. And that's, I always tell people that, you know, whenever they're confused and they ask me what to do in the market, I say, buy the index.
1: Me too. Me too. Same thing.
2: Exactly. That's the best way to do it.
1: Yep.
2: But I want to touch on something here, Larry, only because I think that it's so significant and very few people are talking about it. And that is the announcement that the president made on Venezuelan oil yesterday. That announcement is huge. I can't tell you how many calls I got, and it was so funny. I was watching the news and I saw nothing about it, maybe a headline here or there, but when you realize it and you do the analysis, and let's take a giant leap of faith together, if we see everything that he said happened with oil, we could see crude trading down around $40 or $35 a barrel. That will be an amazing boost for what happens.
1: But it's going to take a while, Jack. It's going to take a while.
2: It could take a while, but remember, the markets will factor it in. You're already seeing backwardation in oil prices. We're going to see even more if that's the case.
1: Where's the WTI backwards? What's the decline? Is it $70?
2: It's $70, if you go out.
1: Right.
2: And I would think that with this announcement, we're probably going to see it get even deeper and steeper over the course of the next year.
1: Kenny, does that bring down gasoline prices?
0: Well, it should certainly bring down gasoline prices. Absolutely should bring down gasoline prices. But to your point, it's not going to happen right away. There's a lot of infrastructure that needs to be rebuilt and all that stuff. Well, it's a very positive story. And, Jack, to your point, there wasn't a lot of – I agree with you. There wasn't a lot of talk about it, because why would the major networks want to say anything that was positive, right? So that's part of the problem. But anyway, yes, I think it's going to bring down gas prices. It'll bring down transportation costs. It'll take some of the pressure off of inflation, but it's not going to happen tomorrow. Yeah. That's going to be a longer-term story.
1: Are we going to go swimming in Lake America? There's a lot of reporting about you. Just, you know, you could go and dip. I went to the University of Rochester. It's right on the lake there.
0: Is it really?
2: Well, you know, having been in that lake, I wouldn't recommend it. It's not very clean. You know what I mean?
1: Gentlemen, before, all right, no swimming in Lake America. 65 billion barrels of oil for the Venezuelan reserve. So it's an interesting point. Let us take a break. 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I'm Kudlow. We'll be right back.
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1: And we're talking stocks, two of the best of the best. Jack Borugin is the CEO of Cetera Financial Corporation. Kenny Polcari is the chief market strategist at Slatestone Wealth. Kenny, just a quickie. The Meta settlement, $18 billion, presumably to take some of the pressure off kids. We could debate that till we're blue in the face, but let's not. They have Instagram. They have Facebook. They want YouTube to do it. They want TikTok to do it. Does this change the internet world any particular way?
0: Well, listen, I do think as long as they all do it, that it should make it somewhat safer. Mm. But I still think that, I mean, if they carry through. Look, all those platforms were designed to draw you in and keep you in. That's what they're designed to do. And we can talk all day long we can about the mental health crisis it's created and all that stuff. You know, I was never a big fan of Meta and Facebook and all that stuff, but I do think it sends a message. And I do think it, you know, it recognizes the fact that there has to be some regulations and guardrails. So let's just hope it is.
1: Yeah, all right. At the end of the day, I don't think it's really. How did their stock do this week? Anything?
0: I think it was down. I don't own Meta, so I don't know, but I think it was down. I'm not sure.
1: All right. Jack Borugin, tell me about the potential melt-up this fall in the stock market. You mentioned that at the top of the segment. Tell what's going to melt up? I love
2: well,
1: this.
2: Well, here, it goes along with what Kenny was saying. You've got a generation of people that have never seen this market before. So here, I'll give you an example. A 40-year-old fund manager came up to me and said, "Wow, this must be just like the dot-com bubble." And I said,
0: Not even close.
2: Right. I said, "It's not even." I said, "Do you realize that the PE was 150 on the NASDAQ?" I said, "It's 29 today." All right. And
0: right.
2: Now we're on the brink of what I consider to be, the next industrial revolution with what's happening with AI. So all of that, and we're talking about trillion-dollar companies that are going public, you cannot just ignore that. So for me, there is a lot more room. Somebody said, "What inning are we in?" the other day, and I said, "Inning." I said, "We're warming up." I said, "This
0: right.
2: is, we're in batting practice. We haven't even
0: right.
2: started yet." So
0: right.
2: so when I start to see certain things, Larry, it gives me that feeling that I had during the Reagan years. It's exactly
0: right.
2: that same feeling. And, you know, if we start to see that the wind hit the sails, especially with commodity prices, especially with what happened, that announcement on Venezuela, in another year, everybody will be talking about that because we'll see the effects of it firsthand. But I'll tell you, it's things like that actually make me even more bullish than I am. It's one of the reasons that the late, great Mark Haynes used to call me the optimistic Armenian because, you know what? It's because of that very reason.
1: Yeah, boy. I spent a lot of time with him. Holy cow. Kenny Polcari, you think there's a melt-up coming?
0: I think the market is going to do better. I'm not sure it's a melt-up, but I absolutely am bullish on the market. To Jack's point and to your point, we're still in the very, very early stages of this AI revolution. We're not even, the game hasn't even begun yet in my mind. Like Jack, I think I agree with you on that. And I think it's amazing how you'll get this generation of people that'll try to compare it to dot-com when there's, you can't compare it at all because these companies that are changing the world are real companies with real revenues and real products,
1: right.
0: and they are
2: That's
0: changing.
2: Right. Right.
0: Dot-com did none of that.
1: Right.
0: And
1: they have profits.
0: So
1: they have profits.
0: Yeah.
1: Dot-coms didn't have anything.
0: Do I think there's a melt-up coming? I don't think it's a melt-up, but do I think we end higher at the year-end? Yeah, I think we're probably somewhere in the 78 to 8,000 range, which is about where we are now. But I suspect we're going to see a pullback into September, maybe October, the way Jack is, you know, we're entering the next 2 months are kind of tough for the markets, typically. But then I think at year-end we end right back, which, by the way, wouldn't be such a bad year.
1: How about going long the dollar and shorting gold?
2: Well, you know, don't talk to Elizabeth Warren about that. You'd have to send her a book on foreign exchange for dummies if that was the case. You know, I mean, I cannot believe some of the comments that are coming out of a senator, a sitting senator. I mean, it's ridiculous. And Larry, I guess I'll ask you, you've been in Washington. Do these senators actually not understand basic economics 101? It never ceases to surprise
1: some
2: me
1: of them
2: when
1: do.
2: I hear
1: some
2: when
1: of
2: I hear comments
1: do.
2: Coming out.
1: Yeah, some of them do. She's not one of them. I mean, look, Ms. Warren is a socialist ideologue, you know, along with Bernie Sanders, and there's a whole group of them. But people that sit on the banking committee do over time learn the ropes with Federal Reserve and the monetary policies and the exchange rates. But you got to, you know, she's an ideologue. And look, Scott Bessent is a fighter, right? He slams right back. Now, fellas, I rather like that.
0: Yeah, I do too. I love Scott Bessent. I think he's great.
1: Do you mind him retiring some of the old 30s or 20s, you know, 10s to 30s, for liquidity purposes, and
2: he's
1: putting in new ones?
2: He's the only one that can do that. He's the only one that could really do that, Larry, if you think about it, all right? If somebody, you know what, I said this the other day. I said, you know, they used to say only Nixon could go to China. Well, you know, only Scott Bessent can do certain things as Treasury Secretary, and he's doing them. And that's why he's going to probably go down as one of the greatest Treasury Secretaries we've ever had, because of these very things that he's doing.
1: He's running the war in Iran right now. I mean, he's running the war with his economic stuff. It's fantastic. Gentlemen, you're fantastic. Again, Jack Barugian, CEO of Cetera Financial. Kenny Polcari of Slate Stone. Well, thank you. We'll take a break, folks, and do some money and politics on the other side. We got the great Steve Forbes and ace pollster John McLaughlin.
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10: I'm Roger Stern. Two officers were shot today in Columbia, South Carolina, while responding to a domestic dispute, and Police Chief Skip Holbrook says one of them died.
11: Columbia Police Officer Christopher DeLong has died from injuries sustained in the officer-involved shooting. Officer DeLong is 29 years old. He's been with the police department for 2 years.
10: The alleged gunman was killed by return gunfire. Bad weather making it hard today to search for survivors from Wednesday's horrifying flood.
14: Newly released figures say 669 people were killed in Nepal and 7 in Tibet. Between the two countries, more than 3,000 remain missing.
10: Fox's Stephanie Bennett, the flood caused by the collapse of a glacier that was on top of mountains. 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
15: WBAP, I'm WFAA meteorologist Jesse Huila. Mostly clear skies overnight tonight, 79. This weekend continues to be hot. Sunday, we're back into the triple digits, 101 with sunshine, and you guessed it. Monday, more sunshine, more heat, with a high temperature of 100.
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1: And welcome back, everybody. We are going to do some very interesting money politics. We've got the great Steve Forbes, Chairman, Editor-in-Chief of Forbes Media. His latest book is Inflation, What It Is, Why It's Bad, and How to Fix It. I think his next book is How Kevin Warsh is Going to Fix the Inflation. And ace pollster John McLaughlin, who is the CEO of McLaughlin and Associates. Gentlemen, welcome. I just want to have some fun for a minute. Wall Street Journal story. A reporter says Ted Cruz keeps teasing a 2028 presidential run. You ran against him for president. Do you think he could be president? What's your reaction to that? She asked. And Mr. Trump said, yeah, I would say that he's very talented. He's a very good friend of mine. I think he might do that. Yeah, he's very talented guy. Now, Cruz is a supply-sider on the economy and a freedom guy. He's not an isolationist in foreign policy. I just want to get your quick takes on that. Steve Forbes, what do you think?
0: I think even though he had trouble in the past running for president, I'm glad he's considering it and going out there with a positive economic and foreign policy agenda. I think those ideas need vigorous exposition, you might say, in the coming campaign. So go for it. And even if he doesn't make it, the next president, assuming that person's a Republican, should appoint Ted Cruz to the Supreme Court. You know, when he was in college, he memorized the whole Constitution. The premier teacher of constitutional law at Princeton, Robbie George, we all know him, said he's one of the best students he's ever had. So get him on the Supreme Court if he doesn't go to the Oval Office.
1: I think he's a great talent, John McLaughlin, a great talent. And his voice is very important. And I do believe he's going to run.
3: Well, back in 2016, he was the candidate that Donald Trump had to beat to win the nomination. He was the one that survived. He beat Trump in Iowa. And, you know, and I did get to, when the president was thinking of skipping the debates against Hillary Clinton, I said, you don't want to do that. And he says, why? I said, the last time you did that cost you $100 million because Ted Cruz, you know, you didn't go to the debate and Ted Cruz won Iowa. Otherwise, he would have swept Iowa, New Hampshire, and South Carolina in 2016 ended the whole thing. We had to, you know, Ted Cruz stayed until Indiana, and when we won Indiana, that's when it sealed it. But right now, Cruz is, you know, he's a factor. He's, you know, in the national polls we've got among all Republicans, and again, it doesn't happen, you know, nationally. As Steve and I know, it goes state by state. J.D. Vance has 32% in a national poll. Marco Rubio's got 19. Donald Trump Jr.'s got 12. Yeah. Cruz is only a 2, but you go through Iowa, you win Iowa, all of a sudden things change. And
1: he finished second. He finished second in the delegate count. Remember that.
3: Right. That's what I'm saying. Yeah.
1: He's got a base. He's got a base. He's a smart guy. In Princeton and Harvard Law, Steve Forbes is right. he's got a new Princeton guys. We need more Princeton guys. He's got a book out now. I think it's number one on Amazon about Clarence Thomas. Supposedly a great book.
0: Go ahead, Steve. No, go ahead, John.
3: All I was going to say is Donald Trump, his first 2 years, went to Fordham in the Poison Ivy League before he went to Penn. All these Ivy League guys.
1: Steve Forbes.
0: It was amazing in 2016 when Cruz won the Maine primary, and Trump was asked about it. You know, Cruz was born in Canada, and Trump, without missing a beat, said, yeah, that's because it's right next to Canada.
1: That's right. That's right. Steve Forbes, Operation Economic Outcast, Scott Bessent taking on even more powers to close down Iran. I think this is a terrific move. The UAE, very important place because of the offshore banking, trying to just shut down Iran. What do you make of it, Steve?
0: I think he's inflicting a considerable amount of hurt about time that we did it, but I'm not sure it's going to get rid of this regime because China is still getting oil from Iran.
1: Right.
0: And ultimately, I think military measures are going to have to be taken, taking up where we left off in April, get rid of this evil regime. If that regime is around, there's going to be trouble, and it's not worth the paper it's written on. Any agreement they come to, they'll say anything, do anything to get back on their feet again. But once they start to get back on their feet, it's going to be big trouble again.
1: I'm glad no deals are being made, Steve, right now. No deals and no cash. When I spoke to the president, I don't know, 2 weeks ago, 10, 12 days ago, that was my message. No cash for Iran. And I think that's the policy, at least until after the midterm, Steve.
0: Absolutely. And because a deal with them doesn't matter unless they're stepping down, unless they're going out. And you also have machinations behind the scenes from our non-friends in Pakistan, our non-friends in Turkey. And we all know China and Russia are playing games. So unless the regime goes, it's going to be a very sore trouble spot going into the future.
1: John McLaughlin, how does the war figure in the midterm numbers?
3: Well, the war, I mean, right now, when you look at Congress, top issues, cost, affordability, inflation, et cetera. But on the other hand, there's a contradiction here because the last time we polled it a month or so ago, they supported the goals of the Memorandum of Understanding. Not to give Iran nuclear weapons, that was at 76%, and not to let Iran fund international terrorism at 75%. That was approval from all voters in the United States. What was interesting was that parts of the Memorandum of Understanding, which allowed Iran to have some low-level enrichment or to be able to get money for this redevelopment fund, very unpopular. That was mixed because they see this as unresolved and a threat. And by the way, I think Americans will like the idea of, you know, using economic sanctions we don't like the idea of going to war, but when we do go to war, we want to win. And the last time we polled it, 60% of Americans said finish the job. And if economic sanctions help finish the job without a major military incursion into Iran, I think Americans would greatly support that. So they got the administration has to keep pushing that.
1: By the way, Cruz was very vocal in opposition to that $300 billion development fund. Very vocal on that. Step right. No. He did it on my show, actually, and very, very interesting. Steve Forbes, come back to Bessent for a moment and Kevin Warsh. You've got two people running financial policy and monetary policy. Now, there's been a lot of, little not back and forth in the Wall Street Journal, but those guys, this may be the strongest economic team that we've had in a long time with those two guys.
0: Well, it could be. And what I hope and wish would happen is that Scott Bessent would work with Kevin Warsh and back Kevin Warsh and have Kevin Warsh say explicitly that in the future, dollar stability is the key. No more Phillips curve, no more idea that you fight inflation by raising interest rates. If Warsh and Bessent say using interest rates to control inflation is out, stable dollars in, that would be profoundly positive, having both working together on that. But Warsh can't do it alone. Bessent's got to back him up at Treasury on that.
1: Well, Warsh mentioned, it's interesting, in his speech yesterday, Jackson Hole, he mentioned the exchange rate of the dollar as one of his important indicators. He had commodities, he had money supply, he had interest rates, particularly long-term interest rates. But that's the first time, Jay Powell never, ever mentioned the dollar. So here's Warsh mentioning that, and here's Scott Bessent telling Elizabeth Warren that she's an economic dope because she doesn't understand the dollar. I mean, to me, those are very very bullish things, both of them.
0: They are, but they have to be followed on. Yeah. Kevin Warsh did, but he also had to pay obeisance to the interest rate superstition.
1: Yeah.
0: And Secretary Bessent also should make very clear that in the future, if we have interventions with Japan to prop up the yen, that we're not going to do the crazy thing those banks do, is they say Japan buys the yen, so that reduces the yen supply, good, but then they put the yen back in the domestic economy. It's like taking a bucket of water from one end of the pool and then pouring it in the other. They neutralize themselves, and they've been doing that for years, crazy thing. So I hope Bessent will say to Japan in the future, you're going to reduce your monetary base and we'll help you do it. And tell the market that, and I think that would prop up the yen far better than the steps we've taken so far.
1: By the way, you mentioned the monetary base in the U.S. You have not heard a Fed chairman do that, I don't know, for a long, long time. He's looking at the monetary base.
0: Yes, so his heart, you might say, is in the right place, but he needs firm support of Scott Bessent and Treasury, and no more chatter from certain elements in the White House about the virtues of a weak dollar. If we make it clear that we want a strong and stable dollar, in exchange rates, we want stable exchange rates, and say monetary policy is going to be based on that, you would see, I think, interest rates come down naturally if the bond markets feel, okay, we're not going to let the dollar go down again.
1: 30 seconds, John McLaughlin. When J.D. Vance was a senator, this surfaced this week. He said he thought that the dollar should not be the world's reserve currency because it makes it too easy for consumers to spend.
3: What you're talking about, to the average person, they want these interest rates to come down. Well, we polled this year, the average person is paying a 16% credit card rate, and they have a $6,000 balance. That's why they haven't seen the impact of the tax cuts. And when you ask people, when we asked about transferring low-interest mortgages to the balance on that, to buying a new home, people were in favor of that 7114. They're tired of high interest rates on their credit cards and on their mortgage interest rates, so they can't buy homes. So it needs to come down. And whatever statements and positions the administration has to do, they've got to get interest rates down.
1: All right, we'll leave it there. It's going to be a tough haul. Take a break. On the other side, I want to talk about mail-in ballots and the post office and the Supreme Court versus Obama judges. Steve Forbes, chairman and editor-chief of Forbes Media, John McLaughlin, Ace Pollster. I'm Kudlow. We'll be right back.
23: Larry Kudlow. And now it's time for the Cat's Corner.
5: This is John Katzmatidis for the Cat's Corner. Border battles. A country without borders is not a country. I was vice chairman of the Ellis Island Foundation. Bill Fugazi was chairman. Lee Iacocca was honorary chairman. The Ellis Island, well, we wanted immigrants. We want immigrants, but checks and balances. We want immigrants that are going to come to America and they want to work 80 hours a week, just like my father, my grandfathers did when they came to America. We don't want migrants. So let's change the name. There's immigrants that want to come here and pledge allegiance to America, or migrants that want to take advantage of America. We want America to succeed. Immigrants, yes. Migrants, no. That is today's Cat's Corner. I'm John Katzmatidis.
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12: Sorry to earworm you, but do you remember this song? That kid singing is Park Gun-rung, and he is now 17. He's just released his own debut single called Wave. Does include some snippets from the original Baby Shark, a nod to his childhood fame, but mostly what he's doing is making parents feel old.
23: This is the Red Apple Entertainment Report. This is Moving America. 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
1: And we're talking money and politics. Steve Forbes, chairman and editor-in-chief of Forbes Media. John McLaughlin, ace pollster. John McLaughlin, I'm looking at a Newsmax. McLaughlin to Newsmax, mail ballot ruling, very important for GOP. And I agree, as I understand it now, the post office can't send out the ballots unless they are actually registered to vote. If that can be done, it would be a good thing. The Supreme Court said it's okay, but there's this one Obama judge now who has enjoined them again. I don't know. The Supremes have to win over this federal judge. But will this thing get settled by the election, and what does it mean in the election?
3: I certainly hope it does get settled, because we don't want to have an election where there's doubts about, you know, foreign illegal immigrants voting in our elections, or, you know, just a ballot. They have this ballot harvesting where who knows if people are there or people aren't there. Without a doubt, of course, it's the race for president in 2020, whether it was Wisconsin or whether it was Georgia with those drop boxes. That when you have this ballot harvesting, you just don't know if the voters are really there. So now the post office, if they're going to verify off the voter list that an absentee mail gets sent there, that it's going to an actual voter who is entitled to vote.

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1: In states, you know, there's federal, by federal law, they're supposed to clean their voter rolls. And now we're finding hundreds of thousands of names on these voter rolls, people who moved, died, whatever. And just invites illegal kind of ballot harvesting. And so I think we really have to have our eye. We can do it this time, fine, but I think we have to really have our eye on 2028 to make sure, especially on mail-in, if it doesn't arrive by Election Day, it doesn't count. And close the loopholes that allow foreign entities to make contributions to phony organizations here to influence elections and things like that. And have a real people have a faith that we have clean elections, because they don't now. It's just too easy to game the thing in too many states. And no surprise, it's the blue states where the worst offenses take place.
2: I know, always. It's just unbelievable, the corruption. John McLaughlin, you're also saying on the generic ballot, Republicans are down 5 points, 48-43. And you go on to say they have a big convention in Dallas, September 9th and 10th. They never had a midterm convention before. It's very important to have a reset. What kind of reset, John?
3: Well, it's, by the way, earlier you were talking to Newt Gingrich. Mm-hmm. If Republicans run as free market capitalists,
2: yes,
3: versus big government socialist Democrats, they win. They turn the generic ballot around 47-40, and you go from losing by five to being, it's a 12-point shift to winning by seven. But you've got to take the contrast to the Democrats. You have to say, here they are, they want to raise taxes, they want wealth taxes, they want income taxes, they want to tax your property, they want to control your health care, but we need a contrast election. You need to have, like Newt had a contract for America when he took over the House in 94. We need a contract 250 where we say, here's where the Republicans stand. They're in favor of indexing capital gains. They're in favor of lower interest rates. They're in favor of things that securing the borders and ending sanctuary cities, et cetera. And put the Democrats on the other side. Make them own their positions where they want to have government control of your health care, where they want to have higher taxes, where they want to have open borders, where they want to have cheating in elections. I mean, voter fraud. They don't want voter ID. I mean, we ought to just lay it all out there and have a good contrast with the Democrats, but make them the issue and not let them keep us on defense the whole time.
1: And you saw a good example of Congresswoman Debbie Dingell responding to that crazy guy that the Democrats are stuck with in Michigan. But ask questions. Just don't state it. But are you in favor of opening up borders again? Are you in favor of men playing in women's high school sports and grade school sports? Are you in favor of not having a voter ID? Put questions to them and let them squirm. And that Dingell response, I think, shows, by golly, they don't want to be asked those questions.
2: You know, that, you're both raising an important point. It's not enough to just say you're running against socialism and communism. You really have to spell out what's beneath those terms. In other words, the specific yes. policies, which you guys are articulating. And I think when the president speaks, I mean, he's saying, imagine that I'm on the ballot. Okay, fine. But when he speaks, he has to speak in very specific terms. And Steve Forbes, you need a future vision, right? You need, it's not just the midterms, but a future vision of growth and tax cuts and shrinking government and draining the swamp and so forth and so on. Free markets, free enterprise, capitalism. You know, we're not going to eliminate the Senate. We're not going to sack the Supreme Court. Specifics are important, and a future vision, Steve Forbes, is important.
1: Absolutely. And that's where Ronald Reagan showed us way back in 1980 and again in 84. When you have something for the future, people respond. People want to think the future is going to get better. And it's a way to confound the pessimism of the present. Oh, you'll never own your home or blah, blah, blah. No, we're on our way, and here's how we can do it by cutting taxes, putting more power into your own hands, getting off the backs of people who want to start a legitimate business. Exciting stuff. And then start to mention the big breakthroughs that are

0: coming in healthcare that are going to make it possible to live longer and live a long, and a better life. That would be crushed if you had people like Elizabeth Warren and Bernie Sanders running the healthcare system.
1: Yeah.
0: You'll never get those breakthroughs.
1: Medicare for all.
0: To look forward to.
1: Steve Forbes, the great Steve Forbes, thank you. John McLaughlin, terrific stuff. I appreciate it. I believe I'm going to see both of you for dinner tonight. Thanks for doing this. Folks, I'm Kudlow. That's our show, but I'll be back next weekend. Thanks for listening.
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5: Police officer shot dead. I'm Roger Stern, Fox News. A gunfight in Columbia, South Carolina leaves one police officer dead, another injured. Police Chief Skip Holbrook telling reporters.
6: Two Columbia police officers were involved and injured in an officer-involved shooting while investigating a reported domestic violence dispute.
5: Holbrook says the officer killed was 29 years old and had been with the force for 2 years. He had a wife and 2 young children. Second officer in stable condition. The chief says the suspect, a 33-year-old man with a lengthy criminal record, died in the shootout. The trial of Lindsay Clancy resumes Monday as the jury worker decides that the Massachusetts mother is criminally responsible for killing her 3 young children. Fox's Nate Foy in Plymouth, Massachusetts.
7: Lindsay Clancy's lawyer, Kevin Rennington, said they wanted to review 2 bags of pills belonging to Clancy and the bloody knife that she allegedly used during her suicide attempt. The jury will decide if Clancy is criminally responsible or if she was unaware of what she was doing. Her defense says she experienced psychosis and heard hallucinations telling her to kill her kids and herself. The prosecution says she planned the killings and deliberately sent her ex-husband out of the home. Now, if she is found not guilty by reason of insanity, she would likely be committed to a mental hospital. But because her defense of postpartum psychosis is temporary, legal experts say she likely would have a decent shot at eventually getting out of that mental hospital from her periodic reviews.
5: The jury of 9 women and 3 men weighing convictions of first or second degree murder, manslaughter, or not guilty because of insanity. White House announcing today President Trump will serve as honorary chairman of the PGA's President's Cup. 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
9: A grass fire in western Dallas and help for those working the Ross Fire. I'm Steve Cumming in the 24-hour breaking news center. Dallas firefighters are battling a 2-alarm grass fire in the western part of the city with nearly 10 engines and other equipment deployed. According to Dallas Fire Rescue, units were called to the fire at 5:57 this evening along North Walton Walker Boulevard near Anderson Avenue. The fire covered between 5 and 10 acres but has mostly been contained. No residences or businesses were in the immediate area. Mountain Creek helped suppression efforts by acting as a natural barrier, preventing the fire from spreading west. 9 engines, 3 booster, 2 trucks, and 2 brush trucks have been dispatched. Meanwhile, many North Texans brought water, electrolyte drinks, snacks, and other supplies today to a donation drive organized by the Fort Worth Police Department for firefighters working the massive Ross Fire west of that city. As of this morning, the Ross Fire has burned an estimated 85,000 acres and was 31% contained in Palo Pinto and Jack counties. Fire departments from communities across Texas have sent personnel and equipment to reinforce local and volunteer crews. Officers on Fort Worth's west side came up with the idea of collecting supplies for them. Besides drinks, residents arrived with cooling towels, sunscreen, lip balm, wipes, gloves, protein bars, trail mix, and other supplies firefighters could use during long shifts. Now the forecast for News 8. It's pretty simple. Mostly clear skies tonight with overnight lows for the next week in the lower 80s. Highs at or very near 100 for the same period. In Dallas and Fort Worth, we have 94 degrees. Keep connected, DFW, for the latest on the conflict with Iran. 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I'm Steve Cumming.
2: Well, the tough economic sanctions against Iran impact us here in the United States. 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
17: 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Jamie Markley, David Van Camp, Scott Robbins. Hope you had a good weekend. Unbelievable what happened at the old WNBA game. A lot of people are talking about this.
18: I am literally shaking still at this absolute unabashed show and display of blatant transphobia.
17: I saw it myself.
19: Against, I saw it too.
18: Against a stunning and brave woman, Enes Kanter Freedom. Former NBA player who has decided he's going to identify as a woman and play in the WNBA. That's what he wants to do.
17: Yeah.
18: So he was courtside and he's getting ready to, you know, he's, you know, cheering on what may be potential rivals or teammates in the W.
17: Yes.
18: And he gets booted because he cheered too much for Sophie Cunningham of the Indiana Fever. And the Chicago Sky's Natasha Cloud was very upset with him and kicked him out because she hates trans people. She hates the bigotry on display. It is 2026. I thought we were past this.
17: Thought it was a league of acceptance.
18: So Enes Kanter Freedom, who's definitely a very strong woman. I mean, she didn't look like she was shaking as much as I was. I'm still shaking right now.
17: He was shaking so much he grew a full beard at courtside.
18: He did.
17: Yes.
19: He stood up. I forget how tall that guy is, but he's a big dude.
18: He's like 6'10 or something.
17: Woman,
18: like,
17: yeah. Scott.
19: Oh, sorry. Woman, female, girl.
17: There you go.
19: Yes. He's going to dominate.
17: So, yes, she spoke.
20: I put my hands up to celebrate, right? Literally a couple positions later, Natasha came back and started screaming and yelling and said, she's not going to sleep with you. Hmm. And I was like, I am not trying to sleep with her. I'm just here to protect women and support her.
17: Talking about Sophie Cunningham, right. Of course, yes.
20: And then obviously after that, she started yapping and she started to walk towards me. And literally I just got up and then I was like, I'm just here to protect women and that's all, right? And then she started to yell. She started to use some very heavy language. She started to actually cuss. And I was very shocked that there were a lot of kids and that there were a lot of teenagers was at that game. And I just cannot believe that she was just cussing and using those F-bombs in front of all these kids. And that is not, I mean, I'm sure like she's loved in Chicago and many kids and idolizing her and stuff, but that's not a WNBA athlete should react, you know? And then anyway, and then after that, the security guy, you know, came and then I was like, listen, you need to leave. I was like, can you please tell me why do I need to leave? They said, look, you just need to leave.
17: Well, there you go.
18: And these hateful people in the bleachers, they were yelling down at this brave, brave individual saying, boo, get out of here. It was just, I mean, there are not words that I can use on the radio to properly showcase my dismay at this blatant transphobia and bigotry.
17: What you're saying is that this person, it took incredible bravery to come out as a woman after years as a man in the NBA.
18: Yes.
17: Knowing the ridicule that this person would face by identifying as a woman.
18: I mean,
17: and there are some people that claim to be mind readers that know that maybe he's faking this and that others are not.
18: Well,
17: and somehow they have these incredible psychic powers to know whether or not someone's faking being a woman or really believing it.
19: Yes. Well, what's the test? There is no test. You just say you are.
17: Yes.
19: That's it. Enes, if you say you are, you are. There you go.
18: Enes,
17: but you don't have the mind reading gene, Scott.
19: Enes rhymes with penis.
18: Thank you.
17: Thank you for that.
19: That's why you can't play in the
17: Got it. Okay.
18: Enes Kanter Freedom is the Jackie Robinson of our time.
19: Gosh dang.
18: But luckily, Enes Kanter Freedom is strong enough to withstand the abuse from these fans who are so close-minded.
17: Boy, oh boy.
19: I've never seen an 80-20 issue in my life take up this much oxygen. Holy cow.
17: It is,
19: It
17: man.
19: Really is amazing to me.
17: And again, this whole thing, because Sophie Cunningham was asked a question.
19: Yeah.
17: And she has the opinion of over 75% of people in this country.
19: Yes.
17: But for these people, it's beyond the pale.
19: Right. Once you step out of the cult, man, they're damning you at that point. Yeah, I mean, it's really something. You know, and I try to separate. I told you about this before, but I'm going through stuff over the weekend. I'm seeing all this stuff. Mm-hmm. And pretty much universally, everyone was on the same page. Yes. Like, what Cantor's doing is really relatively a genius. He's making them do things they don't want to do.
0: Yes.
19: And he's forcing the issue by saying, why not? Hey, if all you got to do is say you are, then you are, right?
0: Right.
19: There's no other way to prove it. But guys like Jeff Perlman, the great author, I love his books. I've read several of his books. He writes sports.
0: Yeah.
19: Great books. But he came out on his podcast and was like, you know, Enos Cantor is an a-hole for this.
21: I'm not surprised.
19: I'm a little surprised. I didn't realize he was that kind
21: of... Oh, he's left.
19: But
21: he's
19: left. That's insanity. You're a sports writer.
21: Is the guy
19: writer.
21: That wrote the book about the Mets and the 90s Cowboys, and I think he's a great writer.
19: I think so too, yeah.
21: But he's got the mind virus too.
19: But it's like, I can't deal with that anymore. I mean, what are you talking about, man?
21: I know.
19: He's the D-bag? That's what he called him.
21: Yes, exactly.
19: You know, it's like...
21: For pointing this out.
19: Yeah, for showing everybody how ludicrous the whole thing is. This entire conversation we're having.
21: I agree.
19: Gosh dang. Yeah.
0: Okay.
21: Well, there'll be more on that, because there's a lot of different angles to this, and then there's a clash outside the arena.
19: Oh, I saw that too.
21: Of course. It's just pretty wild.
19: It's an upside-down world, my friends.
21: And then you have the Democratic Party taken over by the Democratic Socialists, basically the Marxists.
22: Oh, yeah.
19: Communists.
22: Yes. They call themselves Democratic Socialists, though. The Democratic Socialists of America. I like, there are a few different accounts. Forget his last name, Stu something, who follows all of this stuff with the DSA. There are a few other groups that they just get into these Zoom calls and look at these dorks talking about their revelation, what you're going to do.
21: Yeah.
22: Well, this guy says, hey, there's somebody who's going to have to get violent, apparently.
21: Okay.
23: We have seen that the Democratic Party establishment that we have has to be ripped out. We can actually start to grab hold of the ship of state and steer it in our direction, but it's going to be a, you know, violent process.
21: Oh, really?
19: A violent process.
22: This is what makes me laugh so much when I hear all these Democrats on Capitol Hill saying, well, it's a big tent. They don't want a big tent. They want to wear your tent like a skin suit.
21: Yes.
19: Yes.
21: Yeah, that's the whole plan. They'll go along with, yes, it's a big tent. Thank you for welcoming us in until we take it over.
22: Yes.
21: And then boot you or take you out in a violent way. It doesn't really matter. Yeah, you're seeing that all over the place. Meanwhile, as far as legacy media goes, playing the same games, very much trying to call out anybody that would say maybe have parents take a look at vaccines and the schedule and figure out what's best for them and have them talk to their doctor. No! You need to do exactly what the pharmaceutical companies suggest they do.
19: Mm-hmm.
21: That should be just part of it. As Dr. Oz was on with Margaret Brennan on CBS, I don't know if you caught this or not.
24: The question, again, this comes back to a much more fundamental issue, Margaret. Do parents have the right to ask questions? We already experienced what happened during COVID when we took away that right from parents. They were forced to give their kids COVID vaccines.
25: They were not forced to give their kids.
24: Well, they were pushed hard and oftentimes hindered from doing what they wanted to do, like going out socially if their kids were not included in these programs. It's not up to the state. It's not up to the federal government. It's up to the states. States do this. The request of the president is to make sure that states offer parents either eligibility because of religious beliefs or other reasons why they may not want to have their kids take all the vaccines in order. Let's pick a specific example, hepatitis B. Hepatitis B is a vaccine I happen to like. I got the hepatitis B vaccine, but it helps adults avoiding issues if they're involved, for example, in my case as a doctor, if I just hit myself with a needle with a patient, but it usually is for drug abusers and for people who are involved in...
25: Or infants who could be exposed by a caregiver, by someone in their house, by a parent unwittingly, which is why it is provided
24: extraordinarily,
25: to
24: extraordinarily rare. And
21: right.
24: It's hard to design an entire program around just that possibility. The reality is if a parent wants to delay this vaccine from the hour the child is born for a few years because they don't think they're going to be in those high-risk categories, why not give the parent that choice? Again, we're going to pay for it no matter what.
21: It's so maddening to watch this go on and on and on. And the way they try to paint the current administration when it comes to this, where what they're talking about is just common sense. There is a war on freaking common sense. And I will say, maybe I was a little naive to think, okay, once Trump won in 24, we're going to get back to common sense.
19: No.
21: No, the nonsensical people are fighting tooth and nail, and it's not going to stop.
19: They've doubled and tripled down. Margaret Brennan is so smug.
21: Oh, yeah.
19: Just so smug.
21: Yes.
19: Well, not quite as smart as I am, are you, Dr. Oz?
21: Well, it wasn't mandated.
19: Yeah.
21: Was it? Okay, you know exactly what he meant.
19: Yeah, of course you did. Yes. But it's that...
21: I know.
19: She rubs me the wrong way, man.
21: It's just, you're
19: everything
21: not alone.
19: Is smug.
21: Oh.
19: Humorless and smug.
21: Oh, no. I could go on and on about Margaret Brennan.
19: Ugh.
21: But it's time for Mashup Monday.
0: Oh, yeah.
21: This is what we look forward to.
0: Yeah.
21: David's got a great one. This is a bunch all combined together?
22: Yes, it is. So, you know, last week I said, I'm not really sure if this mashup is going to work. And I think we kind of agreed, it was Seven Nation Army with Smells Like Teen Spirit. It was
21: It
22: was all right.
21: It was all right, yeah.
22: Well, this is a tour de force from Bill McClintock. Call this my penance. It's Peter Gabriel's Sledgehammer. Sly and the Family Stones, thank you for letting me be myself again.
21: Awesome.
22: Stevie Wonder's Superstition and Pink Floyd's Another Brick in the Wall Part 2.
19: Holy smokes.
21: I think all of us like at least three out of the four.
22: Yes.
19: I think I might like all four.
21: You like a Pink Floyd song?
19: Yeah, that one I do.
21: Okay,
19: yeah.
21: All right, roll it.

0: Yes.
1: Wow, that's really well done.
2: I know, man.
0: That is good.
2: All right. Really good. Coming out of left field blew my mind when I was
0: putting it
2: together this morning.
0: Yeah. You're shifting going on all over the place.
2: Yes.
1: You lose the Peter Gabriel vocal, it's an A+.
0: Hey, now.
1: Sorry, Scott. Just kidding. Christians and Muslims are branches on the same street tree? Who said that? Oh. And the five stories we're watching today coming up.
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0: The Markley Van Camp and Robin Show. Oh, boy. Jamie Markley, David Van Camp, Scott Robbins. Yep. We have a lot of fun. We do. Now it's time for the five stories we're watching today.
1: 1, 2, 3, 4, 5. All right, number five, New York City Democratic Socialist leader Gustavo Gordillo, Gay Gomez Adams. We went through the saga last week, and there's an addendum to this now. So he was kicked out of a labor union because he didn't pay his dues or show up to work. His parents bought him a $1.5 million house. And now he's been caught about lying about living in an apartment because, you know, he's one of the people, right? I know what it's like to try to make ends meet. Well, he lived in that apartment for a few months during the gut renovation of that $1.5 million house his parents bought him.
2: Well, you got to live somewhere,
1: and
2: right?
1: And he was evicted for not paying rent.
2: You're kidding me.
0: Rich kid and a welcher all at the same time.
1: Yes. Yeah.
0: Unreal.
1: Number four, a Texas judge denied Carmelo Anthony's request for a new trial in the stabbing death of 17-year-old Austin Metcalf.
0: Well, it wasn't even close.
1: No. No, it wasn't. Number three, President Trump announced tariffs on Canadian cars, trucks, automotive parts, and steel that will jump to 50% on January 1st of 2027, accusing Canada of ripping off the United States for years. Now, you may be asking what happened with this deal. Well, one of the sticking points is that Canada has been exporting Chinese steel to the U.S., saying that it was Canadian steel, so China could get around tariffs. And they said, hey, stop that. And Canada said, no, we're not going to, buddy. All right?
0: Okay.
1: And so, yeah, Trump's like, all right, look, we're just going to go ahead and roll forward with the tariffs until you come to your senses. Number two, nearly 200 vessels sailed through the Strait of Hormuz last week. That's a 400% spike in the last 2 weeks. Iran's own oil exports, meanwhile, have dropped to near zero. And there is some panic in Tehran between the hardliners and the people who are actually supposed to be running a government.
0: Yes.
1: Because, yeah, there's the natives are getting restless with all of this there. You think things are kind of rough here? It's nothing compared to what this has done to Iran.
3: Well, and the pressure is just going to get tighter as this week goes on.
1: Yep. And then number one, all personal stereo this one again. In the Senate primary in Alaska, Dan Sullivan has endorsed Dan Sullivan over Dan Sullivan. That's right. Former Anchorage Mayor Dan A. Sullivan has endorsed Alaska Senator Dan S. Sullivan for re-election this fall over teacher Dan J. Sullivan, who's actually a Democrat, but got in because, well, he has the same name as the incumbent Republican. They're trying to cheat.
2: And what, the former rep, Mary Sullivan?
1: Yes. Yeah, Mary Sullivan.
3: Man, oh, man. So, yeah, the whole Sullivan thing has been crazy.
2: Yes.
1: Apparently, there's an attorney in Oklahoma named Dan Sullivan. I'm waiting to see who he supports. Dan Sullivan, Dan Sullivan, or Dan Sullivan?
2: See, would that be a great bit now? Every Dan Sullivan in every state anywhere is endorsing this guy now?
3: Yeah. Yes. It's not bad.
2: There's your idea for free right there, Dan Sullivan. I don't know. Whichever one wins, that's all.
3: So I know last week, Scott, you had a lot of fun with the Prince Harry and Meghan Markle story.
2: Yes. Yes.
3: I don't know how this is going to work. But it is. This fall has been unbelievable.
2: Yep.
3: And why is it? Because you had what seemed to be so many supporters that say were either middle of the road or left, especially women. And it seems to have turned. Is that because they think she is now a fraud? Or they just didn't buy into they were the victims?
2: They probably got a whiff of her crappy shows and decided that I want no part of that.
3: Yeah, that could be.
2: Well, they're terrible.
1: I think there actually is a lot to be said for that, especially the moment that went viral from one of the Netflix series where she's just like dunking on the guy's grandma and he's just sitting there taking it. Like, a lot of the women who would be the target audience for that, they liked the royal family. And they didn't like how Meghan or Harry were talking about the royals.
3: Well, did you hear she was trying to start her acting career again by taking a role in Guy Ritchie's show, The Gentleman, was in advanced talks for the part, but then the offer was withdrawn because the backlash in the UK has been so intense.
1: Wow.
3: Yeah. Okay, we got to get to Christians and Muslims, branches of the same tree. Who said that? Next.

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1: I'm Chris DeMeo. Two cops shot in Columbia, South Carolina early Saturday. One is dead. The suspect also shot dead.
2: He has a criminal history and convictions for disorderly conduct, miscellaneous criminal offenses, operating motor vehicle under the influence, contempt of court, public intoxication, possession of a controlled substance, and probation violation.
1: Columbia Police Chief W.H. Skip Holbrook, police were investigating a reported domestic dispute. At least 675 people are now dead in the massive floods in Nepal.
3: Authorities are watching two lakes in particular upstream, one of which was overflowing at times. It's still monsoon season with more rain over the next several days.
1: Fox's Stephanie Bennett. The State Department says 5 of 90 missing Americans made it to safety. President Trump has offered U.S. support. 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
14: The Markley Van Camp and Robbins Show. 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
15: Okay, Christians and Muslims are branches on the same tree.
16: Yes. That is
15: what coexist champion said that?
16: That would be U.S. Senate candidate and, you know, seminarian James Tallarico talking about Islam, Christianity, basically the same thing when you think about it.
17: Well, one branch wants the other two dead.
16: Well, yeah, I mean, if that branch could, you know, get the hacksaw and put it away, yeah, it'd be great.
15: Mm-hmm. Okay, let's hear this.
18: Christians and Muslims and Jews all worship the same God. Muslims love Jesus. They love Moses and Abraham. We are all branches on the same tree as the Abrahamic faith. And so it's heartbreaking to watch.
15: Hold on a second. Mm-hmm. Love Jesus. Is that true? I know they look at Jesus as a prophet.
16: Oh, yeah, there is a good amount of reverence, but he's not God in the flesh.
15: Of course.
16: What Christians would profess.
15: Is that, well, they love him. Okay. As a Christian, do you love Moses? I guess. I mean, there's definitely reverence, but love, it's just a weird way to phrase it to me. I'm getting maybe semantics here. Go ahead, James.
18: And so it's heartbreaking to watch extremists, whether they are Christian nationalists or whether they're the Taliban or Al-Qaeda, perverting these beautiful traditions that have so much in common to attack others and consolidate their own power.
15: Spoken like a wolf in sheep's clothing. I mean, very well done.
16: I really
15: way to deceive.
16: I love that. Okay, so point to me on the map, I guess, in America, where a bunch of Christian nationalists are, mm-hmm, you know, enslaving women and, you know, getting all beheady on each other.
15: Exactly.
17: They come do on this all the time. They try to draw some parallels.
15: Yes.
17: Between, you know, foul play on all sides.
15: Yes.
17: Nah, it's not comparable.
15: Well,
17: cutting off somebody's hands or poking their eyes out is different.
15: Yes.
17: Maybe a little.
15: And then it's the argument, well, most, if not close to all, of the Quran is peaceful. Okay, but there are definitely parts that are not. And if you go chronological, as far as the jihadi verses, they supersede the others. Rarely do you hear people actually talk about that, but I mean, that is true. And I'm not saying that that doesn't mean that Christians and Muslims can't be friends. Because I think some Muslims don't take their faith that serious the same way some Christians don't take their faith that serious. And sometimes it's a name only. Or you like the idea of the tradition, but you don't follow everything.
17: Maybe,
15: but again, how do you know?
17: Yeah. Maybe Tallarico's seminary was different.
16: Yeah.
17: He is a reverend, you know.
15: Well, it's different in that it doesn't follow the Bible.
17: That part's different, yes.
15: Yeah. Which then makes it kind of hard to say it's Christian.
17: Yeah.
15: But again, to most of the world, it's like, yeah, whatever. They said they're Christian.
17: Mm-hmm.
15: Or whatever. But,
17: again, oh, boy.
15: That dude needs the Muslim vote.
16: Yeah.
15: He knows it. You know? So he's going to talk about how Texas is terrible to blacks. And that it's just awful that this beautiful religion is getting poisoned by some Christian nationalists or something.
16: Yeah.
15: Because he's figuring all the, quote, Christian nationalists are going to be voting for Paxton. Mm-hmm. Okay. This guy gets more annoying as time goes on.
16: That's the thing.
15: He's already just kind of a goof nut.
16: Yeah. I mean,
15: but
16: yeah,
15: as it goes on.
16: Yeah.
15: Gosh. They're saying I know people think he's really got a shot. Is that the way you see it?
16: I don't.
15: Yeah.
16: The biggest thing he has going for him is that, again, like, I think, you know, as far as Ken Paxton is concerned, you know, if you are conservative, he is a warrior for you. problem is that his personal life is a crap show. And that's getting thrown out there a lot.
15: But yeah. Yeah, they knew it would. Mm-hmm. And there you go. Meanwhile, the dude, he's supposed to be highly respected, an intellectual, Scott Galloway.
16: Yes.
15: Who got doxxed and then all of a sudden said, hey, wait a second, we're supposed to go after all the rich people, not me.
17: Right.
15: This isn't cool.
17: Run out of targets after a while, though.
15: Yeah. He was on Bill Maher's show. And, man, I don't think I'd ever heard of looksist before.
17: Hmm. What?
15: Sexist, racist, looksist.
17: Looksist?
15: Yeah, you got to be good looking. Yes, as far as politics, because he thinks Gavin Newsom's going to be the one to be president. Here's the take.
19: I think Gavin Newsom is going to be our president. I think we're a looksist, sexist, racist country. And I think tall, handsome. Oh. I think the only thing I'm fairly confident about is the Democratic nominee will be a straight white man over 6 feet tall.
20: Do you think in general the country is racist and sexist in 2026?
19: Yeah.
20: That characterizes us in a general way?
19: Well, okay. I don't see any reason why Secretary Clinton lost to Donald Trump other than sexism.
15: Okay, this guy's supposed to be an intellectual, right?
16: He's an idiot.
17: Please.
15: Yes. Talk to any common sense people. They'll tell you. She was an unlikable candidate from the jump.
17: Yeah. Yeah.
15: Bad candidate.
17: Yes.
15: That's why she got beat by Obama.
17: Yes.
15: But if we were, racist, he wouldn't have been elected. So are we more sexist than racist?
16: Apparently,
15: I mean,
16: so.
15: Which is it?
16: Or did Kamala Harris's defeat, reset the counter? So, like, the election of Barack Obama twice didn't count for racist?
15: I guess.
16: Okay.
15: Because if you remember, she never made it to the primary, Kamala Harris. She had to drop out in 2019.
16: Yeah.
15: Because she had less than 2%. And what was it? Of the black vote, she was getting killed by white women, white dudes, pretty much anyone else that ran. So that whole nonsense, if you're a good candidate, who cares?
16: Well, and looksist, I mean, I say this with all due respect to our current president, nobody voted for him because he's a smoke show.
15: Yeah, I got to go along with that take. I was thinking the same thing, but wasn't quite ready for the James take, but I know you're not.
16: David?
15: Yeah, exactly. Yeah.
16: Oh, I'm sorry, dude.
15: Do you agree with it, Scott?
17: That Donald Trump's not a smoke show?
15: Yes.
17: Yes, I agree
16: Scott?
17: With that.
15: I think you're very handsome, President.
16: I'd love that.
15: Yeah, I know.
17: But I don't think pantsuits was right up there either. So.
15: Oh, my gosh. No. No, for being such an intellectual, that guy's a dope. The Galloway.
16: Yeah.
15: Man. All right. It's that time. We do it a couple of times a day. Go around the table. It may not be the biggest story out there, but it caught your attention. You want to bring it in. But David, today, what's your story?
16: Carolyn Hacks is a syndicated newspaper advice columnist. You may have seen some of her articles. But she just handled a very weird case, and I just wanted to highlight this.
15: Okay. Roll it.
21: My daughter is in a polyamorous relationship with a married couple who are trying to have a baby. She plans to adopt the baby as a third parent. I don't like the man, and I'm worried for her. Should I intervene? No. I certainly hope your daughter is an adult. One of the hardest things to do as a parent is to watch a child make choices you wouldn't make. But that's the job. It's not your life.
15: That's the job. It's not your life to talk common sense into someone that's going down the wrong road. Just let them do it and watch the flames.
16: I mean, I think intervene. I don't know what you expect if the person is an adult, but yeah, I mean, you speak your mind and say, I think you're an idiot for doing this. I think this ends badly.
15: Like, are you nuts?
16: Yeah.
15: What are you thinking? How do you think this is going to end? This is what you want out of life? Think about it. Let's play this out. That's the conversation you would have. And if they disown you, fine.
17: Yeah, are we
15: going to look at speak your mind.
17: 50 years from now, a polyamorous throuple is going to go, you know, it's our 60th anniversary of all three of us.
15: Right. Yes. Said no one ever.
17: Right.
15: Oh, gosh, man.
21: What are choices you wouldn't make, but that's the job. It's not your life.
17: Okay.
15: If that's your best friend.
16: Oh, absolutely.
15: That's not your job. Yes, it is. Gosh. We live in a sea of freaking idiots. It's Monday. I'm already losing my freaking mind.
17: And you know in a relationship like that, somebody's pissed.
15: Of course.
17: Somebody is. One of them is.
15: Of course. Yes. My gosh. All right, Scotty, what's your story?
17: Police are hunting a twisted serial defecator.
15: Oh, gosh. I freaking quit.
17: Who has befouled several businesses in Tulsa, Oklahoma, while wearing only a thong, a cut-open mask, and a shower cap.
16: Come on.
17: Cops responded to a shopping center south of the city around 4:30 in the morning. This was Wednesday, right after receiving reports that a mostly naked guy had repeatedly been pooping in a waste bag, a doggy waste bag, and then was taking it to walls and doors of various businesses around town. The owner installed a security camera to catch the deviants, who was wearing only a thong and cut-open mask and a shower cap, spotting him performing this little act on several different occasions. In one video, the guy wearing glasses, clad only in Crocs, and a black cross bag, purple latex gloves, and a black shower cap, exposed himself also to the camera before once again taking care of his business. He've yet to find him. They're still on the hunt for him.
16: That's just baton to the back of the head.
17: You know? That is taking
15: public caning,
17: being removed from society as quickly as possible.
16: Yes.
15: Okay. For my story, you know what? I've had this for a week, and I think it's time to play this because you need some sanity. This is a piece of audio from 1992. Mays put it out on X. I hadn't seen this before. This is a whole debate on climate change. This is Al Gore and Rush Limbaugh.
16: Oh, yeah. It's classic.
15: On ABC. Ted Koppel.
17: Oh, wow.
15: And it is. I think it would be just good for us today.
0: Here we go. Local environmental problems, regional problems like acid rain. Now we've got a whole new category of global or strategic problems, which include the hole in the ozone layer, which now could appear above the United States. Global climate change, the destruction of the rainforest at a rate that means they'll be totally gone in another few decades unless we stop, the pollution of the oceans and the atmosphere, and the like. These represent brand new challenges that call for a new kind of response.
15: Time out. David, you would have been 5 years old. But Scott, you remember all these talking points.
17: Yeah.
15: The acid rain.
17: Oh, yeah, acid rain.
15: Yeah, even in a Rush lyric. The band Rush.
17: Oh, yeah, that's right. I forgot.
15: Yes, it rain. Yes. Red alert.
17: Red alert. Red alert.
15: Oh, yes. Hole in the ozone over the United States. We're all going to fry. We're going to go outside. We're going to get sunburned in 2 minutes. It was all this nonsense, right? Okay.
2: Rush, I've listened to you many afternoons, as you know, and you tend to, I don't want to say you dismiss all of these issues, but at least you dismiss them as having been proven beyond a shadow of a doubt.
22: Well, absolutely. I don't think that there's anything conclusive about what Senator Gore said, with all due respect. I think, for example, there is no ozone hole over the United States. And if we want to get into detailed discussion of ozone depletion, we can. But I think, Ted, that there is not a crisis. See, this is the problem I have. I don't think the Earth is fragile. I don't think the ecology is fragilely balanced. And I think that the doomsday industry that is typified by members of the Hollywood acting community who say we've only got 10 years left to save our planet, we've got to act now. There's no way, if what these people say is true, that we can solve these problems in 10 years anyway. It's budget time in Washington, NASA's being cut, and I think that this fright and doom scenario is designed to frighten people. Everything in this country today seems to be a crisis. We can't do anything without it being having to face it as a crisis. We don't have any time to think about it. There are as many scientists, and maybe even more, on the opposite side of all of these doomsday predictions. And I think that
15: needs to be true. Yes.
17: I thought not true.
15: I thought not true.
17: Yeah.
15: Well, that was 1992.
17: And here we are.
16: How did you fellas have to, what did you have to do when the ozone layer came over the United States? I know I had to resort to cannibalism pretty quickly.
17: Did you stop using hairspray?
15: No. I didn't use hairspray at that time. No, we just cannonballed it. It was like, you know, reefer, beer, whatever. Yeah, that's how we dealt with the ozone.
17: It's always the answer.
15: In the 90s, anyway.
17: Reefer and beer.
15: Yeah. Yeah, we got Nimrod's in the news. You don't want to miss that. And a news update next.
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5: The owner of the San Francisco 49ers, Jed York, arrested in Ohio and pleaded no contest to misdemeanor charges of disorderly conduct and possessing criminal tools related to prostitution.
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4: All right. Nimrod's in the News. We go to Florida. Police are investigating a robbery. Gunman made off with cash from a gas station. He goes in, uses some sort of ruse to distract the clerk before brandishing a gun, demanding money. He gets off with like $670. The description is what has people's attention. He had one white glove, a tan sun hat, a white medical mask, a light green shirt, and black pants. It does sound like Michael Jackson. And that's Nimrod's in the News.
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2: Smile, buddy.
1: Come on, smile. Oh, honey, he's still not smiling.
2: Maybe he's not a smiler.
1: Yeah, maybe he's just not a happy baby.
2: Maybe he's just being a boy. You know how boys are.
1: Or maybe he's teething. Oh, poor baby. I think his gums hurt.
2: Maybe he's just tired.
1: Or maybe his tummy hurts. He didn't eat that much.
2: Maybe he's not ticklish.
1: You think maybe he's scared of the dog?
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5: Cops shot in South Carolina. I'm Chris DeMeo, Fox News. A gunfight in Columbia leaves one police officer dead and another injured. Police Chief W.H. Skip Holbrook.
6: Two Columbia police officers were involved and injured in an officer-involved shooting while investigating a reported domestic violence dispute.
5: Holbrook says that the officer killed was 29 years old and had been with the force for 2 years. He leaves behind a wife and two young children. The second officer is in stable condition. The suspect, a 33-year-old man with a lengthy criminal record, also died in the shootout. Well, the devastating flood disaster in Nepal and Tibet grows even worse, with 676 people confirmed dead and more than 3,000 missing, including nearly 90 Americans. Crews have been able to rescue more than 4,000 people, but the danger is growing again.
7: It's monsoon season in the region, so search and rescue operations were temporarily suspended today because of rain and fog. But helicopters soon resumed. Authorities are also monitoring two lakes upstream formed by the disaster, one of which was overflowing. Chinese authorities say the risk has eased somewhat as it's slowly draining, but more rain is on the way. Scientists say the disaster was triggered by a glacier collapse, which caused stories high waves of rock, ice, mud, and debris just hurtling through the mountain river systems there.
5: It's Fox's Stephanie Bennett in London. The Red Cross estimates about 93,000 people need aid, with clean water being a major concern. President Trump calls it the biggest oil deal in history. Fox's Mike Emanuel reports it gives the U.S. control over a large share of Venezuela's oil.
8: He says the deal secures more than 65 billion barrels of the South American country's oil reserves.
5: The president says it may mean lower prices at the pump. However, analysts say it will take years to ramp up production. And 14 newborns are killed after a fire at a hospital in Pakistan. 8 officials have been suspended. 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
10: The convention is just around the corner. I'm Steve Cumming in the 24-hour Breaking News Center. Dallas officials are preparing for next month's Republican National Committee midterm convention.
11: The event will take place at the American Airlines Center on September 9th and 10th. President Trump, Vice President J.D. Vance, and Secretary of State Marco Rubio are scheduled to speak. Events on the 10th include a tribute to Charlie Kirk and a commemoration of the 25th anniversary of 9/11. Officials estimate it will cost more than $1 million for Dallas police to provide security for this convention. They plan to seek federal reimbursements similar to those granted for disasters and for the FIFA World Cup. Sean Dion, WBAP News.
10: Texas energy regulators are approving two controversial power lines despite opposition from landowners. Commissioner Courtney Haltman says they heard the concerns about damage to property, but stressed that ultra-high voltage transmission serves a greater good.
12: All of us up here on the dais want what's best for Texas, want what's best for Texans.
10: She said that not everybody will agree with their vote, but they stand behind the decision.
12: We appreciate your participation in the process. We recognize the importance of the decision before us, and we don't take it lightly. We have to constitutionally weigh certain factors in making our decisions, and that's what we're doing.
10: The head of the Public Utility Commission called out the head of Oncor, which is building the line. He ordered the utility to work with landowners to make sure there is as little disruption to their property as possible. Now the forecast from News 8. Mostly clear skies tonight. Overnight lows for the next week in the lower 80s. Highs at or very near 100 for the same period. In Dallas and Fort Worth, we have 92 degrees. Keep connected, DFW, for the latest on the conflict with Iran. 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I'm Steve Cumming.
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14: 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President Trump signed an executive order to rename Lake Ontario Lake America. A federal judge is considering the Kennedy Center board's push to put Trump's name back on the building.
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22: Yep.
21: So quite the interview last night, Jesse Waters, Abdul El Sayed.
22: Mm-hmm. Holy smokes, man.
21: Yeah, I was watching that. El Sayed, he's pretty slick.
22: Mm-hmm. He's really slick. I mean, I've got to hand it to the guy. He's good.
21: He'll pivot. I mean, a lot of these talking points are nonsensical.
22: Yeah.
21: But when your positions are that nonsensical, you've got to be pretty slick to try to get it across to people.
22: Well, and when your back is to the corner, you know, you just talk over the host.
21: Yes.
22: And deflect after that. I mean, the guy's got it down. He knows how it works.
21: Yeah.
22: He's better than most.
21: David, where do you want to start with this?
23: Well, yeah, so this is Jesse Waters on Fox News talking to Democrat Senate candidate Abdul El Sayed, and I thought it went off the rails because he is good at pivoting. The problem is what he pivots to doesn't make any sense when, like, Jesse was asking him about his support for child sex change operations.
21: And this was the one that's going to be turning into a campaign ad. Here you go.
0: and sex changes for minors. Do you support that? Look, you know, I remember having great conversations with my conservative friends about right to try legislation. The idea that the government shouldn't tell you what kind of health care you should have. I just think the government shouldn't tell you what kind of health care you should have. And if you're a minor,
1: you want to try on kids?
0: Now, if you disagree with that, if you disagree that healthcare decisions need to be made by a doctor and their parents and a patient, then we think we agree to disagree. But, you know, you want to put government inside.
1: So, Abdul, you're a doctor, right?
0: Selectively.
21: But that's part of the tactic.
2: Yeah.
21: It's not the question that was asked. Mm-hmm. It was, you don't want doctors to make these decisions?
2: Right. Tying it into right to try and all of that.
21: Yes.
2: But, okay, but you're also talking about, chopping body parts off of kids.
21: Yes.
22: You're talking about a person who has been given a life sentence and their only opportunity to survive is to try this new drug. You're equating that with chopping off genitalia?
2: Yeah.
21: On a kid.
22: That's insane.
21: Of course it is. And back to it.
0: I am.
1: So you think it's okay for a parent to slash his kid's thing off? You think that's okay?
0: I mean, do you really want to have this conversation? Are you circumcised?
1: Yeah, but I mean, that's a personal question.
0: Okay.
1: Doctor.
0: So you probably should want to move on.
1: Is circumcision's different than castration?
0: I think it's a problem. It's a problem that you think that you get to decide what happens between a parent, a doctor, and a patient. And I'm just saying that, yes, circumcision is surgery on a kid's ding-a-ling. So if you really want to bring that up, you can. I just think you guys are really selective about how you want to talk about these things.
2: Yeah, that is wacky.
21: Yes, it is. That's what you're equating?
22: What are
21: circumcision?
22: We doing here?
21: Yeah. And chopping a kid's wee-wee off?
22: Yes.
21: Good luck getting elected on that one.
2: Well, the thing is, too, the doctors don't actually, do that automatically anymore. But,
21: no.
2: Yeah, you talk to the parents, and the parents make the decision on that part, but also, you can still use it after the said circumcision.
21: Correct. And then you can get into a lot of other talking points on that, which we will refrain from doing at this point in time.
2: I was going to say, he was already kind of trailing on the circumcised vote.
21: Very much so. Yes. So that was just part of that interview. There was Second Amendment stuff, talking about health care. Yeah, his talking points, he's very slick at what he does. It's almost like a very slick car salesman, like one of the best. But you're selling, Yugo. Good luck with it.
2: Yeah.
21: What you're selling is a bunch of nonsense.
22: But I'm not committed to drive that Yugo for 4 years after I buy it.
21: Exactly. 80s reference for you there, David. Before you were born.
2: Yes.
21: Just so you know.
22: They were really crappy cars.
21: Yeah. Okay. So more of that a little bit later on. Where do you want to go next, David?
2: Well, with people like Abdul El-Sayed and other socialists or Islamists who are winning in Democrat primaries, what we keep hearing from Democrat leaders is, well, it's a big tent. We want to grow the tent as much as possible. Hassan Piker has been a big part of this as well. This is an unhinged moron streamer who's campaigned with Abdul El-Sayed, and he really hates the Jews. And he made a comment that's based on, I believe, a fake audio clip of another Democrat saying he's only running to support Israel. But Hassan Piker thought it was real and said, quote, if Jews in America keep putting this idea out there, eventually somebody is going to come around and take action, not against the state of Israel, mind you, but against American Jews. This is the big tent that they want. So I thought this was kind of interesting. Joel Rubin is a guy who worked on Bernie Sanders' campaign in 2020, and he was asked about this on Fox.
21: Okay.
3: So, Joel, does it concern you when you see some of your leadership within the party or party elders say, this is all a big tent? I look at, there's some on the right. There's some on the right that want
24: to
3: be a part of the right. But I don't want to be a part of their tent. I won't vote for them. I won't campaign with them. I won't appear on stage with them.
24: Yeah, Lawrence, I don't want to be in a tent with the guys trying to kill me. I am just not interested in that. And there are many very strongly pro-peace, pro-Palestinian people who belong in that tent. But Hassan Piker, he's trafficking in hate speech.
21: Okay. Well, he obviously didn't get the talking point at all.
25: Well, we're a big tent party.
21: Right.
26: The Democratic Party is supposed to be a big tent.
27: I think the Democratic Party has to be a big tent party.
28: I think if we want to be in the majority, we're going to have to be a big tent party.
29: It's a big tent.
30: We do have a big tent.
31: It's tremendously exciting for all of us, for the big tent of the Democratic Party.
21: They still get their talking points.
2: Yeah.
21: But yeah, some people are like, no, you can't do it with these people.
2: Well, no, especially when that's the craziest part is that the DSA, Democratic Socialists of America, literally say, we need to overhaul the Democrat Party. We need to destroy it.
21: Yes. They're in the system to destroy it. That's the whole plan. I mean, it doesn't take much investigating to figure that out. It's all over online.
2: Right.
22: I can't wait how entertaining the next national convention is going to be for the Democrats.
21: Oh, yeah.
22: It's going to be a civil war that's going on.
21: Oh, yeah.
22: And for control of that party.
21: Yeah. Well, and I think you're going to see less and less people, you know, denounce the DSA.
22: Oh, yeah. I agree with you 100% on that. Yeah, they can't.
21: Because it's not like you're looking at a lot of courageous politicians on that side.
22: No.
21: So we'll see.
22: Big tent party.
21: Yeah.
22: Okay.
21: Big story late last week. Texas judge rejected a new trial for Carmelo Anthony.
2: Yes.
21: And ABC is on this?
2: They were, yeah. A judge in Collin County, Texas said, yeah, no new trial for Carmelo Anthony, the teenager who murdered another teenager, Austin Metcalf, at a high school track meet last year. ABC News interviewed Metcalf's dad, the first interview, I believe, at least on network television, since this new decision came down.
21: Oh, okay. Roll.
5: Anthony, who is now 19, was sentenced to 35 years in prison for fatally stabbing Metcalf during a quick and heated confrontation in April 2025 over Anthony's refusal to leave a tent that belonged to Metcalf's team.
6: Did you get justice?
7: No. There's no such thing. I got handed a life sentence.
6: You got handed a life sentence.
7: So did Megan, so did Hunter, and so did everybody else in my family and her family. We don't ever get to see Austin again. We don't get to talk to him. We don't get to hug him. This guy, he still gets to see his family. It's a tragedy that he has to be in prison. I feel sorry for him. Just due to the fact that his life is pretty much ruined, I don't feel sorry for what he did, though. He needs to be held accountable.
21: It's fair.
2: Yeah.
22: Well, yeah, and it's a lot more gracious than I think I could be under the circumstances.
21: Yeah. I think a lot of people have said that over time. And he was very frustrated at the end of that trial, just from the outpouring from the other side, the supporters of Carmelo Anthony, who made absolute jerks out of themselves, and far worse. Yeah, hopefully none of us will ever have to walk in those shoes, man. Mm-hmm. Can't imagine it. But yeah, I think everything considered, he's doing as good as he can.
2: Mm-hmm.
21: That's tough. Wow. Okay. In other news, WNBA continues to be, you know, a fairly big story. And ESPN is reporting that Enos Kanter-Freedom and Royce White will not be eligible for the WNBA draft.
22: How can that be, though?
2: Literally shaking.
22: How can they do that?
21: What do you mean?
22: These two guys that want to be with our women?
21: Well, because apparently they're mind readers. And they have read the minds of these two athletes to say they really don't believe they're women.
22: Well, what's the criteria?
21: We don't know. But that is what sources at ESPN are saying, that they are not WNBA eligible.
2: Well, I think it's kind of crazy that you have a lot of jurisdictions where you can just go into women's spaces because you say you're a woman.
22: Yes.
2: Or
22: yes.
2: Even get government ID that says you're a woman.
21: Yes.
2: And there's no criteria other than you say you are.
21: Correct.
2: But now the WNBA, they have, the, like you said, they're mind readers, and they have the secret formula to determine whether somebody is really trans.
21: Apparently so.
2: Terrible.
21: Yes.
2: The bigotry. This is genocide.
22: Well, tell me what the W stands for. What does it mean?
21: Well, it's supposed to mean women.
22: Well, they are women. They said they were. I'm red flag.
21: And I know we're supposed to believe all women.
22: I know.
21: But they don't believe they are women, and they think they can read their minds. But they know when someone truly believes that they're a woman.
22: Quite apparently. Frankly, I am offended by that.
21: And I'm glad these two athletes have pointed out what a farce this whole thing is.
22: Yeah.
21: Yes. And we'll see where it goes. People are still wondering, are they going to ban Enos Kanter-Freedom from arenas around the country for WNBA games? I don't think you could do that.
2: I do. Well, they're incapable of making right decisions, so I think they probably will.
22: And the thing is, you just had eyeballs on this product for the first time since it started. I mean, more people have been watching because you've got two stars.
21: Yes.
22: You know, that people want to watch, particularly Indiana Fever games. Almost all of them are on TV now.
21: Mm-hmm.
22: You know, you got this opportunity, and you go along with this stupid stuff that goes on, and you just can't. You don't know how to deal with it because you've come out and said, well, you know, trans people are, we're welcome here. Trans women are women. And
21: Yes.
22: And two guys to say they are, then all of a sudden they can't play? No, you got to be consistent.
2: I'm giving more credence to the theory that they don't want to put in place like World Tennis Association rules about sex testing.
21: Mm-hmm.
2: Because they know there's a couple players who are not going to pass that.
22: What do you mean by that, David? I'm a woman.
2: I mean that there are some players.
21: We're talking about Brittany Griner like that.
22: Yeah.
2: Brittany Griner, maybe some others who are more relevant in today's league that they may have questions about. And not that they're trans, but that they may be biologically female or biologically male.
21: Yeah. What did Charles Barkley have to say about this?
2: Oh, Charles Barkley is like, come on, this is ridiculous. Yes, women only in the WNBA.
21: Of course, right?
8: First of all, you can't let stupid stuff go out to the internet, which is one of the worst things that ever happened to the world. They should have come out 2 weeks ago before all this. Like, the people are looking for attention now. Just say,
10: including this guy.
8: But he has a point, though, because Kathy and Adam haven't said, hey, it's in the title, WNBA. We're not going to have transgender people in the WNBA, and we're not going to discuss it again. That's what Adam and Kathy should have done 2 or 3 weeks ago before they turn it over to the internet and every fool, idiot, and jackass to have an opinion on.
21: Yep. And now look what you got.
22: Yep. National treasure.
21: To be more of that coming up in just a few. Oh, also, a special anniversary today. We'll tell you about that and the five stories we're watching today coming right up.

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0: The Markley, Van Camp, and Robbins Show. Jamie Markley, David Van Camp, Scott Robbins. You know what it's time for?
1: What's that?
0: Me to get my voice back.
1: No,
0: the five stories we're watching today.
2: One, two, three, four, five.
3: Number five, Barack Obama Elementary School in Richmond, Virginia has been closed indefinitely because of mold and rodents. Kids were supposed to go back to school starting yesterday, and they said, next week at the earliest.
4: Come on, man.
3: I know. Number four, California.
1: Wow.
5: Barack Obama Elementary. I didn't know there was such a thing.
0: Yeah.
6: No, that's not who we are.
3: Number four, California's Transportation Secretary has revealed that the money to complete the high-speed rail is not there today, with the project now estimated to cost about $126 billion.
5: Yeah.
3: Nearly four times the original budget, and they still haven't, they haven't had a single... tickets sold for a ride? No. There's no train.
1: No.
3: Golly. All right, number three. Former NBA players Enes Kanter-Freedom and draft pick Royce White are not eligible to play in the WNBA. According to a report from ESPN, no reason was immediately given, but I assume this means the WNBA practices genocide. Number two, President Trump says he's giving serious consideration to changing the name of Lake Ontario to Lake America.
5: Oh, man.
3: And that we don't expect doing much business with Ontario any longer. Thank you for your attention to this matter.
5: Oh, man.
3: All right. Number one, the Supreme Court says that the Trump administration can, in fact, put together a list of voters eligible to receive federal mail-in ballots and require states to give the Postal Service information to verify voter eligibility.
0: Okay.
5: Boy, that hurts, doesn't it? The old Democrat Party.
0: Yes, very much so. Today is a special anniversary. It was 11 years ago today. That Robbins was without a pulse for how long?
5: Between 30 and 40 minutes.
0: Yeah. Enough time for me to get the call at home and for me to speed to the hospital and get there still before they had the pulse.
5: Yeah, I was still flatlining when you got there.
0: And that was the second heart attack in 2 days.
5: Yeah. Well, I don't half-ass much.
0: No.
5: No.
0: But the second one was far more destructive.
5: Yeah, that was the more fatal one, yes.
0: Than the first one.
5: First one got me there.
0: Yeah.
5: Yeah.
0: So when I got up there, well, it's weird because it's the middle of the night.
5: Mm-hmm.
0: And, you know, I hurried to get up there, and there they were working on you.
5: Mm-hmm.
0: Like, I was kind of astounded that I was able to just walk right into this room where it was kind of catty-cornered to it, where they were working on you. You fully nude.
5: I'm sorry about that. I didn't mean for that.
3: Flopping around in all your glory.
5: Yeah.
0: Very much so. But there were like at least 10 people all working on you, and they had a guy on a screen that was piped in giving instructions to everybody in the room. And there was one guy that just kept working on you. And then all of a sudden, I remember, we got it. We got a pulse. I'm like, oh, my gosh. I really thought you were going to die right in front of me.
5: Yeah, that was – and that guy is a Facebook friend of mine still.
0: Jesse,
5: yeah.
0: Yes.
5: Good dude, yeah.
0: And, man, you know, we were sitting here going through all this different news today, and then you take a step back and you think about 11 years ago, and you're like, you know, all this stuff will pass.
5: Yes.
0: But, man, that was the important stuff.
5: Yeah, it was.
0: A new lease on life.
5: It was a rough road back, but I got back, and it took a while.
0: Yeah.
5: I was in the hospital for 6 months.
0: And people say it all the time. You're a walking miracle, dude.
5: Yep.
0: God bless you. It's great to have you here.
5: Yep. Well, it's good to be here. It's good to be anywhere.
0: Yeah.
5: Yeah.
0: It's also Gene Simmons' birthday.
5: 77 today, is that right?
0: Sounds right.
5: 77, I think I saw that.
0: Yeah. Oh, today's another milestone.
5: What's that?
0: A 50-year milestone. We'll get to that coming up. I can even do it as my story.
5: Okay.
0: And a news update next.

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2: News. I'm Deborah Valentine. Two officers were shot today in Columbia, South Carolina, while responding to a domestic dispute. Police Chief Skip Holbrook says one of the officers died from his injuries.
3: Columbia Police Officer Christopher DeLong has died from injuries sustained in the officer-involved shooting. Officer DeLong is 29 years old. He's been with the police department for 2 years.
2: The alleged gunman, a 33-year-old, described as a career criminal, was shot and killed by police. The officer was married and the father of two young children. Mother Nature making it harder today to search for survivors in Nepal's killer flood.
4: Newly released figures say 669 people were killed in Nepal and seven in Tibet. Between the two countries, more than 3,000 remain missing.
2: Fox's Stephanie Bennett reporting. 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
7: 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It's 100 degrees outside. I mean, like, it's literally 100 degrees outside.
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20: The Markley Van Camp and Robbins Show. I'm Jamie Markley, the Gen Xer. The Millennial, David Van Camp. The Sexy Boomer, that's Scott Robbins. Okay, it's been a while since the Kenosha shooting. That was, what, 6 years ago? Kenosha, there's a documentary coming out, too.
21: Yeah, there is, and this is some of the preview from it. Jacob Blake, he's the guy who was shot by a police officer in Kenosha. He had a knife in his girlfriend's car. The girlfriend had called the cops because he had their kids in the car, and he was going to run off. She didn't want him to take his car or the kids. Mm-hmm. He resisted arrest, got shot. Now, the left, of course, turned him into a saint and burned down part of Kenosha as a result. Well, there's a guy named Matt Orfelia who's doing the documentary about what happened.
20: Orf!
21: Yeah.
20: Orf is fantastic.
21: Yes. And he put out some teaser clips of his interview with Jacob Blake. And, you know, this was supposed to be this horrible racist cop who just wanted to go shoot a black guy. And Jacob Blake, who's trying to turn his life around, apparently, says, that cop is obviously not racist for a pretty obvious reason.
20: Roll it.
22: I don't think that Chesky was racist. He helped save my life. Yeah, he shot me, but he was the one on top of me keeping me alive.
21: Wow. Yeah. Saying, yeah, he was working on him.
22: If he was racist, he would have let me die. I pray for that man.
21: Wow. That's a side that you're not going to hear probably in any mainstream media. That's like the guy who was actually at the center of all of it. Is like, no, this had nothing to do with race. And he still doesn't think he should have gotten shot, which I understand. Nobody wants to get, nobody gets shot and like, yeah, I had that coming.
23: But, very few.
21: Yeah,
20: but he did.
23: Well, yes, he did.
21: He resisted arrest, yeah.
20: Yeah.
21: But since then, he's been trying to get his life together, and he talked about his regrets. He gets emotional here, talking about finding his faith again.
20: Okay. All right, roll it.
22: I regret influencing people to become gang members, because it was a while that I was doing that. Certain people, not everybody, certain people. I regret all the time I wasted fornicating, because that was like an everyday mission, you know. Never had no pistol cases or nothing. The police never really caught me with nothing like that, not even no weed. But I regret even selling weed. You know, I wasted a lot of time. Time is precious. So I regret, if anything, I regret wasting time. I regret not staying in church. And I definitely definitely regret. I regret not studying my Bible before this happened, because I would not have. This would not happen. You would not know me had I done that. What I know now, no, sir. You wouldn't know me. Nobody else would know me for this. This wouldn't have happened. I would have married my woman. I would have been on one. Yeah. Knowing what I know now.
0: Wow. David, thanks for bringing that in.
21: It's incredible.
0: Honestly, man, that was good for the soul.
21: Yeah, and I never knew this, but he'd been shot before. But this by a gang member who was black. And the guy's name is Cornelius Jones. He went to prison for attempted murder.
0: Wow.
21: I had never heard that side of it.
1: I haven't either. That's news to me.
0: Well, if we would have known that at the time, it would have painted a picture of him being like a gangbanger. Yeah. And that was the thing. Media was protecting him as much as possible.
21: Oh, yeah.
0: But they're not going to tell this story now.
21: No. Or he acknowledges.
0: But man, that's a message that you would want, especially kids, to hear.
21: Mm-hmm.
1: Yeah.
0: Like, hey, how about this dude go to a school and talk to young people that could be influenced the way he was,
21: yeah,
0: so that maybe, possibly, they wouldn't make the same decisions.
1: Right. It's also a great story of redemption.
0: Yeah.
1: You know, I mean, that's, you can be a awful human being and turn your life around. Sometimes it takes a tragedy to do that.
0: Yes.
1: But it can happen, and it did.
0: Yes.
1: So, well, I hope he stays on the path he's on.
0: Let's say we never heard this today.
1: Yeah.
0: And Jacob Blake's name got brought up. I would think of the same gangbanger.
21: Yeah.
1: Right.
0: And that would be the image, unless you know any different. And I know, and the thing is, man, we talk about it all the time with media. They do want to divide people.
1: Mm-hmm. Sure.
0: It happens all the time. And if you go back to when, I mean, first they were saying it was, you know, unarmed black man. It was that whole narrative. And then it turned into he was dead.
21: Oh, yeah.
0: Media.
1: Oh, yeah.
0: Which was kind of wild. He was not dead.
21: No.
0: And there's a whole, you know, montage of what was going on from Orff, the guy that did the documentary.
3: Jacob Blake, the unarmed black man.
4: Because Jacob Blake was shot and killed by police.
24: Jacob Blake was not killed. Jacob Blake was killed.
25: The Jacob Blake killing.
24: The death of Jacob Blake.
26: The death of Jacob Blake.
27: Jacob Blake's death.
28: The death of Jacob Blake.
0: Yes, it just goes on and on. I mean, how wrong that was.
1: It's maddening.
0: Yes. I mean, we can go on if you want.
24: It doesn't matter, clearly.
29: The Jacob Blake death.
30: And the shooting death of Jacob Blake.
31: In the wake of Jacob Blake's death.
32: Protests over the death of Jacob Blake.
24: We have.
0: All over.
21: Gosh. Golly, man.
1: Is this something?
0: It is. Yeah. Okay.
1: The guy's talking. Okay, he's not dead.
21: No, he's not.
0: No. More on that later.
1: They wanted him to be dead. Because that's a great story.
0: David, yesterday you brought up Jed York.
21: Yes.
0: I didn't know Jed York's name. I didn't know he was the owner of the 49ers.
21: Yeah.
1: You know, that's
0: funny
1: you say
0: that. But now a lot of people know.
1: I had no idea who the owner of the San Francisco 49ers was either.
21: We learned a lot yesterday. Not only who the owner of the 49ers is, but what the going rate is for a hooker at a trailer park in East Palestine, Ohio. It's about $140.
0: Yes. So as you were giving details of this yesterday, this is just coming out, some more details have come out. And again, this dude was engaging in prostitution. That's the quote. Arrested. And another charge of possessing criminal tools. Mm-hmm. It's a little misleading, but that's your phone.
21: Yes.
0: The way we understand that. And again, that was downgraded to disorderly conduct in a plea deal with the prosecutor. And it's embarrassing because this dude is worth $500 million. The family fortune is believed to hover around $8.5
21: billion.
0: And he allegedly tried to enlist the services of a prostitute for $140.
21: Well, he contacted this agency like three times.
0: Yes.
21: Trying to go down into the holler and see what fits where, you know? It's just crazy.
0: Yes, it is.
1: Down to the holler.
0: Well, the meeting with the prostitute is supposed to happen near the Wheat Hill mobile home community. Okay, he had fallen for a police sting by the Mahoning Valley Human Trafficking Task Force and then intercepted by officers when he approached the trailer park. Okay, the mobile home park, by the way, claims it's a victim of circumstances.
21: Right.
0: I'm sure Facebook account posted that Park addresses were not being used in the sting operation, but rather that's where cops happened to catch up to York. Okay. It's like, stop thinking this is the den for prostitutes. As I said yesterday, is this something that I don't know about? This is what's going on in trailer parks?
21: We do not tolerate daytime hookers, because it was 9:30 in the morning.
0: Yes.
23: They got the Christmas patio lanterns out. That means they're open for business.
0: I know we got to move on, but yes, that's basically the new details that have come out. But, you know, at some point, I don't know the psychology behind it, if there is such a thing to that.
21: He's got a problem.
0: Something, man. But it's that time. We do it a couple of times a day. Go around the table. May not be the biggest story out there, but it caught your attention. David, what's your story today?
21: Well, this is an outrageous story that's happening in Gary, Indiana. A lot of people are still without power after a big storm hit 2 weeks ago.
23: Yeah.
21: And they're still trying to rebuild the grid, basically, because everything got torn up. And it got slowed down because, well, a worker got shot by someone.
0: So that will happen.
21: Yeah. But now it's turned into a race story because the city is mostly black.
0: Mm-hmm.
21: Western Lensman on X put together an interesting side-by-side of the mayor. Eddie Melton is his name. He was trying to not make it about race a few days ago, but then changed his mind during an interview with Don Lemon. I guess audience matters.
0: Got it. Okay, roll it.
2: I want to be clear. Gary has not been left behind. We have had support. We have had linemen working every single day throughout this entire storm, post the storm. Typically, communities of color are left behind during tragic events like this. The infrastructure throughout the entire footprint of the utility has to be upgraded.
0: Well, that's disappointing.
21: Yeah.
0: Okay.
21: Well, and the governor of Indiana is saying, hey, well, you know, once the dust settles on this, we got to do an investigation to see who screwed up.
0: Yes.
21: Because this can't happen. And I'm saying that as somebody who's experienced something similar to that, although it wasn't during the summer. It was during a historic winter in Texas a few years ago where I was without power or running water for a week.
0: Yeah.
21: It's like, yeah, you want to know, what are we going to do to prevent this next time?
0: Exactly. All right, Scotty, what do you got for your story?
23: That's kind of a weird story, but I thought it was interesting. Would it be shocking to you or anybody else to learn that Ole Miss officials had someone with the FBI help check its football facility for bugs following Lane Kiffin's departure for LSU? You can't even make this stuff up.
0: Well,
23: I mean, college athletics, by the way, are operating not in normal times, that's for sure. Mm-hmm. I mean, Lane Kiffin wants to get a guy from the NFL who got cut to come join him in his new adventure.
0: Well, and legally, sometimes
23: they may be able to.
0: Yes.
23: Yeah, and you know, the thing is, it would be different if this guy who got cut from an NFL team going back to college, but he can make money now with the NIL stuff.
0: That's just it.
23: I mean, he could knock down a big chunk of money playing.
0: He can play 5 years now.
23: So there was a conversation that was held by one of the guys that worked with LSU, said, yeah, we had the FBI come in. They swept the area after Kiffin left looking for bugs.
21: That's smart.
23: Yeah, I guess it is. I wouldn't have even thought about it, though.
0: Man.
23: He said, we knew how these guys operated. I remember I got on my knees and looked underneath all the desks, like, if there's something under here, I'm going to find it.
0: For my story, I mentioned an anniversary today, in addition to other things we talked about. 50 years today, the debut album from Boston came out.
23: Oh, gosh. Wow.
0: And somebody put together a montage. It's pretty quick, but it's every song on the record, because you knew every song on the record, you know? And by the way, I went back and looked at some critic reviews when it first came out.
21: Oh, yeah?
0: Yeah, yeah. Surprisingly, Rolling Stone liked it, which is surprising. But what is it? Robert Christgau from the Village Voice?
23: Yeah.
0: Oh. Very dismissive. That's where he coined the phrase corporate rock. It's an American synthesis of Led Zeppelin and Yes. Very overblown and derivative, he said. And then the British critics, way harsher. Like, it's selling a lot in the U.S., but why? And just going on and on and on. Yeah. It's always interesting looking back at an album like that.
23: But he loved Richard Hell and the Voidoids.
0: Whatever, some nonsense.
23: Right.
21: I love that, because almost every song on that album is being played on a radio station right now. Today,
23: yeah.
0: And the thing is, coining it corporate rock, that wasn't dreamed up in a boardroom. That was Tom Scholz, one guy that was perfecting it on his own.
21: Yes.
0: And coming up with that sound.
23: All the demos he played every instrument on.
0: And so, it's... for that D-bag critic.
23: Yeah, have a seat.
0: Yeah, of course.
5: Yeah.
0: You know those flock cameras, people don't like them? You still can't just smash them.
5: Yeah.
0: Nimrod's in the news is coming up, and a news update next.

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3: The Canadian government is talking really tough right now. They're doing a press conference about tariff threats from the Trumpster. 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
5: Before we begin, I would like to acknowledge that we are gathered today on the traditional and unceded territory of the Algonquin Anishinaabe people. 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
2: 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That's just part of it, man. And the rest of us laugh. All right, we got to go to Nimrod.
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7: I love the poorly educated.
2: All right. Nimrod's in the News. We go to Florida, where someone damaged, smashed a flock camera. So they're like, oh, well, boy. No. So what the cops decided to do was put a fake one up. You know, we'll see if anybody tries to do this. It didn't take 3 hours. There's 24-year-old Evan Meyer. Flock cam. Bah! Oh, well. Yeah, he's in some trouble now. He faces charges of grand theft, criminal mischief, and damaging computer or electronic equipment. Total bond set at $7,500. And that's Nimrod's in the News.
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2: And on duty death, I'm Deborah Valentine, Fox News. A gunfight in Columbia, South Carolina leaves one police officer dead, another hurt. Police Chief Skip Holbrook told reporters.
3: Two Columbia police officers were involved and injured in an officer-involved shooting while investigating a reported domestic violence dispute.
2: Holbrook says the officer killed was 29 years old and had been with the police department for 2 years. He had a wife and two young children. The second officer is in stable condition. The chief says the suspect, a 33-year-old man with a lengthy criminal record, also died in the shootout. Hundreds are dead. Thousands remain missing following last week's floods along the Nepal-China border, and rescue efforts are ongoing. Fox's Stephanie Bennett has more on this dangerous situation.
4: Scientists say the disaster was triggered by a glacier collapse, which caused waves of rock, ice, and debris hurtling through the mountain river systems, just stories high. Search and rescue operations were temporarily suspended because of heavy rain and fog. Authorities are watching two lakes upstream, one of which was overflowing at times. It's still monsoon season, so lots of rain to come. Newly released figures say 669 people were killed in Nepal and seven in Tibet. Between the two countries, nearly 3,000 remain missing. We also heard from the Red Cross, who say it's taking a long time to get aid to these very far-reached areas.
2: The State Department says that 5 of 90 missing Americans made it to safety. Dozens of soldiers have been killed or arrested after a mutiny in Niger's capital, Niamey. The unrest lasted nearly 24 hours with gunfire and explosions reported at a key military base near the airport and presidential palace. Analysts say Russia's Africa Corps provided aerial and ground support to government forces. 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
6: Defense dropping drones. I'm Sean Dion from the 24-hour breaking news center. Lasers are blasting Mexican cartel drones out of the sky along the Texas border.
7: Defense officials say troops recently used an Army high-energy laser to shoot down three cartel aircraft in the Rio Grande Valley. Commanders say the drones posed an immediate physical threat while spying on federal border agents. Pentagon officials confirm the counter-drone mission is expanding with new detection and systems headed to the border in the coming months. Tayshia Stevens, WBAP News.
6: North Texas has experienced triple-digit temperatures for several weeks, and experts warn that heat stroke can cause permanent brain damage. Dr. Omesh Singh from the Center for NeuroSkills explains what to watch for.
8: So normally when someone is experiencing heat exhaustion, they're having milder symptoms, heavy sweating, weakness, headache, nausea, but the person is still thinking clearly. Normally when someone starts to step into the zone of heat stroke, you start to see those neurological changes. Sometimes you see seizures. Sometimes you see people starting to have issues with memory, attention, and their processing speed.
6: Dr. Singh says if someone starts to act out of the ordinary, call 911 and then begin cooling down measures. Dallas Fire Rescue reportedly called in a crash between a DART train and a car near Buckner Station. It happened Friday night at the intersection of Jim Miller Road and C.F. Hahn Freeway. The occupant of the car is hospitalized in critical condition. DART police are investigating the crash. It is just after 11 p.m. Tomorrow's weather is going to be hot, and a high of 102 is expected. Right now, clear in 91 in Dallas, clear in 90 in Fort Worth. 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
23: 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Jamie Markley, David Van Camp, Scott Robbins. Okay, there's a lot of talk about ICE and abolishing ICE. Who's going to deport these people?
24: Well, that's just it, isn't it? Isn't that the tough question, huh?
23: Yes.
24: Mm-hmm.
23: And you have an ICE official here, David?
25: Yeah, Trish Hyde is the ICE official who oversaw that massive operation we were talking about yesterday in Virginia and Maryland that netted 1,300 arrests of illegal aliens. About 400 of them had known criminal histories. And that's got the left all in a tizzy because they're like, but they're dead, you bred to give down criminals. Well, here's what Hyde had to say about that.
23: Okay.
26: Well, I think it's important to note that if you're in the country illegally, you are a criminal. You've broken the laws of our land. But beyond that, we have said from day one, this administration has been extremely transparent. If we have to go out into the communities and we have to, go into the communities and take these bad actors off of the street, if we encounter somebody who's unlawfully here in the country, Our ICE officers are going to arrest them. That's the oath that they took. That's the oath that they swore. And, you know, everybody, if you're encountered by an ICE officer and you're here unlawfully, you're going to be arrested. And ICE officers do not have the ability to determine where and where they don't apply the laws. The laws are the laws that are enacted by Congress, and that's the laws that ICE enforces.
0: That is the craziest thing of all, is that if you enforce the law, there are enough people in the country that have been brainwashed to believe you're doing some sort of evil.
25: Yes.
0: Mm-hmm. And the left has worked on that for years, and they've been successful in the brainwashing.
25: Mm-hmm.
0: It's crazy.
25: I do like that Tom Homan has been going over the script with her, though. Because that's exactly what Tom's been saying for 2 years.
0: Dude, how many times have we talked about it? And they whine and moan every time. It's like, help them get the ones they really want first.
25: Mm-hmm.
0: But they won't do it.
25: Nope.
0: But that's all part of the plan. That was one of the parts of the interview last night, Jesse Waters and Abdul El-Sayed talking about ICE, if you missed part of it.
2: Do you know how many illegal aliens are in the country now?
3: People in the face and the back of the head.
2: Do you know how many illegal aliens are in the country now?
3: To your point, Jesse, let me just answer the question.
0: They're talking about ICE, and he's talking about the two people who were shot and killed.
25: Got it.
0: In the face and the back of the head. And this is where it's going. And if you're not familiar, El-Sayed, running for Senate out of Michigan.
25: Mm-hmm.
0: He is the far lefty Islamist. Go.
2: To your answer point, it. How many do we have?
3: Fewer when we had INS. To your answer.
2: Exactly.
3: ISIS. Arguably, INS worked a lot better.
2: Abdul, listen. We had twice as many illegals now when we had INS.
3: So to your argument,
2: you have to have the manpower to do it.
3: If you want to do that correlation, we have ICE now, and we have far, far more undocumented people. So ICE is clearly not working. It's just shooting like American citizens in the face and the back of the head. So
2: well, illegals
3: okay
2: are shooting people in the face, too.
3: To disagree.
0: So because you haven't heard that clip yet, David, you are like me the first time hearing, going, that doesn't make any sense, of course, because all these illegals were let in.
24: Well, yeah,
25: right.
24: Of course.
0: By the Biden administration.
25: Yes. Well, it predates that even. I mean, you want to talk about comparing ICE and INS and all of that. At the time when the INS was a thing, you also had Democrats who recognized you had to have a secure border.
0: Right.
25: You had guys like Bill Clinton out there saying, no, you've got to, you know, we've got to make sure that illegal aliens don't come in, flout our laws, and
0: yes,
25: take advantage of our system.
0: And then Hillary Clinton, and there was Obama, mm-hmm, and Joe Biden, all of them, we got to do something. They're taking good union-paying jobs.
25: Yes.
0: So it goes on here.
2: Abdul, you got a guy in Michigan.
3: So are American citizens.
2: You got a guy.
3: Think, look, let me just say something. Okay?
0: I know,
3: Abdul,
0: back to the
3: conversation about the broader issues.
2: Okay.
3: Well, you cut me off, Jesse, and you said we're going to have a good conversation, so I'd like to do that. I just want to answer the point. When I travel the state, and I have traveled my state,
2: yeah,
3: more people are asking me about how they're going to afford their gas and groceries. They're not asking me about immigration.
2: Well, they also.
0: This is what they do all the time.
24: Man.
0: God, you really don't want to talk about your position too much.
25: Nope.
0: That you're going on the pivot.
24: Really frustrating, though.
0: Oh, yeah.
2: Abdul, you got a guy here from Southeast Asia, molested a kid. ICE just picked him up. You want that guy to stay in Michigan?
3: I'm glad that that guy got picked up, but that's a different thing than saying that INS would not have picked him up. Jesse, you're too smart for this.
2: It's a bureaucratic game you're playing.
0: And that's smugness. You're too smart for this.
24: Well, that's another thing they do.
0: Oh, yeah.
24: You're a smart guy. Come on.
0: Yeah. We both know.
24: Yeah.
0: Yeah. Tricks of the trade.
2: That's a dodge. You need guys to get these guys out of the country.
3: Therefore, ICE, we need ICE. I'm just saying, look, playing by your own rules. When we had INS, we had fewer people doing the things that you're talking about.
0: Yes, it does make sense.
25: It makes absolutely no sense.
0: No.
24: That was a frustrating thing to listen to.
0: Yeah.
24: Just because he kept talking. He knew what he was doing. He was going to, you know, filibuster the whole thing.
0: That's the tactic.
24: Yeah.
0: Just yeah.
24: Brutal.
0: Yes.
25: Like, I wish that somebody in the control room would have put up a picture of Elian Gonzalez when this guy's talking about how INS should be there. Remember the freak out over that?
0: Oh, yeah.
24: Oh, yeah.
25: I mean, that was a huge deal.
0: That was a huge deal. Yeah. Okay. By the way, and these, you know, socialists, really Marxists, it's all about redistributing the wealth and all of that. Jeffrey Meade put this out. It seems like an appropriate time to play it. It's the classic college students asking what they prefer. And then all of a sudden, it kind of gets turned on its head. Just be patient with this. Check it out.
4: Other have in America, socialism or capitalism?
20: I would say socialism.
4: How do you view the word socialism, favorably or unfavorably? I guess I would go with favorably.
6: Like, I have family in Europe. They go to college for free. Their health care is paid for. They don't have to worry about it at all.
4: I favor that over capitalism.
6: Okay, got it.
4: I also think I favor that, like, socialism over capitalism.
6: Socialism is more geared toward, like, helping the people in your, you know, the governed.
7: I'd rather people have that same opportunity. There's a lot of excess in America.
8: So on campus, if there's a GPA disparity where there's people at the bottom with a poor GPA, would you support a policy where people at the top spread the wealth and give that GPA to people at the bottom?
20: Give? Like, help them get a better GPA?
8: Yeah.
20: I'm all for helping. I wouldn't give, like, oh, let me just give you some of my points.
8: But it's about being fair, right? We got to help people at the bottom?
20: I've lost a lot of sleep, so I don't know if I will be fair.
4: That's completely different.
8: How's it different?
4: Because I'm, like, studying all day for my grade.
8: I mean, I sacrifice a lot to get my GPA. You know, I don't go out as much as I'd like to, but that's for, some, like, a greater goal in the future, the way I see it. So, no, I wouldn't sacrifice my own things, like, sacrifice my own time to help somebody else who didn't want to make those same sacrifices.
21: Ding, ding, ding, ding, ding!
0: Yeah. But again, man, that's why the socialism thing is mainly run by downwardly mobile trust fund brats and outright degenerates. That's it. Because they're the only ones who are like, this will help somebody.
21: Right.
0: I've never built anything before. I've never earned anything in my life.
21: But I want to feel better about myself.
0: Yes.
21: Yes. That's what it comes down to.
24: Well, again, it's not taught. They don't know.
0: Yeah.
24: You know, they don't know about socialism's failure around the world.
0: Oh, yeah. And there are a lot of people that don't want you to know, because what started this fall in Florida was the curriculum about the evils of communism.
21: Good.
0: Remember, when that was proposed, it was apparently Ron DeSantis was being a fascist when he supported this.
21: Mm-hmm.
0: Like, well, wait a minute. That doesn't make any sense.
21: Right. Yeah. Oh, speaking of which, I wonder if I can find this on the fly. This was unbelievable to me. I was looking at new books coming out. I'll do that every once in a while. Mm-hmm. Like, is there anything that's coming out book-wise that I would be interested in? So it is looking through genres. I look through a sports genre, and then I look at religion and spirituality is what it is on Apple Books or whatever, right?
0: Mm-hmm.
21: So I'm looking at new releases that will be coming out, see what's new, and then it's coming soon. And under that banner of coming soon, see, where is it? Down here. It is the person you call Rock Slide Face, David.
0: Oh, Jennifer Welch?
21: Yes. And it's called Not Today Fascist. That's under faith and spirituality, because she is a diehard atheist. I'm like, what? This is under that banner?
0: Well,
21: so when you're talking about the fascist stuff,
0: yeah,
21: that's one of her big words? Yes, that's her book that's coming out.
0: Oh, gosh.
21: Oh, gosh. The lies that got us here and the truth that will reunite us.
0: Okay.
21: Jennifer Welch.
0: All right.
21: And it looks like they airbrushed the rock slide.
0: Oh, yeah.
21: As you could probably.
0: Oh, big time. Definitely, yeah.
21: Oh, yeah. What a miserable person she is.
24: They are. They're the largest group of the unhappiest people.
21: Yes.
24: Nothing is funny.
21: No.
24: No humor. You can't laugh. Don't smile.
21: Oh, let me look
24: everything
21: this up.
24: Everything is
21: too
24: horrible. Life is going to end as we know it. Ozone layer gets bigger.
21: Well, and when I saw, you know, like, devout atheists, I'm like, oh, that's one of the reasons she's so miserable. And the other, and then it pops up another book that she was a co-writer on, which is Life is a Lazy Susan of Bleep Sandwiches. The S word.
0: Well, yeah.
21: Yeah. I suppose with your outlook, everything's an S sandwich.
24: Exactly, yeah.
21: And just because you're a miserable person.
24: You are. You're
0: even
24: just
0: late stage George Carlin is like, lady, take a chill pill, please.
21: Know, yes. Yeah. It's something.
0: Yeah.
21: All right, we got a fake news alert, David?
0: Yes. So the NBC News covered this about a deportation that occurred. And what the headline was, veteran who served free tours in Iraq facing possible deportation. Well, what they later go on to explain is a search of court records turned up extensive criminal history. Hernandez has spent years in prison on various felony drug and weapons convictions, as well as violations of probation in Virginia and California. And he's not here legally.
21: Hmm.
0: Yeah.
21: The worst.
24: I know. Yeah.
21: Again, I'll go back to when the first time Trump said enemy of the people. We're like, wow. I mean, they get it wrong sometimes, but... And then one day I'm thinking about it. I'm like, okay, if they were your friend, would they knowingly lie to you?
0: Mm-hmm.
21: A friend doesn't knowingly lie to you. They're going to tell you the truth, even if it hurts.
24: Mm-hmm.
21: Yes, they lie to you all the time.
24: Yeah.
21: Very disappointing. Mm-hmm. And did you have another update, or you want to go to the Vanity Fair reporter?
25: We can go to the Vanity Fair reporter. Brittany Romano is a reporter for Vanity Fair covering the Lindsay Clancy trial. This is the woman who strangled her three kids. Mm-hmm. Even though, again, this is about a woman who strangled her three children, this reporter was seen laughing, smiling, and winking for the camera in the courtroom. I mean, disturbing seeing this. And, well, a streamer caught up with her outside to ask what that was all about, and I think she may have drank her lunch.
21: Oh, roll it.
9: That and why?
10: Well, no, I was laughing because I grew up with this thing.
9: You did?
10: Yeah, so she looks at me and I look at her and I'm like, but it wasn't that. My dad has saw previously on Court TV and he said I look bad. So I was like giggling.
9: Are you serious?
10: Yeah, yeah. My dad runs up. He's retired. He used to run post offices, but before that, well, not before that. Now he's on the board at Quinnipiac out of college.
9: Get out. So that's a great school.
10: He's like, come to me. My children were more problematic or whatever. But he was like, you look so bad in the photo earlier. So I'm like,
9: that's terrible.
10: I know, but he's funny. So I'm like, I'm friends with Hillary Duff Stiles, like a really good friend of mine. And she was like, put the hair back in a clip. And then she was like, look forward and smile.
21: Oh, my gosh.
24: Having lunch with Kamala?
25: Yeah, right? It's not just me, right? She's slurry.
24: No, it's slurry. No.
21: All right. The five stories we're watching today coming right up.

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0: Markley, Van Camp, and Robbins Show. Jamie Markley, David Van Camp, Scott Robbins, and the five stories we're watching today.
1: Number five, Obama Elementary School in Richmond, Virginia has been closed indefinitely because of mold and rats.
2: All right.
1: Yeah. I feel like, man, that school district is really racist letting Barack Obama Elementary School go to hell in a handbasket like that.
0: Okay.
3: Come on, man.
1: Man. Number four.
4: That is the height of irresponsibility.
1: Yeah. I agree.
4: It is shameful.
0: Yes. Yeah.
5: No, the rats were for research. Technically.
1: It's going to be Fauci's revenge.
5: Right, exactly.
1: Number four, California's transportation secretary says, yeah, the money to complete that high-speed rail that's been like 20 years in the work or thereabouts is not there today, with the project now estimated to cost about $126 billion,
5: nearly
1: four times the original budget. All right.
5: Has one piece of track been laid?
1: No. No, they did this big celebration about some sort of facility that was almost complete. And then remember what happened? It caught fire.
0: Oh, yeah.
1: Like the day that they did the ceremony or the day after.
0: It's an absolute debacle.
5: Three Stooges instruction.
1: Yes.
0: We're just about to do it.
3: Hey!
0: Nope. Done.
1: Well, that was a throwback.
5: Yeah, it was.
1: Number three, former NBA players Enes Kanter-Freedom and Royce White are not eligible to play in the WNBA, according to a report from ESPN, because the WNBA hates transgender people.
5: That's right.
1: They are anti-woman and anti-trans. They are committing a genocide by denying these beautiful ladies a chance to play the game that they love.
5: People will die
1: because of this.
5: That's right.
1: Yeah. Number two, President Trump says he's giving serious consideration to changing the name of Lake Ontario to Lake America because, quote, we don't expect doing much business with Ontario any longer. Thank you for your attention to this matter. All right. Number...
0: Never stops, man.
1: Never stops. Sometimes he's wearing me out, man. I gotta be honest.
5: Wow.
1: Number one, the Supreme Court says the Trump administration can put together a list of voters eligible to receive federal mail-in ballots, then require states to give the Postal Service information to verify eligibility.
0: All right. Mentioned earlier, among other highlights today, and this being the 11-year anniversary of your second heart attack, Scott, where you were without a pulse for like more than 30 minutes.
5: The one that killed me.
0: It was also Gene Simmons' birthday, and I saw this story that Kiss can't perform anymore without permission. Because they sold the rights?
1: That's right.
0: Everything?
1: Yeah.
0: To Pop House. So Gene Simmons was interviewed and said, yeah, Kiss was actually sold, the makeup, the songs, the publishing, all that for a lot of money to a company called Pop House. So Kiss can't play live without their permission because they own the makeup and everything.
5: Jeez.
0: Yeah. Well, when you get paid like that,
5: Gene's touring by himself now. His band, his own band.
0: Yeah, he played a small town in Illinois.
5: Not far from,
0: named Streeter.
5: Yeah.
0: People said it was really good.
5: Yeah.
0: But he said there is a biopic that's being cast right now. And there's the Avatar show that's already in the works. And then possible cartoon shows and a theme park. And here we go.
5: Oh, I know. Here we go. Lunchbox.
1: It's on.
5: It's already started again.
1: It's already. Yep. Market.
0: Yes. Yep. And then they have a live album out now from 1976 in Anaheim. I admit it, I listened to it. I really enjoyed it.
5: Was it good?
0: It was fun.
5: I haven't heard it.
0: It was fun. All right, we got to get to Texas Roadhouse is racist? How? That and much more coming up.

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2: Fox News, I'm Chris DeMeo. Two cops are shot, one is dead, early Saturday in South Carolina.
3: Police in South Carolina are investigating a shooting that killed an officer and left another hurt. It happened this morning in the state's capital, Columbia. Police say it started with a domestic dispute involving a man who was under a restraining order. Officers later found him at the park where gunfire was exchanged. The suspect was also killed.
2: Fox's Marion Rafferty. The second officer is in stable condition. At least 675 people are now dead in the massive floods in Nepal.
4: Authorities are watching two lakes in particular upstream, one of which was overflowing at times. It's still monsoon season with more rain over the next several days.
2: Fox's Stephanie Bennett. The State Department says 5 of 90 missing Americans made it to safety, President Trump offering U.S. support. 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
5: Well, the tough economic sanctions against Iran impact us here in the United States. 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
6: And the president is authorizing legal documents to be drawn in order to allow farmers and ranchers to be given the right to process their own food. We'll talk about that at 8:18.
5: I'm Ernie Brown.
6: I'm Carla Marion.
5: Monty Cook has your news headlines at the top and bottom of each hour. 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And Chief Meteorologist Brad Barton has your weather on the ones. 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
15: The Markley Van Camp and Robbins Show. 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
16: I hear about different people thinking about a run for president. And I know sometimes people are just going to run for president because it's going to give them clout going forward, right?
17: Now you can always say you ran for president, right?
16: That has to be the play here, David.
18: I don't know, man. Democrat Senator Chris Van Hollen, the guy who defended the honor of human trafficker and illegal alien Maryland man, he's now thinking about a run for president. He talked about this on NBC.
16: Unreal, isn't it?
17: Unbelievable.
16: This guy's a punchline.
17: Mr. Margarita?
18: Yes.
17: Okay.
16: Yes. Hold on. Send my clips from yesterday. I got to go back.
17: Unbelievable.
16: Yes. I was like, when David first shared that with me, I'm like, okay, that can't be real. That guy, he was embarrassed.
18: Yes.
16: With Marilyn Mann. But yet, here we are. Mm-hmm.
17: Well, the bench is thin. I will say that.
18: Well, dude.
17: You've got... I heard the big AOC talk again.
16: Mm-hmm. Oh, there are people that think that she has a real shot.
17: Yeah, like she could be the front runner.
16: Yes.
17: Yep.
16: All right, here's the clip. Roll it.
19: Danny I've been kicking the tires as I look at 2028 because I don't think the Democratic Party has answered the call about how we're going to make sure we have an economy that really does work for everybody, especially working people.
20: You've been kicking the tires on 2028, meaning you're thinking about running for president in 2028?
19: I'm kicking the tires, meaning I've been to New Hampshire. I was invited to go there. I was invited to go out to Iowa last summer. I think there's a great deal of churning within the Democratic Party, and I support that. As I said, I think we need this help. Debate because I don't think Democrats have put forward a clear alternative to the Trump administration.
20: So bottom line, you're mulling a potential run in 2028.
19: Bottom line, I think Democrats need to be very clear, not just what we're against, but what we're for. And I'm very much want to be part of that debate. And I am kicking the tires, testing the waters.
17: You got to do it. Come on, do it. Do it. And I got to kick around for a few months. That'd be fun.
16: Well, on the debate stage, he'll get buried.
17: What a joke.
18: Well, this is a guy who, I mean, he reminds me a lot of Tim Kaine, but I feel like that's an insult to Tim Kaine.
17: You're right, though. You're right. There is a parallel.
18: It's
17: there,
18: just
17: though.
18: Sort of that dorky,
17: yes.
18: wannabe cool dad who's like, hey, I got the new, I just got a CD. It was Jimmy Buffett's greatest hits. Come on, kids, let's party.
17: Right. Completely out of touch.
18: Yes.
16: Oh, gosh.
18: Have you heard of this band called The Killers?
17: Right.
16: By the way, real quick, I hadn't planned on doing this. Did you guys see the piece on social media that Hakeem Jeffries put out from his social media account?
18: Where he's got the green New York hat?
16: With the green polo.
18: Yes.
16: That he, you know, because he was in Brooklyn at an event. And it's this 3-minute video with all the pregnant pauses. It's, dude, I'll just play you a little part of it. We can't suffer through 3 minutes of this. Right. But to give you an idea.
21: What's up, y'all? Just finished up an event here in the community in Brooklyn. And want to give you a little real talk on this Jared Kushner situation. He asked for...
16: Okay, what? So there's backlash because he took a meeting with Jared Kushner.
18: Right.
16: Okay.
21: A meeting, and I took it to discuss the affordability crisis that exists that is not a hoax. At the same period of time, I shouldn't have to say it, but I am. No one is going to get a pass. We're going to hold every single member of the Trump cartel accountable, beginning on day one. If you're stealing from the American people, shortchanging the American people, or screwing over the American people, you're going to be held accountable. We're going to follow the facts, apply the law, and be guided by the Constitution.
16: All right, we'll just stop there. A lot more longer pregnant pauses through this thing.
18: Dial up Obama, man.
16: Your party is responsible for inexplicable amounts of fraud.
18: Yes.
16: In states across the country.
18: Mm-hmm.
16: You're now coming up with laws to stop the investigations, like in California.
18: Yeah.
16: Which is insane. And you're talking about fraud with the Trump cartel. Is this guy, are we not being fair here? Is he some sort of special needs in some sort of way? Because I don't want to be cruel to people that are special needs as he.
18: No, he's not.
17: That I'm aware of, no.
18: He's an interesting case because he simultaneously seems like he's in his 70s and 5. And I don't know how to explain it other than that's the aura I get from him.
16: Wow, I've never heard anyone being described that way, but I totally get it. He is. He's a child and old man river all at the same time.
18: I don't understand how that's possible, but it's amazing.
16: It is. The dial-up is one of the best descriptors ever. It's like, just spit it out, man.
11: Golly.
16: All right. Another story out there. I don't know if you heard about the Zuckerberg school experiment. This started like 10 years ago.
18: No.
16: It was in East Palo Alto, designed to help children who were being held back by the fact they grew up in a poor part of town. It was set up by Zuckerberg's wife, was funded by large grants from the Chan Zuckerberg Initiative, and was to provide students with all sorts of free services. Free tuition, free medical, dental care, all that. And the hype, you know, 11 years ago was this new experiment would change education. But the school is going to be no more.
18: Yeah.
17: Oh, darn it.
16: Do you know why?
17: Because it was a bad idea.
16: Now, it might have been a good idea, but they're not showing really much improvement in the testing.
18: Really?
16: With this particular school. Yes. That's what it is. They did not report any of its performance metrics for like 10 years. There were no articles written about how the school was doing. Like, hey, here's a great story, right?
18: Yeah.
16: Like right now in education, you could talk about Mississippi all day long.
18: Oh, my goodness, yes.
16: How they've turned everything around.
18: Mm-hmm.
16: And how have they done it, David?
18: Accountability, and specifically if you're in third grade and you don't mm-hmm. move on to fourth grade if you can't read on level. And I think they did a good mixture of, like, here's the carrot and the stick. They said, look, we're going to give you as many opportunities as possible to prove that you are proficient at reading at your grade level, because that third and fourth grade is critical for the rest of a child's education. If you're not reading by fourth grade, it's going to be really hard to catch up.
16: Yep.
18: And what they did was they said, look, we're going to give you these opportunities, but if you don't fulfill this, we're going to hold you back. You're going to have to take third grade again. And within a decade, they have gone from near the bottom, like 49th out of 50.
16: Yep.
18: To number one.
16: Well, with all this money here in the Zuckerberg School, they found that the school's academic performance fell well short of state norms and its leaders' expectations.
17: Well, what do they attribute that to?
16: Well, they're not quite sure.
17: I mean, geez.
16: But Zuckerberg's wife was not shy about her frustration with academic performance. Told the Wall Street Journal last year that outcomes weren't, frankly, where anyone would have wanted them to be.
17: Yeah, that's interesting, because they had all the money in the world dumped on it.
16: Yes, but maybe not, you know,
17: spent
16: the accountability.
17: Yeah.
16: Yes.
18: It is
16: so
18: a shame.
16: After a decade of free funding, the primary school is ending. And the parents of kids attending will have to find a new school for next year.
18: That really is a shame, because when they started doing this, I really was hopeful that this could work. So
16: yes.
18: Like, hey, man, you know what? At least they're trying something.
16: Yes. Sounded good on paper. But again, you know, you hear, you know, smart people say all the time with younger people, really anybody, the possibilities are endless if you put expectations on them.
18: Yeah.
16: And I just think, well, making excuses for everything. Anyway, we got to move on. It's that time. We do it a couple of times a day. Go around the table. It may not be the biggest story out there. Do you want to bring it in? David, what's your story here?
18: Texas Roadhouse is racist. At least that's the rumor.
16: How?
18: And I will defend the honor of Texas Roadhouse. I think, you know, is it the greatest steak in the world? No, but it's affordable, and it's pretty good.
12: Not bad. It's not bad.
18: It's not bad.
16: Bad. It's freaking awesome.
12: I love it.
16: I like cinnamon butter. Come on.
18: Dude, yes. And I do appreciate that their Caesar salad that you can get is more like Caesar salad soup with all the dressing they put on it.
12: Oh, yeah, but you got to have that.
18: Oh, yeah, it's awesome.
12: I put a straw in mine.
18: Well,
16: ribs are pretty good, too.
12: Ribs are good, yeah.
18: Somebody had shared a post online claiming that the employees were engaged in racist behavior and intentionally tampered with food served to black customers. And as outrageous as that obviously sounds, it's also pretty much unbelievable that this would be happening across a very large chain restaurant.
16: Yes, like, they're saying that's what they do at all the Texas Roadhouse.
18: I think so, yeah, because I mean, you go down on X, TikTok, there's a lot of people buying into this saying, yeah, it's true. Well, it's not true. The person who originally posted about it said it was a hoax.
16: And then the bots take over.
18: Yep.
16: You're some other restaurant. You're Outback right now. You're like,
18: right. Yeah. It might have been Outback.
16: You don't know.
18: Or TGI Fridays. Are those still around?
12: No.
16: Not as much.
12: Yeah.
18: Applebee's.
12: Yeah. Yeah. America's favorite neighbor is still around.
16: Hold on. How many TGI? Are they all gone?
12: I don't know. Gosh, I haven't seen one in a long time.
16: Oh, David's on it. Do not take away my Jack Daniel's steak. Do not.
18: Dude, I like TGIF, man.
16: I did.
18: Yeah, there are still locations.
16: Okay.
12: Okay.
16: Don't tell me it's like Ponderosa, like that downtrodden one in Wisconsin or the other downtrodden one in Florida.
12: Man, I'll tell you, the one in Wisconsin, every time someone eats there, I get a picture of it to show you.
16: Oh, because we did the whole report on it.
12: Because you did the whole Pondo thing.
16: Dude, the reviews on that particular Ponderosa are laugh out loud funny.
12: Yes.
16: So bad.
12: But people will drive from all over the place to go there because they have these fond memories of Ponderosa.
16: No!
12: It's nostalgic. Yes.
16: Yes. All right, Scotty, what's your story?
12: I'm still, I can't get over this Penn State story. It still blows my mind what was going on in this fraternity house.
16: Oh, yeah.
12: And they said the culture there was funny because they'd have these parties and these freshmen who were pledging would come to these parties. Guys hadn't done coke in their life are doing like lines of coke to impress the frat guys and girls that were there. It's unbelievable. And so then when they got done with that, when it got time to bag it up and sell it, the pledges had to bag it up and sell it.
16: Yes.
12: So they're going around with these little baggies full of cocaine for sale.
16: Yes.
12: Dropping it off in doors at, you know, dorms. And it was crazy. Well,
18: it's teaching networking skills. I hear that's one of the big benefits of fraternities.
12: Yeah, and sales. You know, I don't know if you got like a trip to Columbia or something, like whoever sold the most bags of coke.
18: Yes, that's your study abroad program.
12: Yeah. Right, exactly. It's nuts, though. This was going on this campus for quite a while, and I mean, everybody knew it.
16: Yeah, a lot of times that happens that way.
12: I mean, the students all knew where to get coke, so they'd just show up there and they'd have, you know. It's crazy.
16: For my story, well, the failing New York Times is weaponizing Islamophobia. As the FBI says, there are seven times as many anti-Jewish as anti-Muslim hate crimes. The New York Times is stoking a panic, says the Washington Free Beacon. And then they go through to talk about how much more they talk about Islamophobia than anti-Semitism. This crap is still going on.
12: Man.
16: Yes, so watch out for it. Because you know, if somebody goes jihadi anywhere, you'll hear the people say, well, we've got to stop that, and Islamophobia.
18: Right, yeah.
16: Every time. All right, Nimrod's in the news, and a news update coming right up.

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1: With the guys from Good Good Golf.
2: Yeah.
1: Like a YouTube channel where they play golf and all that. And they did an ad for a Callaway driver.
3: Yes.
1: Where it's like, you're going to be very protective over this. And in one of the ads, you see a woman going to pick up the driver, and the guy who owns the driver runs up and just tackles her.
4: Do not touch my new driver.
1: Well, they've taken it down now.
2: Dang.
3: Yeah, they took it down the other day. That's Garrett Clark. He's like the leader.
1: And
3: the nicest guy, by all accounts.
1: Right, but if you're going in cold and you don't know who these people are...
3: No, it's a terrible ad.
1: It's an awful ad.
3: Yeah. And people are wondering, how did it pass? How did it even get out there?
1: Yeah, and Callaway says, yeah, we approved it. You got him. Really? Yeah, because...
5: What is Dylan Mulvaney teeing off next?
1: Because, yeah, I mean,
3: what are we doing here?
1: That's a bad idea, because there are a lot of people who may not know what Good Good is and not understand the relationship and the interplay there. And all they see is Callaway supports beating up women.
3: Women.
2: I know. Yes. That's the thing. Those are the Good Good girls. And they have their own channel, and they're all friends. It's just a terrible ad all the way around.
5: Yeah, not good.
3: Yeah.
2: Well, we'll see what happens with that. People are talking about, okay, PGA Tour, because they're a sponsor of a tournament. They need to be stripped of that and this. And we'll...
5: Back to what you always said, when somebody says, there are no bad ideas, you're like, yeah, there are bad
2: ideas.
5: There
2: are. Whoever said that had the worst ideas.
5: There were lots of bad ideas.
6: When the going gets tough.
7: Damn it, this is too hard.
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7: I love the poorly educated.
2: All right. Nimrods in the News. We go to the marketing department of Callaway Golf. And that's all we have time for. And that's Nimrods in the News.
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14: A shootout in South Carolina. I'm Chris DeMeo, Fox News. A gunfight in Columbia leaves one police officer dead and another injured. Police Chief W.H. Skip Holbrook.
15: Two Columbia police officers were involved and injured in an officer-involved shooting while investigating a reported domestic violence dispute.
14: Holbrook says the officer killed was 29 years old and had been with the police department for 2 years. He leaves behind a

0: wife and two young children. The suspect, who has a lengthy criminal record, also died in that shootout. Well, the devastating flood disaster in Nepal and Tibet grows even worse, with 676 people confirmed dead and more than 3,000 people missing, including nearly 90 Americans. Crews have been able to rescue more than 4,000 people, but the danger is growing again.
1: It's monsoon season in the region, so search and rescue operations were temporarily suspended today because of rain and fog. But helicopters soon resumed. Authorities are also monitoring two lakes upstream formed by the disaster, one of which was overflowing. Chinese authorities say the risk has eased somewhat as it's slowly draining, but more rain is on the way. Scientists say the disaster was triggered by a glacier collapse, which caused stories high. Waves of rock, ice, mud, and debris just hurtling through the mountain river systems there.
0: Fox's Stephanie Bennett. The Red Cross estimates about 93,000 people need aid, with clean water being a major concern. Iran is promising to resist new U.S. sanctions as the nation says it's seeking diplomacy with the U.S.
2: As the war passes the sixth month mark, there are no signs either side is backing down. President Trump is insisting Iran is, quote, begging to make a deal. And while Tehran is publicly downplaying the impacts of the sweeping sanctions, Iran's president is now acknowledging the economic pressure is taking a toll. The White House says the sanctions are meant to cut off Iran's revenue.
0: That's Fox's Marianne Rafferty. 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
5: They were looking for gas. They found a camel. I'm Sean Dion from the 24-hour Breaking News Center. Good morning. A fuel trafficking crackdown along the Texas border discovers more than fuel.
6: The investigation now includes a ranch packed with 135 exotic animals. Mexican authorities said the raids turned up lions, tigers, monkeys, even a camel. They seized 18,000 gallons of diesel, along with guns and fuel pumps, arresting one suspect. According to the U.S. Treasury, fuel theft has become the second largest revenue stream for Mexican cartels behind illegal drugs. Tayshia Stevens, WBAP News.
5: Many North Texans brought water, electrolyte drinks, snacks, and other supplies this weekend to a donation drive organized by the Fort Worth Police Department.
7: It was for firefighters working the massive Ross Fire west of the city. Fire departments from communities across Texas have sent personnel and equipment to reinforce local and volunteer crews. Officers on Fort Worth's west side came up with the idea of collecting supplies for crews working the fire. Besides drinks, residents arrived with cooling towels, sunscreen, lip balm, wipes, gloves, protein bars, trail mix, and other supplies firefighters could use during long shifts. 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
5: A jury has convicted a Tarrant County man for a 2025 murder. Stephen Black was found guilty of the July murder of Susan Watkins. Black was sentenced to life in prison. It is now past midnight, and we're starting our Sunday. Today's forecast, mainly sunny, hot, with a high of 102. Right now, clear in 89 in Dallas, also clear and 89 in Fort Worth. 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
9: 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President Trump signed an executive order to rename Lake Ontario Lake America. A federal judge is considering the Kennedy Center board's push to put Trump's name back on the building.
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22: 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Gary McNamara and Eric Hurley talk about everything from politics to social issues and news of the day. Whether you're up late or you're just starting your day, welcome to the show from the Relief Factor Studios. 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
23: All across America, we are Red Eye Radio. He is Eric Hurley and I'm Gary McNamara. Good morning. I have no idea where to start today. These are the, you know, this is the hardest part of the show. Yeah, there's so much insanity out there. I never know where to begin. I never know where to start.
24: Well, there used to be a top of the pile, bottom of the pile, right?
23: Yeah. Yes.
24: Bottom of the pile would be stuff like, you know, something Miley Cyrus said.
23: Exactly.
24: Top of the pile. I shouldn't say that because she had some very kind words about Dolly Parton.
23: That's what I'm going to say. I mean, yeah. But even now in 2026,
24: yeah.
23: You know, what did Miley Cyrus have to say? I love Dolly Parton.
24: Yeah.
23: Well, my God, how controversial is that?
24: I know. Well, it used to be where it was clearly there was a pecking order of the stories. There was the alpha story, mm-hmm. and then you get down to the crap toward the end of our show. And the people that listen to the end of our show, they know that. Many of them tune in just for that.
23: For the crap.
24: So, no, but it was so easy to prioritize. The stack just kind of built itself. And now everything floats to the top. And it's like, well, what do I do with this?
23: And by the way, people might think I'm joking. I'm not joking.
24: No.
23: I mean, I've got all these stories in front of me, and it was, you know, it's like, okay, I was looking at the clock. It was like midnight, okay, 1 minute after, 2 minutes after, 3 minutes after. I have no idea where to start.
24: Yeah.
23: I have no idea. I mean, it's not like we haven't prepared.
24: Right.
23: You know, it's not like we don't have things to talk about. It's like, I don't know how to prioritize them, because how do you prioritize the opposition that's full of insanity? How do you prioritize insanity?
24: Oh, man. It was so much analysis about where the insanity is.
23: Throughout
24: the entire day.
23: Where do you think we should start?
24: Who made the really good point? Hold on. about what's his name? So much of the stuff obviously is the reaction to the death of Dolly Parton, and that is worthy of rising to the top. Certainly, there's some very sweet stories along the way, but then you get into the political thing, because we have to remind ourselves we're still in the election season. We're, you know, now just weeks away from the midterm, and what the, you know, what the liberal left says, and what's his name, I'm blanking on his name, the other day, who asked Jesse Waters if he was circumcised, and New York Post had it.
23: Here it is. Okay. Yeah, this is on Fox. Okay. Right. Good.
24: Okay. Good.
23: See, people are watching or listening to us as we workshop where to go with the show today.
24: Right.
23: Because this is, Abdul Al-Sayed, who is, we all know, is, running for, senator in Michigan.
24: Right.
23: Molly Hemingway on it yesterday on Fox
24: News. Okay.
23: See, we did not plan this, by the way.
24: No, we didn't.
23: No, none of this is planned. All right. Here we,
0: then again, is anything ever planned? No. All right, here we go.
1: It was fascinating to hear him talking about some of these issues. I can't quite get over his comparison of the sex change procedures on children to circumcision. I do think people need to know how horrific those surgeries are for children who are subjected to them. They cause lifelong trauma, no sexual happiness for the rest of their lives. Cutting off the healthy body parts of children is it's an unforgivable thing to be that blithe about, and he should be thinking much more about it. But the entire interview, the Hassan Piker situation, you know, he gives this limited response to this person who's a virulent bigot, and yet continues to campaign with him and continues to support him. And other Democrats are doing the same. You know, you saw Hakeem Jeffries speaking out a bit against Hassan Piker, but did he say no money should go to this campaign until he renounces the virulent anti-Semitism and hatred of the person that he's campaigning with?
0: So the Abdul Al-Sayed comments the other day from Jesse Waters is what we played, and this is where he tried to compare that to circumcision and kept saying this is healthcare. You'd want to deny children healthcare. And as we said, it is pure evil perversion.
2: Oh yeah.
0: And the Democrats this is mainstream in the Democratic Party actually support it. Now, since you got us going here, all right? Since you got us going, let's go to Fox News again and Colorado Democratic Governor Jared Polis on Hassan Piker, since she brought that up. See, one thing just rolls into another.
2: Yeah.
0: All right, here we go. All right.
2: Go ahead.
3: What do you think should be done about Hassan Piker from the Democratic establishment's point of view?
20: Well, look, I mean, both parties are big tents, but also the media is a big tent. And, you know, I've always been of the mind myself where I go on shows and take on people I disagree with. I mean, look at the network I'm on right now. I'm never afraid to go with any of your hosts on this show or anywhere else. So, I mean, as long as you maintain true to your principles, you know, I think it's fine to go on anywhere, talk to anybody.
0: Yeah, he cannot. You're talking about one of the you could say even a bigger evil racist promoting violence and death from those he disagrees with. You know, you can make the case he's worse than David Duke was in his time.
2: Yeah.
0: And they can't, you know, they can't denounce it. So, I mean, but that right there, everything we just played, that's the challenge that we have. The insanity, the racism, the misogyny coming from mainstream Democrats is just, it's mind boggling. And you could hear it from Molly Hemingway saying, my God, did you hear anyone from the Democratic Party come out and criticize Abdul Al-Sayed for actually promoting child genital mutilation? Did you hear one Democrat come out and say, this is ridiculous, we've got to move away from this? And I mean, in Congress, I'm not talking about for, you know, I'm sure, you know, when Bill Maher gets a hold of it, he'll just go, what in the hell is, you know, what in the hell is going on? I will say this, Bill Maher, I've got to edit it first before I play it because he uses the F word a couple of times.
2: Mm-hmm.
0: But he was talking about the Democrats and John Ossoff from Georgia,
2: yeah,
0: and talking about the fact that, you know, he's Jewish.
2: Yeah,
0: you can't Democrats can't support that. Democrats are absolutely anti-Semitic. The party, now this isn't a right winger. This is Bill Maher. Now Bill Maher, I'm sure, is viewed as a right winger. But I mean, it's just every single day when I get a couple of hours sleep after the show's over, I wake up and within 10 minutes, I'm like, it's another insane day, absolutely insane day. And nobody in that party that currently is serving, except maybe Fetterman once in a while, stands up and says, stop this.
2: You know, it's and Fetterman really, it always falls on deaf ears, of course, with his own party. It's never going to go anywhere, but it's and I know, coming from like the editorial board of the New York Post, they had something on it, and this was the other afternoon, and basically, let me see if I can get this headline. Here it is, from the editorial board at the New York Post: Abdul Al-Sayed's freakish circumcision ploy shows he's not only a hater but a weirdo too. And I know, and it's funny because weirdos used a lot around the New York Post, but there was another story that they did, and I don't have that one in front of me, from the New York Post as well, saying, look,
24: you know, this actually has a potential fallout for the rest of his party. If there's not that pushback from the party to go, yeah, he totally had that wrong. That's not, you know, you can't make that comparison and say they're the same and blah, blah, blah, blah, blah. But the problem is, I would argue beyond that and say, well, the party can't come back and say, well, we can't be saying that. You're pushing for it. Your party is legally battling for it in a number of states and has been for now years, so that children can have their genitals mutilated, irreversible surgery, and if the parents try and step in, there will be intervention from the states. That's what you guys are. So Al Sayed's comments, you know, his ridiculous comparison and all of that is just part of it. And yeah, it's in the height here now of the, you know, the here we are in the home stretch of this political season. But it is not anything new. They have been building toward this as a party.
0: It's
24: and
0: not,
24: they all own it.
0: It's I'm sorry, but stop soft selling it, New York Post. Don't say weirdo. Say filthy, evil perversion of the Democrats.
24: Yeah.
0: Who agree with Al Sayed in Michigan.
24: Yes.
0: The members. And this is, by the way, that they vote for what they wish to do here. It's a filthy, evil perversion that people should go and be in jail for years.
24: Yeah.
0: When they do something like this. And it's mainstream in the Democrat Party. It's not,
24: it is.
0: It's not fringe. It is absolutely mainstream. And we waited because we're here to Thursday. And when was that said? Monday?
24: Yeah, was that Monday night?
0: Monday? You know, we're Thursday, and you don't hear, there's no outrage in the Democrat Party. How can the Democrat Party go from what it was when my grandfather helped create the Democratic Party in the town that I grew up in when he emigrated from Canada?
24: Right.
0: And so this goes back to the, you know, probably 1920, 1921, whatever. My grandfather, though, would not be a Democrat today. He had moved away by the time, you know, you got to the, you know, 60s, 70s. He didn't agree with the, you know, the racism of the Democratic Party, the Jim Crow of the Democratic Party, whatever. In fact, the reason he did it is the town that he was in, there was only the Republican Party. There was no Democrat Party. And right. He just thought when he moved from Canada way back then, he just thought that if he moves to the United States, there has to be a two-party system in there.
24: Yeah.
0: Which is why, right. That's what my dad told me.
24: Right.
0: But it's a, you know, the party, you know, the racism that they had, though, you know, Jim Crow and everything else, that came directly from them. And it seems as if they're not trying to change at all at this particular point. But when you see it, when you hear them say it and try to frame it as something moral, as health care, as Sayed tried to do the other day, when it's an absolutely the most filthy, evil perversion, one of the, well, I won't say the most, because they're anti-Semitism, they're wishing for death for healthcare executives or people who disagree with them politically, has gone to levels that I thought I would never see before. I would never see in this country from a major political party.
24: Yeah, no, same thing here. And I think this is the other story. Just clicked on it. Our computer's kind of slow. That's shocking. And it's also from the New York Post, and it was written by Bethany Mandel, an opinion piece. Abdul El Sayed's "Are You Circumcised?" blunder could cost Dems and create greater party fracture. We'll see about that. I mean, it has the potential. They know this close to the election. It's the reason is it got so much attention. He didn't phrase it the way they've been phrasing it. What have they been using? That this is health care. This is care when you mutilate the genitals of a child. That it is, they use the word care. He didn't use the word care.
2: he used a, you know, a word that really got everybody's attention. And I think because he was on Jesse Waters, more attention because it's a bigger audience than MS at the time. And he
0: MS at the time.
2: MS at the current moment. He used that, and then it went viral online. It went viral immediately, like right after the show aired. And that's the problem. He wasn't saying, well, you know, gender care, gender care, gender care, gender care. He wasn't saying that for children, you know, because that's how they try and hide it. You know, they put it in some kind of little care package. Well, that's not how it works. That's not what it is. And he's not the first to think this way. He just used the wrong language, and I think that's what Democrats have a problem with.
0: You know, one of the problems is, and it's something that we brought up, where he said to Jesse Waters, you really want to go there, as if he has this confidence that he has the 100% moral right, that he has the 100% moral argument behind him, and that, like, he was, what are you talking about? I mean, come on, it's just that's the whole thing. It's just normal.
2: This is normal.
0: And that's the point there. That's the point we're trying to bring up. Genital mutilation of children is normal in the Democratic Party.
2: Yes.
0: To the point where they're like, what are you talking about? Well, come on, a child should be able to mutilate themselves. And a parent and a doctor, if a doctor's out there and a parent and says, mutilate the child, well, then it should be allowed to happen. And it's just like circumcision. Come on, where are you? This is the normal mindset that exists out there in society. Are you out of your freaking mind?
2: That's where I thought they were going. I said it that night, Monday night, Tuesday morning on our show. I said, this is going to be the new argument? That it's the same as circumcision? So I didn't see it the way they do over at the New York Post, that it has the potential to hurt the party. I mean, it might. I don't know. We'll tell after, you know, on November 4th.
0: It might unite the Democrats, for God's sakes.
2: It might get their new argument up and going, which is, it's the same as circumcision. Wow. Yeah, so... if people wonder why we have a problem choosing the top stories, this is just one of many.
0: We are Red Eye Radio.
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0: We are Red Eye Radio. He is Sarah Carly, and I'm Gary McNamara. All right, as we just to talk about the whole El Sayed thing, this is the maybe the best headline ever from the Babylon Bee. Here it is. Here's the headline: El Sayed beheading infidel with a machete, no different than a haircut.
1: Wow. Wow.
0: God.
1: Yeah.
0: Some of the headlines they've had this week, they were having a blast. I hope they all don't do it from home, because I do have, and this goes back to the whole Mad Magazine thing growing up, you know, reading Mad Magazine.
1: Yeah.
0: They were all, you know, or even National Lampoon. They're right. All gathered in a room.
1: Yeah. No, you want a bullpen kind of scenario where they're just workshopping ideas.
0: You know, like TMZ does without the liberal bent.
1: Yeah. Well, like TMZ does, except for with something that matters.
0: Yes. Well, you think about it, the comedy really is with the insanity.
1: Yeah. Yeah.
0: Because of the insane narrative that Democrats now hold, that's where the comedy is.
1: Oh, yeah.
0: And you know where the comedy also is? Is the fact that so many headlines coming from the Babylon Bee are accurate.
1: Yeah.
0: It's not even parody, but it is funny because it used to be parody.
1: Yep. Yeah. Now they're more accurate than real news.
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8: News. I'm Deborah Valentine. One of two Columbia, South Carolina police officers injured during a shootout with a domestic violence suspect has died, according to Police Chief Skip Holbrook.
9: Two Columbia police officers were involved and injured in an officer-involved shooting while investigating a reported domestic violence dispute.
8: Holbrook says the officer killed was 29-year-old Christopher D. Long. He leaves behind a wife and two young children. The second officer is in stable condition. Police shot and killed a suspect, a 33-year-old man with a lengthy criminal record. Three of nine suspects arrested in a Virginia child sex ring are in the U.S. illegally.
10: According to DHS, three are illegal aliens with lengthy criminal histories and have since been released on bond, despite ICE's request to take them into federal custody.
8: That's Fox's Lucas Tomlinson reporting. 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
11: WBAP on WFAA meteorologist Jesse Hawila. 78 tonight with clear skies. This weekend is hot. It's a little humid and it's sunny. It's the same old story. We'll go to 100 degrees on Saturday. Heat index values up to 105. Same thing for Sunday. Sunshine 101.
12: Will the tough economic sanctions against Iran impact us here in the United States? 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
1: And we are Red Eye Radio. I'm Gary McNamara along with Eric Harley. Inflation numbers are out, and more on what an insane day it was yesterday, coming up in just a minute.
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1: When, looking at yesterday and the insanity of everything, but, you know, we're talking about El Sayed trying to compare child mutilation, genital mutilation, to circumcision the other day, and how the outrage is starting, at least in conservative circles. It's mainstream to Democrats. They seem to be fine with it. I think that's why it's so important when you look at the whole radical transgender movement, because of what it covers and what it attempts to justify and make normal in our, you know, in our society. Number one, that the absolute evil, filthy, evil perversion of child mutilation. But the other thing when we look at it is biological men playing women's sports, biological men sharing locker rooms, taking away women's, you know, privacy rights, men being able to expose themselves to women, things that actually are criminal acts still on the book.
2: Yeah.
1: You know, you look at it across the spectrum, and it keeps getting, you know, bigger and bigger and bigger and bigger. So everything that happens here, I mean, I am entertained and so happy. And I know the left is saying, well, okay, enough of the transgender things. I mean, enough of it already. Enough. I mean, we've gone far enough. How these biological men are disturbing it because they're supporting biological women playing against biological women. And I know it makes no sense. So you're just, you're a transphobe racist.
2: Yeah.
1: You know, that's what they're limited to, because they can't actually explain their own position and have no reason to do it. But when you look at the thing that encompasses, you know, the, to me, what are criminal acts of exposure in a locker room, sexual exposure, I mean, it's a crime.
2: Yeah, right.
1: And when you look at, again, what is, to me, a crime, saying, no, parents, because El Sayed was talking about parents and a doctor. He was calling it healthcare.
2: Right.
1: Number one, to call it healthcare, his medical license should be rescinded immediately.
2: Yeah. Someone wrote to me and said he never actually became licensed. He finished medical school and never became licensed.
1: Oh, okay.
2: So he didn't. Right. He's never practiced medicine. If that is the case, I did not double check that, to be fair. So I don't know. But if maybe that's why, maybe he couldn't pass the, you know, I mean, you have to have board certification, then you have to go in, you know, and actually practice
1: for
2: a while.
1: Well, then he said yes. I mean, normally when you say you're a doctor, it means you can practice.
2: Right. He went to medical school.
1: Yeah.
2: So,
1: okay.
2: Yeah.
1: Yeah.
2: Well, yeah. Then he said, so if you've got a PhD and went to medical school, but you're not a practicing doctor, there is a clear difference, because you didn't go through the final stages to actually practice medicine. And that's the question.
1: I believe there was a Seinfeld episode on that. Different scenario,
2: yeah,
1: though.
2: Yeah, exactly.
1: But I think it was a podiatrist or something like that, but he hadn't taken the exams yet. Or remember that whole thing about, can she call him a doctor? Well, yes, you can.
2: Right.
1: Oh, so then you're not a doctor. That was, wow. Seinfeld covered everything, didn't they?
2: Every topic.
1: And so that is, you know, when you encompass it, And then the entire, because that is what's being used. You think about it. That's the core. That's the core issue that's being used for Democrats not to explain what they actually believe. Mm-hmm. You know, I've seen one of the Democrat Socialists of America out there saying, okay, well, you say all these things should be done. How are you going to pay for it? Well, we really don't know. We have no idea, but we believe it's the right thing to do. They can explain. Nothing can they say, okay, here's how it would work and here's how it would be better. And so the radical transgender movement, and I can throw this on top of it too. If you don't agree with it, then you're transphobic, racist, as I screamed, you know, before, because they don't wish to explain it. It shows everything about where, you know, when we talk about socialism and communism, we have said whether it's economic or the insanity of what you're seeing on all the different cultural issues, which is a part of socialism and communism.
2: Yeah. Yeah.
1: They don't explain anything.
2: Right.
1: And they lie.
2: Yeah. I did look it up, and indeed, he did not, never completed a medical residency program. And he does not have a medical license and has never been licensed to practice medicine in any state. He earned a medical degree from Columbia and a doctorate in public health from Oxford. So he's never actually been licensed to practice medicine. And he chose to go into, you know, education, whatever. Here's the thing. It's what you know, and it's what you've studied, and also what you're, you know, if you're teaching others, or if you're going to work in public health in any way, then you're going to have decision-making authority. That's the whole idea. And then, of course, if, you know, he wins a Senate race, he's going to be a lawmaker. And this is a problem. And this is why we talk about they are legally fighting for, the left is legally fighting for children's rights, they call them, rights to mutilate their own genitals and do irreversible things to their bodies.
1: And calling it health care.
2: So we
1: laid out the specific things that used to be criminal
2: right.
1: that Democrats are now normalizing. And I think that's what came out of the El-Sayed interview, is that all these things, what, you really want to argue that? You don't stand. I can blow you away on the argument. You believe in circumcision? It's the same thing. No, it's not.
2: No, it is not.
1: You know, it's that. I don't know whether it's true arrogance, confidence, or just plain BSing because he knows he's full of it.
2: Right.
1: So we brought up the other things. You know how encompassing the radical transgender movement is on so many issues. And just focusing now on the fact that this is the lead issue that's been around for a decade now, that they don't have to explain what they believe. They actually don't have, they just make statements that cannot withstand any type of cross-examination in the arena of ideas. And if you attempt to cross-examine them, then they name-call you. You're a racist because all of a sudden, if you believe that biological women should play against biological women, all of a sudden now that's been turned into racism. Mm-hmm. They don't explain it.
2: Right.
1: There's no explanation as to, well, why is it racism? It just is. You're transphobic and you're racist. Then we go a step further. Here we this because this happened yesterday. Chicago's Sky principal owner Michael Alter compares Enos Kanter's Freedom's ejection to the example of somebody shooting a gun. When pressed why the former NBA player wasn't warned before being thrown out and later banned from the arena. When you shoot a gun at someone, you don't get a warning. Don't do that again. It's, you know, your action doesn't deserve a warning. Alter said Freedom became a potential threat when he stepped towards the court during a heated exchange with Sky a guard Natasha Cloud. Freedom maintains he never stepped onto the court. He never did, from what I could see, and argues he should have received a warning. He acknowledges the owner acknowledges he doesn't know whether Freedom actually stepped onto the court. but says security acted immediately when he moved in that direction. She's the one that started it. She's mm-hmm. the one that scored the basket and pointed at him
2: mm-hmm.
1: and picked him out of the crowd.
2: Right.
1: But it's
2: right.
1: the fact that I can say that what he did was like shooting a gun. Is there any correlation to what happened on there to shooting a gun?
2: No.
1: No.
2: No.
1: He can't explain it. And this is where liberalism is now. They make statements, but they can't explain anything. Nothing. Nothing that they say can withstand cross-examination. And they know that, which is why if you attempt to cross-examinate them, the first thing they do is name call you with the most vicious names that they could, you know, labels that they can possibly come up with.
2: Mm-hmm.
1: You're a racist. You're a transphobe. You're a fascist. Mm-hmm. You're a Nazi.
2: Mm-hmm. Mm-hmm.
1: You hate women.
2: Yeah.
1: I mean, that's the
2: right.
1: most beautiful thing is the people that support biological women playing against biological women and that don't want men to play against biological women are viewed as sexist and misogynist, where the opposite is true.
2: Right.
1: I have never seen the level of misogyny, because this isn't just discrimination against women. We saw it with Riley Gaines. You see it with Martina Navratilova. You've seen it with J.K. Rowling. You see it. There's this incredible, unbelievable, vicious hatred towards women and men who are saying, "You, Title IX was created so women can play against biological women."
2: Right.
1: And everything that they say, well, there's no difference. There's no difference. There's no difference. And so everything that, you know, you see the thing that the 5 points that Enos Kanter wrote to the NBA, you know, they're getting ready to sue and everything else.
2: Mm-hmm.
1: Look, and the funny thing is, well, see, they've lost now because they can't play in the WNBA.
2: Right.
1: They knew that.
2: Well, they did know it.
1: They know they can't play in the WNBA. They know that's not going to happen. They're challenging the argument that in the arena of ideas should be done. Every single opinion should be able to withstand cross-examination or should be able to be cross-examined. And right. they don't want that on the left.
2: Well, and, you know, here again, Freedom has put up the basically their own playbook against them and their own rule book against them. So, and they're saying, yeah, but it's all fake. You know, he's not really transgender. you don't get to make that decision. But let's say, okay, for the sake of argument, then set him aside. He's never going to be able to play. What about a transgender that comes up through high school ranks, college ranks? What about a transgender who, let's say, is a male while playing college ball? And transit, and it hits the news. They go through their transition in their junior, senior year. And then they want to try out for the WNBA. What then? What then? Because if they're playing college ball, if they're doing all of that, and it's a biological male playing on a biological male team, and then all of a sudden they announce they're going through a transition, and then the liberal activist media will treat them as a hero. But then the next step could be, well, that person wants to play in the WNBA.
1: Yeah, they can't play in the NCAA, though.
2: No, I'm not saying as a transgender.
1: They're
2: going to transition between college and
1: right.
2: now
1: okay.
2: they want to play in the WNBA.
1: Right.
2: So what now?
1: Well, as we know, because remember, Caitlin really isn't transgender.
2: Right.
1: Because now transgender is not whether you believe you're a woman. It's whether you believe in you're a woman and have the right politics behind you.
2: You also have to be an activist.
1: Right. We are Red Eye Radio.
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8: A police officer killed. I'm Deborah Valentine, Fox News. South Carolina law enforcement officials are investigating a deadly officer-involved shooting that took place in Columbia. Fox's Marianne Rafferty has the latest.
9: Police in South Carolina are investigating a shooting that killed an officer and left another hurt. It happened this morning in the state's capital, Columbia. Police say it started with a domestic dispute involving a man who was under a restraining order. Officers later found him at the park where gunfire was exchanged. The suspect was also killed.
8: Police Chief W.H. Skip Holbrook says two officers were injured, one has died.
10: Two Columbia police officers were involved and injured in an officer-involved shooting while investigating a reported domestic violence dispute. And it's with heartbreak and sadness that I inform you that one of our officers has succumbed to those injuries.
8: Police identify the officer killed as 29-year-old Christopher D. Long, a married father of two young children. Police say the suspect, 33-year-old Adam Tyler Dowdy of Prosperity, South Carolina, had a long rap sheet. The second officer is reportedly in stable condition. President Trump has been touting a new oil deal with Venezuela that he claims will increase America's

0: oil supply, lowering prices.
1: President Trump calling it the biggest oil deal in world history. Secretary of State Marco Rubio writing about it on X, saying this deal is a huge win for both the American and Venezuelan people. It demonstrates how President Trump's bold foreign policy is driving America First wins, securing stable reserves and low-cost oil in our hemisphere, and lowering gas prices here at home. For the Venezuelan people, this deal will bring nearly $100 billion in private investment, support thousands of high-paying jobs, and drive the reconstruction of Venezuela's economy.
0: Fox's Mike Emanuel reporting from the White House. This as the conflict with Iran drives up gas prices. 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
4: Defense dropping drones. I'm Sean Dion from the 24-hour Breaking News Center. Lasers are blasting Mexican cartel drones out of the sky along the Texas border.
5: Defense officials say troops recently used an Army high-energy laser to shoot down three cartel aircraft in the Rio Grande Valley. Commanders say the drones posed an immediate physical threat while spying on federal border agents. Pentagon officials confirm the counter-drone mission is expanding with new detection and systems headed to the border in the coming months. Tayshia Stevens, WBAP News.
4: North Texas has experienced triple-digit temperatures for several weeks, and experts warn that heat stroke can cause permanent brain damage. Dr. Omesh Singh from the Center for NeuroSkills explains what to watch for.
6: So normally when someone is experiencing heat exhaustion, they're having milder symptoms, heavy sweating, weakness, headache, nausea, but the person is still thinking clearly. Normally when someone starts to step into the zone of heat stroke, you start to see those neurological changes. Sometimes you see seizures. Sometimes you see people starting to have issues with memory, attention, and their processing speed.
4: Dr. Singh says if someone starts to act out of the ordinary, call 911 and then begin cooling down measures. Dallas Fire Rescue reportedly called in a crash between a DART train and a car near Buckner Station. It happened Friday night at the intersection of Jim Miller Road and C.F. Hahn Freeway. The occupant of the car is hospitalized in critical condition. DART police are investigating the crash. It is just after 1 a.m., clear and 87 in Dallas right now, also clear and 87 in Fort Worth, on our way to a high of 102, mainly sunny skies. Keep connected, DFW, for the latest on the conflict with Iran. 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

0: Now, it's Red Eye Radio. Gary McNamara and Eric Harley talk about everything from politics to social issues and news of the day. Whether you're up late or you're just starting your day, welcome to the show from the Relief Factor Studios. This is Red Eye Radio.
1: All across America, we are Red Eye Radio. He is Eric Harley and I'm Gary McNamara. All right.
2: What?
1: I was...
2: You were wrong!
1: Okay.
2: Wrong! You were wrong.
1: Yesterday I said, because we looked at the whole Fetterman thing.
2: Mm-hmm.
1: You know, about his, the, was it the New York Times poll? I forgot what it was. Just reading here from Fox News Politics, Fetterman's collapse among his own party is staggering. Just 22% of Pennsylvania Democrats now view him favorably, down from 74% 2 years ago. That's a 52-point free fall. Here's the twist. 73% of Pennsylvania Republicans now back him. Now, it didn't say back him. That's incorrect. It said they have a favorable view of him.
2: Yeah.
1: Making him more popular among GOP voters than their own Senator Dave McCormick. Okay. Excuse me.
2: All right.
1: Senate Majority Leader Thune confirmed he's had conversations with Fetterman about joining the Republican conference.
2: Mm.
1: So the conference, so,
2: well,
1: you know, that he would be, what, an independent, but conference with them. But I would be, you know, and with the, so I'm not completely wrong. But I just said, you know, Republicans are not going to make him a candidate. They might.
2: Well,
1: if you're going to be in the Republican conference in your next election, do you run as a Republican? Remember, I like Fetterman when it comes to his opinion on anti-Semitism and the insanity of the Democratic Party. But he votes with the Democrats 85 to 90% of the time.
2: Yeah.
1: So if you join the Republican conference and you're voting with Democrats 85 to 95% of the time, what's the point? And that's, I was wrong where I said, I don't think the Republicans would want to really, you know, they want to focus on him to show the insanity of the Democratic Party. But the fact is, he votes with Democrats 85 to 90% of the time. Maybe I am wrong on that. Maybe Republicans will say, look, we've gone so far left, Fetterman fits in with us.
2: Well, and but the question is, would he actually follow through, and would he be voting more with the Republicans after that? Is that
1: right?
2: Is it going to be a clear change, or is he going to do what the Republicans are doing and becoming more left?
1: Well, but I mean, Bernie Sanders is an independent.
2: Yeah. Yeah.
1: But he votes with Democrats. He conferences with Democrats.
2: Yeah.
1: But he votes with them, what, 95 to 100% of the time?
2: Oh, yeah.
1: Maybe 100% of the time?
2: Right.
1: 98, 99% of the time?
2: Yeah.
1: For Thune to be saying, you know, we'd like to have Fetterman join the Republican conference, you know, okay, I'm an independent, but I'm a Democrat, but I conference with the Republicans.
2: Yeah.
1: And somebody who votes 90%, 85 to 90% Democrat, what's the point?
2: Yeah, exactly. You know, if he's not going to change his fundamental convictions and have that reflect in his voting, then and I don't know that I'm there yet that I'm confident he would do that. I don't know. He would have to come out and say, here's where I've had my change of heart. You know, now, the problem is, if he's, you know, here in a few years running for re-election, he's got to convince the people of his state, you know, look, I'm going to run as an independent. I think the Democratic Party has gone way too far. I'm not going to stand for the anti-Semitism. And you go on and, you know, I mean.
1: Well, but he said, what would change me to become a Republican would be if my party became the anti-Semitism party. They are!
2: Well, no, that's it. They already, it's, you're there.
1: They are, I know.
2: You're there. And you know, it's going to take a lot for me to believe that he's going to trust that he's going to do that. Unless he comes out and actually says, you know, because he would have to go through issue by issue on fiscal issues, on a number of things. Again, 9 out of 10 times he's voting with his party and he's calling out the radicals. But if you're still voting with them, you're not really changing. And you're just talking.
1: You got to wear a shirt and tie if you're a Republican.
2: You do. Under your hoodie and basketball shorts. You wear the basketball shorts over your suit. But
1: wow. The Democrats would agree to go back to the old dress code if that was the case.
2: Right.
1: Exactly.
2: what was the point I wanted to make here? I forgot what it was. But if he's he's not going to, then, you know.
1: Oh, I know. Yeah. On the anti-Semitism, I can see Democrats. You guys are wrong. We're not anti-Semitic. We disagree with the anti-Semitism. We just believe that anti-Semitism is all part of the big tent, and that we should have discussions on it.
2: Yeah, okay. Yeah.
1: That's what they're doing. Everybody now is doing the big tent.
2: Yeah.
1: Even right. I figured they would drop it, and they're not.
2: No.
1: Oh, no. You know, we're a big tent. So, you know, Nazism, fascism, socialism, communism, anti-Semitism, misogyny. That's all part of our big tent.
2: Yeah.
1: We include that in our, we want to include that in our big tent. Why?
2: Right.
1: Why?
2: Right.
1: Why?
2: You don't think it, and then they're trying to walk that line where, oh, I don't agree with it, but we have to include it. If you don't agree with it, you have to call it out. If you don't agree with it, what you're saying is it's wrong.
1: Well, if you're a part of a political party and you say, I don't believe in it.
2: Yeah.
1: And it's the most radical, it's promoting the most radical things in human history. You should be saying it has no place in our party because here's what our party stands for.
2: Yeah.
1: And what they're saying, no, racism, misogyny, anti-Semitism, Nazism. We don't agree with it, but that has a place within our party.
2: Yeah, right.
1: We should be discussing those issues. I'm sorry, in my political party, I don't need to be discussing. Let's talk about the benefits of Nazism and communism anti-Semitism and bigotry and misogyny and sexism.
2: Nope.
1: Let's talk about it. You know, I want to be able to see your point.
2: Yeah. Right.
1: You know, please explain to me why the hatred of biological women is a good thing. Am I missing something? Is it me? Have I not had an open enough mind to understand your racism and your misogyny? Does racism and misogyny have a point? And am I missing that point?
2: Yeah.
1: Let's have that discussion.
2: Let's have a discussion.
1: No and hell no should be the answer.
2: Exactly.
1: And they can't do it.
2: They can't.
1: Why? Because they don't believe they can win an election, but they actually believe it has a part in their party, and they favor whatever degree they favor it, because if you don't favor it, then you don't sit there and say Nazism, anti-Semitism is a part of our party.
2: Right.
1: Misogyny is a part of our party. Hating women is a part of our party. Judging people by groups and not individuals is part of our party.
2: Yeah.
1: Because a party is supposed to promote a particular ideological narrative, a number of ideological narratives on the issues of what they believe. And if you detract from that, then you should question why we should have that person in our political party.
2: Yeah. I mean, they're trying to walk the fence. Because November 4th, they'll be right at it. Whether they win or lose, they'll be right at it again. Especially if they win. If they win either the House or the Senate. They're going to be right at it again. They're going to be, well, no, we believe in blah, blah, blah, blah, blah, blah, blah, blah, blah. This is some of the Democrats just trying not to go overboard because they know either in their districts or in their state that they can't get away with that kind of radicalism out loud.
1: So I should expand it more.
2: Yeah.
1: The racism of identity politics, the racism of anti-Semitism, the misogyny of the radical transgender movement, the women hatred of that, destroying the Constitution, getting rid of the Senate, getting rid of the Electoral College, getting rid of the President of the United States, because the President of the United States would be under the control of a one branch legislature because the Senate would be gone. The Supreme Court, gone.
2: Yeah.
1: Defund, no military, no police. These are all the things that Democrats are saying should be a big part of their party. That, oh, okay, no. The health care to cut off the genitals of young, of children.
2: Yeah.
1: This is something that, that we all agree on. You know, I mean, it's just, it's absolute insanity. I mean, it's just crazy. And it, it is, in a way, I have a perverted sense of awe because you cannot believe that half the country is going along with it. You know, we have no problem. And there's a ton of conservative talk show hosts and Republican-leaning talk show hosts that criticize the Republican Party and the president when they disagree with him.
2: Yeah.
1: It happens all the time. There is a healthy debate within the party.
2: Right.
1: There isn't inside the Democratic Party. None. And the Republicans have none of the absolute insane, evil, radical proposals that the Democrats have. Not even close.
2: No. No.
1: And not even on the whole, you know, if you want to talk to tariffs issue, tariffs are something that's been mainstream, whether you agree with it or disagree with it, tariffs have been mainstream for a significant period of time, for 100 years in this country at least.
2: Yeah.
1: It's been something that has been you know, been talked about economically speaking.
2: Right.
1: And so, but you look at it, the debate goes back and forth. There's nothing like the radicalism. You know, I'm glad that the, we mentioned the poll that was done. What college, I forgot what college did it. Did the poll and said, no, the radicalism is in the Democratic Party.
2: Yeah.
1: Republicans believe the same thing, really basically the same thing that they believed for a long time. There may be a populist economic movement that I completely disagree with that's more liberal, but it's all within the mainstream. And Republicans have held that, you know, good God, some of the things that Trump has promoted and the populist, economic wing has proposed, Buchanan was talking about 40, 50 years ago.
2: Right. You know, and this is the problem that we have, especially when we talk about, these ideas now that come straight from socialism that are seeping into the Republican Party, ownership in business and things like this. Both Josh Hawley and the president have introduced ideas like that, and others, they're not alone. By the way, it's not the first time the Republican Party has moved further left. They have been doing this for years. It's one of our greatest concerns. And it gives more and more credibility to the populace out there saying, well, yeah, they're both the same party. You know, there's little difference. Actually, there are differences. Still today, there are differences. But those differences are disappearing if the GOP is going to kick the door open for the left, for the Democratic Party to come in and enact full socialism, because they can take the ball and run with it once they get into power. The Democrats can say, hey, the GOP agrees with us on this.
1: Yeah, but on price controls, you brought up, for example, Josh Hawley, who believes in certain price, controls,
2: yeah,
1: you know, for credit cards, for
2: right,
1: example.
2: Right.
1: That it's, yeah, price controls is what
2: right
1: it is.
2: Mm-hmm.
1: Nixon, a Republican.
2: Yeah.
1: He put price controls into action.
2: Yep.
1: And we saw the disaster.
2: It didn't work.
1: So, these are things that Republicans discuss back and forth, but they aren't getting rid of the Constitution of the United States.
2: Right.
1: They're not child mutilation and women hatred. It's
2: right,
1: not the racism of the, identity of the identity politics, judging people by groups and not individuals. It's not the filth of anti-Semitism that exists in there in the Democratic Party. These are ideas that no major political party that the mainstream of that party has held. That's the difference.
2: Those are the clear differences. That's why I said there are still big differences between the two. Huge differences. Yeah. So quit opening the door for them on other things that matter and will matter long term.
1: We are Red Eye Radio.
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0: We're Red Eye Radio. He's Eric Cronin. I'm Gary McNamara. Some inflation numbers out yesterday. We'll get to that following the bottom of the hour. In other news, because of the popularity of the WNBA, excuse me, the WDSA, the NFL has ended their Pro Bowl game.
1: Oh.
0: Well, that's spin, isn't it?
1: Yeah, right. That's I love that.
0: Massive spin.
1: That's yeah.
0: Massive inaccurate spin there.
1: Yeah.
0: But the NFL, I mean, they ended the tackle game, what, in 2022?
1: Yeah.
0: Because nobody wanted to play in it anymore. It was like, no, I'll get injured.
1: I can't afford an injury for this.
0: I can't afford an injury. You know? And so, and then it was like they kept going down the line until people would accept it. And it was like, that's sort of diluting it a little bit. So then they decided to hold flag football games.
1: Sorry.
0: And after the... after the numbers this year, I think the numbers, which I think were like 2 million.
1: Yeah.
0: It had gone up to, the first year, there's a curiosity when they did the flag football. There 6 million people watched, went down to 2 million. They're like, why are we doing this?
1: Yeah, right.
0: Let's
1: just move on.
0: Why are we playing flag football?
1: We already have exhibit games. They're called games. It's called the football season.
0: Well, no, the exhibition games would be the preseason.
1: I guess preseason,
0: games.
1: You know, that's the warm up for the season. You don't need any more exhibition games.
0: Oh,
1: you know, the real interest has always been the actual season.
0: Yeah, it's like but the real big thing is, you know, especially in football, the average football player, you know, that is like 4 years.
1: Yeah.
0: And you sit there and you see these people that play for, 3 years and their knee goes and they may get, but on the lower rung, and that's why they tell these players, look, you may sit there, you may be making $700,000 a year, but you got your agent, you got this.
1: Yeah.
0: After 4 years, you're probably done.
1: Yeah.
0: So you may totally get in cash $1 million and after expenses, you have $800,000. Well, that's it. You got to go get a regular job now. You put that away for your retirement.
1: A friend of mine that I graduated high school with, Marvin Allen, he played for the Patriots after he graduated from Tulane and played for 4 years as a running back. You know, he didn't hold any records or anything else. But after that 4 years, went to work in the back office for many teams, most recently the Dolphins as assistant GM.
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9: Fox News, I'm Chris DeMeo. At least 675 people are now dead in the massive floods in Nepal.
10: Authorities are watching two lakes in particular upstream, one of which was overflowing at times. It's still monsoon season with more rain over the next several days.
9: Fox's Stephanie Bennett. The State Department says 5 of 90 missing Americans made it to safety. President Trump has offered U.S. support. NASA is set to launch a powerful next-generation telescope from the Kennedy Space Center with the help of SpaceX on Sunday.
11: The Nancy Grace Roman Telescope will discover tens of thousands of new planets, billions of galaxies, and tens of billions of stars during its 5-year mission. All of this aimed at helping scientists answer some of humanity's most profound questions.
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12: For WBAP, I'm WFAA meteorologist Jesse Hawila. 78 tonight with clear skies. This weekend is hot. It's a little humid and it's sunny. It's the same old story. We'll go to 100 degrees on Saturday. Heat index values up to 105. Same thing for Sunday. Sunshine, 101.
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1: And he is Eric Cronin. I'm Gary McNamara. More inflation numbers, but different inflation numbers are out. We'll get to that in just a minute.
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1: You know, when we talk about inflation, there are actually two reports that come out each month for the month before. One is the Consumer Price Index, and the other is a Personal Consumption Expenditure Price Index called the PCE. There's the CPI, then there's the PCE. The PCE came out yesterday. We already got the Consumer Price Index, a couple weeks ago.
2: Yeah.
1: On it. Now, the Fed uses this. This is their preferred forecasting tool. They believe that this is probably, which means they believe it's more accurate.
2: Yeah, right.
1: Now, just so you know, when the Consumer Price Index tracks items directly paid for by consumers, it excludes medical costs paid by insurance or government programs. PCE gets its data from business surveys, what business sells, whereas the CPI gets its data directly from consumer surveys, what households say they buy. So it's different. So it's the total cost of things. For example, if you buy something, if your insurance company pays higher medical costs, that should count.
2: Yeah.
1: You know, pay for it, but it counts, and that's why that's why they look and go, well, that's the entire, we're talking about inflation through the entire system. We need to count more of the entire system if it's going to be accurate. But the personal consumption expenditures increased a seasonally adjusted 0.2% for the month, putting the annual inflation rate at 3.7%. The Commerce Department reported yesterday. Both were 0.1 percentage points above the consensus. Stripping out food and energy costs, it rose 3.3% and 0.2% in line with forecast. The report also showed that the personal income rose 0.4% while spending increased 0.2%, both stronger than expected. That means for that month of July, actually, the income rose. Now, for the last couple of years, income has not kept up with inflation. And that's still the case. That hasn't evened it out yet or put it above. Goods prices actually declined in the month of July in this report, driven by 2.7% decrease in gasoline and other related goods. Now, that's going to go up for August.
2: Yeah.
1: I saw 390 the other day, 389. It's the highest I've seen it in Texas since the war began. Now, the other gas station
2: I saw it
1: down the road
2: Oklahoma.
1: Was 359.
2: Yeah, I saw it in Oklahoma at 430 a gallon. But it was an isolated gas station that was, I don't know where they got their pricing. And I thought, this has to be wrong. That has to be the diesel price. No, the diesel price was like 540. It was crazy. And then just down the road, it was 379. And when I got back into Texas. So I don't know why in the world they had it up to $4.30 a gallon. That's a huge swing, but it was isolated. That's the highest I've seen it so far throughout all this. So, yeah.
1: I'm actually looking at the report. You know, I'm looking at the actual U.S. Bureau of Labor Statistics. They don't have it. You know, they don't have it broken down like they do the CPI into different products. Because that's the thing that we've talked about. When you get to the products that people actually buy, that's the problem. But it's done now. It really doesn't matter. We're basically set for the election. And the election is, when it comes to what's negative for the Republicans, it's the fact that prices... And the majority of the public blames the Trump administration and Republicans for the prices.
2: Yeah.
1: Right. And the war. And on the Democrat side, it's all the insanity that we've talked about. Now, the positive would be what, and this is what the public would notice. You know, we talked about what Newt Gingrich wrote about yesterday, you know, the whole deregulation and all that. But that's to the public, blah, blah, blah, blah, blah.
2: Right.
1: It isn't to us. It means something. You know, the fact that the murder rate is the lowest that it's been, what? How long? The murder rate has just plummeted.
2: Yeah. Did I see 10 years?
1: Is that 10 years? No. Way longer than that. Way longer. Decades. It was just unbelievable how low the murder rate, you know, is, you know, in this country. So... you know, when you look at crime, you look at deregulation, there's a ton of stuff that the Trump administration has done good. The problem is the only thing that matters to a significant portion of the public, which I would say would be independents, is their own personal economy. Now, the other thing, though, that makes... That you look in when you look at what the pollsters are looking at, even if the public blames Republicans and the Trump administration for their own personal economy, they don't believe Democrats are the solution, and Democrats are insane right now on the issues.
2: Yeah. Yeah.
1: The other thing is, Trump is the Republican Party. He is.
2: Mm-hmm.
1: That's the, you know, that's it, when the president, and especially a president as strong as he is, the Republicans have followed along with him, so there's really no difference. But when you actually get down to an election in the House or even the Senate, how important is the president versus the personalities and how they promote it? You know, how they promote what they're going to do for your particular state. There's a ton of unknowns here. You know, for example, how the polls way were off on the members of the DSA. But then the number of people that thought that Darlene Graham had no chance. There were a bunch of you know, conservative political people out there saying, oh, we got it wrong. We thought no way would she win after that blunder. And that's why we say, look, last thing I'm going to do is make a prediction. I made a sort of prediction and was wrong on it yesterday. Not a real big one, but when I said, Republicans will never want Fetterman to run because he, you know, as a Republican, but they want him to join the conference. So I view that as being partially wrong if Thune is asking him to be part of the conference when he votes 85 to 90% Democrat.
2: Mm-hmm.
1: And does that mean down the road that if he decided to run as a Republican, that the Republican establishment would actually say, let's put a guy in there who disagrees with us 85 to 90% of the time.
2: Right.
1: And make him part of our party.
2: Right.
1: I don't want that tent to be that big.
2: Okay. So, one report here saying that in 2024 that the rate was the lowest since 1969, according to analysis of the FBI data. They've been keeping consistent data, they say, since 1960. The one I saw, another one, a claim I saw, wasn't a decade. It was a century, saying going back to 1900.
1: That's what I saw that too, but I didn't know if that was accurate.
2: There's some caveats to those numbers,
1: right?
2: Because they look at the consistency of how the data was basically tracked. And now, in the modern age, of course, we have even in the 60s, starting in 1960, it became more consistent keeping track of that data. And it was, I was thinking decade, but it actually was century. But I don't know that that claim is accurate. So I'd have to look at the details of how they got to those numbers. Still, murder rates down. You know, and if you look at that and let's just say, okay, since 1969, you know, it's a big deal. But, you know, there what really concerns me is this new violence. Maybe it's not so new, but this embracing of violent tactics by the left. When you think about that, there was another story yesterday. I do have that story saved. And it shows this correlation. I'd have to get into the study, but it shows this correlation between, this is from the New York Post, this correlation between transgenders and essentially acceptable violence. And to me, that is the most radical concern, or concern of the radicals that I have right now, is they believe they're justifying the violence. Whether it's Charlie Kirk, the murdering of Brian Thompson, or on and on and on. And of course, we have to include multiple attempts on the current president's life.
1: Well, when you look at the Jared Polis comment from Colorado, where on Hassan Piker, all part of the big tent, and even if there's some things I may disagree, we disagree here, and the rally he had where they're basically singing the song mocking the death of Charlie Kirk.
2: Yeah,
1: and right. You don't have you don't have the Colorado governor to come out and say this guy's a piece of crap.
2: Yeah.
1: You know, I'm a Democrat, but the Democrats don't support, we don't cheer the death of someone an assassination.
2: Here's the story from Josh Christensen at the New York Post. This is from yesterday afternoon. Shocking, this is the headline. Shocking study shows link between transgender ideology and left-wing violence. And it goes to, you know, explain what they have seen, what they have actually demonstrated. Now, they do point out here in this article, they start by saying the Trump administration funded researchers and independent collaborators found a startling correlation between proponents of transgender ideology and left-wing violence. Didn't we already know this? I mean, haven't we already seen that evidence? This study is interesting to look at, but you're seeing this correlation play out. We already know the correlation. We know the correlation between the person accused of killing Charlie Kirk and mm-hmm. transgender, mm-hmm. his transgender partner. This is nothing new, but this study kind of points out, and again, if it's accurate, and if there's peer review of this study, it is a great concern, and it should be. The left is embracing violence more and more.
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5: A shootout in South Carolina. I'm Chris DeMeo, Fox News. A gunfight in Columbia leaves one police officer dead and another injured. Police Chief W.H. Skip Holbrook.
6: Two Columbia police officers were involved and injured in an officer-involved shooting while investigating a reported domestic violence dispute.
5: Holbrook says the officer killed was 29 and had been with the police department for 2 years. He leaves behind a wife and two young children. The suspect, who has a lengthy criminal record, also died in the shootout. Well, the devastating flood disaster in Nepal and Tibet grows even worse, with 676 people confirmed dead and more than 3,000 missing, including nearly 90 Americans. Crews have been able to rescue more than 4,000 people, but the danger is growing again.
7: It's monsoon season in the region, so search and rescue operations were temporarily suspended today because of rain and fog. But helicopters soon resumed. Authorities are also monitoring two lakes upstream formed by the disaster, one of which was overflowing. Chinese authorities say the risk has eased somewhat as it's slowly draining, but more rain is on the way. Scientists say the disaster was triggered by a glacier collapse, which caused stories-high waves of rock, ice, mud, and debris just hurtling through the mountain river systems there.
5: Fox's Stephanie Bennett. The Red Cross estimates about 93,000 people need aid, with clean water being a major concern. Iran is promising to resist new U.S. sanctions as the nation says it's seeking diplomacy with the U.S.
8: As the war passes the sixth month mark, there are no signs either side is backing down. President Trump is insisting Iran is, quote, begging to make a deal. And while Tehran is publicly downplaying the impacts of the sweeping sanctions, Iran's president is now acknowledging the economic pressure is taking a toll. The White House says the sanctions are meant to cut off Iran's revenue.
5: That's Fox's Marianne Rafferty. 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
2: They were looking for gas. They found a camel. I'm Sean Dion from the 24-hour Breaking News Center. Good morning. A fuel trafficking crackdown along the Texas border discovers more than fuel.
3: The investigation now includes a ranch packed with 135 exotic animals. Mexican authorities said the raids turned up lions, tigers, monkeys, even a camel. They seized 18,000 gallons of diesel, along with guns and fuel pumps, arresting one suspect. According to the U.S. Treasury, fuel theft has become the second largest revenue stream for Mexican cartels behind illegal drugs. Tayshia Stevens, WBAP News.
2: Many North Texans brought water, electrolyte drinks, snacks, and other supplies this weekend to a donation drive organized by the Fort Worth Police Department.
4: It was for firefighters working the massive Ross Fire west of the city. Fire departments from communities across Texas have sent personnel and equipment to reinforce local and volunteer crews. Officers on Fort Worth's west side came up with the idea of collecting supplies for crews working the fire. Besides drinks, residents arrived with cooling towels, sunscreen, lip balm, wipes, gloves, protein bars, trail mix, and other supplies firefighters could use during long shifts. Steve Cumming, WBAP 24/7 News.
2: A jury has convicted a Tarrant County man for a 2025 murder. Stephen Black was found guilty of the July murder of Susan Watkins. Black was sentenced to life in prison. It's a little past 2 a.m., clear in 86 in Dallas, clear in 87 in Fort Worth, on our way to a high of 102, mainly sunny skies. Sunrise will be at 7:02 this morning. Keep connected, DFW, for the latest on the conflict with Iran. 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
12: Now, it's Red Eye Radio. Gary McNamara and Eric Harley talk about everything from politics to social issues and news of the day. Whether you're up late or you're just starting your day, welcome to the show from the Relief Factor Studios. 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
13: All across America, we are Red Eye Radio. He is Eric Harley and I'm Gary McNamara. And so yesterday, the death of Tim Curry, also 80 years old.
14: Yeah.
13: And it's interesting because first thing I think of is Home Alone 2. You know, it's like, well, what about the Rocky Horror Picture Show? And I went, are you kidding me? I was never into that at all.
14: I'm not, first of all, I'm not a fan of musicals. And you know what? If people
13: want to go and they want to do the cosplay and sing along, that's great, whatever. That's fine. For me, it was, and it was a TV movie. Actually, it was a miniseries. It. Stephen King.
11: Oh, yeah. It. Yeah. Yeah.
13: And his face in that makeup was perfect. No, it was.
11: No, I agree with
13: oh
11: you.
13: Oh, my gosh. Scary. And I thought,
11: that's
13: you
11: one,
13: know.
11: That's the one in the cave, right?
13: Yeah. It, yeah. It's the in kid, cave.
11: The kids.
13: And,
11: yeah.
13: And it starts with, you know, him hiding in the sewer drain.
11: Yeah. Okay.
13: At first,
11: yeah,
13: you know,
11: okay,
13: and then
11: yeah.
13: The whole thing, and then the balloons and all of that. But his face in that clown makeup, I never had, you know, some people will tell you, oh, man, I got a fear of clowns. I never had a fear of clowns until then. And it was just, I mean, it was just all day scary. And Richard Thomas was in that movie. It was, you know.
11: Yes,
13: and
11: it was.
13: I'm not the biggest Stephen King fan. I just take it, you know, movie by movie, book by book, whatever. It's, you know, there are some that I like and some that are like, eh. Yeah. And that one, though.
11: And that's tough for you since you agree with his politics.
13: Oh, I'm such a big fan of his politics. I 100% agree. It's a big tent here at Red Eye Radio.
11: Not that big of a tent.
13: It's not that big. And it wouldn't be a circus tent with clowns, I'll tell you that right now. But it's, no, but it was, I, for me, I don't know, maybe it's growing up with those TV movies that came out. I think of Kurt Russell as Elvis. I think of all these great movies that were made for TV movies. And this was a Stephen King miniseries, basically. And it was, man, it was Tim Curry in that makeup. I didn't know that he had suffered a stroke a few years ago. And he had basically been trying to recover since. And I saw an interview with him. This goes back several months. And I had no idea. I had no idea. You know, when Dolly Parton passed, we didn't really know of her cancer. There was something going on. We knew when her sister put out the message saying, we need you to pray for Dolly. And then Dolly came out and said, hey, there's nothing wrong. She, you know, I'm fine. God bless my sister, but I'm going to be around for a long time and that kind of thing. But when artists kind of keep that to themselves, and I think I thought immediately of Norm Macdonald, who never, he was battling cancer, they say, for over 10 years.
11: Yep.
13: Never once brought it up. And, you know, his last stand-up bit he did on Letterman, which was his last appearance on Letterman, like in Letterman's last week on CBS, he cried at the end because Letterman gave him so much airtime over the years. And, but I had to wonder, you know, after he had passed, how much of that was, you know, he knew that this was, you know, it was just that it was the end of an era, but also at that time he was battling his illness. So there's a lot of stuff that you don't see by these famous people, and it is actually by design. The word is Norm Macdonald didn't want people to think of him in that way. They wanted him to think of him because of his comedy. And you could probably, I don't know this, you could probably apply that to Dolly Parton. She's somebody who's adored. She probably didn't want to burden people with her illness and have them all concerned. She wants everybody to be happy, you know. And I don't know about Tim Curry, because he did eventually talk about his stroke. But dying at the age of 80, because he had said during the interview, you know, every day is a challenge. He had been recovering for quite some time of this stroke, and every day was a challenge. And again, this goes back several months ago is when I saw it. And I don't know exactly when, I can't remember when that stroke happened, but he said he had been fighting to recover from that stroke and had limited mobility since.
11: You know, because you think about it, when you're a celebrity and you have a very, very sad story, you know, of sickness, for example,
13: Christina Applegate.
14: Yeah, yeah.
13: From Married with Children.
14: Yeah, who battles MS.
13: Yeah, and she was in the hospital for a while there.
14: Yeah.
13: Just got out, a couple of weeks ago, yeah. Again.
14: Right.
13: And she talks publicly, about it. Now, she doesn't have, for example, she's not active, really.
14: Right.
13: She was in a couple of things. Mm-hmm. But, it's extremely sad. I don't mind it if they do that. It doesn't bother me at all.
14: Yeah.
13: If
14: they talk about it if they
13: talk about their illness.
14: Oh, no. I think their intent is to help people and say, hey, those going through it, progressive MS is very, very, very tough.
13: And it makes me appreciate because, remember when Married with Children was controversial? Now you see, it would be today for the woke. It would be.
14: Yeah.
13: But, if it could, like on YouTube, all the clips are there. I mean, cause I just let it run and all of a sudden there's a bunch of Married with Children. Mm. By the way, the greatest populist speech ever in the history of Hollywood was Al Bundy and the beer tax. The best ever.
14: Yeah.
13: Best ever populist speech that's ever been done. J.D. Vance will never come close to that. But Al Bundy did.
14: Yeah.
13: But, she had such an incredible, her timing, her comedic timing was some of the best I've ever seen from a young actor ever.
14: Yeah.
13: I mean, she was just, and the dumber she was, the better she could pull it off. And I don't think it's appreciated because Married with Children was just viewed by some as sort of a B comedy.
14: Kind of a throwaway, yeah.
13: A throwaway, and it wasn't. I mean, it was.
14: It was well written. Well done.
13: Extremely. With age, it's like a fine wine.
14: Yeah, yeah.
13: Because just of the topics that they cover, mm-hmm. and that basically they're the Babylon Bee. Nothing is sacred at all. It's sort of like the Mad Magazine, whatever, on everything, and everybody's in on the joke, and everybody is laughing. But her sense of comedic timing to me is some of the best I've ever seen on TV. She was that good at it and was so young in doing it. But I tell you one thing about, I'll never forget, when I worked at a radio station one time, and everybody except me and maybe a couple of other people, they were all into the Rocky Horror Picture Show. And it got to be Halloween and somebody had to, come on, Gary, you got to.
14: Like, no,
13: I don't want to go.
14: No.
13: So I went, I was in the other room. I watched like 3 seconds of it. I go, not into it, guys.
14: It's not my thing.
13: Yeah, I just, and you know what they said to me?
14: Mm.
13: We sat and watched your Buffalo Bills lose another Super Bowl with you. That was so, as if I owed them then. I owed them to watch the Rocky Horror Picture Show. And I was like, I just, I'm not in, it just doesn't do anything for me. I would just.
14: But, Tim Curry had a great comedy timing. He was very good.
13: Oh, and in Home Alone 2?
14: Yeah.
13: He was fantastic in it. Absolutely fantastic.
14: Yeah. But I'll never look at clowns the same because of him.
13: I thought he was great in it.
14: Because you can put makeup, on people and their faces and their facial features kind of disappear. That didn't happen in that movie with him. It actually accentuated, and I think
13: that's great.
14: Maybe the makeup artists who were responsible for that knew that, and the casting agents and everyone knew that it actually brought out his facial features that made him look scary. And that is tough to do.
13: What a great observation.
14: It wasn't, you could have put, I guess, a number of people, actors, in that makeup. But Tim Curry's eyes, his big eyes, and then his mouth, and because the clown had fangs, his mouth with the fangs, you can't duplicate that it would be hard to duplicate that. That's his facial features coming through that makeup. And that was the monster part. The clown isn't the monster. he made the clown the monster, and that was actually pretty scary to me. I mean, it was just well done. I don't freak out over horror movies, but that was well done. Well done. And you look at performers, and it's, you know, you see, thinking of Tim Curry at the age of 80, thinking of Dolly Parton at the age of 80, and that's because, well, thanks to, and she would have said this, she said it many times, thanks to surgery, most of her body wasn't 80.
13: No, but that's a great point. There are some people that are ageless. I can't imagine an 80-year-old Tim Curry. Can't imagine an 80-year-old Dolly Parton.
14: Well, Dolly's mindset, her energy,
13: the stereotype of an 80-year-old. What you would expect from the average person who is slowed down,
14: yeah,
13: a little bit, you know, a little bit hunched over. And
14: right.
13: You could never imagine Tim Curry like that. Could never imagine Dolly Parton like
14: no,
13: that.
14: No, she and every time she went out, she presented herself exactly in the same manner, energy wise, smile, sense of humor, and of course the makeup and the hair and the outfit, all of it. She knew, this is what my audience, this is what the public expects of me, and this is who I am as a person, so that's who I'm going to be.
13: You know, you think about it, the makeup and the hair and everything else, yet she related to the common person, unlike, I don't know, she crossed all cultural boundaries,
14: well,
13: all political boundaries, cultural boundaries, music boundaries, whatever.
14: Yeah.
13: She just crossed everything. It didn't matter that she had the big hair, the makeup, the glittery clothes. None of that mattered.
14: Nobody.
13: Everybody got who she was. She was viewed as genuine.
14: Yes.
13: With the artificial stuff.
14: There is no one that has been more genuine. While on the outside, right, presenting, let's just face it, not very genuine.
13: Exactly.
14: You know, think about that.
13: Right, I know.
14: Because it would be easy, you know, to just say, well, she's all hair and makeup. She's all hair and makeup, and also what was on the inside as a person was extremely genuine. I don't think anybody has ever, except for Gene Simmons, a kiss, worn that much makeup, that big a hair, heels that high, and then come off as a mostly grounded person as well.
13: Yeah. Yeah.
14: But maybe those two people, the only ones ever. But she was, and she was
13: Yeah,
14: loved.
13: But you never saw Gene Simmons in his heyday, you know, because he was always in the makeup.
14: Right.
13: You didn't see a lot of interviews.
14: Right.
13: She was who she was with the makeup.
14: Day one. Day one.
13: That would be the difference, I would
14: and
13: say.
14: And she quit a successful show, leaving the Porter Wagoner show, went on her own, and knew she had more, you know, to offer as an artist. And her work speaks for itself. I mean, if you want to talk about global respect that crossed genres.
13: Yeah.
14: I mean, when she was nominated, you know, in the whole Rock and Roll Hall of Fame thing, people went, really? And then you think, well, I mean, she had some pop hits. And also, again, you think about the trendsetter that she was in terms of her work, what she created as music, as a songwriter and performer, you know, and probably maybe with hair and makeup, too. You know, she encouraged people, some women out there. But it was really about her as a person, you know. So, yeah, sad to hear about Tim Curry. I hate that anybody would have to suffer for any amount of time after a stroke or whatever illness, and certainly still reeling, you know, from the death of Dolly Parton, no doubt.
13: We are Red Eye Radio,
14: brought to you by FPPF Fuel Power Max.
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13: We're Red Eye Radio. He's Eric Carly, and I'm Gary McNamara. Do you remember just a couple of weeks ago when AOC was doing that interview and she was saying, "Well, that woke one, you know, that was, you know, that was old stuff. You
14: right?
13: Know, we've gone from
14: we've
13: that.
14: Moved on."
13: And we went, "What are you talking about? Hmm. You haven't moved on at all." And then she said, "Well, are you a member of you're not a member of the DSA? No, no, no. Well, you're a member of the New York. Oh yeah, the local one, but not the national." And we went, "She's trying to separate herself from the DSA. That's not going to work."
14: No.
13: The national DSA is going to say, "What are you talking about? Are you trying to say you're not a part of us?" Because the whole thing where she talked about woke one, "Oh, that was just a silly thing that happened because of the times or whatever."
14: Yeah.
13: We go, "What are you talking about? Woke two is worse than woke one."
14: Yes.
13: Well, AOC rejoins the DSA after membership lapse of 7 years.
14: Yeah. Of course.
13: She had to. I'm sure she heard from the DSA, "Don't you dare try to separate yourself from us."
14: Well, no, that's the look. You can't. The radicals lead, and you cannot try. And there's no way you can't. You can't get out of it. You and I have been predicting this stuff for years. You know, at some point you become the oppressor if you're not going to be as radical or more radical than the far than the most radical of the left, then you're out, and they'll come after you.
13: And it's really interesting. The DSA said it decided to disclose AOC's membership details amid reports that she could run for president in the next election cycle. I'm telling you, it came from that interview where she tried to distance herself from the DSA. "Oh, yeah, I'm a part of the DSA local chapter of New York, but not the national." "Oh, no, not the national."
14: Yeah.
13: "No." And they just let it go. And you and I both said at the time, we went, "I wonder if the national DSA is going to allow her to get away with it." Nope.
14: Nope.
13: You cannot try to. And that's what she was. The whole concept of that interview, she was trying to set herself up as a moderate.
14: Yeah.
13: Oh, what happened
14: right
13: then? And that was because of 2020. But I mean, yeah, that's.
14: Yeah.
13: I forgot the word she used.
14: Right.
13: But
14: right
13: she tried to poo-poo it. That's no
14: right
13: big deal.
14: Right.
13: "Oh, no, no, I'm not a part of the national DSA, just the local in New York."
14: Uh-huh.
13: Sorry, AOC.
14: Can't get away with that.
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7: Fox News, I'm Deborah Valentine. Police in Switzerland reporting at least one person was killed, five hurt during a shooting incident. The mass market Blick tabloid claiming the incident occurred at a rave party. Two officers were shot Saturday in Columbia, South Carolina, while responding to a domestic dispute. Police Chief Skip Holbrook says one of the officers has died from his injuries.
8: "Our hearts are broken this evening. We gather under the worst circumstances you could possibly imagine. We're deeply hurt."
7: The alleged gunman, a 33-year-old described as a career criminal, he was shot and killed by police. The officer, 29-year-old Christopher DeLong, he was married and the father of two young children. The Little League World Championship is today in Williamsport, Pennsylvania. 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
9: WBAP, I'm WFAA meteorologist Jesse Hawila. 78 tonight with clear skies. This weekend is hot. It's a little humid and it's sunny. It's the same old story. We'll go to 100 degrees on Saturday. Heat index values up to 105. Same thing for Sunday. Sunshine, 101.
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1: We are Red Eye Radio. He is Eric Harley, and I'm Gary McNamara. Oh, my gosh.
2: Oh, what? Geez, what?
1: You got it.
2: What do you have? What?
3: What's happening? What? What is it?
1: Mark Kelly. He was on with Peppermint Patty on MS Now.
2: Yeah.
1: That's Jen Psaki for people who don't know.
2: Right.
1: Listen to this, all right? You and I have not talked about this off the air. Okay.
2: Yeah.
1: On Wednesday's broadcast of MSN What Time Is It, the briefing with Peppermint Patty, Senator Mark Kelly said Secretary of War Pete Hegseth's attitude that the U.S. military is all about killing people is not healthy. He said, I think the Secretary of Defense has done the members of the military a big disservice by the way he's been conducting himself on the job, getting on stage, talking about about focusing on the military being lethal. That attitude from the top, it's not healthy for members of the military to hear this. I mean, just the stuff he was saying today, so you could see why officers who have attended service academies, imagine if you went to West Point and every day you were walking by a plaque where it says when the law and orders are in conflict, you follow the law. And then you think about that and you think about some of the things the military is being asked to do. And then you have a Secretary of Defense that's talking about setting records, 10,000 targets struck in this period of time. And now we set a new record, 12,000. Mm-hmm. What an idiot.
2: Yeah.
1: That's what the military is about. We live in a society. You know, it was the same thing. You know, you saw how many people were deported from Washington.
2: Yeah.
1: You saw that, right?
2: Yeah.
1: Last weekend. Thousands.
2: Yeah.
1: Not a peep. Americans want things done. They don't want to know how the sausage is made. And right. that's what Mark Kelly is doing there. That's the reason that the military exists. Military exists to defend the United States of America and to protect our national interests. How do you do that? How does the military do that? You kill people.
2: Yeah. You have to defend the U.S. And how do you defend the U.S.? You kill people.
1: You kill the enemy. There's nothing immoral about saying that. And this is where Mark Kelly, you know, he sort of goes along. It's interesting because he is out in space a lot. Remember when he was talking to that blogger, liberal blogger on the steps of somewhere. And she said, we really don't need billionaires. You know, you're right. We really don't need billionaires. Do you have a mind of your own or you're out in space somewhere, sir?
2: Well, no.
1: I mean, it's like
2: for the longest time, he stayed quiet on issues. He wouldn't say, he wouldn't answer questions. And now you're right. He just seems to follow wherever the radicals are going.
1: Right. And I don't agree with everything Hegseth has done, but I do agree with his focus on ensuring that the military is not a woke organization.
2: Right.
1: Whose job is to make everybody happy. It's about defeating the enemy, and to defeat the enemy, you got to kill people.
2: Yep.
1: And so when he talks about setting a record for targets, when you say that, what does that do? When you're the Secretary of Defense, Secretary of War, whatever, when you're in charge of the military.
2: Yeah.
1: And you're out there saying, we just set a record by targeting 14,000 instead of 12,000. What does that tell your enemy? We're better at getting you.
2: We'll find you.
1: You say that because it's a deterrent.
2: Yep.
1: You know, for somebody being an astronaut, he really seems like he has no clue on so many different issues.
2: No, I mean, he has been completely clueless. But we're learning his convictions. The military killing people? That shouldn't be a thing? Well, then what would they do? Take their weapons away? Have them become, no offense to mall cops, stop terrorists. If you attack us, we'll throw our keys at you.
1: Yeah.
2: It's you're just absolutely.
1: But he does.
2: Clueless.
1: But he does hit a nerve with a significant portion of the population that doesn't want to know what you actually have to do.
2: Well, but this
1: and
2: is.
1: And I think the immigration thing was perfect.
2: Yeah.
1: We're still doing the same thing.
2: Yeah.
1: It's just they're not publicizing it. The American public is fine with it.
2: Well, and here's another thing, too. What is he doing here? He's slowly.
1: I was talking about immigration, though. I was just,
2: right.
1: I was using the immigration. Okay.
2: Sure. But what is he doing here overall? Slowly following the DSA.
1: Yeah.
2: Yep. Because if the military, if we get to a point where the military didn't kill people, well, we don't need the military. First of all, we don't need a budget for the military, and then we don't need the military. That's right off the DSA playbook. That's part of their goal, their mission. So he's jumping onto it by saying it differently, but it's the same idea. And that's it. Immigration, same thing. Open borders. And he's absolutely clueless. You've got to look, if you're going to be radical, you've got to lead. Senator Kelly, you can't just go out there and go, oh, yeah, well, we should be, and then soft walk basically the same ideas. Nope.
1: But it is, again, there is the what's significant is he realizes, and that's why I use immigration as an example, that the American public knows what these organizations do. They want them to do it. But don't talk about what you actually do.
2: No. Yeah, don't.
1: He understands. Don't let us know.
2: Yeah.
1: You know, it's like the public on the national debt. They don't care.
2: No.
1: You take the polling. Look at the polling when you take the polling on the debt. We need to do something about it. And then you ask them, should we spend more money in order to take care of everybody? What's more important, spending more money or the debt? Spending more money wins every time. Or it's the same thing where the public says, we got to do something about the debt. How do we do it? Well, you get rid of wasteful spending and you get rid of foreign aid, and that solves the problem. All right. Where would you cut the budget?
2: Right.
1: Does the budget need to be cut? Absolutely. Where would you cut it? And those would be the only two things. And it doesn't get you to where you need. And everything else the public wishes to increase public spending on, but doesn't want to pay any more taxes.
2: Right.
1: So a lot of what happens here, the reason that the Democrats can do what they do and the reason the Republicans can move more left on economics is because the people of the United States and a growing number of the people of the United States, what is the percentage? I don't know. Polls don't ask these kind of questions. Say one thing. But when you ask them to explain it, when they explain it, it's the exact opposite of what they claim they want.
2: Yeah.
1: Or they just don't want to talk about it. Don't tell us how the sausage is made.
2: Right.
1: We don't want to be a part of that. That's somebody else. No, that's your responsibility as a citizen to know what's going on. You need to know what the military's about. You need to pay attention as a citizen and know what they're doing. You don't sit there and just go, well, that's what they do. I'm in support of it, but I don't want to think about it. Well, that's the reality of the real world.
2: Yep.
1: And so I credit Hegseth, and I've criticized Hegseth, and so have you. We have no problem doing it.
2: Right.
1: But not on this case.
2: No.
1: Because, number one, when he does that, that's the reality of what the military is about.
2: Well, you
1: know. And it's also about the fact of he's promoting how the military is getting better when it comes to targeting. You know, we shouldn't be talking about the fact that we can target more target more particular areas than we could ever before, and that we're a much more efficient military than we were before, because that entails killing people, and we can't promote that. Of course we can.
2: Absolutely.
1: That's what deters the enemy.
2: Yes, we're coming after you. We'll find you.
1: Yeah.
2: We will hunt you down, and we will take you out.
1: Mark Kelly tried to promote himself as a moderate. He's anything but.
2: No, he's a radical. And he's a weak radical. That's the problem. He can't come up with the real conviction.
1: He's a wimp radical.
2: He's just a wimp. And this is the problem, Senator Kelly. In space, no one can hear you cry. Maybe that's why he stayed up there so long.
1: You know something, Eric? It's childish.
2: Yeah.
1: It's a senator, for God's sakes. It's childish. Shut
2: it
1: up.
2: It is. It is.
1: You know, we know you go on with Peppermint Patty, and she's clueless.
2: Yeah.
1: And you go on with Peppermint Patty.
2: Did she circle back with any questions?
1: And she views you as Chuck. Oh, Chuck. Oh, Chuck. I love you, Chuck. I love you, Chuck.
2: Yeah.
1: And whatever. And so you believe you can say whatever without, again, this is another case where the Democrats cannot handle cross-examination of their opinion.
2: Right.
1: Because that's the reality about the military. That's why they exist, to destroy things and kill people. And that's what he said. He shouldn't be promoting that, because that's what Hegseth's been promoting. Targets and being lethal.
2: Yep.
1: Killing the enemy. Well, you can't say what the military's actually there to do. We can't do that. That's so unprofessional. No, it's not. It's realistic.
2: This is, again, you know, he just wants to soft walk this through. Because it really is right out of the DSA playbook.
1: And then he made the case. And then the Tomahawk missile goes into that school. And was that ours? And did it kill those children? There's no relation between the two.
2: Right.
1: Being lethal and targeting the military, the U.S. military, is not targeting children and innocents. And that's the point. That's the perverted point he's trying to make. That's the lie he's attempting to promote.
2: Exactly.
1: He's trying to get there in the long race, saying that if you talk about, you know, a military that's lethal and more efficient, that means you're going to target children. That's what he's trying to say.
2: Yeah. Yes.
1: God.
2: I mean, he's clueless, and he's a liar.
1: Yeah.
2: He's very clueless and doesn't know the purpose of the military.
1: And I think he does.
2: I think he does.
1: Yeah, I think he does. 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

0: We are Red Eye Radio. He is Eric Carlin. I'm Gary McNamara. All right. Whew. I'm sorry. I just go crazy. When it just gets to be to the Empire State Building of stupidity. And the last one is Mark Kelly going, "Hey, Seth, that's terrible." He's talking about how efficient and lethal our military is, and that's wrong to do that. He shouldn't be doing that and talking about our military that way. It's an insult to the military. Shut up.
1: Yeah.
0: It's childish.
1: Well,
0: it's such a bad argument.
1: And here's the thing. Again, he's a liar, but he's also ignorant. He doesn't know how to express himself at all.
0: That's good. I like that. That's true. He doesn't.
1: Because you can be both at the same time. He's lying. He knows the purpose of the military, but he doesn't know how to express his own convictions. That's what makes him a weak radical.
0: And I don't base it just on that. You know, one of the things that really you and I went, whoa, when he started talking was the interview he did with that blogger. And she was like, a ditz. I'm sorry. She was a ditz.
1: Yeah.
0: He was a ditz. She was a ditz. Yeah. I don't think there should be billionaires. Do you agree with me? Oh, yeah, I can see your point. There really shouldn't be billionaires. Shut up.
1: Yeah.
0: God, I mean, we're dealing with people with kindergarten mentality.
1: No, that's it. I've heard a lot of that, by the way. I've seen a lot of that on some podcasts that just pop up randomly on YouTube. And I'm like, okay, I'll bite, And I really shouldn't, because I know what's coming. And it's like, well, they're all trying to control us, and they're all trying to do this, and they're all trying to do that, and the big corporations are in on it.
0: And so
1: it's blah, blah, blah, blah, blah.
0: And so the solution should be the ultimate monopoly of the government spending money that isn't theirs, where they really aren't accountable to anybody anymore.
1: Right. And by the way, these are individuals, the two of these individuals are making, millions of dollars a year themselves, and I'm thinking, wow, you're just throwing everything out, baby and bathwater, all of it. Way to go populist, It's just maddening sometimes.
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1: Deadly shootings. I'm Deborah Valentine, Fox News. At least one person is reported dead and five others hurt following a shooting incident, according to police in Switzerland. The mass market Blick tabloid and local media report the gunfire erupted during a rave party. Cantonal police in Aargau, 29 miles west of Zurich, said a large-scale operation is underway. South Carolina law enforcement officials investigating a deadly officer-involved shooting that took place in Columbia. Fox's Marianne Rafferty.
7: Police in South Carolina are investigating a shooting that killed an officer and left another hurt. It happened in the state's capital, Columbia. Police say it started with a domestic dispute involving a man who was under a restraining order. Officers later found him at the park where gunfire was exchanged. The suspect was also killed.
1: Police Chief W.H. Skip Holbrook confirms two officers were injured, one has died.
8: Two Columbia police officers were involved and injured in an officer-involved shooting while investigating a reported domestic violence dispute. And it's with heartbreak and sadness that I inform you that one of our officers has succumbed to those injuries.
1: Police identify the officer killed as 29-year-old Christopher DeLong, a married father of two young children. Police say the suspect, 33-year-old Adam Tyler Dowdy of Prosperity, South Carolina, had a long rap sheet. A Florida Republican does an about-face on President Trump's massive Venezuela deal.
9: Congresswoman Maria Elvira Salazar, who's been outspoken against Venezuelan President Delcy Rodriguez, took to X saying the deal would come to an end once President Trump's term ends. She later deleted the English and Spanish posts and returned an hour later with a different message, declaring that the agreement is a great deal for the American and Venezuelan people.
1: That's Fox's Chris DeMeo with that report. 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
11: America's team eyes, game one. I'm Sean Dion from the 24-hour Breaking News Center. Good morning. 27-24, that was a bitter pill to swallow at the end of the Cowboys' final preseason game with the Saints as the boys. Fourth quarter rally just was not enough, but eyes are now on the upcoming inaugural regular season game against the Giants and the time in between. Cowboys owner Jerry Jones tells reporters,
12: right now everybody around the league, the other 31 teams,

0: teams are seeing if they can improve it. We'll be looking at that very, very aggressively.
1: The regular season kicks off in Giants Stadium Sunday, September 13th. Texas energy regulators are approving two controversial power lines despite opposition from landowners.
2: Commissioner Courtney Haltman says they heard the concerns about damage to property, but stressed that ultra-high voltage transmission serves a greater good.
3: All of us up here on the dais want what's best for Texas, want what's best for Texans.
2: She said that not everybody will agree with their vote, but they stand behind the decision.
3: We appreciate your participation in the process. We recognize the importance of the decision before us, and we don't take it lightly. We have to constitutionally weigh certain factors in making our decisions, and that's what we're doing.
2: The head of the Public Utility Commission called out the head of Oncor, which is building the line. He ordered the utility to work with landowners to make sure there is as little disruption to their property as possible. Steve Cumming, WBAP 24/7 News.
1: It is just after 3 in the morning, mainly sunny today, hot with a high of 102. Sunrise will be at 7:02. As far as the weather right now, clear in 85 in Dallas, also clear in 85 in Fort Worth. 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
29: Is food getting more scary? I'm Mike Gavin, in for Gordon Deal, along with Nicole Murray. It's the last weekend of August, and here's what we have for you this hour.
30: With all the food recalls this summer, is our food supply less safe than it used to be?
29: How AI is helping hackers get into our power and water grids.
30: The mystery vacations where you have no idea where you're actually going.
29: And the staggering amount of money that Harry Styles fans are paying to see him live in New York City.
31: So he's got a lot of fans who have been following him for a long time, and we spoke to a few. They were estimating they think they spent around $20,000 so far over the course of his career on tickets and merch because they've been going to shows and buying every time he goes out on the road.
29: Elias Light from the Wall Street Journal with more on the superfans happily paying thousands to see the pop star 15 times in a row later in the hour. Lettuce, blueberries, eggs, jalapenos. Hardly a week goes by that we don't hear about another food scare. Should we be worried that our food supply is getting less safe, or does it just feel that way because of news reports and social media? To talk about it, we welcome Mia DeGroff, executive editor at Business Insider. So, Mia, you note that from cyclospora and lettuce to E. coli and blueberries, food safety scares are making headlines. Catch us up and talk about some of the food recalls we've been seeing this summer.
0: Yeah, so, I mean, it definitely has been a headline-grabbing summer. Of course, we've had the huge cyclospora outbreak linked to iceberg lettuce, and that investigation is still ongoing. So that's of the confirmed illnesses, over 10,000 people sickened, over 450 people hospitalized, two deaths. And it's largely, you know, people do think that those numbers are likely a huge underestimation because it's very hard to track. So that is an enormous one. And then we also have salmonella in jalapenos and eggs. There's E. coli in frozen blueberries. Those are all outbreaks. And then independently, we've got a bunch of recalls. So that's brands recalling their products because they think there might be something wrong with it. So recently, there was a bunch of sourdough bread recalled in Seattle because it might have metal in it. And then there was fruit bars that were recalled because they might may contain glass. And, you know, a bunch of other things like that. So it's been a big one this summer.
29: Now, is this more than normal, or does it just feel like that?
0: So this was a question that I had last week. I cover food safety, and I've been covering it for over a decade. And this summer really did feel like things were stepping up. So I, you know, I spoke with people at the FDA. I also called a few experts, and it turns out it's not actually more than usual, although the cyclospora outbreak is an anomaly there. That is huge. That is different. And that's like a defining moment in terms of a cyclospora outbreak in the US, the biggest we've ever had. But when it comes to E. coli and frozen berries, for example, that does happen like every year. And the thing is, in summer, it is a high time for outbreaks because a lot of food that we eat in the summer comes from different climates, hot climates, it's traveling from different places. So it's going through lots of different more steps. So it's a high time for recalls and outbreaks.
29: Now, you write that recall counts can be misleading. How so?
0: So one thing is that you might hear, and this happened earlier this year, actually, that people were hearing, like, you know, croutons were getting recalled, and so was this ranch seasoning, and then so were these potato chips, and so were all these, you know, lots of different things. It was like 20 different things were recalled in the same week, and it turned out all of them contained an ingredient that had been recalled, which was powdered milk, because there was an issue with the supply. So it sounded like a million things were getting recalled, but it turned out it was technically one recall, but that thing is an ingredient in other stuff. So sometimes that can distort what we think is happening.
29: We're speaking with Mia DeGroff, executive editor of Business Insider. The story, lettuce, blueberries, eggs, jalapenos. Why are there so many food safety scares this summer? So, Mia, how have changes to our food system contributed to all this?
0: Right now, as you know, if you're in the U.S., you can get blueberries year round. You know, you can get lettuce year round. And that is fantastic for our health. You know, we all have a much better access to a heart healthy diet because we can get fresh fruits and vegetables at any time. But the problem with that is we're obviously getting that from other places. We're going to the places with that season if it's not in our season. And the availability of that, convenience of that, massive distribution networks, that can basically amplify a problem. So if there is, for example, E. coli on a spinach farm in one place, that spinach might get distributed across loads of different bags, spread around the country, and then suddenly you have an outbreak rather than isolated incidents if everyone was eating that spinach locally. So, you know, food experts don't say, they're not saying, oh, we need to stop having food brought in from other places. Like, that's not the lesson we should learn, because this is really great for our health. But it just means that we need to be really vigilant in terms of tracking these kinds of things.
29: And there have been some changes to our food safety net recently. Explain what's been happening there.
0: Well, I'm sure your listeners were all aware that, you know, when the Trump administration came in, there was DOGE, which was the Department of Government Efficiency, I think I got that right, which was, you know, a bunch of cost-saving efforts by the government, and health agencies were impacted by that. So I spoke with the FDA, and they were like, they insist that frontline FDA workers were not cut. However, lots of people who work at the FDA and the CDC and other agencies were impacted, and that is just going to put a strain on the groups that are trying to investigate things like this.
29: Thanks, Mia. Mia DeGroff from Business Insider. Coming up next, how AI is supercharging utility hacks.
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0: Ready for the weekend? We're here to get it started. This weekend with Gordon Deal.
1: Gordon Deal taking the weekend off. I'm Mike Gavin. Thanks for joining us. Years of warnings about the digital vulnerabilities lurking inside basic utilities are now colliding with a new reality. AI is making those weaknesses easier for hackers to exploit. We get more now from this weekend's Dan Loney.
2: Well, we seemingly know all the potential benefits there are with AI, and we're learning, seemingly day by day, what some of those weaknesses could be. One could be around just our basic utilities. Sam Sabin of Axios joins us right now to go over what she has learned. All right, what are the concerns? Because it's still a world where we know a little bit, but it feels like we don't know enough about where we're headed with AI.
3: Totally. I would actually argue, especially where I sit covering cybersecurity and thinking about the utilities that you just highlighted, we actually know probably a lot more than we realize, right? The issue with AI is it is more so supercharging and fast-tracking the cyber attacks that we've already experienced. So if you're someone who unfortunately has lived or currently lives in a town that has faced an outage at your local rural hospital, right, which has been happening for years. What we do realize and know is that AI is going to make it so that those outages at hospitals or power plants or water treatment centers or even local government services are probably going to happen more frequently because hackers are able to launch more attacks and just do things at a speed that they previously just couldn't do. So unfortunately, it's a little bit scarier than we realize, but maybe we do know more and can prepare better than we also realize at the same time.
2: Well, and seemingly that's probably part of the reason why we see more conversation these days about security and protection of our digital content more so than ever before.
3: Totally, totally. I think part of it is, especially in cybersecurity circles, right, it feels like we have a roadmap to get ready. It is just a matter of getting resources into the hands of the organizations that need them the most. And doing that requires so many other hurdles that hackers don't have to face. Hackers don't have to go to their government and ask for more money for their IT team so that they can use AI. They just have the money and can do it, or they find other ways to access these tools, right? And so that is kind of the issue that we're facing now, is that we're seeing more and more conversations about how we safeguard our utilities, our water systems, things like that, in part because we realize it's going to take so long to get money, funding, employee counts, et cetera, in place to prepare for what seems to be coming down.
2: How much recognition is there by the companies around utilities and critical infrastructure of how important security is these days? And I'll add to that, how much recognition is there by the people who represent us on Capitol Hill that they need to be able to put forward the policy in place so that we are protected as well as we can be?
3: Yeah, I would say that in both of those groups, right, both the people who are operating and especially are charged with securing utilities, right, they have known for years that they are under-resourced and also facing an increasingly evolving threat landscape. They are hyper aware of this. If take the example of what's going on right now across the United States, where we're seeing water system outages left and right, the employees who are tasked with remediating the attacks have been, I've heard, are working like 18-hour days back to back for 3-4 weeks now since these attacks were discovered. So they are acutely aware of it, and policymakers are also deeply aware of it. Cybersecurity, especially when it comes to securing critical infrastructure like water, power, et cetera, has long been a talking point both by Democrats and Republicans on the Hill. The issue typically on the Hill is that cybersecurity is a low priority. A lot of political leadership maybe wants to use their few weeks of action or their muscle that they can get the few bills that they can through the door out. They want to save that for maybe bigger talking points or other issues, right? They're thinking more about immigration. They're thinking about job loss because of AI and things like that, or affordability and how to live. And they're not thinking too much about cybersecurity, which is pretty common outside of the Hill as well, right? We don't think about it until we're the ones hacked. So they're acutely aware of it, moving and operationalizing on it, so difficult, so challenging.
2: This is not just a problem that the U.S. is having to deal with. Every country around the world is dealing with this.
3: Totally. And it's such a timely question because over the weekend, there was a report around a UK power plant that went down for about 4 days due to what is suspected to be an Iranian-backed cyber attack. And they're actively responding in the UK and trying to figure out how to communicate about this publicly without scaring the public, but also being honest and also investigating what happened at the same time.
1: That's Sam Sabin from Axios with this weekend's Dan Loney. Coming up next, the Harry Styles superfan spending thousands to see him live.
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1: Harry Styles has become one of the biggest names in music, but just how much do fans spend to see him live? The number might surprise you. Here's this weekend's Nicole Murray.
18: Today we're talking about Harry Styles fans. Here to discuss, Wall Street Journal reporter Elias Light. Okay, so for fans seeing Harry Styles at Madison Square Garden, what is the typical price point for tickets?
19: Yeah, so there's definitely a wide range because, you know, if you get it on the pre-sale, that's better than getting it on the main sale, and that's better than getting it on the secondary market and stuff. But, you know, it's a super popular concert. Even though he's doing 30 shows, there was way more demand than there was supply. So a lot of fans are spending several hundred dollars on tickets, and that can go up, you know, 500, 800, even more if it's, you know, you want to be way up front and you're buying a ticket on the secondary market where it's very expensive.
18: Oh, wow. What about fans? What have they spent on concert tickets to date for Harry Styles?
19: Yeah, so he's got a lot of fans who have been following him for a long time, and we spoke to a few. They were estimating they think they spent around $20,000 so far over the course of his career on tickets and merch because they've been going to shows and buying every time he goes out on the road.
18: Wow. So they started following him when he was in One Direction.
19: Yeah, so he came up in the boy band One Direction more than a decade ago. After that group broke up, all the members sort of started solo careers, and Harry's has been the most successful. And a lot of the original 1D fans have kind of followed the guys in their solo ventures as well.
18: So for fans who have spent a big chunk of change seeing Harry Styles live, how are they affording this?
19: Yeah, absolutely. So, I mean, a lot of them have either normal 9-to-5, which helps, but then they also kind of get creative about other ways to generate additional income with some type of second job. So for some fans, that can just be babysitting or dog walking. Some people are digitally savvy, so they might kind of freelance work, like helping brands with social media or make money off TikTok videos. We spoke to one woman who set up her own business where she just made souvenir concert tickets because everything is electronic now.
18: Oh, wow.
19: Most of the time you don't get an actual paper ticket to kind of remember your show by. So she would make these kind of custom-made souvenir tickets for fans so they could kind of remember, have something like a token from the show they were at, you know?
18: Yeah. Now, these people that are going to all of these shows, typically, are they tracking their spending at all, or is it just a free-for-all?
19: I'm sure it varies from fan to fan, but I will say the fans we spoke to that who are, you know, very hardcore fans, they're going to 6, 8, 10, even 15 shows. They are very diligently tracking their spending. Obviously, it can be an expensive habit, so to make sure they're not, you know, ending up in debt or getting out over their skis, they keep a very close eye on sort of what money's coming in and what's going out.
18: Now, are devoted music fans a new phenomenon these days anyway?
19: Definitely not. I mean, you know, some of the earliest images of pop music are people screaming over the Beatles, people screaming over Elvis. Later you had, you know, groups like the Grateful Dead, and that had a whole culture of fans following them around and making tapes of all the shows and trading them. I think the kind of two things are different. One, now so much of fandom lives online, so it's more visible in a way that it wasn't, you know, pre-social media. And I also think the music industry is sort of increasingly focused on trying to cultivate these, they call them super fans, because the growth of sort of subscriptions to streaming services has been slowing. They want more growth from other sources, and one of the things that they think is that this is a group, you know, we're all paying whatever it is a month for streaming, but the really big fans, they'll pay more for music, right? So
18: yeah.
19: The labels and artists are trying to figure out how they can kind of give more things to super fans so that they'll spend more money.
18: Now, I know live music events were not always this pricey. The fans that you spoke to, what kind of prices do they remember way back when?
19: Yeah, I mean, the prices have gone up really notably, especially since COVID. And that definitely impacts these fans' way of life. I mean, they talked about pre-COVID going to see some of these shows and sitting in the nosebleeds for $50, you know, or even $100 on the floor. And that kind of is very pretty much extinct now. Everything has really gone up. And again, especially if you have to get tickets on the secondary market, going to be especially pricey for you.
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0: News. I'm Chris DeMeo. At least 675 people are now dead in the massive floods in Nepal.
2: Authorities are watching two lakes in particular upstream, one of which was overflowing at times. It's still monsoon season with more rain over the next several days.
0: Fox's Stephanie Bennett. NASA is set to launch a powerful next-generation telescope from the Kennedy Space Center with the help of SpaceX today.
22: The Nancy Grace Roman Telescope will discover tens of thousands of new planets, billions of galaxies, and tens of billions of stars during its five-year mission. All of this aimed at helping scientists answer some of humanity's most profound questions.
0: Fox's Marianne Rafferty. One person is dead after a shooting at a rave in northern Switzerland. 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
23: For WBAP, I'm WFAA meteorologist Jesse Hawila. 78 tonight with clear skies. This weekend is hot. It's a little humid and it's sunny. It's the same old story. We'll go to 100 degrees on Saturday. Heat index values up to 105. Same thing for Sunday. Sunshine, 101.
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1: 34 minutes after the hour now, Mike Gavin in for Gordon Deal along with Nicole Murray. Coming up this half hour, how Burger King revamped its Whopper, the mystery vacations where you pay before you find out where you're going, and the people saving up their vacation days to binge Grand Theft Auto. We'll talk about that in 20 minutes. Business is booming at Burger King these days, with sales increasing and rivals scrambling to revamp their operations, and a lot of the credit is being given to an overhaul of the chain's signature burger. For more insight, we bring in Heather Haddon, restaurant industry reporter for the Wall Street Journal. She's based in Chicago. So Heather, talk about what's been happening with the Whopper.
30: Yeah, so this is the first time Burger King says it's revamped its Whopper, its signature flame-broiled burger in the last decade. And so they said, you know, some tweaks have really made the difference. So a better bun, better mayo, new packaging, which a lot of people will probably notice. So in addition to wrapping in paper, it's also in a box, which keeps it much hotter and fresher. And yeah, they say that these, yeah, subtle changes are making a big difference, and people are noticing and they're ordering more Whoppers.
1: And it couldn't have come at a better time for Burger King. Talk a little bit about how the chain has been struggling in recent years.
30: Yeah, so prior to all this, Burger King had been losing market share. Wendy's, since 2020, had more U.S. sales than Burger King, which, you know, they've gone back and forth over the years, but Wendy's really reclaimed that title, and that was it. They were there for good until June, the end of June, when actually Burger King surpassed them, in part because of some of these changes. So, yeah, Burger King had been struggling, and their parent company, Restaurant Brands International, decided that it was time to do something about it and agreed to invest hundreds of millions of dollars into helping franchisees renovate their restaurants, add, you know, more digital menu boards, and do things like this, you know, just invest in better ingredients and a new kind of revamped Whopper.
1: Speaking with Heather Haddon, restaurant reporter for the Wall Street Journal. She's based in Chicago, and the story, how Burger King revamped its Whopper and overtook Wendy's. So as you alluded to, they've managed to now leapfrog Wendy's for the number two burger chain spot behind McDonald's, the first time since 2020. Is it just the Whopper that's fueling this?
30: Well, according to Burger King and their U.S. president, Tom Curtis, it's also just responding to customers more. You know, he started taking to this Tom Curtis taking phone calls from customers asking, yeah, what they think could improve. They're now focusing more on service, improving the service in restaurants, and just modernizing the estate. So, you know, part of it is they closed underperforming restaurants, but now they're having their franchisees really invest in the ones that are still open to make them just more friendly.
1: And how are McDonald's and Wendy's responding to this?
30: Well, yeah, they're both not sitting down for this. So Wendy's has a new CEO. He's taking a really hard look at everything that needs to be done at the burger chain and saying, you know, we need to invest in quality ingredients again, or improving our service, looking at the menu top to bottom. So he's also kind of in turnaround mode. And McDonald's is also mounting a whole new strategy to try to improve, yeah, quality of its food, service, looking at the new restaurant prototypes. So burgers have always been competitive, but it's even more so now.
1: Thanks, Heather. Heather Haddon from the Wall Street Journal. Up next, what you and your kids need to know about private student loans.

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14: After the federal government put new limits on certain types of student loan borrowing this summer, lending experts expect more students to turn to private loans to help cover tuition costs. To talk about the ins and the outs and the potential pitfalls, we bring in Jenna Contino, smart spending reporter at MarketWatch. Jenna, first talk about why more students are turning toward private loans.
15: Yeah, so on July 1st, the Trump administration implemented a bunch of changes to the student loan system. Repayment plans look a little different, but one thing I looked at for this story specifically were new, limits on the amount that you can get in federal student loans. And these limits are the strictest for graduate students, professional students. They can only borrow $50,000 a year for a total of $200,000, you know, for your entire education. And for a lot of, you know, really higher cost graduate programs, that might not even cover all of it. That was for professional students, which is like medicine, dentistry, law, you know, the more expensive degrees. Right. All other graduate students, master's degrees, they face an annual limit of $20,500 and an aggregate limit of $100,000, which can really, you know, if you're relying entirely on loans to pay your way through school, that might not be enough, and that introduces a funding gap. There's also new caps for parents. A lot of students, you know, they might not have the credit score to qualify for a private loan, or their parents just might, you know, pull out the loan for them. So now parents can only borrow $20,000 a year per dependent student and no more than $65,000 total per student. So previously, if you were planning on relying on federal loans and your tuition is going to cost more than $65,000 for all 4 years, you might have a funding gap there and you might have to turn to private loans, which is, you know, an entirely different space than the federal loan space.
14: Right. So before you go out and take out a private loan, what are a few things you should consider?
15: Yeah, definitely make sure you've exhausted your federal loan options, though, just because they're a little more lenient with repayment options. And also check with your financial aid office. I spoke with one organization that works with university financial aid offices, and they're kind of exhausting all of their options in anticipation of, you know, students that will have these funding gaps. And some are even thinking about, you know, offering institutional aid, and you know, your university might have some funding options that you haven't thought of that could be a lot, I guess, cheaper than a private student loan would be when you consider the interest cost. So yeah, doing that first, kind of exhausting all your options, from the federal government, from your own university. And then you really want to, if you have to turn to a private lender, you really want to shop around, check with several lenders to compare interest rates and other loan terms. But make sure you're doing that within a 2-week period because, you know, getting pre-approval, that can be a hard pull on your credit, and you don't want this process to, negatively impact your credit score.
14: You also talk about understanding the difference between fixed and variable interest rates. I mean, that's very important for any type of loan. We've seen folks taking out home loans that get tripped up by that.
15: Definitely, yeah. So federal loans all have a fixed rate, which, you know, means your monthly payments are predictable. That rate is not going to change. You know when you're signing up what you're getting. But variable rates can fluctuate with the market and increase the total cost of paying off the loan, you know. So if when you got the loan, rates were down, but I don't know, the economy got crazy and all of a sudden rates are higher, you could be paying thousands more in interest across the life of that loan just because that rate changed. And so variable rate loans really only make sense if you have a plan to pay it off, you know, within a year or two, a short time frame where there's not much time for the market to move that much, if that makes sense.
14: Thanks, Jenna. That's Jenna Contino from MarketWatch. Coming up on This Weekend, flying away to parts unknown.

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0: The rising cost of traveling is pushing more people into discounted mystery vacations where you pay for a trip before knowing where you're going. To talk about the pros and cons of that, we bring in Jacob Passy, travel reporter at the Wall Street Journal. Jacob, talk a little bit about what you found here.
1: If you're anything like me, your social media algorithms have probably been jam-packed with posts about these deals. So these mystery vacations are being sold through Groupon, which is a little bit of a blast from the past for a lot of folks. But yeah, Groupon's still out there going strong. And so they've partnered with a company that called Mystery Vacations that sells just that. There are these deals where when you click purchase on Groupon, you're getting, you know, a vacation. And yeah, you could be sent to an international destination or somewhere within the U.S. The cost varies depending on where you're traveling from. But yeah, so a lot of people are rolling the dice and hoping that they get a good deal and a good vacation out of it.
0: How cheap can these trips be? I mean, some of the numbers I saw in your story were pretty eye-popping.
1: Yeah, so for the like flagship deal that Groupon is advertising, because there's a few of these that they have, but the main one that a lot of folks are talking about, it runs between $199 to $299 based on the departure airport you're flying out of. So some airports are cheaper, some are more expensive, kind of varies. You know, larger airports tend to be the more expensive ones generally, but, and that's per person. If you're traveling solo, you will have to pay a little bit extra to travel solo. The deals are really designed for two people to be traveling together. And yeah, that can include, you know, that could pay for anything from like a two-night stay domestically to a week-long vacation in Europe or Asia.
0: So how does all this work exactly? Like, when do you actually find out where you're going and what you're doing?
1: So after you click purchase on Groupon, you'll get a form from Mystery Vacations, which is the online travel agency that's coordinating these packages, where you'll fill out some information about the airport, you know, when you can travel, things like that. After you fill that out, you are basically entered into a lottery or drawing, and then that's when they decide where you're going. So within a couple days after you submit that form, you'll get a call from one of their representatives who will tell you where you're going, and then you'll start finalizing the details from there. You won't know what airline you're flying or what hotel you're staying at until about 2 weeks before your departure date. And yeah, so again, it's kind of it's not, you know, a mystery right up until the moment you're arriving at the airport. You do have a little bit of warnings, you know what to pack and stuff like that, but when you're purchasing the package, you're not aware of where you're going to go.
0: So what are some of the potential drawbacks here?
1: For starters, I think for some people, the mystery element is a drawback. And that's, I think, something you hear from folks is not everyone is thrilled with the destination they were given. Folks I spoke to talked about that. You know, one woman I spoke to was, you know, initially offered Orlando, but she used to live in Orlando. So she was like, I don't want to go there. Then she was offered Washington, D.C. And finally, she settled on Las Vegas because of the change, you know, and they do have that flexibility, which is nice. Although, again, it's a mystery. It's a gamble. Depending on when you're traveling, you may need to pay a little bit extra. Some people were a little bit surprised by that, but you know, depending on the time of year and stuff like that, prices do vary a bit. So that the initial cost is kind of the base price, and some people are paying just that, but other people paid a little bit extra to go to a preferred destination or on different dates from what the travel agency initially offered them.
0: Thanks, Jacob. That's Jacob Passy from the Wall Street Journal. Up next, playing hooky to play GTA. W.

0: Hi, we're the Goo Goo Dolls. We're fortunate that we can give our daughters everything they need to grow and learn. But not every child can focus on classes and play dates.
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A man named Bud Burris plans to take 5 days off before Thanksgiving this year. The 36-year-old software engineer won't be traveling far or preparing a feast. He'll be in his cave playing Grand Theft Auto 6. The Wall Street Journal says that gamers who've been waiting for 13 years for a new GTA installment have deemed the rollout date of November 19th an unofficial holiday, and some are planning their vacation time accordingly. On social media, longtime fans are sharing plans to use PTO to devote their minds and bodies to the game. One group of devoted players jokingly created an agreement for a GTA-induced leave of absence. Some employers are even using breaks for gameplay as incentives to motivate their workers. The original Grand Theft Auto was released by Rockstar Games in 1997. Players were drawn into a world of street crime, property destruction, gang formation, and reckless driving. The violence was controversially

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6: A shootout in South Carolina. I'm Chris DeMeo, Fox News. A gunfight in Columbia leaves one police officer dead and another injured. Police Chief W.H. Skip Holbrook.
7: Two Columbia police officers were involved and injured in an officer-involved shooting while investigating a reported domestic violence dispute.
6: Holbrook says the officer killed was 29 and had been with the police force for 2 years. He leaves behind a wife and two young children. The suspect, who has a lengthy criminal record, also died in the shootout. The devastating flood disaster in Nepal and Tibet continues to get even worse, with 676 people confirmed dead and more than 3,000 missing, including nearly 90 Americans. Crews have been able to rescue more than 4,000 people, but the danger is growing again.
8: It's monsoon season in the region, so search and rescue operations were temporarily suspended today because of rain and fog. But helicopters soon resumed. Authorities are also monitoring two lakes upstream formed by the disaster, one of which was overflowing. Chinese authorities say the risk has eased somewhat as it's slowly draining, but more rain is on the way. Scientists say the disaster was triggered by a glacier collapse, which caused stories-high waves of rock, ice, mud, and debris just hurtling through the mountain river systems there.
6: Fox's Stephanie Bennett. The Red Cross estimates about 93,000 people need aid, with clean water being a major concern. Iran is promising to resist new U.S. sanctions as the nation says it's seeking diplomacy with the U.S.
9: As the war passes the sixth month mark, there are no signs either side is backing down. President Trump is insisting Iran is, quote, begging to make a deal. And while Tehran is publicly downplaying the impacts of the sweeping sanctions, Iran's president is now acknowledging the economic pressure is taking a toll. The White House says the sanctions are meant to cut off Iran's revenue.
6: Fox's Marianne Rafferty. 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

0: Rosenthal. Sunday, August 30th, 2026. I'm Jessica Rosenthal. A temporary Supreme Court ruling on a presidential election integrity order is being challenged yet again by Democratic states. But will the order that impacts mail-in ballots eventually hold up?
1: The court chastised the lower court judges here who have been, according to the Supreme Court, intervening unconstitutionally in the inner workings of the executive branch.
0: And as the Trump administration cracks down on fraud, what they've found has led them to reform how some families qualify for autism services. Now some providers in that sector say fraudsters have made it difficult for the families who need it to get help.
2: Medicaid and the state has had to really put a limit on funding for these services because they are spending an astronomical amount of money on these services that have ultimately not been legitimate.
0: This is the Fox News Rundown from Washington. Week, the U.S. Supreme Court paused a lower court ruling that tried to block a presidential executive order called Ensuring Citizenship Verification and Integrity of Federal Elections. The Supreme Court ruling did not address the legality or merits of the order. They just found Democratic states had sued to stop parts of it a bit too early before the rule had been finalized. Then the lower court judge lifted her ruling that blocked the Postal Service from carrying out its directives in the presidential order. And the Postal Service this week unveiled new rules complying with the president's order. Several Democratic states' attorneys general have now sued again, including Arizona's AG Chris Mays.
3: States run our elections, period. Not the Postal Service and not the president, and that's why we sued the federal government again.
0: The order says states that want the Postal Service to deliver mail-in and absentee ballots must provide a list of eligible voters who will be getting ballots, and the Postal Service can only deliver ballots to those on the list. The order says state citizenship lists will be derived from federal citizenship and naturalization records, Social Security records, SAVE data, and other relevant federal databases. The order argues legally that under Article 2 of the Constitution, the federal government has a duty to enforce federal laws, which includes preventing violations of federal criminal law and maintain public confidence in election outcomes, that additional security measures are necessary, and that secure ballot envelope identifiers like barcodes do not unduly burden or infringe on the rights of eligible voters.
1: This is a close case because the Constitution gives the primary responsibility to run elections to the states, but allows Congress to override it if necessary.
0: Former Deputy Assistant Attorney General and UC Berkeley Law Professor John Yoo.
1: And doesn't mention the president. On the other hand, the president has the higher duty under the Constitution to take care that the laws are faithfully executed. And it is a crime for people to vote who aren't citizens. So President Trump can say, I am not going to allow agencies of the federal government, like the Postal Service, to be used to commit a federal crime. Just like he could say, I'm not going to allow the mails to be used to carry illegal drugs or to carry fraudulent materials. He could also, I think, say, I'm not going to allow the U.S. Postal Service to be used to aid and abet the commission of a federal crime, in this case, illegal voting. On the other hand, we just don't have any guidance from the Supreme Court on whether that conflicts with this other constitutional provision about allowing states to run the elections. Now, I think in the Supreme Court's decision a week ago that this Postal Service regulation should move forward, the Supreme Court may have suggested a way out of this conflict. Because if the Postal Service goes ahead and says, we're going to create a system of secure mail, which will track ballots that go to voters and then tracks ballots that go from the voters back to the government for counting, states don't have to use it. If states don't have to use that system, if it's just voluntary, then you could argue that the states' rights haven't been infringed at all.
0: Yeah, the executive order says, I want to talk more about this idea of the list, right? Because the order says DHS and USCIS will coordinate with Social Security, all these different agencies involved to compile a list and transmit it to the chief election official of each state. And those who are confirmed will get their ballots. But it's, the order says this must be done consistent with applicable law, including the Privacy Act of 1974. Does a list compilation of this kind violate privacy?
1: I should have made clear that I think the court suggested that the other elements of President Trump's executive order may well be legal, that the primary focus will be on the post office and this creation of a system of secure ballots in the mail. The other two parts, I think, are more likely to be legal. The first one is, can DHS create a list of citizens and send them to the states? Well, the court said that that doesn't harm anybody, that there's likely no right of the states to sue because, as the court said, nothing in the regulation, and as the Trump administration agreed, nothing in the regulation of the executive order says that the states have to use the lists. There's nothing wrong with the government compiling a list of citizens and sharing it with the states to help the states make sure people don't violate the law by voting illegally.
0: How come so many lower court federal judges thus far have said in this demand for the from the federal government that they get this type of information, that privacy is an issue?
1: So one thing that's very important to realize from the Supreme Court's decision, and again, it's a temporary decision, it doesn't reach the merits of any of these questions, is that the court chastised the lower court judges here who have been, according to the Supreme Court, intervening unconstitutionally in the inner workings of the executive branch on the right of the president to order the agencies to carry out the law, on the right of the federal government to try to stop violations of voting law. And so, yes, lower court judges have been issuing these decisions, but the Supreme Court came down hard on them and said, you lower court judges, you are not respecting the rights of the president and the executive branch to enforce the law. You are intervening too early and too aggressively into how the federal government chooses to find out who's violating the law and to prosecute them.
0: Talk to me about harm, because of all of what you just said, that the federal government has a vested interest in this. So when this gets to the merits, you know, when the Supreme Court considers this the crux of the case, will the Trump administration have to show that illegal voting is happening and that necessitates the executive branch's involvement?
1: I think that when this gets up on the merits, the first two parts of the order will likely be upheld. The one is creating a list of citizens. The federal government, I think, can say, with the support of the court's decision now, that when they're making up the list of citizens, they're just collecting information. The courts, the government's just collecting the information and to share it with the states to help the states make sure no one's violating federal law. The second part of the order was to prioritize within the Justice Department investigation and prosecution of anyone who's conspiring to break the law by allowing non-citizens to vote. The court said very clearly, lower court judges are not to try to interfere with the way the president and the Justice Department prioritize what crimes to look for, where to spend money, where to devote prosecutors. So really, the third question will be on the post office. The post office has now issued regulations, which a lower court judge has already enjoined, and this is going to go back to the Supreme Court very quickly. The post office said, we're going to create a system with clear ballots and clear envelopes with tracking systems. But it goes to the question of harm. What if states just choose not to use it? Have they really been harmed? If the states haven't really been harmed, if they can just go ahead and use just the regular mail as they have been for decades, then it might be the case that the court will again say, this is up to the states, this is up to the president, but the courts have no role here because no one's really been harmed. And this is a point the court really emphasized in its decision this last week. The courts are not there to run like some kind of supervisor of the way all the other government agencies operate. They're there only to hear cases and controversies when someone's been harmed, when a plaintiff can come into the courthouse and say, the government has injured me. And if the post office doesn't compel the states to use its secure ballot system, maybe nobody's been harmed in any of this and the courts have to stay out.
0: So it would have to be that the post office says this isn't mandatory, or the federal government says this isn't mandatory, that the post office executes this. So you still have free range and use of the postal service, because that would be a harm if you couldn't use the postal service.
1: Yes. Exactly right. I think that, for example, this is, I think, what the regulations will turn on when they get up to the Supreme Court for a review is, can Texas and Florida, for example, maybe they're more worried about aliens voting and they choose to use a system that the post office sets up, and that's okay. But if California, Illinois, New York don't think that's a big problem, and so they say, we're just going to use regular mail and we're not going to comply with the post office's system, and we think, and it turns out the post office says, yeah, it's a voluntary system. States can use it if they want to, but they don't have to. Then I'm not sure who's harmed. And if no one's harmed, then the Supreme Court is going to say this is not fit for a resolution by the judges. This is actually just a system that states can use if they want to, but they don't have to.
0: Okay, now short of that, what is the state's best argument? Is it that time and manner and execution of elections is up to states, and then they should sort of go down that road in arguing against this?
1: Well, the states are making a very aggressive argument that says, don't look at each of these pieces, the lists, the priority for a Justice Department investigation, or the post office system piecemeal. The states are essentially saying they're part of a global effort by the Trump administration to suppress voting, to have people question the way the states are running elections, and maybe even to set up state election officials for a prosecution if they knowingly refuse to use the federal government's lists and refuse to use the secure mailing system. The problem with this argument is that generally the courts don't question the motives of the president. They take usually at face value what the president says. This, in fact, is the very same arguments the states made, when they challenged, for example, President Trump's travel ban from the first term. They said, well, President Trump is trying to block immigration from some states, but really he's doing it because he's a racist. And the Supreme Court said, we, the judiciary, do not question the motives of the president. We take what he's doing at face value. And if it's legal on the face of his orders, then it's legal. We don't ask what's going on in Donald Trump's brain. That's not up to the courts.
0: Does it matter that the states are saying that midterms are really, really close and this is not feasible for us to enact these rules and regulations, and the postal service shouldn't be reasonably expected to get all this together by midterms? Or does that not factor in, that this could, a decision could be based on a prospective execution of this order?
1: Well, I think the argument they're making is a little different. It's more along the lines of the federal government is trying to do something involving elections within a certain, too close to the time of the elections, and that the courts should, this is a very unusual argument, they're saying the court should stop the federal government from acting here because the Supreme Court in general doesn't like to change the law about elections when you get too close. Now, this doctrine is usually one that the Supreme Court imposes on the lower courts. It usually says to the lower courts, judges don't interfere in, say, districting or election rules when you're too close to an election because it destabilizes things. It's different to say, actually, judges, we want you to intervene and stop the federal government from issuing these rules, from making up these lists, from sending them to the states because you're too close to an election. But that argument will, again, it'll fail or succeed based on whether what the federal government is doing is mandatory. Because, right, if the states say we're getting too close to the election and the Trump administration responds and says, yeah, but we're not making you do anything. You don't have to use our USPS special system. You don't have to use our citizen list. You can keep running elections as you can have if you feel like it. Then there's no harm to the election. It's not too close because there's no change required.
0: Finally, one more on the harm issue, and it's on the other side of it. If one person, even just one person, ends up being improperly excluded from said list and doesn't get to vote by mail or absentee, is that what should be waited for, that level of harm?
1: So this is the argument of the state, that what the Trump administration is really doing is not trying to actually achieve what's set out in the regulations, but they're trying to create some kind of disincentive, right? Some kind of obstacle to people who really are eligible to vote. The problem with that argument, I think, is that there's nothing you can see on the face of the laws or the regulations that shows that is what President Trump is up to, or that that's what the Postal Service is up to. It's again, it's like saying that the president says one thing, but he has a bad intention that he's secretly hiding all this behind. The courts usually, because of their respect for an equal branch of government, don't entertain those kinds of claims. And again, if you're if you live like I do in California or in Illinois or New York, under the argument the Trump administration is making, I shouldn't notice any change in the election. The states can, California is still free to run the elections exactly as it did last election, 2 years ago. It's only if they a state wants to voluntarily use these systems that the Trump administration is setting up, will there be any change that you observe in an election.
0: Professor John Yu, thank you so much for your expertise. Appreciate it.
1: No.
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4: Here's a look inside the Beltway. I'm Jeff Manasso. President Trump's press secretary left the White House this week, Thursday, marking the final day for Caroline Leavitt, who called it an adventure of a lifetime. Leavitt announced her departure earlier this month, deciding to spend more time with her young family. Her second child was born earlier this year. Leavitt will remain an outside advisor to President Trump, working with MAGA Inc., his super PAC. A new press secretary has not been named. When Leavitt was out on maternity leave, there were a few briefings with cabinet members instead of a press spokesperson. A federal judge is questioning plans to add President Trump's name to portions of the Kennedy Center in D.C. Trump administration attorneys argue the Kennedy Center board is allowed to add President Trump's name to gardens or courtyards on the Kennedy Center campus. But a federal judge, considering the case, appeared skeptical that that would comply with a 1983 law giving Congress sole discretion to change the Performing Arts Center's name. Judge Christopher Cooper is hearing the legal challenge over adding the president's name and closing the center for up to 2 years for major renovation. The board, comprised largely of allies of President Trump, warned without needed repair, the Kennedy Center could be torn down and replaced with an amphitheater. For the Fox News Rundown, I'm Jeff Manasso.
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2: Stay on the line, get on the call, talk about whatever you want. 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
1: There's worry on Capitol Hill that lawmakers and aides are relying too much on AI to write bills and amendments. That's created many pieces of legislative text which are riddled with errors and shoddy language. On the House side, the Office of Legislative Counsel suggests that congressional offices are becoming increasingly reliant on AI to generate legislation. And because AI can crank out legislative text more quickly, the Office of Legislative Counsel says it must spend more time culling through and correcting proposals. Staffers and even outside interest groups are leaning on Claude or ChatGPT to draft legislative language. The argument is that it would take less time to write it from scratch. A report in Politico noted that AI struggles to understand the difference between a tax credit, tax deduction, a tax exclusion, or a grant. All are legislative nuances on Capitol Hill. And AI sometimes excludes U.S. territories, the District of Columbia, or tribal nations when writing a bill only considering the current 50 states. With the Speaker's Lobby, Chad Pergram, Fox News.

0: Last week, we spoke to an autism service provider about the Trump administration's crackdown on fraud. After investigating fraud in multiple states, prosecutors have found people stealing money from autism services. Earlier this summer, the Justice Department announced the indictment of 15 people, for example, for stealing over $90 million from seven different state-managed Medicaid programs in Minnesota. The Assistant Attorney General of the National Fraud Enforcement Division, Colin McDonald, said an autism program that cost the taxpayers $600,000 just 6 years ago in that state most recently cost over $400 million. Fox's Jackie Heinrich spoke to a representative with Autism Families Alliance, who says the fraudsters have made things more expensive and difficult for everyone, but warns that in the interim, the government's crackdown might be an overcorrection.
1: I think ultimately, you know, we support this because the ones who are legitimate and doing this therapy for the right reasons, we want to weed out those bad actors.
0: Kelsey Bennett is a family advocate at Autism Families Alliance.
1: We don't want, there's no space for that in this field. There's no space for that in any healthcare field. And so we definitely support weeding out the ones who are ultimately stealing money from our clients and families. And, you know, they don't deserve that. They're the ones behind all of this. And so that's why we support weeding out those bad actors.
2: Walk me through what that looks like for a family that's trying to pursue legitimate services. How does the presence of fraudulent actors within the system and then the crackdown trying to root them out, how do both of those things impact real families?
1: Well, ultimately, you know, as we're finding out more and more about these fraudulent acts, in turn, Medicaid and the state has had to really put a limit on funding for these services because they are spending an astronomical amount of money on these services that have ultimately not been legitimate, right? So now we are losing those hours that could have been spent with legitimate clients and families and providing those services. And now because of those very few bad actors, I think that's important to highlight as well. You know, the majority of us are in it providing ethical services. You know, the very few ones are kind of overshadowing everything, giving ABA therapy a bad name. And so, you know, when they now have to put these stipulations in place on therapy and ultimately, you know, we're happy to do more work on our end, you know, with documentation and things like that to prove that the therapy was legitimate. But at the same time, you know, there's stipulations in place where they're limiting the amount of hours that we can prescribe for this therapy. They're limiting the amount of therapy that can be done via telehealth, which also significantly limits, in turn, the clients getting these services because there's just not enough providers per state to provide those services. So
2: It sounds like you're sort of describing what an overcorrection might look like.
1: 100%.
2: Go into that a little bit deeper, if you would.
1: For sure. Yeah, I think, you know, we're finding out about this fraud. And so Medicaid and the state and the government are kind of looking at ways to crack down immediately, save money immediately. And that's by limiting these services. But at the same time, that's in turn limiting these legitimate services that clients need instead of just weeding out those bad actors. It's also significantly limiting what us as providers can do. And so, like you said, it's an overcorrection. You know, we definitely want to weed all of that out. But I think, you know, best case scenario, it would be weeded out a little bit more carefully and intentionally without affecting the clients and their families, because currently they're really losing access to very necessary services. So it's very scary.
2: What might that look like? That, you know, the kind of reform that you're talking about where you can make sure that, you know, honest families looking for these services are getting what they need. And that the government's also doing its job to make sure that taxpayers are not, you know, fraud victims. But how do you do that without burdening the families that are legitimately looking for this kind of help?
1: Mm-hmm. Yeah, that's a great question. you know, there's multiple different ways, and I know that a lot of great clinicians have great ideas. So I think ultimately the first step is partnering with clinicians and truly understanding what this therapy is, what it looks like, and starting there. I think through conversations, we've found out that a lot of these policymakers have wrote these stipulations without even truly understanding the core of ABA therapy. And so once we are able to get in front of them and explain how this impacts them, they have openly admitted, you're right, we didn't think about that. You know, so I think that's step one, is just really taking the time to understand the therapy and then leaning on clinicians to provide legitimate ways to weed out the fraud. I know I've suggested, you know, there's lots of technology in today's day and age. So using some type of technology, I'm not up with the exact technical terms, but, you know, just to verify, you know, when we're billing for these services, there's technology out there where you cannot bill for your time unless you are at that physical location where you say you're providing those services. Making sure that caregivers are signing off on those services and, you know, vouching for that. And then also, like, really, which they have done a good job of, starting to make the documentation a little bit more intensive, right? So not every child does need 40 hours a week. And so if you're seeing a service provider billing 40 hours a week for every single client, that should be a red flag, because this therapy should be individualized. So I think kind of putting things in place. Sorry,
2: that
1: go ahead.
2: It was an interesting point that you raised. No, I just was interested in the last point that you raised, that, you know, there were instances in these probes where investigators found, you know, fake therapy hours. They found uncredentialed workers. They found kickbacks to parents, even. What was the environment like that allowed this fraudulent activity to go on for so long? Like, how did this problem get this bad?
1: You know, I truly don't know. I was kind of appalled when I found out as well. I think all my colleagues were, because we have always had policies in place with pretty strict documentation and things like that. But I think ultimately it's oversight, on, you know, the insurance side, making sure that those providers that are billing, making sure that their credentials are legitimate, requiring those things. You know, we have like people providing ABA services who are behavior technicians, but don't have actual, you know, like it's called registered behavior technician. So making sure that they have more like strict credentials in place, I guess, to provide these services. That's all I can think of is, you know, this therapy is, as we know, very much needed. It's one of the most evidence-based therapies for autism. And so I think we're like number one or number two line item in Medicaid. So, you know, if they have so many coming in every day, they probably didn't have a great system in place for raising those red flags, you know, kind of understanding
2: that. For a person who doesn't, you know, have much exposure to this world, and they might have been reading the headlines about instances of fraud and, you know, what the administration is doing about it, which we should point out again, you support. What do you want them to know about ABA therapy, about the families that need this, that, you know, the ways that it helps these children, to sort of round out their understanding of how delicate the process needs to be to protect those families while you root out fraud?
1: Yeah, ultimately, I really just want to get the word out there that this, like I said, is a medically necessary, evidence-based therapy that is effective, and it helps. Ultimately, what it boils down to is, you know, we're helping children learn how to communicate with their caregivers. You know, the parents, their parents are hearing them say, I love you for the first time. You know, they're able to go out to dinner as a family. Maybe they weren't able to do that for 15 years because of restrictive behaviors, that they're now able to do. They're not able to safely participate in the community or in school. And we work on all of those important skills to help them be more independent. And so if you strip them of that therapy, you know, there's going to be, ultimately, it's faces behind these dollar signs. And it's families that, it's their livelihood. They count on this therapy to be in place to help them, not only the clients, but to help parents and caregivers feel more confident and comfortable interacting with their children with special needs.
2: Kelsey Bennett with Autism Families Alliance. It's been great talking to you. Very important subject, and glad we could bring it to our audience today. Kelsey, thank you.
1: Thank you so much for having me.
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25: News. I'm Deborah Valentine. Warnings of additional flooding in Nepal due to rising river levels as rescue efforts continue following Wednesday's catastrophic flooding.
26: Officials say more than 750 people have been killed. Another 3,000 are still missing. Among them, at least 90 Americans.
25: Fox's Marianne Rafferty reporting Wednesday's flooding was caused by a glacier collapse. At least one person is dead, five others hurt following a shooting at a rave in Switzerland. No arrests are reported. A motive is unknown at this time. The launch of a new space telescope is scheduled for 7:26 a.m. Eastern Time from the Kennedy Space Center in Florida.
27: NASA's new Nancy Grace Roman Space Telescope is the space agency's latest great observatory. Like the space telescopes of the past, it will be used to study the cosmos.
25: Fox's Evan Brown. 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

0: a look outside the Beltway. I'm Tanya J. Powers. A North Carolina doctor is accused of opening fire on a moving Jeep during an interstate road rage incident, wounding two sisters, ages 12 and 20. Virginia State Police say 61-year-old Dr. Richard Thomas Aravello fired into the vehicle on I-77 near the North Carolina-Virginia border, hitting both sisters in the legs. They were airlifted to a hospital with non-life-threatening injuries. Aravello faces multiple felony charges and is being held without bond. State health officials in Pennsylvania confirm at least two deaths have been connected to measles cases for the first time in that state in 35 years. Health officials confirmed that the victims were unvaccinated. So far this year, the Pennsylvania Health Department has said nearly 400 measles cases were confirmed across 28 counties. And a Maryland woman accused of faking a home invasion last year will have charges against her dropped once she donates $1,000 to Montgomery County Police. Officials say Moesha Gardner sent her husband a text claiming a man forced his way into their home and then sent him an AI-generated image of that man on their couch. The husband called 911, and when eight units raced to the home, they found a cell phone mounted on a tripod aimed at the front door. Inside the home alone was Gardner, who admitted the prank. She has 90 days to make the donation. For the Fox News Rundown, I'm Tanya J. Powers.
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2: College football season opener for Bill Belichick's North Carolina Tar Heels. They traveled to Dublin, Ireland and beat TCU 15-10. Baseball, what a day for the Cubs' Pete Crow Armstrong. Three homers and six RBIs. Cubs beat the Reds 17-5. Meanwhile, the Dodgers announced that Shohei Ohtani's return to the mound now postponed. He had been scheduled to start Sunday in Detroit. The final is set at the Little League World Series. The team from Nevada will face Curaçao in the championship. That's sports on the Fox News Rundown. 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

0: do it for this edition of the Fox News Rundown from Washington. Tomorrow, the House is back in session this week after the long August recess. And as kids head back to school, Fox's Dana Perino talks to a wellness instructor about how parents can get back to themselves. I'm Jessica Rosenthal. 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
5: Warnings of more flooding. I'm Deborah Valentine, Fox News. Rescue efforts underway in Nepal after a large glacial collapse triggered deadly flooding with warnings of possible fresh flooding today due to rising river levels. Fox's Marianne Rafferty.
6: Rescue teams are racing to find survivors following catastrophic flooding along the Nepal-China border. Officials say more than 750 people have been killed. Another 3,000 are still missing, among them at least 90 Americans. Crews are digging through feet of thick mud and debris, searching for victims, and making matters worse, remote areas remain hard to reach. That includes sites where hundreds of hydropower workers are still unaccounted for. All this happening in the midst of monsoon season. Officials warn additional rainfall could severely hamper rescue efforts.
5: The United States is reported to be sending Nepal $3.6 million in aid, as announced by President Trump. Police in Switzerland say that at least one person is reported dead and five others are reported hurt following a shooting at a rave. Cantonal police in Aargau, that's 29 miles west of Zurich, said a large-scale operation is currently underway. No arrests are reported and a motive is unclear at this time. South Carolina law enforcement officials investigating a deadly officer-involved shooting. Police Chief W.H. Skip Holbrook says two officers were injured and one has subsequently died.
7: Two Columbia police officers were involved and injured in an officer-involved shooting while investigating a reported domestic violence dispute. And it's with heartbreak and sadness that I inform you that one of our officers has succumbed to those injuries.
5: Police identify the officer killed as 29-year-old Christopher DeLong. 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
9: America's Team Eyes, Game 1. I'm Sean Dion from the 24-Hour Breaking News Center. Good morning. 27-24, that was a bitter pill to swallow at the end of the Cowboys' final preseason game with the Saints as the boys. Fourth quarter rally just was not enough, but eyes are now on the upcoming inaugural regular season game against the Giants and the time in between. Cowboys owner Jerry Jones tells reporters,
10: "Right now everybody around the league, the other 31 teams, are seeing if they can improve it. We'll be looking at that very, very aggressively."
9: The regular season kicks off in Giants Stadium Sunday, September 13th. Texas energy regulators are approving two controversial power lines despite opposition from landowners.
11: Commissioner Courtney Haltman says they heard the concerns about damage to property, but stressed that ultra-high voltage transmission serves a greater good.
12: All of us up here on the dais want what's best for Texas, want what's best for Texans.
11: She said that not everybody will agree with their vote, but they stand behind the decision.
12: We appreciate your participation in the process. We recognize the importance of the decision before us, and we don't take it lightly. We have to constitutionally weigh certain factors in making our decisions, and that's what we're doing.
11: The head of the Public Utility Commission called out the head of Oncor, which is building the line. He ordered the utility to work with landowners to make sure there is as little disruption to their property as possible. Steve Cumming, WBAP 24/7 News.
9: We are in the 5 o'clock hour, mainly sunny today, hot with a high of 102. Currently clear and 82 in Dallas, also clear, but 81 in Fort Worth. Sunrise will be at 7:02 this morning. 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I'm Sean Dion.

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2: 19% said, yeah, I'll give up 2 inches for 300 grand. What about 4 inches for 750 grand?
3: Yes. Yeah, I think so.
2: Okay, 9% said that. Now, would you give up 6 inches of height for 2.5 million?
3: Yes. We're approaching tipping over Guam. I think I'm gonna draw the line there. I don't know what 6 inches.
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6: Is food getting more scary? I'm Mike Gavin, in for Gordon Deal, along with Nicole Murray. It's the last weekend of August, and here's what we have for you this hour.
7: With all the food recalls this summer, is our food supply less safe than it used to be?
6: How AI is helping hackers get into our power and water grids.
7: The mystery vacations where you have no idea where you're actually going.
6: And the staggering amount of money that Harry Styles fans are paying to see him live in New York City.
8: So he's got a lot of fans who have been following him for a long time, and we spoke to a few. They were estimating they think they spent around $20,000 so far over the course of his career on tickets and merch because they've been going to shows and buying every time he goes out on the road.
6: Elias Light from the Wall Street Journal with more on the superfans happily paying thousands to see the pop star 15 times in a row later in the hour. Lettuce, blueberries, eggs, jalapenos. Hardly a week goes by that we don't hear about another food scare. Should we be worried that our food supply is getting less safe, or does it just feel that way because of news reports and social media? To talk about it, we welcome Mia DeGroff, executive editor at Business Insider. So Mia, you note that from Cyclospora and lettuce to E. coli and blueberries, food safety scares are making headlines. Catch us up and talk about some of the food recalls we've been seeing this summer.
9: Yeah, so I mean, it definitely has been a headline grabbing summer. Of course, we've had the huge Cyclospora outbreak linked to iceberg lettuce, and that investigation is still ongoing. So that's of the confirmed illnesses, over 10,000 people sickened, over 450 people hospitalized, 2 deaths. And it's largely, you know, people do think that those numbers are likely a huge underestimation because it's very hard to track. So that is an enormous one. And then we also have salmonella in jalapenos and eggs. There's E. coli in frozen blueberries. Those are all outbreaks. And then independently, we've got a bunch of recalls. So that's brands recalling their products because they think there might be something wrong with it. So recently, there was a bunch of sourdough bread recalled in Seattle because it might have metal in it. And then there was fruit bars that were recalled because they might contain glass. And, you know, a bunch of other things like that. So it's been a big one this summer.
6: Now, is this more than normal, or does it just feel like that?
9: So this was a question that I had last week. I cover food safety, and I've been covering it for over a decade. And this summer really did feel like things were stepping up. So I, you know, I spoke with people at the FDA. I also called a few experts, and it turns out it's not actually more than usual, although the Cyclospora outbreak is an anomaly there. That is huge. That is different. And that's like a defining moment in terms of a cyclospora outbreak in the US, the biggest we've ever had. But when it comes to E. coli in frozen berries, for example, that does happen like every year. And the thing is, in summer, it is a high time for outbreaks because a lot of food that we eat in the summer comes from different climates, hot climates. It's traveling from different places. So it's going through lots of different more steps. So it's a high time for recalls and outbreaks.
6: Now, you write that recall counts can be misleading. How so?
9: So one thing is that you might hear, and this happened earlier this year, actually, that people were hearing like, you know, croutons were getting recalled, and so was this ranch seasoning, and then so were these potato chips, and so were all these, you know, lots of different things. It was like 20 different things were recalled in the same week, and it turned out all of them contained an ingredient that had been recalled, which was powdered milk, because there was an issue with the supply. So it sounded like a million things were getting recalled, but it turned out it was technically one recall, but that thing is an ingredient in other stuff. So sometimes that can distort what we think is happening.
6: Speaking with Mia DeGroff, executive editor of Business Insider, the story, lettuce, blueberries, eggs, jalapenos. Why are there so many food safety scares this summer? So, Mia, how have changes to our food system contributed to all this?
9: Right now, as you know, if you're in the US, you can get blueberries year round. You know, you can get lettuce year round, and that is fantastic for our health. You know, we all have a much better access to a heart healthy diet because we can get fresh fruits and vegetables at any time. But the problem with that is we're obviously getting that from other places. We're going to the places with that season if it's not in our season. And the availability of that, convenience of that, massive distribution networks, that can basically amplify a problem. So if there is, for example, E. coli on a spinach farm in one place, that spinach might get distributed across loads of different bags, spread around the country, and then suddenly you have an outbreak rather than isolated incidents if everyone was eating that spinach locally. So, you know, food experts don't say, they're not saying, oh, we need to stop having food brought in from other places. Like, that's not the lesson we should learn, because this is really great for our health. But it just means that we need to be really vigilant in terms of tracking these kinds of things.
6: And there have been some changes to our food safety net recently. Explain what's been happening there.
9: Well, I'm sure your listeners were all aware that, you know, when the Trump administration came in, there was DOGE, which was the Department of Government Efficiency, I think I got that right, which was, you know, a bunch of cost-saving efforts by the government, and health agencies were impacted by that. So I spoke with the FDA, and they were like, they insist that frontline FDA workers were not cut. However, lots of people who work at the FDA and the CDC and other agencies were impacted, and that is just going to put a strain on the groups that are trying to investigate things like this.
6: Thanks, Mia. 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Coming up next, how AI is supercharging utility hacks.
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19: Ready for the weekend? We're here to get it started. This weekend with Gordon Deal.
6: Gordon Deal, taking the weekend off. I'm Mike Gavin. Thanks for joining us. Years of warnings about the digital vulnerabilities lurking inside basic utilities are now colliding with a new reality. AI is making those weaknesses easier for hackers to exploit. We get more now from this weekend's Dan Loney.
20: Well, we seemingly know all the potential benefits there are with AI, and we're learning, seemingly day by day, what some of those weaknesses could be. One could be around just our basic utilities. Sam Sabin of Axios joins us right now to go over what she has learned. All right, what are the concerns? Because it's still a world where we know a little bit, but it feels like we don't know enough about where we're headed with AI.
21: Totally. I would actually argue, especially where I sit covering cybersecurity and thinking about the utilities that you just highlighted, we actually know probably a lot more than we realize, right? The issue with AI is it is more so supercharging and fast tracking the cyber attacks that we've already experienced. So if you're someone who unfortunately has lived or currently lives in a town that has faced an outage at your local rural hospital, right, which has been happening for years. What we do realize and know is that AI is going to make it so that those outages at hospitals or power plants or water treatment centers or even local government services are probably going to happen more frequently because hackers are able to launch more attacks and just do things at a speed that they previously just couldn't do. So unfortunately, it's a little bit scarier than we realize, but maybe we do know more and can prepare better than we also realize at the same time.
20: Well, and seemingly that's probably part of the reason why we see more conversation these days about security and protection of our digital content more so than ever before.
21: Totally, totally. I think part of it is, especially in cybersecurity circles, right, it feels like we have a roadmap to get ready. It is just a matter of getting resources into the hands of the organizations that need them the most. And doing that requires so many other hurdles that hackers don't have to face. Hackers don't have to go to their government and ask for more money for their IT team so that they can use AI. They just have the money and can do it, or they find other ways to access these tools, right? And so that is kind of the issue that we're facing now, is that we're seeing more and more conversations about how we safeguard our utilities, our water systems, things like that, in part because we realize it's going to take so long to get money, funding, employee counts, et cetera, in place to prepare for for what seems to be coming down.
20: How much recognition is there by the companies around utilities and critical infrastructure of how important security is these days? And I'll add to that, how much recognition is there by the people who represent us on Capitol Hill that they need to be able to put forward the policy in place so that we are protected as well as we can be?
21: Yeah, I would say that in both of those groups, right, both the people who are operating and especially are charged with securing utilities, right, they have known for years that they are under-resourced and also facing an increasingly evolving threat landscape. They are hyper aware of this. If take the example of what's going on right now across the United States, where we're seeing water system outages left and right, the employees who are tasked with remediating the attacks have been, I've heard, are working like 18-hour days back to back for 3-4 weeks now since these attacks were discovered. So they are acutely aware of it, and policymakers are also deeply aware of it. Cybersecurity, especially when it comes to securing critical infrastructure like water, power, et cetera, has long been a talking point both by Democrats and Republicans on the Hill. The issue typically on the Hill is that cybersecurity is a low priority. A lot of political leadership maybe wants to use their few weeks of action or their muscle that they can get the few bills that they can through the door out. They want to save that for maybe bigger talking points or other issues, right? They're thinking more about immigration. They're thinking about job loss because of AI and things like that, or affordability and how to live. And they're not thinking too much about cybersecurity, which is pretty common outside of the Hill as well, right? We don't think about it until we're the ones hacked. So they're acutely aware of it. Moving and operationalizing on it, so difficult, so challenging.
20: This is not just a problem that the U.S. is having to deal with. Every country around the world is dealing with this.
21: Totally, and it's such a timely question because over the weekend, there was a report around a UK power plant that went down for about 4 days due to what is suspected to be an Iranian-backed cyber attack, and they're actively responding in the UK and trying to figure out how to communicate about this publicly without scaring the public, but also being honest and also investigating what happened at the same time.
6: That's Sam Sabin from Axios with this weekend's Dan Loney. Coming up next, the Harry Styles superfan spending thousands to see him live.
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6: Harry Styles has become one of the biggest names in music, but just how much do fans spend to see him live? The number might surprise you. Here's this weekend's Nicole Murray.
8: Today we're talking about Harry Styles fans. Here to discuss, Wall Street Journal reporter Elias Light. Okay, so for fans seeing Harry Styles at Madison Square Garden, what is the typical price point for tickets?
23: Yeah, so there's definitely a wide range because, you know, if you get in on the pre-sale, that's better than getting in on the main sale, and that's better than getting in on the secondary market and stuff. But, you know, it's a super popular concert. Even though he's doing 30 shows, there was way more demand than there was supply, so a lot of fans are spending several hundred dollars on tickets, and that can go up, you know, 500, 800, even more if it's, you know, you want to be way up front and you're buying a ticket on the secondary market where it's very expensive.
8: Oh, wow. What about fans? What have they spent on concert tickets to date for Harry Styles?
23: Yeah, so he's got a lot of fans who have been following him for a long time, and we spoke to a few. They were estimating they think they spent around $20,000 so far over the course of his career on tickets and merch, because they've been going to shows and buying every time he goes out on the road.
8: Wow. So they started following him when he was in One Direction.
23: Yeah, so he came up in the boy band One Direction more than a decade ago. After that group broke up, all the members sort of started solo careers, and Harry's has been the most successful. And a lot of the original 1D fans have kind of followed the guys in their solo ventures as well.
8: So for fans who have spent a big chunk of change seeing Harry Styles live, how are they affording this?
23: Yeah, absolutely. So, I mean, a lot of them have either normal 9-to-5, which helps, but then they also kind of get creative about other ways to generate additional income with some type of second job. So for some fans, that can just be babysitting or dog walking. Some people are digitally savvy, so they might kind of freelance work, like helping brands with social media or make money off TikTok videos. We spoke to one woman who set up her own business where she just made souvenir concert tickets because everything is electronic now.
8: Oh, wow.
23: Most of the time you don't get an actual paper ticket to kind of remember your show by. So she would make these kind of custom-made souvenir tickets for fans so they could kind of remember, have something like a token from the show they were at, you know?
8: Yeah. Now, these people that are going to all of these shows, typically, are they tracking their spending at all, or is it just a free-for-all?
23: I'm sure it varies from fan to fan, but I will say the fans we spoke to that who are, you know, very hardcore fans, they're going to 6, 8, 10, even 15 shows, they are very diligently tracking their spending. Obviously, it can be an expensive habit, so to make sure they're not, you know, ending up in debt or getting out over their skis, they keep a very close eye on sort of what money's coming in and what's going out.
8: Now, are devoted music fans a new phenomenon these days anyway?
23: Definitely not. I mean, you know, some of the earliest images of pop music are people screaming over the Beatles, people screaming over Elvis. later you had, you know, groups like the Grateful Dead, and that had a whole culture of fans following them around and making tapes of all the shows and trading them. I think the kind of two things are different. One, now so much of fandom lives online, so it's more visible in a way that it wasn't, you know, pre-social media. And I also think the music industry is sort of increasingly focused on trying to cultivate these, they call them super fans, because the growth of sort of subscriptions to streaming services has been slowing. They want more growth from other sources. And one of the things that they think is that this is a group, you know, we're all paying whatever it is a month for a streaming, but the really big fans, they'll pay more for music, right? So the labels and artists are trying to figure out how they can kind of give more things to super fans so that they'll spend more money.
8: Now, I know live music events were not always this pricey. The fans that you spoke to, what kind of prices do they remember way back when?
23: Yeah, I mean, the prices have gone up really notably, especially since COVID. And that definitely impacts these fans' way of life. I mean, they, you know, they talked about pre-COVID going to see some of these shows and sitting in the nosebleeds for $50, you know, or even $100 on the floor. And that kind of is very pretty much extinct now. Everything has really gone up. And again, especially if you have to get tickets on the secondary market, it's going to be especially pricey for you.
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10: News, I'm Roxanne Evans. A manhunt underway after a deadly shooting at a rave in Switzerland. One person is dead, five others are wounded. Gunfire erupted early Sunday in the city of Arau, west of Zurich. The motive is unknown. And disaster in Nepal. Catastrophic floods and mudslides along the Nepal-China border have killed at least 750 people, nearly 3,000 still missing, among them 90 Americans.
11: Crews are digging through feet of thick mud and debris, searching for victims, and making matters worse, remote areas remain hard to reach.
10: Fox News' Marianne Rafferty. A South Carolina police officer is dead, another wounded after a gunfight in Columbia. The 29-year-old officer was killed when responding to a domestic dispute. The suspect also killed. 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
12: WBAP, I'm WFAA meteorologist Jesse Hawila. 78 tonight with clear skies. This weekend is hot. It's a little humid and it's sunny. It's the same old story. We'll go to 100 degrees on Saturday. Heat index values up to 105. Same thing for Sunday. Sunshine, 101.
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0: Learning about Jesus eventually brings each one of us to a crossroads moment. Which way will we turn? Today on Truth for Life Weekend, we'll explore the options and the consequences. Alistair Begg is teaching from chapter 9 in John's Gospel, beginning with verse 39.
1: We have spent, obviously, the vast majority of time looking at the incident concerning the healing of the man born blind. This man was awakened to the fact of his spiritual blindness. He might have thought that his greatest need in life was in order to have his physical sight restored, which, of course, Jesus had done. But when all is said and done, Jesus seeks him out in order to ask him a question, the question that is found in verse 35, "Do you believe in the Son of Man?" And the response of the man is eager. He is genuinely interested. "Who is he, sir?" the man asks. "Tell me so that I may believe in him." And he stands in direct contrast to the Pharisees, who refused to see what was right before their noses. They were the ones who claimed to have the sight, but they were in fact the ones who were blind to the truth. They regard themselves as the guides of the blind. You can read that in Romans 2. They regard themselves as a light that shines to those in the darkness. They regard themselves as instructors of the foolish. Paul mentions all of that when he is arguing to the point in Romans 3 where he says, "And so the whole world is accountable before God, whether you are a Gentile coming from that background or whether you are a Jew, feeling yourself to be the custodians of all of this truth." And so it makes their question all the more striking, doesn't it? One can almost hear the almost see the sneer on their faces. What, are we blind too? Sense the smugness of their tone, catch a flavor of the derision directed at Jesus. You can just see this. You know that horrible feeling when you're in a room somewhere and everybody else thinks they're in the know and they ask a question and they just are dissing you and they look at one another like, you know, and you just feel so small and so impoverished by it all. That's what they're doing. Or they're looking at one another going, "So we're blind too, are we, Jesus?" Yeah. But blind they were. So blind, they didn't know how blind they were. They're like the man in Luke 18. Remember the wonderful parable Jesus tells of a Pharisee and the tax collector. And to those confident in their own righteousness and who look down on everybody else, Luke says in Luke 18, Jesus told a story. Context is clear, isn't it? To those who were confident in their own righteousness, to people who were sure they could see, to people who were dead certain that they were not the blind people, to those who were confident in their own righteousness and looked down on everybody else, all those poor people who can't see, Jesus told a parable. There were two men went up to the temple to pray. One was a Pharisee and the other a tax collector. The people nudging one another, "Here we go, good guy, bad guy." The classic Jesus story. There's a good fellow and a bad fellow. I wonder what this one's about. And the Pharisee stood up and prayed about himself. "God, I thank you, I'm not like other men. Robbers, evildoers, adulterers, like this tax collector here. After all, I fast twice a week, I give a tenth of all I get." People would be going, "That's pretty good, pretty good. Giving him marks out of 10. Jesus said, "But the tax collector stood at a distance. He would not even look up to heaven, but he beat his breast and said, 'God, have mercy on me, a sinner.'" And then the sting in the tail. Jesus says, "I tell you that this man, the tax collector, went home justified before God. For everyone who exalts himself, like the Pharisees, who think they can see, will be humbled. And whoever humbles himself will be exalted." Do you remember the Simeon statement now, holding the baby in his arms? What did he say? "This child is destined for the falling and rising of many in Israel. Until a man or a woman falls at the feet of Jesus and says, 'I am a blind man, I am a blind woman,' they will never rise to see. As long as we sit in the supercilious perspective of the religious formalists declaring, 'You know, I have been around church for a long time. My uncle Jim gave me a Bible when we were married. I, I know that because I saw it just the other day. I hadn't seen it for years, but I know it's somewhere. You know, that all that kind of thing. I'm so glad that I don't need to trust in Jesus. I'm so glad that I'm like the Pharisee in this story. I'm not like other men. And actually, I've really upped my contribution since I came here as well, although I don't expect you to know much about that. Jesus turned the whole thing on his head. Oh, you're not suggesting that we're blind, are you, Jesus? You see, our response to Jesus shows what we think of ourselves. And our response to Jesus shows what we think of Jesus. And what they think of Jesus is just actually that he is deluded, that he's a madman, that he's demon-possessed. We saw that before. It comes again in chapter 10. Why listen to him, they said. He's demon-possessed and raving mad. And that for me is one of the great and intriguing things. How it is that people continue to come and listen to the Bible being preached, and actually you've already made your decision concerning Jesus. You've decided that Jesus was either deluded or he was deceitful. Unless you move from one of those two positions to acknowledge that he is who he is, that he is the light of the world, and that those who follow him will not walk in darkness, then you walk out into a darkness that is just completely utter darkness. Now look at how Jesus answers. Verse 39, there's a division. Verse 40, there's a question. And verse 41, there's an answer. The answer that he gives is a puzzling answer. It's certainly not an easy little verse, is it? They were probably expecting Jesus to say, yes, you are a blind bunch, or no, of course you're not blind. You're the Pharisees. You have all the news strapped around your wrists and fastened on your forehead. You've got all the Old Testament scriptures right there, right at your hand. And they probably expected either a yes or a no. But instead of doing that, he does what he does so often. That is, he just reaches in and twists their noses a little bit by responding in what is a paradoxical fashion. Now, let me just quote to you a Phillips paraphrase of this verse, because I think it will help us get the sense of it. Phillips paraphrases verse 41, which here reads, if you were blind, you would not be guilty of sin, but now that you claim you can see, your guilt remains. It's like a really bad riddle, isn't it? You can say it to yourself 15 times in a row and still not get it. But listen to how Phillips does it. If you were blind, returned Jesus, nobody could blame you. But as you insist, we can see, your guilt remains. If you were blind, you couldn't be held accountable for your ignorance. That's what he's saying. But since you insist, you can see, your guilt remains. Now, if you think about it, these folks, of all folks, knew the characteristics of the Messiah who was to come. They were the ones who searched the scriptures. They were the ones who paid attention to the prophetic passages. They knew Isaiah 42. They knew that one of the characteristics of the Messiah when he came was that he would open the eyes of the blind. He would release captives. He would set people free from dungeons. And this has happened right in front of them. Jesus, in setting the man to see physically, has revealed the fact that he is the only one who can bring spiritual sight. That he has provided, as John says, one of the signs, evidence, so that people might believe that Jesus is the Christ, i.e., that they might believe that Jesus is the Messiah, that they might believe that all of the messianic prophecies have been fulfilled in this man, and that by believing they might have life in his name. And this has happened in front of them. The man has said to them, your unbelief is more remarkable than my cure. Because we know that only God can do this. There is no record of anybody doing this, he says. God does this. And before their very eyes, Jesus has done what God alone can do. If they've been without any understanding of spiritual things, then, of course, there wouldn't have been blameworthy. But because they have a knowledge of this stuff, they're culpable because they are unwilling to see beyond the horizon, as it were, of the Old Testament. And their condemnation lay in the fact that although they knew what they knew and claimed to see as well as they did, they failed to recognize God's Son when he came. Fulfilling what we read in the prologue, he came to his own, and his own received him not. But to as many as received him, who believed in his name, to them he gave the power to become the sons of God. Now, what makes this so staggeringly telling, loved ones, is this: that their sin remains because until they admit to their true blindness and come into the light, there is no hope for comfort or forgiveness. And what is true of them is true of each of us this morning. Let me say two things as we move to a close on this. There is absolutely no hope for those of us who are wise in our own eyes. There is no hope for those of us who are wise in our own eyes. Solomon puts it in Proverbs 26:12. Do you see a man wise in his own eyes? There is more hope for a fool than for him. That's why the prophet says, let not the wise man boast in his wisdom. Well, I'm a PhD. I did nuclear physics as an undergraduate and da-da-da-da-da. Good. Bring that gargantuan brain and all that gray matter and bow it down before the Lord of the universe. No, I refuse to. Okay. Let not the wise man boast in his wisdom, or the strong man boast in his strength. You know, I'm X years old and I can still do X number of push-ups and sit-ups and run 47 times around the block and everything else. Well, that's terrific. Bring your body as a living sacrifice to the God who made you and offer yourself in service to him. No, I don't want to do that. Okay. Let not the strong man boast in his strength. And let not the rich man boast in his riches. You know, I've done very, very well, and I can get into most clubs, and I travel extensively, and we have a home here and a home there. Is your home built on rock, or is it built on sand? I don't know. This would be a good time to find out. There is no hope for those of us who are wise in our own eyes. And there is no cure for people who reject the only cure there is. There is no cure for people who reject the only cure there is. There's an inherent logic in this, loved ones. If Jesus Christ is Lord, if Jesus is the person he claimed to be, then his exclusive claims with his expansive invitations drive us to the inevitability of a conclusion which is reacted to vociferously in contemporary America and in the West in particular. There is no cure. I was reading Macbeth again this week, looking for something, and for two reasons, actually. The first was this. When I thought about the nature of a cure, my mind went immediately to Lady Macbeth in the sleepwalking scene, when she is convinced of the fact that the blood that was on the daggers is still on her hands. And if you remember, she moves in the darkness of the night, talking to herself, longing for the spots to be out of her hands, recognizing that despite all of her physical washings, she cannot get it out. All the perfumes of Arabia could not get rid of this stuff, she says. And she's driving herself almost insane, and she's driving her king husband completely nuts along with her. And so he does exactly what you would expect him to do. He takes her to the doctor, and he says to the doctor, quote, "Cure her of that. Canst thou not minister to a mind diseased? Pluck from the memory a rooted sorrow? Raise out the written troubles of the brain, and with some sweet oblivious antidote, cleave the stuffed bosom of that perilous stuff which weighs upon her heart." The doctor says, therein the patient must minister to himself. Sorry, no can do. And then he says, more needs she the divine than the physician. More needs she the divine than the physician. I would not be at all surprised if there are not those who today sitting listening to me on one side of this great divide as the bell is about to ring for us in the conclusion of this sermon are not exactly as in Lady Macbeth's position. Oh, the circumstance may not be bloody daggers, but it may be a myriad things. And all of your external washings and all of your endeavors and all of your perfumes and everything that you've tried have left you absolutely hopeless. Let me tell you, there is no cure when you reject the only cure there is. He breaks the power of canceled sin and he sets the prisoner free. He is Jesus, sovereign Lord of the universe. He has demonstrated it in the transformation of this blind man. He has confronted him with his need of spiritual sight. He has opened up a door of opportunity to the religious formalists, and they sneered in their response. You're not saying we're blind, are you? And so here we are, and the division bell sounds again. The question is, will you respond by coming into the light, admitting your blindness, casting yourself on his mercy, and as a result find yourself seeing and saved? Or will you refuse to come to the light, claiming to hang on to your own personal sense of illumination? If you take the latter route, you go out into a darkness in which no light will ever shine. Who would be foolish enough to say such things to an intelligent group like this? Well, of course, if I couldn't turn you to the Bible and point you to Jesus, you should just chase me completely out of town. And you are sensible people, and you need to figure this out. But here's the deal. The division bell sounds, go to your appropriate lobby. Where are you going? With a yes vote for Jesus or a no vote for Jesus? There's no abstentions. An abstention is a no. A maybe is a no. I'll get back to it is a no. Now, that's why the Bible always says, today if you hear his voice, do not harden your hearts. Why? It is a call of God's mercy because on another day you may not hear his voice. This may be the day you hear his voice. Therefore, do something about it. I was in Carmel earlier last week. I was in the Santa Cruz Mountains speaking and I went to Carmel. In Carmel, I bought myself a knife. In a knife store. More knives than I've ever seen. Tiny little knife, don't be alarmed by it. My wife was desperately concerned. I said, I want to buy a knife. She said, what do you have in mind? I said, don't worry. But it's a tiny little knife. I wanted to whittle sticks with it, as it turns out. It's the Tom Sawyer coming out in me again. And in this store, there were so many knives that I said to the lady, the problem in here is the American problem. I said, it is the American problem and it is the American wonder. She said, choice? I said, choice. And so we got them out, one at a time, two at a time. At one point, I had five out. And then I went away and I had lunch. And then I came back and got them all out again. And I said, you know, choice is such a difficult thing, isn't it? Just finally making a choice. Do you know what she said? Kierkegaard has a very interesting essay on that. Wow, I said. This is taking it up a notch. Kierkegaard, the existentialist from the 19th century. Yes. Well, what did he say? She says, Kierkegaard said that even good choices had negative consequences. So hurry up and buy a knife. So I bought a knife. And then I said to my family, you know, Kierkegaard said that every good choice had negative. And then one of the bright ones in the group said, I don't think Kierkegaard was absolutely right on that. What possible negative choice could there be? What negative dimension could there be in choosing Christ as your Savior? I said, yeah, I think that's right. So hurry up and make a choice, would you? Do you remember when Macbeth is getting ready to kill the king, King Duncan? And he's on his way. And parenthetically, the stage directions in the play say, A bell sounds. And Macbeth says, I go and it is done. The bell invites me. Hear it not, Duncan, for it is a knell that summons thee to heaven or to hell. See, Shakespeare understood the divide. There is no cure for those who reject the only cure there is. Will you not come to Christ and say, Lord Jesus, I am a blind girl. I am a blind man, wise to my own destruction, foolish in my arrogance. Make me see. Make me see. And he will. And when you begin to see, you will see everything differently. Heaven above is softer blue, and earth around is sweeter green, and something lives in every hue that Christless eyes have never seen, and birds with gladder songs o'erflow, and earth with deeper beauty shine. Since I know, as now I know, I am his, and he is mine. Some of you could stand and testify, couldn't you, and say, you know, I'm so glad that I heard that message, and because I used to be just completely lost. I used to be completely blind, and even when I was blind, I thought I could see everything. Well, you may want to mention to the person next to you before you leave today, just check, make sure. Just say, what side are you on of the divide here? What side are you on?
0: 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Alistair returns in just a moment. 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You will find sermons there to help you learn what the Bible says about Jesus, about the gospel, about what it means to follow Christ. You can dig deeper by searching the sermon archive by topic or by scripture to find answers to your questions. The Bible is clear that God wants to connect with us. He reveals himself in many ways, including through his creation. And this month, we are recommending a book titled The Language of Rivers and Stars, How Nature Speaks of the Glories of God. The book is both unique and beautiful, and the reflections invite you to slow down, to enjoy the world God has created, the sky, the seas, the plants, and the animals. 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This is the last weekend we are recommending this book, so be sure to check out The Language of Rivers and Stars when you visit our website at truthforlife.org. Now here is Alistair.
1: Father, come now and write your word in our hearts. 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And what is of yourself, make it our own. I pray for many who sit as unconverted believers, that today they might hear your voice, not harden their hearts, and embrace Christ, who is the light of life. For it is in his name we pray. Amen.
0: 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How can we reconcile what we know about our good God with the moral and social chaos we see around us? That's the question we'll consider as we begin a study in the book of Habakkuk next weekend. 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
0: On the ones.
1: Taking a look at that traffic. In Red Oak, you got road construction that has closed down the southbound side of I-35 East between Ellis and Olivia Road. Now for your forecast from the WBAP On-Time Experts 24/7 Weather Center. Heading up to a sunny and hot one today. High near 103 degrees. Tonight, clear skies, low of 81, and more the same to kick off that work week. Sunny and hot days are going to be sticking around DFW. And with it, holding on to those triple digits until at least midweek, where we might dip down into the upper 90s on the high end. Anywho, it is 84 degrees in Dallas, 83 in Fort Worth. Iran is promising to resist new U.S. sanctions as the nation says it is seeking diplomacy with the U.S. Fox's Marianne Rafferty has the latest.
3: As the war passes the sixth month mark, there are no signs either side is backing down. President Trump is insisting Iran is, quote, begging to make a deal. And while Tehran is publicly downplaying the impacts of the sweeping sanctions, Iran's president is now acknowledging the economic pressure is taking a toll. The White House says the sanctions are meant to cut off Iran's revenue.
1: This comes as U.S. Central Command announces that the Strait of Hormuz is clear of all naval mines. 27-24, well, that was a bitter pill to swallow at the end of the Cowboys' final preseason game with the Saints, as the boys' fourth quarter rally just was not enough. But eyes are now on the upcoming regular season against the Giants, where the in time in between. Cowboys owner Jerry Jones tells reporters,
4: right now, everybody around the league, the other 31 teams, are seeing if they can improve it. We'll be looking at that very, very aggressively.
1: The regular season kicks off in Giants Stadium for the Cowboys Sunday, September 13th. Lasers are blasting Mexican cartel drones out of the sky along the Texas border.
5: Defense officials say troops recently used an Army high-energy laser to shoot down three cartel aircraft in the Rio Grande Valley. Commanders say the drones posed an immediate physical threat while spying on federal border agents. Pentagon officials confirm the counter-drone mission is expanding with new detection and systems headed to the border in the coming months. Tayshia Stevens, WBAP News.
1: And in your money news. Well, 6 months after the U.S. and Israel launched their war against Iran, the direst economic predictions just haven't come true. There's been no worldwide recession, and oil remains well below its wartime peak. But the conflict's toll has reached nearly every corner of the global economy. Fuel, flights, freight, and fertilizer are more expensive, hitting poor countries and households especially hard. Airlines have suffered, while oil refiners, weapons manufacturers, and others have benefited. The war has also strengthened the case for electric vehicles and renewable energy, according to experts, and investors who resisted the urge to sell have prospered. After tumbling in March, major U.S. stock indexes redoubled to double-digit gains, buoyed partially by the AI boom. Keep connected, DFW, for the latest on the situation in the Middle East. 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I'm John Cooley.
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0: sanctions as the nation says they are seeking diplomacy with the United States. Fox's Marianne Rafferty kicks off the show with the latest.
1: As the war passes the sixth month mark, there are no signs either side is backing down. President Trump is insisting Iran is, quote, begging to make a deal. And while Tehran is publicly downplaying the impacts of the sweeping sanctions, Iran's president is now acknowledging the economic pressure is taking a toll. The White House says the sanctions are meant to cut off Iran's revenue.
0: This comes as U.S. Central Command announces that the Strait of Hormuz is clear for all naval mines. We'll have more on that in just a minute. Meanwhile, the Trump administration is attempting to destroy Iran's economy. Fox's Jonathan Hunt is in Tel Aviv with details.
2: In the few videos we are seeing out of Tehran, the supply of normal goods is diminishing, but the economy is not yet completely broken. And that is the aim now with Operation Economic Outcast, to crush Iran's economy, in the words of Treasury Secretary Scott Bessent. He travels to Asheville, North Carolina for the G20 summit. There he will be trying to persuade those G20 nations to join the U.S. sanctions program. But among the ongoing trading partners for Iran are, most significantly, China, Russia, India, Turkey, Iraq, Pakistan, and Qatar. China, the most significant of those, and China has said it will not join the sanctions program.
0: Yeah, China's refusal to sanction Iran has led to Iranian officials making several statements about those sanctions. The foreign minister issued a statement saying that America manipulates all the media to, quote, influence prices for personal gain and to keep America in, quote, a losing war. Meanwhile, the U.S. military says that the Strait of Hormuz is indeed safe for passage. Fox's Chris DeMeo has that part of the story.
3: The head of U.S. Central Command, Admiral Brad Cooper, says the strait is open and free of Iranian sea mines after months of dangerous work by American forces. Cooper describing the accomplishment as a major milestone in the six-month war against Iran.
4: CENTCOM forces have demonstrated time and time again that we are laser-focused on this mission. We remain vigilant, lethal, and resolved.
3: The vital waterway has been largely closed by Iran since the beginning of the war in the Middle East. No comment from Iran. Chris DeMeo, Fox News.
0: And finally, this is pretty cool. President Trump has announced plans to establish a first-of-its-kind U.S. Space Academy. Here's Fox's Jared Halperin.
5: Like West Point and the Naval, Air Force, and Coast Guard academies, President Trump says the U.S. Space Academy will educate a new generation of service members.
6: It'll serve both the United States Space Force as well as NASA and the civilian spaceflight industry, and it'll attract, train, and graduate the very best of our nation.
5: The president signed an executive order to establish a new academy during a visit to the Johnson Space Center in Houston. A location for the new service academy has not been determined. The military has not established a new service academy since the Air Force Academy in 1954. In Washington, Jared Halpern, Fox News.
0: 6:08 is your time. Coming up at 6:12, from one war to another, let's head over to Ukraine, where that one could reach new and disturbing heights. What and why? We'll tell you. That's coming up in 4 minutes right here on News Talk 820 and 93.3 FM WBAP.
7: Well, the tough economic sanctions against Iran impact us here in the United States. 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
14: Taking a look at your WBAP traffic on the ones in Red Oak. You got road construction shutting down both the north and southbound lanes of I-35. On the southbound side, it's closed between Ellis-Dallas County Line and Olivia Road, FM 664. Northbound side, it's shut down between Red Oak Road and Olivia Road.
0: Checking out your forecast now from the WBAP On-Time Experts 24-7 Weather Center. Today, simply sunny and hot. That's it. Your high near 103. Tonight, it's going to be clear with a low around 80. Tomorrow, sunny and hot once again with a high near 102. Right now, you're waking up to 81 degrees in Dallas, 82 in Fort Worth.
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Today is Sunday, August the 30th. 6:04 is your time, and this is WBAP Sunday Morning News. I'm John Ingham. It is great to be back. Good morning. Let's begin with some world news now, where Iran is promising to resist new U.S.

0: News Talk 820 and 93.3 FM WBAP. 6:14 is your time, and this is WBAP's Sunday Morning News. I'm John Ingham. Good morning. Well, time now to see how the world is turning, and Ukraine is sending out a warning that Russia is allegedly planning a new ground attack on Kyiv. Here's Fox's Marianne Rafferty.
1: Russia is reportedly drawing up plans for a possible new ground offensive in northern Ukraine. Kyiv warns it could once again involve sending troops in from neighboring Belarus. Intelligence suggests the attack would target two cities, including Ukraine's capital. Ukraine says there's no evidence yet that Russia is gathering troops for an attack, but stopping that from happening is a top priority. This as Moscow continues to ramp up missile and drone strikes across Ukraine.
0: Russia last attempted a ground attack on Kyiv at the beginning of the conflict back in 2022. Let's stick with world news now. Did y'all see this? It is simply awful. It's biblical. Let's move to Nepal now, where rescue efforts are underway after a large glacial collapse triggered deadly floods. And if you haven't seen the videos, watch them, but just know once you see them, you can't unsee them. They are truly incredible. Here's Marianne Rafferty with more.
1: Rescue teams are racing to find survivors following catastrophic flooding along the Nepal-China border. Officials say more than 750 people have been killed. Another 3,000 are still missing, among them at least 90 Americans. Crews are digging through feet of thick mud and debris, searching for victims. And making matters worse, remote areas remain hard to reach. That includes sites where hundreds of hydropower workers are still unaccounted for. All this happening in the midst of monsoon season. Officials warn additional rainfall could severely hamper rescue efforts.
0: The United States is reportedly sending Nepal $3.6 million in aid. Let's head to South America now, where President Trump has been touting a new oil deal with Venezuela that he claims is going to increase America's oil supply. Fox's Mike Emanuel is at the White House with more.
2: President Trump calling it the biggest oil deal in world history. Secretary of State Marco Rubio writing about it on X, saying this deal is a huge win for both the American and Venezuelan people. It demonstrates how President Trump's bold foreign policy is driving America first wins, securing stable reserves and low-cost oil in our hemisphere and lowering gas prices here at home. For the Venezuelan people, this deal will bring nearly $100 billion in private investment, support thousands of high-paying jobs, and drive the reconstruction of Venezuela's economy.
0: 6:16 is your time, and we're going to stick with world news now. And it's time for our weekly check on China. The social media platform X, or Twitter, or whatever they're going to call it this week, they're saying that they have conducted an investigation and found a Chinese bot farm is dedicated to putting out anti-data center propaganda. Well, our Texas Governor Greg Abbott appeared on Fox's Will Cain show and says that he's known that China's been involved in the anti-center narrative from the very beginning.
3: We've known through this episode with regard to data centers, as well as through other episodes, that, listen, China is involved in trying to shape the minds and the political dialogue that's taking place.
0: And finally, some world news. Let's go to some out of this world news now, where NASA is set to launch a powerful next generation telescope from the Kennedy Space Center with the help from SpaceX later today.
1: The Nancy Grace Roman Telescope will discover tens of thousands of new planets, billions of galaxies, and tens of billions of stars during its five-year mission. All of this aimed at helping scientists answer some of humanity's most profound questions.
0: The launch comes after President Trump's visit down to Houston, where he honored NASA's Artemis II crew members with the Congressional Medal of Honor. 6:18 is your time. Coming up at 6:22, we're going to head to the Bay State for an update on that mom that killed her kids, and there's a whole bunch of beer that's missing. Where? We'll tell you. We'll have those stories and more as we go coast to coast and border to border on our trip around the country. That's coming up in 4 minutes right here on News Talk 820, 93.3 FM WBAP.
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18: Taking a look at your WBAP traffic in Red Oak. Road construction has shut down the south and northbound sides of I-35 right around the Dallas County line and Ellis County line to Olivia Road on the southbound side and from Red Oak Road to Olivia Road again on the northbound side.
0: Checking out your forecast now from the WBAP On-Time Experts 24-7 Weather Center. Today, it's going to be sunny and hot. Imagine that. Your high near 103. Tonight, clear with the low around 80. Tomorrow, sunny and hot once again. Your high near 102. Currently, you're waking up to 80 degrees in Dallas, 82 in Fort Worth.
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0: 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I'm John Ingham. It is great to be back. Good morning. Time now to go coast to coast and border to border as we travel across the country. And let's begin in the Bay State now, where we move to one of the more disturbing stories you're ever going to hear, where an expert witness who testified for the prosecution in the Massachusetts murder trial of Lindsey Clancy for the killing of her three children resigned from his job at Delaware Hospital just days after his testimony. Fox's Roger Stern has the story.
1: Nemours Children's Health did not offer a reason for the resignation. Dr. Avram Mack worked in the hospital's behavioral health department. Testifying at the trial, Mack acknowledged that Lindsey Clancy was experiencing a major depressive episode when she killed the children, but the psychiatrist rejected the defense's argument that Clancy was suffering from postpartum psychosis.
2: It's not something that we in psychiatry, at least as far as I'm aware, can talk about as an illness where we understand its typical course.
1: The defense says Clancy should not be held legally responsible for the killings, an argument that has drawn sympathy from many women. Roger Stern, Fox News.
0: Let's head west to the Golden State now, where a Pabst Blue Ribbon truck carrying 40,000 pounds of beer is missing. Here's Fox's Christine Devine.
3: Beer heist, mystery, brewing, Southern California. A semi-truck hauling 50,000 cans of Pabst Blue Ribbon vanished on its way from Montclair to San Diego earlier this month. Pabst addressing the thieves on social media, urging them to return the beer truck. They say no questions asked, and do it within 18 days. The company's also offering a reward for tips to crack the case. Pabst says this is not a publicity stunt, writing, quote, "This is real, and we are deadly serious."
0: Incredible. The thief used fake paperwork to pick up the load. The shipment is estimated to be worth around $45,000. And now from sea to shining sea, where the AI boom continues and America needs more electricians to help build and maintain data centers, leading to thousands of people training in the trade. Jeff Flock of Fox Business Network has the story.
4: AI can do a lot of things, but it can't wire up the data centers that drive AI, but these people can. These, in fact, are the next generation of electricians that will be wiring the nation's data centers. A big effort now to train enough people. Google says it needs 100,000 new electricians and 30,000 new electrician apprentices. We hear about 1,000 electricians to wire up a data center. It means a whole lot of job. The race is on to keep up.
0: And we end our trip around the country in the Hoosier State, where a 300-pound lioness and her cubs are on the loose somewhere in central Indiana. Here's Fox's Gary Baumgarten.
5: In the jungle, the mighty jungle, the lion sleeps.
6: The search is on for the pair after 911 lines in Madison County lit up with sightings. Authorities say they may have also wandered into neighboring Hancock County. Where they came from, no one seems to know, but the mama lion is reported to be wearing a blue harness. One guy even saw them hanging out outside of his house, and a drone operator managed to spot them from the air. Sheriff's deputies following his lead using thermal imaging drones to try and locate them. Gary Baumgarten, Fox News.
0: And happening right now in the Sunshine State, NASA just launched its next-gen space telescope. We'll have more on that from Cape Canaveral, Florida, coming up in 4 minutes. That's next as we go to the top stories of the morning at the bottom of the hour, right here on News Talk 820, 93.3 FM WBAP.
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18: 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Are we winning? I'm John Cooley from the 24-Hour Breaking News Center.
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17: On the ones.
18: Taking a look at that traffic, we're still out in Red Oak, where we got road construction shutting down I-35. Both south and northbound lanes locked up right now. It's completely closed right now on the southbound side from the Dallas County line all the way to Olivia Road. However, on the northbound side, it's a little bit better. Road construction has reduced the northbound lanes down to one lane between Red Oak Road and Olivia Road. Now, how about that forecast from the WBAP On-Time Experts 24/7 Weather Center?
19: For WBAP, I'm WFAA meteorologist Drew Davis with a quick look at your forecast. Another hot one today, getting up to around 102 this afternoon. Winds out of the south between 5 to 15 miles per hour. Might get a little bit breezy this afternoon, increasing the risk for fire danger. Getting down to 81 early Monday morning, 101 for a high on Monday afternoon.
18: It's 82 degrees in Dallas, 81 in Fort Worth. President Donald Trump announced that the U.S. is taking control of 65 billion barrels of Venezuelan oil following a new agreement. This comes as CENTCOM confirms all naval mines have been cleared from the Strait of Hormuz, and those Hormuz analysts say could help lower domestic gas prices. Fox's Mike Emanuel.
20: The Trump administration's in a full court press to cripple the Iranian regime financially. Treasury Secretary Scott Bessent is expected to pressure G20 finance ministers this coming week to comply with sanctions on Iran as the Trump administration seeks to squeeze the regime and its enablers and their access to the global financial system.
18: In your money news, the lawsuit to ban ghost guns fails the court test.
21: California and the Giffords Group tried suing over a Biden-era rule that only treated receivers made and sold with tools to make them functional as completed firearms. They felt it didn't do enough to prevent untraceable guns. Now the U.S. Ninth Circuit Court of Appeals is throwing out that lawsuit, saying neither California nor Giffords could prove the rule caused them harm. Eben Brown, Fox News.
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0: 6:34 is your time, and this is WBAP Sunday Morning News. I'm John Ingham. Good morning. Let's go back to the top stories of the morning now, where President Trump announced that the U.S. is taking control of 65 billion barrels of Venezuelan oil following a new agreement. This comes as U.S. Central Command confirms all naval mines have been cleared from the Strait of Hormuz, and those are moves analysts say could help lower domestic gas prices. Thank goodness. Here's Fox's Mike Emanuel.
1: The Trump administration's in a full court press to cripple the Iranian regime financially. Treasury Secretary Scott Bessent is expected to pressure G20 finance ministers this coming week to comply with sanctions on Iran as the Trump administration seeks to squeeze the regime and its enablers and their access to the global financial system. Iran's foreign minister firing back, our intelligence shows major efforts to game energy markets. U.S. consumers feel the real bottom line. The president's just back from 2 days in Texas. While he was there, he visited NASA headquarters. The president signed an executive order creating a new space academy similar to our military service academies and celebrated the rebirth of the American space program.
0: In a post on social media, Secretary of State Marco Rubio called the agreement with Venezuela a huge win for both the American and Venezuelan people. Let's stay in D.C. now, where y'all remember this story. A federal agency announced that the punishment for President Trump's teleprompter operator, who used insider information to place bets on Cauchy? Yeah, that story. Here's Fox's Carmen Roberts with details.
2: He knew what the president was going to say, and regulators say he bet on it. Federal officials are punishing President Trump's teleprompter operator, Gabriel Perez, for using advance access to the president's speeches to trade on Cauchy, an online event trading platform. The Commodity Futures and Trading Commission says Perez made more than $107,000 betting on words and phrases the president would use. Now Perez must give back his profits, pay a $65,000 fine, and is banned from trading for 3 years. Carmen Roberts, Fox News.
0: And finally, the college football season kicked off yesterday, and Miss Ng asked a question about who came up with all the rules for football? And of course, I didn't know, but the story, well, part of the answer anyway, can be part of this question is who decided how big a football field would be? Here's Fox's Matt Murphy with details in
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4: With football season getting underway, here's something you may have never wondered. Why is a football field exactly 100 yards long? It wasn't always. The answer goes back nearly 150 years. Early football, borrowed from rugby, was played on fields that varied from school to school. But in 1881, Yale's Walter Camp, an influential coach and football rules pioneer, helped standardize the field at 110 yards with no end zones. Then in 1912, officials shortened the playing field to 100 yards and added 10-yard end zones, creating the familiar layout still used today. Hash marks arrived in 1933, and in 1974, the NFL moved the goalpost to the back of the end zone. Camp also introduced the line of scrimmage, the snap from center, and the system of downs, helping transform rugby into the game millions of Americans love today. Matt Murphy, Fox News.
0: And there you go, Miss Ng. And speaking of football, today is cutdown day. The Cowboys and the rest of the NFL will trim their rosters down to the final 53-man roster by 5 o'clock. 6:38 is your time, coming up at 6:42. It's a sad yet memorable day for all you Beatles fans. Why? Well, we'll tell you, and we're going to be traveling with Hawkeye. That's next on News Talk 820 and 93.3 FM WBAP.
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16: Taking a look at that WBAP on-time traffic. Right now, we have a road construction closure of southbound I-35 between Ellis and Dallas County Line and Olivia Road. Meanwhile, on the northbound side, it's been shunted down to one lane between Red Oak Road and Olivia.
0: Checking out your forecast now from the WBAP On-Time Experts 24-7 Weather Center. Today, it's going to be sunny and hot with a high near 103. Tonight, clear with a low around 80. Tomorrow, sunny and hot once again with a high near 102. Right now, you're waking up to 79 degrees in Dallas, 80 in Fort Worth.
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0: 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I'm John Ingham. Good morning. Sergeant Pepper, Blackbird, Lucy in the Sky with Diamonds. Why am I talking about Beatles tunes? Well, I'll tell you, but first, let's travel with Hawkeye.
19: I've heard a lot about these magical European Christmas markets, and I didn't really know much about them, so I asked Sally Curtis, a travel agent who specializes in these, and these have been going on, some of them, for over 500 years.
20: 500 years, right? 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
0: 6:46 is your time on WBAP Sunday Morning News, and we roll on with some entertainment news for you now. And it's hard to believe, but it's the 60th anniversary of the Beatles' final concert. Here's Fox's Michelle Pollino.
22: The Beatles played their final official live concert together at Candlestick Park in San Francisco on August 29th, 1966. The set list ran just 11 songs in about 30 minutes. Sensing the end, McCartney had publicist Tony Barrow record the show. George Harrison later recalled the band setting up a fisheye camera on an amp and posing with their backs to the crowd because they knew it was the last ticketed show. Paul McCartney closed out Candlestick Park itself in August of 2014, playing the stadium's final public event before its demolition. Their last performance together was their January 1969 Apple rooftop set. Michelle Pollino, Fox News.
0: Let's move to a story that truly sucks now, as a British engineer made all of our lives a whole lot easier when he patented a revolutionary invention 125 years ago today. Here's Fox's Jeff Manasso.
23: On August 30th, 1901, a time when cleaning meant beating carpets by hand, British engineer Hubert Cecil Booth filed a patent for the world's first powered machine that sucked up dust and dirt. His enormous petrol-powered contraption was so big, it had to be transported by horse-drawn carriage with long hoses that were fed through windows. Booth's invention became known as Puffy Billy, which helped launch the modern-day vacuum cleaner. Jeff Manasso, Fox News.
0: 6:47 is your time. Coming up at 6:52, what is it? Is it a whale? Is it a shark? Is it a hybrid? Well, I'll have the answer for you. That's coming up next, right here on News Talk 820, 93.3 FM, WBAP.
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16: Taking a look at your WBAP traffic in Red Oak. We got some good news. That construction on I-35 at Red Oak and Ovila Road is being cleared out at the moment. However, we're still seeing some slight delays within the area. So be careful while you're on out there.
0: Checking out your forecast now from the WBAP On-Time Experts 24-7 Weather Center. Today, it's going to be sunny and hot with a high near 103. Tonight, clear with a low around 80. Tomorrow, sunny and hot once again with a high near 102. Right now, we're waking up to 80 degrees in both Dallas and in Fort Worth.
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0: 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I'm John Ingham. Good morning. It's time now for this week's Fox Block. What is it? Is it a whale? Is it a shot? A shark? Thurgood, COVID, WNBA, and Warren Buffett. Fox's CJ Papa has it all in today's Fox Daily Snapshot.
9: It's August 30th, and this is your Fox Daily Snapshot. Today is International Whale Shark Day. This giant creature is a shark that can grow to 45 feet in length, weighing an average of 12 tons. Their skin is unique, like a fingerprint to a human. Also on this day, in 1967, Thurgood Marshall confirmed as Supreme Court Justice. He becomes the first African-American to have a seat on the High Court, where he ruled on cases for 24 years, retiring for health reasons, leaving a legacy of upholding the rights of individuals as guaranteed by the U.S. Constitution. Global cases of COVID-19 passed 25 million, the death toll more than 843,000 in 2020. In 1997, the first WNBA championship was won by the Houston Comets,
10: who defeated the New York Liberty. It was the first of four straight titles for the Comets, led by the big three of Cynthia Cooper, Cheryl Swoops, and Tina Thompson. Born on this day in 1930, billionaire investor Warren Buffett. I'm CJ Papa. That's your Fox Daily Snapshot.
0: All right, gamers, here's some news for you on this Sunday morning as Rockstar Games has released a sneak peek of the highly anticipated and long-awaited Grand Theft Auto 6. Here's Fox's Hyman Dignam.
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12: It's here.
13: I guess they know we're coming.
14: All right, that's the block right here. Be cool.
12: 26 minutes of Rockstar's Grand Theft Auto 6, introducing some action-packed missions. And showing the relationship between dual protagonists, Jason and Lucia.
13: What do you think?
14: Sequence?
13: Sequence?
14: Okay, the other one. You know what you're wearing right now looks pretty good, so when I head out, I don't want to be late.
13: Yeah, all right. Just give me a few seconds.
12: In the seedy underground and sometimes high-profile world of Florida, focusing on Vice City, a fictional Miami, thieves, crime, and love will be on full display in the November release, as well as an open-world environment to play by or break the rules in. Eamon Dignam, Fox News.
0: All right, pet lovers, now it's time for your story as Fox's Jill Nato has a report on what is looking like it's going to become America's top dog breed. Here's this week's
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17: Rover.com, the pet sitting website, is out with its top dog breeds of the year, and number one is non-designer mixed breeds. You know, mutts. Nicole Ellis is a certified pet trainer and Rover spokesperson. Are mixed breeds tough to train?
19: We can absolutely have super, super trained mutts. I have some of them myself.
17: Other top dogs are Labradors, Golden Retrievers, Golden Doodles, and new this year, the Australian Cattle Dog. And that's most likely due to a kids show.
19: That cartoon, you might have heard of Bluey, who is supposed to be a blue Australian cattle dog.
17: And Bluey may be adorable, but real cattle dogs are working dogs that need a lot of exercise, space to run, and training. So Nicole warns,
19: I think it's a good reminder to research the breed, not just based on what we see in TV and movies, because we see them looking very cute.
17: Take a pause. Jill Nato, Fox News.
0: 6:57 is your time. Coming up, Iran says they don't need us, nor do they need our money. Yeah, right. Let's go in depth. We'll have that and more next as we go back to this morning's top stories at the top of the hour. So let the dog out, grab another cup of coffee, and join us right here in 4 minutes on News Talk 820 and 93.3 FM WBAP.
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3: For WBAP, I'm WFAA meteorologist Drew Davis with a look at your forecast. Elevated fire danger again today. 102 for a high this afternoon. Winds out of the south between 5 to 15 miles per hour. 81 for a low Monday morning. Mostly sunny skies again on Monday. A high of 101.
2: It's 82 degrees in Dallas, 79 in Fort Worth. The Trump administration says it's keeping up its blockade of Iranian oil. Fox's Jonathan Hunt.
4: The Iranian economy is reeling, and the U.S. now intends to land the knockout blows. Central to that effort, of course, is the ongoing U.S. naval blockade in the Strait of Hormuz. It remains and will remain in full force and effect, choking oil exports from Iran. Treasury Secretary Scott Bessent saying, quote, the blockade and Operation Economic Outcast will crush the failing Iranian economy. The U.S. has guided 130 million barrels out over the past 14 days. Iran, zero.
2: Nine suspects were arrested in a Virginia child sex ring bust. Three of them were in the U.S. illegally. Fox's Lucas Tomlinson has the latest.
5: Nine men arrested as part of an undercover sting operation by Fairfax County Police to catch child sex predators. According to DHS, three are illegal aliens with lengthy criminal histories and have since been released on bond, despite ICE's request to take them into federal custody. One of the men illegally crossed the border as early as 2012. Republicans, including the state's former attorney general, are calling out Virginia's Democratic governor, Abigail Spanberger, for not cooperating with ICE. In a statement, DHS says these criminal illegal aliens were hand-delivered to Fairfax County communities by President Obama.
2: In your money news, NASA is set to launch a powerful next-generation telescope from Kennedy Space Center with the help from SpaceX today. Fox's Marianne Rafferty.
6: The Nancy Grace Roman Telescope will discover tens of thousands of new planets, billions of galaxies, and tens of billions of stars during its five-year mission. All of this aimed at helping scientists answer some of humanity's most profound questions.
2: The launch, which was actually just very successful, comes after President Donald Trump visited Houston, where he honored NASA's Artemis II crew members with a Congressional Space Medal of Honor. Keep connected, DFW, for the latest on the situation in the Middle East. 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

0: 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I'm John Ingham. It is great to be back. Good morning. Let's begin with some world news now, where Iran is promising to resist new U.S. sanctions as the nation says it's seeking diplomacy with the United States. Fox's Marianne Rafferty has the latest.
1: As the war passes the sixth month mark, there are no signs either side is backing down. President Trump is insisting Iran is, quote, begging to make a deal. And while Tehran is publicly downplaying the impacts of the sweeping sanctions, Iran's president is now acknowledging the economic pressure is taking a toll. The White House says the sanctions are meant to cut off Iran's revenue.
0: Yeah, this comes as U.S. Central Command announces that the Strait of Hormuz is clear of all naval mines. We'll have that in just a moment. But first, the Trump administration is attempting to destroy Iran's economy.

0: Here's Fox's Jonathan Hunt from Tel Aviv.
1: In the few videos we are seeing out of Tehran, the supply of normal goods is diminishing, but the economy is not yet completely broken. And that is the aim now with Operation Economic Outcast, to crush Iran's economy, in the words of Treasury Secretary Scott Bessent. He travels to Asheville, North Carolina for the G20 summit. There he will be trying to persuade those G20 nations to join the U.S. sanctions program. But among the ongoing trading partners for Iran are, most significantly, China, Russia, India, Turkey, Iraq, Pakistan, and Qatar. China, the most significant of those, and China has said it will not join the sanctions program.
0: Yeah, China's refusal to sanction Iran led Iranian officials to make several statements about those sanctions. Meanwhile, back to the U.S. military, saying that the Strait of Hormuz is indeed safe for passage. Here's Fox's Chris DeMeo.
2: The head of U.S. Central Command, Admiral Brad Cooper, says the strait is open and free of Iranian sea mines after months of dangerous work by American forces. Cooper describing the accomplishment as a major milestone in the six-month war against Iran.
3: CENTCOM forces have demonstrated time and time again that we are laser-focused on this mission. We remain vigilant, lethal, and resolved.
2: The vital waterway has been largely closed by Iran since the beginning of the war in the Middle East. No comment from Iran. Chris DeMeo, Fox News.
0: And this is really cool as President Trump announced plans to establish a first-of-its-kind U.S. Space Academy. Here's Jared Halperin.
4: Like West Point in the Naval, Air Force, and Coast Guard Academies, President Trump says the U.S. Space Academy will educate a new generation of service members.
5: It'll serve both the United States Space Force as well as NASA and the civilian spaceflight industry, and it'll attract, train, and graduate the very best of our nation.
4: The president signed an executive order to establish a new academy during a visit to the Johnson Space Center in Houston. A location for the new service academy has not been determined. The military has not established a new service academy since the Air Force Academy in 1954. In Washington, Jared Halpern, Fox News.
0: 7:08 is your time. Coming up at 7:12, the war in Ukraine could reach new and disturbing heights. Why? We'll tell you. That's coming up in 4 minutes right here on News Talk 820. 93.3 FM WBAP.
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16: Taking a look at that WBAP traffic. And at the moment, we have no traffic to really report upon.
0: Checking out your forecast now from the WBAP On-Time Experts 24-7 Weather Center. We do have some heat to report on now. It's going to be sunny and hot with a high near 103. Imagine that. Tonight, clear with a low around 80. Tomorrow, sunny and hot once again with a high near 102. Currently, you're waking up to 79 degrees in Dallas, 80 in Fort Worth.
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0: 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I'm John Ingham. It is great to be back. Good morning. It's time now to see how the world is turning, and Ukraine is sending out a warning that Russia is allegedly planning a new ground attack on Kyiv. Here's Fox's Marianne Rafferty.
20: Russia is reportedly drawing up plans for a possible new ground offensive in northern Ukraine. Kyiv warns it could once again involve sending troops in from neighboring Belarus. Intelligence suggests the attack would target two cities, including Ukraine's capital. Ukraine says there's no evidence yet that Russia is gathering troops for an attack, but stopping that from happening is a top priority. This as Moscow continues to ramp up missile and drone strikes across Ukraine.
0: Russia last attempted a ground attack on Kyiv at the beginning of the conflict all the way back in 2022. Let's stick with world news. And did y'all see this? It's just simply awful. It's biblical. Let's move to Nepal now, where rescue efforts are underway after that large glacial collapse that triggered those deadly floods. And if you haven't seen the videos, you need to watch them. But just know, once you see them, you cannot unsee them. They are truly incredible and not in a good way. Here's more from Marianne.
20: Rescue teams are racing to find survivors following catastrophic flooding along the Nepal-China border. Officials say more than 750 people have been killed. Another 3,000 are still missing. Among them, at least 90 Americans. Crews are digging through feet of thick mud and debris, searching for victims, and making matters worse, remote areas remain hard to reach. That includes sites where hundreds of hydropower workers are still unaccounted for. All this happening in the midst of monsoon season. Officials warn additional rainfall could severely hamper rescue efforts.
0: The U.S. is reportedly sending Nepal $3.6 million in aid. Let's head down to South America now, where President Trump has been touting a new oil deal with Venezuela that he says is going to increase our oil supply. Here's Fox's Mike Emanuel.
1: President Trump calling it the biggest oil deal in world history. Secretary of State Marco Rubio writing about it on X, saying this deal is a huge win for both the American and Venezuelan people. It demonstrates how President Trump's bold foreign policy is driving America First wins, securing stable reserves and low-cost oil in our hemisphere, and lowering gas prices here at home. For the Venezuelan people, this deal will bring nearly $100 billion in private investment, support thousands of high-paying jobs, and drive the reconstruction of Venezuela's economy.
0: 7:16 is your time, and it's time for our weekly check on China now. As the social media platform X, or Twitter, whatever you want to call it this week, says that they have conducted an investigation and found a Chinese bot farm dedicated to putting out anti-data center propaganda. Our governor, Greg Abbott, appeared on Fox's The Will Cain Show and says that he's known China's been involved on this anti-center narrative from the very beginning.
21: We've known through this episode with regard to data centers, as well as through other episodes, that, listen, China is involved in trying to shape the minds and the political dialogue that's taking place.
0: Texas has put a pause on new data centers for the state, and the governor says it's so they can create clear guidelines to protect Americans in the process. Let's head north of the border now, where 47 is living in their heads yet again. This time, Democratic Michigan lawmakers are introducing legislation to keep Lake Ontario, Lake Ontario. Why? Here's Fox's Deborah Valentine to tell you.
22: President Trump signed an executive order renaming Lake Ontario Lake America. It comes amid an escalating trade war with Canada. The lake is named by the indigenous peoples of the region using an Iroquoian word meaning beautiful lake, great lake, or lake of shining waters. It's not named after the Ontario province of Canada. Michigan Representative Debbie Dingell announced on social media that she's introducing legislation to keep the name Lake Ontario. Dingell says the Great Lakes are a shared treasure that both Americans and Canadians have worked together to protect. She further called the president's executive order idiotic. Deborah Valentine, Fox News.
0: 7:18 is your time. Coming up at 7:22, we're going to head to the Bay State for an update on that mom that killed her kids in that terrible story. And there's a whole bunch of beer that's missing. Where? We'll tell you. We'll have those stories and more as we go coast to coast and border to border on our trip across the country. That's coming up in 4 minutes right here on News Talk 820 and 93.3 FM WBAP.
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0: taking a look at that WBAP on-time traffic. At the moment, we have no real traffic to speak of. So you be careful out there. Keep it that way, friend.
1: Checking out your forecast now from the WBAP on-time experts 24-7 Weather Center. Today, it's going to be sunny and hot with a high near 103. Tonight, clear with a low around 80. Tomorrow, sunny and hot once again. Your high near 102. Currently, you're waking up to 80 degrees in Dallas, 81 in Fort Worth.
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1: 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I'm John Ingham. Good morning. Time now to go coast to coast and border to border as we travel across the country. And we're going to begin in the Bay State now for more on one of the more disturbing stories you're ever going to hear, where an expert witness who testified for the prosecution in the Massachusetts murder trial of Lindsay Clancy for the killing of her three children resigned from his job at Delaware Hospital just days after his testimony. Here's Fox's Roger Stern.
4: Nemours' children's health did not offer a reason for the resignation. Dr. Avram Mack worked in the hospital's behavioral health department. Testifying at the trial, Mack acknowledged that Lindsay Clancy was experiencing a major depressive episode when she killed the children, but the psychiatrist rejected the defense's argument that Clancy was suffering from postpartum psychosis.
5: It's not something that we in psychiatry, at least as far as I'm aware, can talk about as an illness where we understand its typical course.
4: The defense says Clancy should not be held legally responsible for the killings, an argument that has drawn sympathy from many women. Roger Stern, Fox News.
1: Let's head out west to the Golden State, where a Pabst Blue Ribbon truck carrying 40,000 pounds of beer is missing. Here's Fox's Christine Devine.
6: Beer heist, mystery, brewing, Southern California. A semi-truck hauling 50,000 cans of Pabst Blue Ribbon vanished on its way from Montclair to San Diego earlier this month. Pabst addressing the thieves on social media, urging them to return the beer truck. They say no questions asked and do it within 18 days. The company's also offering a reward for tips to crack the case. Pabst says this is not a publicity stunt, writing, quote, "This is real, and we are deadly serious."
1: Yeah, that thief used fake paperwork to pick up the load. The shipment is estimated to be worth around $45,000. From sea to shining sea, as the AI boom continues, America needs more electricians to help build and maintain data centers, leading to thousands of people training in the trade. Here's Fox's Jeff Flock.
7: AI can do a lot of things, but it can't wire up the data centers that drive AI, but these people can. These, in fact, are the next generation of electricians that will be wiring the nation's data centers. A big effort now to train enough people. Google says it needs 100,000 new electricians and 30,000 new electrician apprentices. We hear about 1,000 electricians to wire up a data center. It means a whole lot of job. The race is on to keep up.
1: And let's end our trip around the country in the Hoosier State, where a 300-pound lioness and her cubs are on the loose somewhere in central Indiana. Here's Fox's Gary Bumgarten.
8: In the jungle, the mighty jungle, the lion sleeps.
9: The search is on for the pair after 911 lines in Madison County lit up with sightings. Authorities say they may have also wandered into neighboring Hancock County. Where they came from, no one seems to know, but the mama lion is reported to be wearing a blue harness. One guy even saw them hanging out outside of his house, and a drone operator managed to spot them from the air. Sheriff's deputies following his lead using thermal imaging drones to try and locate them. Gary Baumgarten, Fox News.
1: 7:28 is your time. Coming up in 4 minutes, you reckon 65 billion barrels of oil would help us? President Trump says yes. We'll talk about it. That's next as we go to the top stories of the morning at the bottom of the hour right here on News Talk 820, 93.3 FM WBAP.
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0: 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I'm John Cooley from the 24-Hour Breaking News Center.
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2: On the ones.
0: And at this time, we have no traffic to report upon. Now for your forecast from the WBAP On-Time Experts 24/7 Weather Center.
20: For WBAP, I'm WFAA meteorologist Drew Davis with a look at your forecast. Elevated fire danger again today, 102 for a high this afternoon, winds out of the south between 5 to 15 miles per hour, 81 for a low Monday morning, mostly sunny skies again on Monday, a high of 101.
0: It is 82 degrees in Dallas, 79 in Fort Worth. Iran's supreme leader has called on leaders of Muslim countries to stand together against Israel and the United States, imploring them to, quote, know your real enemy. The U.S. News Network NBC says a team of its journalists were attacked by Israeli settlers in the occupied West Bank while a British activist was set to appear in an Israeli court after Israeli settlers seized him and turned him over to police. Ukraine is sending out a warning that Russia is allegedly planning a new ground attack on Kiev. Fox's Marianne Rafferty has the latest.
21: Russia is reportedly drawing up plans for a possible new ground offensive in northern Ukraine. Kyiv warns it could once again involve sending troops in from neighboring Belarus. Intelligence suggests the attack would target two cities, including Ukraine's capital. Ukraine says there's no evidence yet that Russia is gathering troops for an attack, but stopping that from happening is a top priority. This as Moscow continues to ramp up missile and drone strikes across Ukraine.
0: Russia's last attempted on a ground attack on Kiev at the beginning of the conflict in 2022, but they were stopped by the Ukrainian military. In your money news, as the House heads back into session this week, one representative is proposing new legislation that would require influencers to disclose if they get money from other governments. Fox's Jessica Rosenthal has more.
17: Florida Republican Congresswoman Anna Paulina Luna has introduced the Foreign Propaganda Registration Act. It would amend the Foreign Agents Registration Act, requiring social media influencers to disclose if they get paid by foreign governments.
18: I've talked to many Democrats, and they're frankly tired of what's happening, too, because what you're seeing is the polarization in this country is not organic. It's being manufactured, and it's being manufactured a lot by our adversaries.
17: Luna says her bill will go hand in hand with another piece of legislation that would update FEC laws, requiring influencers to disclose if they're being paid by political action committees or political candidates. Jessica Rosenthal, Fox News.
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0: 7:34 is your time, and this is WBAP Sunday Morning News. I'm John Ingham. Good morning. Let's go to the top stories of the morning now. As President Trump announced that the United States is taking control of 65 billion barrels of Venezuelan oil following a new agreement. This comes as U.S. Central Command confirms all naval mines have been cleared from the Strait of Hormuz, and those are moves analysts say could help lower domestic gas prices. Fox's Mike Emanuel is at the White House with more.
1: The Trump administration's in a full court press to cripple the Iranian regime financially. Treasury Secretary Scott Bessent is expected to pressure G20 finance ministers this coming week to comply with sanctions on Iran as the Trump administration seeks to squeeze the regime and its enablers and their access to the global financial system. Iran's foreign minister firing back. Our intelligence shows major efforts to game energy markets. U.S. consumers feel the real bottom line. The president's just back from 2 days in Texas. While he was there, he visited NASA headquarters. The president signed an executive order creating a new space academy similar to our military service academies and celebrated the rebirth of the American space program.
0: Yeah, and in a post on social media, Secretary of State Marco Rubio called the agreement with Venezuela, quote, a huge win for both the American and Venezuelan people. Meanwhile, a judge has ruled that alleged 9/11 mastermind Khalid Sheikh Mohammed's 2007 confession cannot be used in court. That leaves prosecutors without a crucial piece of evidence in the case. Fox's Mark Meredith is in Washington with more.
2: As the New York Times points out, prosecutors have described Mr. Mohammed's interrogations in 07 at the U.S. Navy base in Guantanamo Bay, Cuba, as the government's most crucial evidence in this long-running death penalty case. The New York Post reports the judge who issued the ruling over concerns the confession was given under duress. The judge was quoted as saying the prosecution has failed to prove by a preponderance of the evidence that Mr. Mohammed's statements to the FBI were voluntarily given. This case has been pushed back several times, including due to the COVID-19 pandemic. Also, 2 years ago, Mohammed had agreed to plead guilty to take the death penalty off the table. Then Defense Secretary Lloyd Austin revoked the deal.
0: Meanwhile, as the November general election approaches, President Trump is trying to help Republican candidates, specifically right here in our great state of Texas. Here's Fox's Madeline Rivera.
3: He is trying to boost Texas Attorney General Ken Paxton, who's trailed his Democratic opponent James Tallarico in the polls and fundraising in the Senate race. Republicans are feeling the urgency. A Fox News poll shows 52% of Republicans in Texas are motivated to vote compared to 59% of Democrats. The dynamics give Tallarico a 3-point edge, 51-48%. But again, House Speaker Mike Johnson says Republicans should have the advantage. And here is President Trump.
4: We're working very hard. We want to win that race.
3: Caroline Leavitt, who wrapped up her time yesterday as White House press secretary, says the president will hit the campaign trail several more times leading to November.
0: And finally, the college football season kicked off yesterday, and Miss Ng asked me a question about who came up with all these rules for football, and of course I didn't know, but our next story can answer part of that question anyway. Who decided how big a football field would be? Here's Fox's Matt Murphy.
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6: With football season getting underway, here's something you may have never wondered. Why is a football field exactly 100 yards long? It wasn't always. The answer goes back nearly 150 years. Early football, borrowed from rugby, was played on fields that varied from school to school. But in 1881, Yale's Walter Camp, an influential coach and football rules pioneer, helped standardize the field at 110 yards with no end zones. Then in 1912, officials shortened the playing field to 100 yards and added 10-yard end zones, creating the familiar layout still used today. Hash marks arrived in 1933, and in 1974, the NFL moved the goalpost to the back of the end zone. Camp also introduced the line of scrimmage, the snap from center, and the system of downs, helping transform rugby into the game millions of Americans love today. Matt Murphy, Fox News.
0: And there you go, Miss Ng. And speaking of football, today is cutdown day. The Cowboys and the rest of the NFL are going to be trimming down their roster to the final 53. They're going to do that by 5 p.m. 7:38 is your time. Coming up at 7:42, it's a sad yet memorable day for all you Beatles fans. Why? I'll tell you. And Let's travel with Hawkeye. That's next on News Talk 820-93.3 FM WBAP.
7: The judge presiding over Carmelo Anthony's murder case denying the defense's bid for a new trial after 2 days of testimony.
8: Energy saving guidance has long used 78 degrees as a summer thermostat benchmark, but Americans like it much cooler when they sleep.
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1: Taking a look at that WBAP traffic. And at the moment, we have no traffic to report upon. Congratulations. Keep it up. Stay safe. And we'll see you next time.
0: Checking out your forecast now from the WBAP On-Time Experts 24-7 Weather Center. Today, congratulations, sunny and hot with a high near 103. Tonight, clear with a low around 80. Tomorrow, it's going to be sunny and hot once again. Your high near 102. Currently, you're waking up to 80 degrees in Dallas, 81 in Fort Worth.
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0: 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I'm John Ingham. Good morning. Sergeant Pepper, Blackbird, Lucy in the Sky with Diamonds. Why am I talking about Beatles tunes? Well, I'll tell you, but first, let's travel with Hawkeye.
19: I've heard a lot about these magical European Christmas markets, and I didn't really know much about them, so I asked Sally Curtis, a travel agent who specializes in these, and these have been going on, some of them, for over 500 years.
20: 500 years, right? 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
0: 7:45 is your time as WBAP Sunday Morning News rolls on with some entertainment news for you now. And it's the 60th anniversary of the Beatles' final concert. Here's Fox's Michelle Polino.
22: The Beatles played their final official live concert together at Candlestick Park in San Francisco on August 29th, 1966. The set list ran just 11 songs in about 30 minutes. Sensing the end, McCartney had publicist Tony Barrow record the show. George Harrison later recalled the band setting up a fisheye camera on an amp and posing with their backs to the crowd because they knew it was the last ticketed show. Paul McCartney closed out Candlestick Park itself in August of 2014, playing the stadium's final public event before its demolition. Their last performance together was their January 1969 Apple rooftop set. Michelle Polino, Fox News.
0: And we move to a story that truly sucks. A British engineer made all of our lives a whole lot easier when he patented a revolutionary invention that happened 125 years ago today. Here's Fox's Jeff Manasso.
23: On August 30th, 1901, a time when cleaning meant beating carpets by hand, British engineer Hubert Cecil Booth filed a patent for the world's first powered machine that sucked up dust and dirt. His enormous petrol-powered contraption was so big, it had to be transported by horse-drawn carriage with long hoses that were fed through windows. Booth's invention became known as Puffy Billy, which helped launch the modern-day vacuum cleaner. Jeff Manasso, Fox News.
0: And from the WBAP Sports Desk, all this college sports stuff is just mind-blowing. And now, a new turn, and it came from our own Lone Star State as the SEC's new eligibility guidelines are being put on hold. For now, anyway, here's Fox's Tony Genualdo.
24: A Texas judge Thursday signed an order which prohibits the NCAA, the SEC, and its commissioner, Greg Sankey, from banning a group of athletes from returning to college sports for one more year of play. This all comes after a rule change passed by the NCAA, which granted future athletes 5 years of eligibility. But court orders across the country have wreaked havoc, with professional rookies attempting to come back to claim their fifth year. This newest case involves more than 40 players, including three who are currently listed on NFL rosters. The Big Ten, Big 12, and ACC have passed similar rules, which in some cases also included the NBA and the WNBA. Tony Genualdo, Fox News.
0: 7:48 is your time. Coming up at 7:52, we're going to take a look at the week ahead, and we end the Sunday show as we always do with Fox on Faith. 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
27: Taking a quick look at that WBAP traffic. And right now, we don't really have any traffic to report upon. Keep it up, y'all.
0: Take one more look at your forecast now from the WBAP On-Time Experts 24-7 Weather Center. Today, sunny and hot with a high near 103. Tonight, it's going to be clear with a low around 80. Tomorrow, sunny and hot once again with a high near 102. Currently, you're waking up to 79 degrees in Dallas, 81 in Fort Worth.
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0: 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I'm John Ingham. Good morning. It's time now for this week's Fox Block, and what's coming up this week? Well, Fox's Tom Graham has the answer in
29: the week ahead.
30: Monday, there's a court hearing in New York City over a lawsuit against Mayor Zohram Mamdani's pied-à-terre tax. That's the ongoing surcharge on high-value residential properties that do not serve as the owner's primary residence. Tuesday, it's primary day in Massachusetts. The big race is the Democratic contest for U.S. Senate between incumbent Senator Ed Markey and Congressman Seth Moulton. Also, a giant corn maze of Dolly Parton opens in Grand Rapids, Michigan. It was planted before the country legend's death in honor of the 31st anniversary of her Imagination Library program. Wednesday, the U.S. Mint rolling out new 1776 2026 $1 coins featuring President Trump. Thursday, Tesla launching its Cybercab in Austin, Texas, and all five Hunger Games films are released back in theaters for a week. Friday, it's the July Jobs Report. It's also a big day for sports gamers. The NBA 2K27 comes out. And that's a look at your week ahead. I'm Tom Graham, Fox News.
0: All right, pet people. Fox's Jill Nato reports on what looks like it's going to become America's top dog breed. It's time now for...
1: Take a pause.
8: Rover.com, the pet sitting website, is out with its top dog breeds of the year. And number one is non-designer mixed breeds. You know, mutts. Nicole Ellis is a certified pet trainer and Rover spokesperson. Are mixed breeds tough to train?
9: We can absolutely have super, super trained mutts. I have some of them myself.
8: Other top dogs are Labradors, Golden Retrievers, Golden Doodles, and new this year, the Australian Cattle Dog. And that's most likely due to a kids show.
9: That cartoon, you might have heard of Bluey, who is supposed to be a blue Australian cattle dog.
8: And Bluey may be adorable, but real cattle dogs are working dogs that need a lot of exercise, space to run, and training. So Nicole warns,
9: I think it's a good reminder to research the breed, not just based on what we see in TV and movies, because we see them looking very cute.
8: Take a pause. Jill Nato, Fox News.
0: All right, gamers. Grand Theft Auto 6? Yeah, here's Iman Dignam.
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11: It's here.
13: I hear them overcoming.
14: All right, that's the block right here. Be cool.
11: 26 minutes of Rockstar's Grand Theft Auto 6, introducing some action-packed missions. And showing the relationship between dual protagonists, Jason and Lucia.
15: What do you think?
14: Sequence?
15: Sequins?
14: Okay, the other one. You know what you're wearing right now looks pretty good, so you want to head out? I don't want to be late.
15: Yeah, all right. Just give me a few seconds.
11: In the seedy underground and sometimes high-profile world of Florida, focusing on Vice City, a fictional Miami, thieves, crime, and love will be on full display in the November release, as well as an open-world environment to play by or break the rules in. Eamon Dignam, Fox News.
0: And it's time now to end the Sunday show, as we always do.
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16: Some miracles happen instantly. Other miracles are slow brewed over time. But God works in both ways and every way in between, bringing his divine intervention. And Christian author and journalist Daniel Fazina has been documenting them for the world to know that there is a God who loves and cares for us.
17: Sometimes God takes an appointed time, an appointed moment, to intervene in your life, and that's what he did with me in 2001.
16: Fazina is the self-proclaimed miracle collector. His series of books on divine intervention documents scores of times God has come into someone's life to instantly heal, transform, or even bring back to life. His own healing from chronic back pain in his teens and later in his 20s from a life-threatening tumor made him a man passionate to show how God is making his presence known.
17: I have atheists, agnostics, Hindus, Muslims, Jews. They're all experiencing God's intervention in some way, but the unifying factor in all of them is Jesus, the Messiah.
16: For Fox on Faith, Lauren Green, Fox News.
0: That's going to do it for us. Thanks for riding alongside. Coming up, the great Neil Sperry and his Texas Gardening right here on WBAP 820 and 93.3 FM. We'll see you next Saturday morning at 6 for WBAP Saturday Morning News. Until then, have a good morning, an even better week, and a crystal clear great Sunday.
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27: 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I'm John Cooley from the 24-Hour Breaking News Center.
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4: On the ones.
27: At this moment, we have no traffic to report. But we do got weather.

0: publicly downplaying the impacts of the sweeping sanctions, Iran's president is now acknowledging the economic pressure is taking a toll. The White House says the sanctions are meant to cut off Iran's revenue.
1: This comes as U.S. Central Command announces that the Strait of Hormuz is clear of all naval mines. 27-24 was a bitter pill to swallow at the end of the Cowboys' final preseason game with the Saints, as the boys' fourth quarter rally just was not enough. But eyes are now on the upcoming regular session, a game against the Giants, and the time in between. Cowboys owner Jerry Jones tells reporters,
2: "Right now, everybody around the league, the other 31 teams, are seeing if they can improve it. We'll be looking at that very, very aggressively."
1: The Cowboys' inaugural 2026 regular season kicks off with the Giants at their stadium Sunday, September 13th. In your money news, President Donald Trump says his administration has entered a sweeping agreement with Venezuela that, if realized, could give the U.S. access to vast amounts of the South American country's untapped oil reserves at cost. President Trump says on social media the agreement was negotiated by Secretary of State Marco Rubio, Defense Secretary Pete Hegseth, and Venezuela's acting president, Delcy Rodriguez. The president says it is, quote, the biggest oil deal in world history. Keep connected, DFW, for the latest on the situation in the Middle East. 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
10: Thank you, Mars. Happy birthday to our son, Todd. So, anyway, that's a good way to start off this broadcast. Got an echo there, Mike, if you could. And I am glad to have you tuned to the program today. That's the most special part of this day as far as a broadcaster is concerned. I'm glad to have you tuned. The 30th of August, that means we're almost through August. Every year, I think, if I can just get through August, and we've almost made it. September will be better. Weather-wise, we hope. Let me give you the phone number. We're talking gardening on this day, 800-288-WBAP.

0: 800-288-9227. Mike Bass is running the boards, running the buttons, answering the calls, screening the calls. When you call through my program, Mike will ask you what city you live in and what the call pertains to. I don't have any football scores. Mike doesn't either. Mike doesn't pay attention to the football scores. I don't pay attention to very many of them. And so that's not what this is about. This is to help you with the plants at your place, whether it is your house plants, whether it's your trees, shrubs, vines, ground covers, you name it, lawn. Yes, those are the things that we talk about here for the next hour. I'll be here until 9 o'clock. So pick up that phone and punch in 800-288-9227. I begin the program every Sunday morning with an SPCA of Texas Pet of the Week, and then we go on to your questions. I have some other things that are extremely timely that I want to talk to you about, and we'll get those as time permits. Today's SPCA of Texas dog is Thor, T-H-O-R, easy to remember. And Thor is a hard-to-forget dog, a wonderful dog. He is a very special dog who understands the world through his heart. At 7 years old, 72 pounds, this handsome German Shepherd mix is a gentle giant with a soulful spirit and a beautiful multicolored coat. It makes him impossible to miss. But it's his sweetness, his calm nature, and desire to be near his people that truly makes Thor shine. You know, a German Shepherd normally would have ears that point straight up. Thor's ears flop over. Not like a dachshund's ears flop down, but they just have a bend down to them, at least in the photos that they sent me. Thor is a wonderful walker who takes his time and enjoys strolling alongside his favorite person. He moves gently and happily. He takes in all the world around him at an easygoing pace. Thor does well with both people and with other dogs, making him a lovely companion for a family of any size. This sweet boy wants to be by your side. He finds comfort in companionship. He experiences some separation anxiety, so Thor will need a patient, understanding family to help him build confidence and learn it's okay when his people step away. With kindness, consistency, and time, this soulful boy will blossom. Thor's temporary foster describes him as a fantastic dog and praises his calmness, sweetness, and obedience. Those are pretty wonderful words for a dog who is simply hoping someone will give him a chance. Thor isn't looking for a complicated life, just a quiet place to feel safe, a soft spot to rest, and loving people to reassure him that he has a home in return. He'll give you his gentle companionship, unwavering loyalty, and that beautiful feeling of having a devoted and gorgeous-looking friend right there beside you. As an SPCA of Texas senior sweetheart, a pet age 6 and older, a 7 years old, Thor's adoption fee is free. This gentle giant has waited long enough for someone to show him he is safe, he's valued, and he's loved. Meet Thor today. T-H-O-R, Thor at the SPCA of Texas, Jan Reese Jones Animal Care Center. That's 2400 Lone Star Drive, Dallas 75212. 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And that's going to program to show you West Dallas, a very nice building, a wonderful facility, easy access. They're open 7 days a week, noon to 6, and Thor is ready to go right now. He's been neutered, microchipped. He's up to date on all his vaccines. To learn more about how you can give a gift for Thor and all the other animals, visit SPCA.org and click on Donate. But this is Thor, and it's Thor's day to go home with you. You'll love him. That's Thor at the SPCA of Texas. Let's get him adopted. 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They began business in 1981, and in those 45 years, Steve has watched his company grow from an old VW van with a ladder and a couple of saws to a really professional company now that sends all their trucks out. 12 crews go out every day. They don't have ladders on their trucks anymore. They have the most skilled tree climbers anywhere around. And they are They are outstanding in what they do for the trees of North Central Texas. They are strictly local. They serve the Metroplex and only the Metroplex. He has 12 International Society of Arboriculture Certified Arborists, ISA Certified Arborists, leading the teams that go out each day. They know the trees of this area. This is important to Steve. He does not want to grow beyond this. He never wanted to franchise. He says, it's all I can do to manage this area and the trees and the people in this area, much less I can't even think about going national. I haven't heard him say it in exactly those words, but I've heard him say, I don't want to franchise. I don't want to go national, and I don't want to sell to a national franchise that might come in and change the integrity, the quality, utmost quality of my business. I heard him say that this week. This is a great company. 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Arborological Services, get them involved with your trees, the biggest investment in your landscape. They have a toll-free number because of all the local area codes, but it is strictly a Metroplex company. Here is that phone number, 866-552-7267. 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
1: I'm Jackson with Callaway's Nursery in Richardson. We're proud to present this hour of Neil Sperry's Texas Gardening. And now back to Neil.
0: Thank you, Jackson, very, very much. And thanks to the folks who have called in very early this morning. Appreciate y'all. And we'll just go ahead and get busy with our phone calls. First off the bat, we have Miles in Dallas. Miles, this is Neil. Good morning.
2: Good morning. Yes, I bought some fresh Hatch peppers at the grocery store, and I was wondering, I've had them in the refrigerator since like two Tuesdays ago, and I was wondering if the seeds from the fresh Hatch peppers, can I grow them and can I grow them like in a pot, or do I need to grow them in the ground? And what kind of soil do they need?
0: Miles, there are several reasons those are not going to be good for you. Number one, I'm not sure they will come true from seed. Those are almost, I'd almost guarantee you that Hatch peppers are a hybrid that would not come true from seed. So you'll need to get the original Hatch pepper seed from whatever source is available. They probably protect that and probably are not available to the general public. The folks who are growing those probably maintain the rights to all of the seed. I don't know that for fact, but I would almost guarantee you that those are hybrids and not inbred seeds. Just like you can't go out and find, we'll just use an old variety, Big Boy tomato seeds. You can't grow them from, you can buy those. Not, I hope nobody will, because it's not a good variety here, but you can't save the seeds from a Big Boy tomato or a Jonathan apple or any of these other hybrid varieties. Not that you'd want either of those varieties in our area, but you have to buy the actual plants. However, I also need to tell you that the peppers that you buy in a grocery are not mature. They would have to be left on the plants until they completely dried and shriveled and the seeds were dry, and they're far from dry. They would not germinate. Even if they would germinate, they wouldn't come true from seed, but they won't even germinate because they're not ready yet. They're not ripe. So two strikes and we're out on that one. We don't get a third strike on those. So I hate to rain on your Sunday parade, but that parade never got out of the starting block.
2: Yes, well, that answers my question.
0: Yeah, kind of stomped on it. You might check online to see if there are sources. I'm not familiar. I should know, and I'll see if I can during one of the longer breaks. I'll see if I can locate a source online. That's a quick search. Just are seeds for Hatch peppers available for consumers? That's all you'd have to ask, and that would show up pretty quickly. I might ask Mike Bass if he has a second. He doesn't have a second. He's busier than I am. But that's all you'd have to do. Hey, Miles, I appreciate your call very, very much. Good luck. They're good, aren't they? They are really good. Thank you, sir. All right, Tom in White Rock Lake area, we will come back to you with a crepe myrtle question. I'll try to help on that one. Let me first do a break to tell you about my book, Neil Sperry's Lone Star Gardening. Won't be many more ads for this book because I'm almost out of books. This is the sixth and final printing of my book, and I am closing it down. I've put it on sale. I'll give you the price in just a moment. And it is a last chance kind of a price, last chance kind of an offer to you, because I want to clear them out, and I'll explain exactly why. Neil Sperry's Lone Star Gardening, I think, and I have said a few times through the time, I think it represents the best work of my career. I wanted a book where I could self-publish it. I could hire Carolyn Sky as my editor, Cindy Smith as my graphic designer, and the three of us could make the decisions of the photos that needed to be in the book, those that would be excluded, the charts that needed to be in the book, those that didn't need to be put in. I didn't work on those, didn't even think about those, because I thought if I have a chart and I feel it needs to be there, Carol and I will work on it, we'll get it done, and Cindy will work it in. It was fun working with those two ladies and getting this book put together. 840 of my photos made the final cut. 344 pages. I began thinking it'd be a 200-page book. It's a hardback. It's printed on high-quality paper. I had it printed in San Antonio because, after all, it is Lone Star Gardening. How would it look if it said printed in China? Plus, I wanted to go to the press checks to make sure the color was correct. This is a quality book in all respects. I always, from the outset, chose not to put it in bookstores and not to put it on Amazon. I wanted to be able to sign every copy before it sold, before you got your copy, as you got your copy. So as you buy this book, I will sign it and mail it to you. I take them to the post office myself. I've taken 100,000 copies to the post office, and I give a money-back guarantee on it. If you're not happy, I'll refund every penny. I've not had one request for refund out of all those 100,000 copies. Chapter 1, The Basics of Gardening in Texas, the basics of our Texas soils and our climatic zones, the hardiness zone map of Texas that I think is the most accurate, all that basic information. Chapter 2, a 48-page calendar, a perpetual calendar of when all the important gardening tasks need to be accomplished, 4 pages per month. Chapters 3 through 11 are detailed chapters on trees, shrubs, vines, ground covers, annuals, perennials, lawns, fruit, vegetables. It's all in this book, and it's right there ready to make you a more successful gardener. 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And please don't say you have all my books by saying I have that one, the one with the cowboy boots. 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I'll sign it to you if you buy it. 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
0: All right. right, there's my producer. 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
5: 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First United Methodist Church, where the love of God is proclaimed and everyone is welcome.
0: Let me tell you, that's our pastor, by the way. Let me take a side trip just a moment and tell you about our church, because I want to give you the times. We'd love to have you worship with us at the First United Methodist Church of downtown McKinney, 315 North Church Street. That's just about a block and a half to the northwest of downtown McKinney, where there's a lot going on all the time. We had to drive through downtown last night about 9 o'clock. Oh, my goodness. We are not creatures of the night anymore, Lynn and I. After 59 years of marriage, we are creatures of the go-to-bed-early. But it wasn't the case last night, and 9 o'clock wasn't early anyway, but it was hopping downtown, and it's hopping all the time. Just a great downtown. Our church is pretty great. Services at 8, 9, 10.05, 11, 10. The 10.05 service live streams, all four of those are preached by Pastor Tommy. And you can join us at sharingtheheart.org if you're unable to come be there in person. 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There is also a modern service or contemporary service at 10.05 and another at 11.10 in another part of the building. And that one live streams at 11.10. And we have a sister church that we helped start in Melissa 10 or 12 years ago, and that one live streams. That's the United Methodist Church of Melissa. That one live streams at, from sharingtheheart.org. I'm not sure of the time. All that. Come join us, please. Now, to tell you about Baylor Scott & White. I've been telling you all these years that gardening is the world's best hobby. 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But we do a lot of things in the garden that we shouldn't do. We lift heavy stuff. We lift in awkward angles. We get ourselves bent out of shape. And that's when you're really happy to have the help of the medical team and the staff at Baylor Scott & White. Do you know that there are hundreds and hundreds of Baylor Scott & White facilities across this great state? Well, if you listen to me very long, you know I've told you that. 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
6: I'm Lori with Callaway's Nursery in North Arlington. We're proud to present this hour of Neil Sperry's Texas Gardening. And now, back to Neil.
0: Thank you, Lori, very, very much. And we go back to our phone lines. Let's go to Tom in White Rock. Tom, this is Neil. Good morning.
7: Good morning, Neil.
0: Yes, sir.
7: I have a question about a crepe myrtle. I've got about 10 of them across the back fence at my house. And one of them, about a third of the shoots, you know, the limbs, all the leaves died on it. I cut a little branch off just to see, and it's green. Now, I have no idea what's only part of it did it, and only on one tree.
0: All right, and is that out at the end of the branch?
7: The whole thing.
0: You're talking about the entire branch clear down to the ground? The whole trunk?
7: Yes, sir. Yeah, all the way to the ground. Every leaf on the thing turned brown like it died. And, you know, but yet when I cut a piece off of one of them, it looked green.
0: No, I got that. Yeah. How many trunks does that plant have?
7: About 8.
0: All right. And when it has bloomed in past years, have all 8 of those trunks, I'm calling them trunks if it's all the way back to the ground.
7: Yeah.
0: Do all 8 of those trunks have flowers of the same color? Does that one match all the others?
7: Yeah, they do.
0: It does? All right. Trying to isolate whether you have the same variety. A lot of times cuttings get mixed up in pots. So that is a possibility. I don't know what would cause that one to die back. Do you know the variety that you have? I can speak a lot better if I know the variety.
7: I have no idea, Neil. These things have been in the ground.
0: Well, let me do the best I can. I've got a newscast coming up in about half a minute. Some of our varieties, like Tuscarora and Sioux, Muskogee, and a couple of others, but especially Tuscarora, have had a habit of dying back after cold winters, and sometimes it happens a year or two later. I'm going to address that right after the newscast. If you want to wait, you can, but I can do it without it. But that's the most likely cause. That does happen, and so that is a possibility. But otherwise, I don't know without seeing it. But I just trim that out and move on. Let me get this newscast out of the way, and I'll come back and address it. We'll be back.
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9: On the ones.
10: In Dallas, you got a disabled vehicle on the westbound side of I-30's on-ramp from South Irvay Street. It is being moved from that area right now. However, we're still seeing some delays circling that area, so just be careful while you're around. Let's take a look at your WBAP forecast from the on-time experts, 24/7 Weather Center. Sunny and hot today with a high of 103, low of 81. Tomorrow, more of the same. High of 102, sunny skies, mostly clear nights. Low of 81. It is 82 degrees in Dallas, 79 in Fort Worth. President Donald Trump announces that the U.S. is taking control of 65 billion barrels of Venezuelan oil following a new agreement. This comes as the U.S. Central Command confirms that all naval mines have been cleared from the Strait of Hormuz. NASA launched its newest $4 billion space observatory from Kennedy Space Center today. Fox's Madison Scarpino.
11: The Nancy Grace Roman telescope is as big as a tour bus. It's as heavy as a T-Rex, according to NASA officials. It's kind of like a giant digital camera, and experts are saying it's the next big thing in space discovery. During its five-year mission, the Roman is set to work as a discovery machine, which could answer tons of questions we have about the mysteries of space. NASA officials say the telescope will help bring humanity closer to finding out some things like, what is the universe made of? How does it work? Are we alone? Former NASA astronaut Butch Wilmore tells Fox the Nancy Grace Roman is leaps and bounds beyond our current space capabilities, which he says are already substantial.
10: And in your money news, the lawsuit to ban ghost guns fails in court.
12: California and the Giffords Group tried suing over a Biden-era rule that only treated receivers made and sold with tools to make them functional as completed firearms. They felt it didn't do enough to prevent untraceable guns. Now the U.S. Ninth Circuit Court of Appeals is throwing out that lawsuit, saying neither California nor Giffords could prove the rule caused them harm. Eben Brown, Fox News.
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0: All right. Thank you, Mike. A couple of things before I get right back to my break. Hatch pepper seeds are available from a lot of different sources. So go for that to my first caller. Google buy Hatch pepper seeds. They are a hybrid that was developed from the Hatch Valley of New Mexico and developed by New Mexico State University and breeding with local farmers there. Hybrid chili pepper. And when a university gets involved like that, it's not going to be a proprietary thing. They're going to be available to the public usually. So that's how that happens. So yes, you can buy those, but no, the overriding part of my answer to that gentleman was that the ones from the grocery store, those are far, far, far from being usable because they're not mature enough. So I'll stand with that. We'll go back to the crepe myrtle stuff in a minute. I want to tell you about Wild Birds Unlimited right now and the joy that you will have with attracting birds into your backyard. We love having our bird feeders from Wild Birds Unlimited, the McKinney store. I'll give you their address in just a minute. We love having the feeders outside our windows in the back part of our house where we sit and eat and where we entertain, where we have the family. Because it is so much activity, so much color in the drab time of midwinter when the birds are most active. But all through the year, we've had more birds in our backyard this year than ever before. Songbirds, blue jays, cardinals. We get a lot of cardinals in the wintertime. Woodpeckers all year long. The woodpeckers are so amazing to watch. They don't hurt the trees at all. They're just fascinating birds. And then the migratory birds of many species. It's just a puzzle you put together of all the different types that come in. And of course, yes, the hummingbirds. All of that can be addressed by the professionals, the experts at Wild Birds Unlimited in McKinney, 3001 South Hardin Boulevard, right beside the Tom Thumb store there at the intersection of Hardin and El Dorado Parkway. Hardin is spelled H-A-R-D-I-N, 3001 South Hardin. 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
0: Thank you, Mike. tell you about eGardens right now. You've heard references to it this morning a little bit. It is my free electronic newsletter. It comes from my computer directly to your email. 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A plague of grasshoppers comes in from Oklahoma. You know how it can be. I only kid. That's the only time you'd ever get anything, and I can't remember the last time I did that. It just doesn't happen. You get 52 things a year from me with eGardens, with your signing up for eGardens, and that's one every Thursday night at 6. Now, here's what it is. It's like an old-fashioned garden section. I used to get up on Saturdays, and we took the Houston Post. That's how far back this goes. And I would get out the garden section to look at the stories and to read the ads because we live north of Houston. And I would dream that Mom and Dad would want to go shopping that weekend in Houston, and I'd send a copy of the garden section with them to say, please get me these plants out of this garden section. And they would comply. They were pretty compliant with my hobby, and I'm grateful for that. Well, garden sections are a long gone thing in most newspapers, and so this takes the place. One story is always a featured plant of the week, something that's currently timely and important. Another story is always gardening this weekend, where I give you the list of things that you need to do that weekend. Another story in eGardens is always my answers to your gardening questions. Those are things a good garden section should have in it. And then a couple of other stories. Diane Sitton writes beautiful stories for us, and so does Steve Huddleston. Otherwise, I do about 24 stories a month for eGardens. There's a lot of information. You need to sign up. It is free and always will be. You get no special offers outside of eGardens, nothing emailed to you. Like I said, there'll be no spam, no giving or selling your email address to anybody. You just get eGardens. The way you sign up is you go to my website, neilsperry.com, neilsperry.com, and you click on the tab up at the top that says eGardens. You can see a sample, and you sign up right there. Neil Sperry's eGardens at Neil Sperry, neilsperry.com.
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0: 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Here's why timing matters. Weeds that sprout in the fall can be some of the hardest to deal with. Treating now helps prevent new ones from getting established while also knocking out weeds that are already getting started. 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It helps stop new weeds from coming up while also controlling many of the weeds that are already growing in your lawn getting started. 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
14: I am Wilbur with Callaway's Nursery on Lemon Avenue. We are proud to present this hour of Neil Sperry Texas Gardening. And now, back to Neil.
0: Thank you, Wilbur, very, very much. I want to go back and finish off the comments about the crepe myrtle dieback. before we get into talking about pre-emergent weed control. I work every day on crepe myrtles as part of the work that we've done with crepe myrtles for the last 35 years. And so I'm very familiar with this dieback, and there has been a significant amount of it this year, as there has been several years in the last few years, most of it being left over from either drought or especially from cold winter damage on some of the varieties. There are about 130, 140 varieties of crepe myrtles in the marketplace. The problem is we had isolated 125 when we began our park, our World Collection Park, and then when we had to go back and replace some after the drought of 2011, a lot of those were not available any longer. They had been withdrawn from the market, and there were new ones, and there are, that happens every year. There are new. What happens is some of the growers, the wholesale growers, the big nurseries, will bring out a series of crepe myrtles. They'll put their own name on that series. They'll have five varieties, we'll say, in five different colors, and they'll put a series name on it, and then three of those five they like and they keep, and then two of them they say, well, those didn't perform well, or they didn't sell well, so we just get rid of them. We're not going to grow them anymore. Well, that means you gain a net three. So you can't keep track of the count, but there are about 130, 135 varieties of crepe myrtles out there. And of those, the ones that are notorious for dying back are Tuscarora and Natchez, Muskogee to a degree, Sioux, S-I-O-U-X, although it's not as common, dies back pretty often. And that's from cold damage, and Tuscarora at the top of that list. I mean, it's just... it does it, and Natchez, those two. And it'll happen not always on the first year after a cold spell. Sometimes it'll be latent damage a year or two later. And so that may be what you're seeing. Why it would happen to one trunk out of eight on a plant, I don't know. The way the dieback usually happens, I wish a photo were available, but you'll normally see a Tuscarora crepe myrtle looking very sparse and thin. It doesn't die back all the way to the ground on one trunk out of eight. All eight trunks will have some scattered leaves up and down the trunks. And the solution to it usually is to cut the plant back to the ground and let it come back and retrain it as a tree and hope it doesn't have one of those odd winters again anytime soon. That's what we do with Natchez and what we've done with Tuscarora, and it works out quite well. It just makes you start over again, which is annoying. Country Red is another variety that does that. It's my favorite red of all of them, but it's not grown much. That's part of the reason. But that's the best I can do on answering that. And I didn't have I just had half a minute to get that answer done. I couldn't do it that quickly. Let me address the, so without knowing the variety, I could have asked the color. Tuscarora is a rosy red. And of course, Natchez is the most common white. I wish growers would offer something other than Natchez. There are better varieties than Natchez if you want a white crepe myrtle. The old Glendora white is better. The sister seedling to Natchez, which is Sarah's favorite white, is better than Natchez. Kiowa is better than Natchez. It's fourth choice as far as I'm concerned. But what do I know? The reason Natchez got chosen for so much production is it grows the fastest. Wholesalers can grow it more quickly and sell it more quickly and be on to the next crop. And that's not a really good criterion for choosing what variety of crepe myrtle you grow as a grower. It's time for pre-emergent weed control. This is the time. You get one chance a year. I'll be talking about this week and next week. And You have that limited window in which to apply either Dimension or Halts or one of the other, Bonide. Bonide and Halts are somewhat similar chemistry. The Bonide weed beater. But you need to get it out now between the 1st and 15th of September because that's when the weeds will be most likely to be germinating. The first time you get a 60 degree cold spell, which will happen sometime by mid-September, and some rain with it, which happens usually together, that's when you'll have the germination of annual bluegrass, rescue grass, and ryegrass. I'll take a drink of water here. Hang on just a second. It's dry mouth. Subject of all the medicine for the cough I've had for 6 weeks. Cough is great, but the So anyway, you need to get the pre-emergent granules out prior to that happening. Better to be 1 day early than 1 day late. Better to be a week early than a day late. Either pendimethalin or Dimension, and you'll have it under control. I will note, and I will acknowledge, that annual bluegrass, Poa annua, is not completely prevented by any pre-emergent. It has built up a resistance to the pre-emergent treatment. It's been noted across the southern United States, and they're working on finding a way around that. You'll still get some annual bluegrass. These things will give great control on rescue grass and ryegrass. But it's still, the control is good enough that you need to put it down. You don't want annual bluegrass, and you'll have it if you don't use it. You'll have less of it, a lot less of it, if you do use it. And you have shouldn't have any of the other two. Those are safe around trees and shrubs. They're safe on on all lawn grasses, as long as they've been through one winter. Water them in after you put them on. You don't have to put them on this weekend. It's not necessary you do it this afternoon. But you need to get them out in the next week or two when the temperatures are starting to drop. The 14-day forecast I'm seeing don't look like it's going to drop anytime soon. So you have a little window there. And hats off, I'm going to say it just as a comment, hats off to my sponsor Callaway's for having a pre-emergent and having it. A lot of stores don't even offer them in the fall. Not only having it, but putting it on sale to give you a reason to be stopping and shopping for it. All right, so that's the pre-emergent for grassy weeds. Now you say, well, yeah, but I have clover and dandelions and other things that aren't grasses. What do I do for those? Well, there's a product called Gallery that you can get that will control those. And Gallery is available in several different brands. The most common one around here is going to be Fertilome's Gallery product. But it does a great job. So that's one option. It's a little bit pricey wherever you buy it, whatever product you get it. You get a second chance on that one. You don't get a second chance if you don't put out the pre-emergent on the grassy weeds. On the broadleaf weeds, you do get a second chance because there are broadleafed weed killers that contain 2,4-D that will stop those weeds, and you can apply those in November after the weeds are up and growing. So, and that's a less expensive way to deal with those if you can remember to be sure to put them out, spray at that time. So that may be confusing. I apologize if it is, but once you do it right and read up on it, it's not that hard. I will have this all explained in my eGardens newsletter this week. I've explained this for the last 25 years to detail, and I hope it makes sense. It's explained, about to turn into an ad for my book. It's explained in detail in my book, and the dates are there in my book. So if you have my book, Lone Star Gardening, you can read it right there. The book is on sale right now. It won't be on sale much longer because I'm going to be out of books. And when it's out of books, it'll say sold out. Sorry. I'll say something more gentle than that, but it'll not be available to you. If you're interested in getting my book, you need to act right away. I decided to not print a seventh printing of the book. There are too many variables right now. I just didn't want to take that chance. I self-published this book, so I have to pay everything ahead of time. And with prices all over the map, with tariffs and with price rises and price drops and all of that, it just was not worth that gamble. So I'm just going to say thank you. I am so grateful for your support in buying this book. It's the best thing I've turned out in my professional career, by my opinion, and I'd like to get a copy to you before I run out. I have a few hundred copies left. That'll be 100,000 printed and sold. I sign every copy as it sells. It has 11 chapters to cover every aspect of outdoor gardening, from lawns and landscapes to fruit, flower, and vegetable gardening. In its 11 chapters, it's written for every county in the state of Texas. Chapter 1 is the basics of gardening in Texas. Chapter 2 is that 48-page calendar that is really the most comprehensive thing I've ever done, telling you when to do every task in your landscape and garden. If your question begins, Neil, when should I, it's in Chapter 2. And then dedicated chapters to trees, shrubs, vines, ground covers, annuals, perennials, lawns, fruit, and vegetables. 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
0: Let me tell you about Whiz-Q Stone right now. 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They're open Monday through Saturday, closed on Sundays. 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It's a pilgrimage to go there because it is a destination. 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You'll love it. Whiz-Q Stone, Mike and Derek Wisnan, and all the fine team. 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It's a lengthy address. 4501 East Loop 820 South. 4501 East Loop 820 South. 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
0: 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I forget what I have, but you'll find all of that there, their addresses, their contact information, their website information, phone numbers, all that. I have very much enjoyed being with you this week. Don't forget the pre-emergents need to go out sometime in the next 2 weeks, so go ahead and get that bought. I'll have a lot of detail on that topic in eGardens this weekend, so I hope you'll, this coming Thursday, I hope you'll sign up for it if you don't already take it, and I'll explain all that in detail that I think will make a lot of sense if you're still confused about it. I don't blame you. And, most especially, keep watering your plants. Water the new trees and shrubs by hand. I've been saying it all summer. Mike Bass, great job. Thank you, sir, for producing the program. Thank you, my friend, for listening. Until next week, happy gardening.
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9: On the ones.
10: At this time, we have no traffic to report upon. Now let's take a look at that forecast from the WBAP On-Time Experts 24/7 Weather Center.
26: For WBAP, I'm WFAA meteorologist Drew Davis with a quick look at your forecast. Another hot one today, getting up to around 102 this afternoon. Winds out of the south between 5 to 15 miles per hour. Might get a little bit breezy this afternoon, increasing the risk for fire danger. Getting down to 81 early Monday morning, 101 for a high on Monday afternoon.
10: Well, locally, we're looking at 84 degrees in Dallas and 85 in Fort Worth. Iranian officials are calling on Muslim countries to unite against their, quote, real enemy as the U.S. continues to pressure Iran's economy. Fox's Trey Yangst is in Tel Aviv.
1: Iran's supreme leader, Mujtaba Khamenei, released a rare statement calling on the Iranians to use less domestic production and reliance on the U.S. dollar. Now, his official X account posted, equally vital, is giving special attention to economic growth, boosting production, gradually phasing out the U.S. dollar from playing a pivotal role, and ultimately making resistance economy the central focus.

0: Discovery. During its five-year mission, the Roman is set to work as a discovery machine, which could answer tons of questions we have about the mysteries of space. NASA officials say the telescope will help bring humanity closer to finding out some things like, what is the universe made of? How does it work? Are we alone? Former NASA astronaut Butch Wilmore tells Fox the Nancy Grace Roman is leaps and bounds beyond our current space capabilities, which he says are already substantial.
1: And in your money news, as the House heads back into session this week, one representative is proposing new legislation that would require influencers to disclose if they get money from other governments. Fox's Jessica Rosenthal has more in your money news.
2: Florida Republican Congresswoman Anna Paulina Luna has introduced the Foreign Propaganda Registration Act. It would amend the Foreign Agents Registration Act, requiring social media influencers to disclose if they get paid by foreign governments.
3: I've talked to many Democrats, and they're frankly tired of what's happening, too, because what you're seeing is the polarization in this country is not organic. It's being manufactured, and it's being manufactured a lot by our adversaries.
2: Luna says her bill will go hand in hand with another piece of legislation that would update FEC laws, requiring influencers to disclose if they're being paid by political action committees or political candidates. Jessica Rosenthal, Fox News.
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13: 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They do it every single day here with their clients. The number again, 972-960-8700. 8700. Another great way to reach out is by

0: 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And all of these topics are, they're covering the gamut of retirement planning. 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Victor, you've been busy recording lately?
1: I have been busy recording and doing videos, just trying to come up with different ideas and stuff. And my brain's been a little fogged because I just forgot that I promised my daughter when she turned 18 to take her to Cabo and her friends.
0: Oh, little minor detail that they don't forget those things, yeah. Victor, by the way. Have you not had a daughter before? Come on. I mean, like, this is not like, new information. They will not let you forget what promises you make.
1: Apparently she had told her friends, for months they've been planning this.
0: How many
1: I had to buy the tickets, of course.
0: Yeah, how many friends do they have in going?
1: Oh, my gosh. Steve, they can drink there now.
0: Steve, have you been invited to Cabo yet?
2: I've actually been invited, but I've just been so busy working while he's traveling, which isn't even that much,
0: right,
2: that I feel guilty taking him up on the offer. But one day, maybe on my 50th birthday, we still got about 6 years, but we'll make it happen.
0: Baby, you got a few years before that happens.
2: Yep.
1: I've got my relatives and my friends use it way more than I do. They're down there a month or two a year. Well, I go a couple weeks a year.
0: Probably makes you feel good to have somebody using it, somebody you know.
1: Yeah, because it's just empty.
0: Right, right. You just, because you're not renting it out or anything, right? You're just keeping it for family.
1: Well, what am I going to do, though, with a bunch of teenage girls?
0: You won't have to entertain them. They'll find their entertainment.
1: Yeah, but I can't let them go out by
2: themselves. He's liable. You
1: know? Yeah, one of their parents will kill me as soon as I got back. Something happened to them. So I got to watch out for them. But I can't stay up past like 10 o'clock.
0: Yeah. You might have to be
1: bring a case of 5-hour energy with me down the car.
0: All the fun happens when you come back to the place and then you can go to bed. That way you don't have to feel. Yeah, risk. We're talking about risk today in retirement. So it's kind of a good little word to use there.
1: Risk.
0: Taking a risk.
1: Oh, I know. My 19-year-old son and one of his friends is gone too. So because he didn't get to go for his 18th because he was in trouble. Did stupid stuff like boys do.
0: Yeah.
1: So, I'm like, all right, pile it on. Well, I'll have a heart attack.
2: What's an additional 2 or 3 people, right, at this point?
1: Yeah.
0: Oh, my gosh. You'll have so much fun. And
1: I'm in my 60s. I just can't tolerate too many things anymore. I'm like that old guy that yells at kids driving too fast in the neighborhood. Slow down. There's kids in here.
2: Get off my lawn,
1: Get
2: kid.
1: Off my lawn. That's right.
0: Well,
1: I think I've turned into that guy.
0: I imagine it will be more fun than you are laying out there right now. I think in your mind, it's like it's overwhelming, but these girls, they'll show you how to have fun.
1: Oh, yeah. I'm
0: in
1: sure
0: a teenage
1: they will.
0: Way.
1: I know.
0: Good
1: don't,
0: time.
1: Don't plummet. You can follow my advice on a lot of things, folks, but two things you
0: don't
1: probably
0: make
1: real
0: promises.
1: Estate and raising daughters. I have no idea what I'm doing.
0: Don't make those promises to daughters, especially when they're teenagers. That is so, so true. Well, very good. Once again, glad to have you all with us today for our show. 972-960-8700 is that number. We are going to get into talking about some of the bigger risks that can come up in retirement. You know, the whole goal, of course, as you're saving is to get to retirement, have enough money to get you through and to live the life that you want. But there are a lot of risks that come along the way. Potential threats to your retirement income that you have saved and saved for. Let's go through some of these guys. There may be more on this list than in your minds than what's on here.
1: Yeah. Let me talk about risk in general real quick. There's one thing that you have to understand is a lot of people have short memories. Like, I'll tell you what, anytime the market goes down, our phone rings off the hook. But if it stays where the market's going up for several years, it slows and slows, and then it goes right back up again. And what happens is people get comfortable, right? It's been a long time since 2008 when the market crashed 50%, or 2000 when it crashed almost 50%. And so people forget. But you also got to remember, we're in the biggest bull market in history. I mean, this is a huge bull market, and no bull market ever keeps going up. It just doesn't. So you have to have that risk involved. So what I try to do with my clients is always look at a vision of your retirement. You know, what kind of retirement do you want? Do you want a retirement that the market goes down? Now you're, oh my gosh, we can't go on that vacation we're going to go on. Oh, we're worried about paying the bills. Or do you want a retirement that says, you know, I don't like it, obviously, if the market goes down, but we're still fine. We don't have to worry about a thing ever. Even if it goes into 2 or 3 year bear market, we're still okay. That's the kind of retirement that most people want. And that's why I've said so many times that cash flow is king. If you have plenty of cash flow, more than your bills coming in every month forever, you're pretty happy because you can live that retirement that you dreamed of, right? You're drinking your coffee, you're planning for this, going to Bora Bora or whatever, and the market goes down, it's not affecting you. I'm telling you, if you have all that kind of risk, the regardless if it's going up, it will affect you every single time something goes down. And what will make it worse is if the market goes down and you still have to take money out to pay your bills, that compounds the problem. Even if logically, financially, you kind of know, you've ran the numbers, you're probably not going to run out of money. I am telling you, psychologically, it will mess with you to no degree, and you will not have a good retirement. You'll be worried the whole time. You'll be thinking about greeting people at Walmart just to get the, you know, get some more money in the place. You don't want to do that. So think about the retirement you envision and make it happen. And some of these risks that we're going to discuss will be mitigated to a certain degree just because psychologically you're going to feel better about retirement in general.
2: Well, and that's just for yourself only. When you take a look at your spouse in the event that you pass away, which I've got two examples of that that we'll jump into the next segment about, you know, you've been in control of this. Everything's working. We're living off the interest, but then something happens to you and that plan and that vision hasn't been passed down to your spouse that has no idea about what's going on financially. You're fortunate enough, though, that you guys are pretty frugal. Social Security was covering most expenses. But the example we'll talk about a little later on is her income dropped 50%. She still needs another, you know, $2,000 a month just to kind of get back to where they were.
1: And that's why you have to have a stress test retirement plan. You have to, because you have to know, what if one of us passes? You know, what are the ramifications to the surviving spouse? Are they going to be okay? Because I've told you this story 1,000 times that I put in solar panels for my house, not because I can't afford electricity, because I can. It's, if something happens to me, I don't want my wife thinking she can't afford to pay that electric bill. It was getting up to $1,700 a month, so it's kind of stupid. But I put in solar panels so she would never have. I just got my biggest bill, by the way, the other day. It was like $250 from $1,700.
0: Wow.
1: So now she knows, hey, I'm going to be able to afford it, right? Because all I've tried to do is, so my wife is okay. And you might be a similar situation, guys out there, or girls out there, but whoever is the breadwinner or that does the most of the finances in the family, that right now with the taxes, the insurance, electricity and all that, it's about the same price as a one bedroom apartment. So it kind of be dumb to move out of her family home if something happened to me, because you can't get cheaper. And so that's what I've tried to do, is make a vision of not only my own retirement, of the vision of my spouse. You know, I'm 12 years older than my wife. So in all likelihood, and she's a workout freak, only weighs 100 pounds. So she's going to outlive me.
2: Yeah, but you have better cholesterol.
1: That's true.
0: Wow. Don't get me in trouble.
1: But I want to make sure she's okay. And so you have to look at both. That's why you have to stress test the retirement. And then I'm sorry we took up this segment, but we'll talk about the risks.
0: Yeah.
1: Well, after the break.
0: You bet. We'll take a quick break here. We'll be back talking risk in retirement with Victor McClure and Steve Ringo. 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
0: Welcome back in to the Common Sense Investing Show here today with Victor McClure and Steve Ringo with McClure Capital. Here is the number. This is the number you need to connect with the team. No cost involved, no obligation, just a way to start that conversation. And it is 972-960-8700. 972-960-8700. I love my retirement.com is the website. We've been talking risk in retirement. There are several. We're going to try to get through as many as we can in as much detail as we can. But obviously, if you have questions, anything you want to follow up on as we go throughout this show today, that number that I just shared, that 972-960-8700 is really where it all begins. Once again, they can't help you until you reach out to them, and actually taking action is what's going to get that security, that confidence for you when it comes to your retirement plan. 972-960-8700. Take us through some of these risks, guys.
2: Yeah, so the number one risk that people face in retirement is running out of money, right? You've worked your entire lifetime for a paycheck and you've accumulated these assets. The last thing that you want to have happen is those dollars that you've accumulated certainly be eroded away. So from an income standpoint, you need to make sure that you have the proper income plan in place. And that is one of the biggest challenges for people as well, especially during a bull market, because you take a look at these double digit returns we've been experiencing year over year, and people are under the false assumption that, hey, I can continue pulling off more than, you know, the safe withdrawal rate of 4%. I could take 8 or 9% from my portfolio. If the market moved in a linear fashion where it was growing at 8 to 10%, that would be true. But the reality is it just doesn't work out like that.
1: Yeah, I'd like to see it. Anybody, I still heard this very famous radio person say it again the other day. I'm like, are you, that is the most ridiculous advice I've ever heard. Taking out 10% when it's making 10, you're never going to spend your money. I go, I wish that happened, because you're right. Because if the market's always making exactly 10 every single year, it would, but it doesn't. You know, 1 year it might make 20, 1 year it might make 2, 1 year it might make negative 10. You're still taking out money every year. You need, you know, the bills keep coming in every year. But running out of money was always the number one thing. There was another study that was always the number one thing people worried about in retirement, followed closely by healthcare. You know, but the number one, they've done a study again, because that other study was like 40 years old. So they're like, hey, have things changed with the social media, with the computer, you know, of everything. And they found out it hasn't. Number one fear people have is running out of money. And so having a plan that ensures you do not run out of money is exactly what everybody should have. And that's why, like I said, you need a stress test. You need to know what happens if something happens to your spouse, whether that's death or incapacity. You need to know if the market goes up, you probably already know that. Probably be okay. But what if it goes down? Am I okay now? You know, what if they cut Social Security? What is only, what, 6 years? Or it's just, you know, be defunct and you got to knock off, what, 20% or something?
2: Yeah, 20-25%, easy.
1: Yeah, so, and that doesn't mean it's fixed. That just means for now. It could get worse. So have you planned for that? You have to plan for all these things out there to ensure you don't go broke. And so you can, you know, rest on your number one fear. Running out of money is a big one. I fear it, you know, and I shouldn't. Maybe it's unrealistic, but I've always feared it. I've been a business owner for a long time. So I'd like to know a business owner that out there that doesn't fear that the market's going to turn, the economy's going to turn, some guy, my business will come obsolete, AI is going to take over. You know, everybody has these kind of fears, but it carries over regardless of how much money I have.
2: But even with those fears, specifically for somebody that's already retired that might have some different income layers that are built inside their portfolio, right? The rule of 100 is the amount of risk you should take is your age minus 100, or the amount of safety you should have is really your age. So if you've got a young 65-year-old that has roughly 65% in fixed income allocation, which is a lot of times used to actually generate the income, whether it's like bond or some sort of dividend income, bond fund, you know, some of these annuities that are out there today, just because you have those income layers in place doesn't mean that things can't change as the economy changes. And that's why it's really important for you to make sure that you are having accountability inside of the initial written retirement plan, and you're evaluating that at least on an annual basis. You know, if we're talking about some of our managed clients, we're communicating a little bit more often than that. Because what if the bond that you have is only paying 5%, but we go through another increased interest rate environment, but now new bonds are paying 6%?
1: Right? Inflation 7%.
2: Yeah, right. Then now you're losing to inflation. Or maybe these dividend stocks that you had, maybe you had some high dividend stocks, right? Because you thought, hey, I needed this type of yield in order to generate the income, but now I'm exposing myself and my family to more risks that are out there as well. So just because you have something today that's paying you, that's working in today's environment, doesn't mean that things won't change for you in the future. You know, one of the safest things that's out there in today's interest rate environment is something that we've been talking a lot about lately, just because the income payout's so high on the dollars that are going in. So if you've got a 10 to 15% income payout on these numbers, it actually allows you to use less money to buy more income. And if you have enough income coming in, you're actually taking some of those positive dollars that you're getting in per month, and then you can re-diversify those back into the market, right? So if you've got expenses at $10,000 a month, why not look at $15,000? Getting $15,000 of income coming in between Social Security and another guaranteed income source. So that way you have this positive cash flow. Because at the end of the day, for us here at McClure Capital, positive cash flow is the true definition of a happy retirement. Because if you have it, you're great. If not, you're worried about all these things, just like you as a business owner, just like individuals when they show up to work every day. Hey, you know, what happens if, you know, something happens inside the economy and I'm let go? So there are all these things, but it's nice to know that there are guarantees that are out there today.
1: Yeah. I mean, you got to protect yourself against all kinds of risk, like even running out of money. There's, you know, the risk of death. What if I pass away? You know, if you know, everybody knows, if they've listened to this radio show for the last 30 years, I'm not a big proponent of life insurance too much. I'm like, it's a necessary thing in many cases, but I'm not a big, it's just expensive and I don't like things that are expensive. It goes against my mathematical brain. I like things that mathematically make sense all the time. And that's pretty much everything I do. It makes mathematical sense to your situation. It's the only reason we're discussing it. Only reason you should consider it. But there's other things. So if you're a, you know, 40-year-old with three kids and they still got to go to college, and if you pass and you're the breadwinner of their family, you better have that kind of insurance. So it's a, you know, the risk of death can be, even though it's minimal when you're younger, man, it happens. You know, you see all these people dying of people dying of a heat stroke at 40, you know, a heart attack. It's like, oh my gosh. Last reunion I went to is what, 30 year, something like that. And there was a wall of dead people on there. You know, we had a pretty big class. So I was like, man, that's a lot of people. The next one I go to, it's going to be a lot more than that. And so
2: at what point is it more people that have passed away, unfortunately, versus the people that are actually showing up that are still around?
1: Right. Well, I graduated North Garland High School, so the odds of it being a pretty high number is probably right. We didn't take care of ourselves back in the day. I do now, so maybe that'll offset.
2: Yeah, I know you do, because I just saw our increase from a health insurance standpoint across the board. We're talking about another 25% increase. I don't know how people do it.
1: I'm paying $6,500 a month for my family's health insurance. $6,500 a month is $80,000 a year. When you add my car insurance, which by the way is $2,800 a month, and then my homeowner's insurance, I'm paying about $130,000 in insurance payments a year. Since I'm in the 36.7% bracket, I have to make $180,000 a year to pay for insurance.
2: That's personal. That doesn't even include business as well, because he's covering mine. I got to take care of my kids, which that's $1,900. But I do appreciate the $1,100 you're spending for me to be on a PPO gold plan. And that's not even platinum.
1: No, isn't that crazy, though? What a boss.
0: What a boss, though. You don't get that right.
2: That's awesome.
0: Yeah, I was going to say, that's
2: well, what's crazy about it is when we use our math brains and we project out to the future, we can't use an inflationary number with healthcare of 3%. We can't, because what we've seen is 20%, you might have an 8%, but then the following year, it's going to go up 20%.
1: Yeah, that's what a lot of people, you know, we might be in a 3 or 4% inflation now, but that's an average of a whole lot of things. You look at buying anything right now, I replaced an air conditioner for $14,000 with an average unit. I bought the top of the line unit 7 years earlier for $7,000. This stuff has just gone nuts. You got to be prepared for that, and that's why you have to have excess income in your income plan.
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9: On the ones.
10: In Dallas, you got an accident that is blocking the connector ramp between northbound I-35 East to westbound 635 LBJ. Now for your forecast from the WBAP On-Time Experts 24/7 Weather Center.
11: For WBAP, I'm WFAA meteorologist Drew Davis with a look at your forecast. Elevated fire danger again today, 102 for a high this afternoon, winds out of the south between 5 to 15 miles per hour, 81 for a low Monday morning, mostly sunny skies again on Monday, a high of 101.
10: It is 84 degrees in Dallas, 85 in Fort Worth. Iran's supreme leader is calling on leaders of Muslim countries to stand together against Israel and the United States, imploring them to, quote, know your real enemy. The U.S. News Network NBC says a team of its journalists was attacked by Israeli settlers in an occupied West Bank, while a British activist is set to appear in an Israeli court after Israeli settlers seized him and turned him over to police. In your money news, as the House heads back to session this week, one representative is proposing new legislation that would require influencers to disclose if they get their money from other governments. Fox's Jessica Rosenthal.
12: Florida Republican Congresswoman Anna Paulina Luna has introduced the Foreign Propaganda Registration Act. It would amend the Foreign Agents Registration Act. requiring social media influencers to disclose if they get paid by foreign governments.
13: I've talked to many Democrats, and they're frankly tired of what's happening too, because what you're seeing is the polarization in this country is not organic. It's being manufactured, and it's being manufactured a lot by our adversaries.
12: Luna says her bill will go hand in hand with another piece of legislation that would update FEC laws, requiring influencers to disclose if they're being paid by political action committees or political candidates. Jessica Rosenthal, Fox News.
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0: Well, welcome back in. 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I love myretirement.com is the website. We started going down a list of risk, and you guys got into longevity pretty deep because that's ultimately, you know, so much of what we're going to talk about here. I mean, inflation and taxes and all the things, it goes back to like the fact that if you're living longer, it's all those have a greater impact on you. But what else do we have here?
2: They certainly do. And I, you know, you get Victor and I in the same room. I mean, we can take a topic and talk about it for the entire show. So we'll move on to the others. There's really four of them. And there's like we talked about earlier. I mean, there's more than just four risks, but the next one is having all your eggs in one basket or asset diversification.
1: Now, remember, diversification is typically for diversifying risk, right? You buy multiple, like a mutual fund is multiple stocks, could be 500,000 stocks. So it protects you if one stock goes under, your whole portfolio doesn't sink. Having stuff like multiple places in CDs is because you're kind of covered 250,000 FDIC insurance, things like that. But really, having all the things in one basket is more for risk aversion than anything else. But let me tell you, if you don't have anything risky, you don't have to be as diverse as you might. Let me give you an example. There's some wealthy people out there that only buy treasuries. In other words, they got $200 million in U.S. treasuries. They're fine with, you know, 4 or 5% a year. Well, I'm not going to call them an idiot for not diversifying. I'm just going to call them a rich guy that likes treasuries. And so, because there's no risk there, apparently, supposedly there's no risk in treasuries, right? I understand some people would argue with that point, but there hasn't been a risk in a couple hundred years. So that one is ultra secure. Or if you had all your money in CDs and it was spread across, you know, to cover your 250,000 insurance through different beneficiaries or different banks and all that kind of stuff, that too. It doesn't matter how, it doesn't mean you need to have an account at Fidelity and Schwab and Merrill. Those are just trustees. It's the products within it, right? And it's the safety of those products within it. So if you had a whole bunch of CDs, one product at Fidelity, that's fine. I mean, you're just a very conservative person. The issue I'd have with it, you're not protecting yourself very much from inflation, because inflation is the biggest killer, the silent killer. People don't even know. It's almost like that widowmaker valve in your heart. You don't know you got it, then it gets you. And so we talked about the examples of inflation in the, you know, the previous segment, but it's real. I mean, there's nothing cheap now. You can't get any services for cheap now. I mean, nothing. And so, and it ain't going to get better. Everybody thinks prices are going to come up. There's no deflation on the horizon, just slowing down how much it's going to increase. But those prices are here to stay. You don't see that much happening. And so the thing that shocks me is real estate, even though it's come down a little bit off the high, it's still pretty high. Even though the sales are tremendously slower, the inventory is a lot higher than it's been. But the prices are holding. You know, if interest rates stay at this level, I don't know if that's going to stay there either. The places that are building a bunch, like Salina and all that, those prices are coming down. You know, those new, because they're competing with new builders that are trying to get rid of inventory. Because remember, when they plan to build a neighborhood, they plan it several years in advance and hoping that the interest rates are going to hold and the buying, you know, buying numbers are going to hold and all that kind of stuff. Well, it's not. So they're having to give great incentives. So that's great if you're buying a new in that area. Not so great if you're selling a used one against that, because you might not get even what you paid.
2: Well, and depending on what who the builder is and how they're capitalized, that's where you'll see some of these private deals where you're seeing double digit returns come from. So if you know the underlying asset isn't something that is slowly declining and they're having to cut corners and reduce interest rates, that means that your dollars that you invested, right? These are usually Reg D's, unregulated securities that are out there. I mean, that could be detrimental to some monies that you locked up for a certain amount of time that you were expecting a double digit return on to add to your income
1: layer. That's why you can't follow the trends. Everybody does it because COVID, you know, real estate went crazy. Everybody put everything in the gotten dang real estate, private real estate, apartments, everything else. And they were doing great. Airbnbs. Oh my gosh. I got a ton of Airbnbs. They work rental houses. Well, they're not doing so great anymore. And so that's why. The diversification, that's why it comes into play. We talk about not having everything in one basket. If you have several things that are risky, that means you definitely need to diversify that risk. Remember, all CDs is not risk. So you're diversifying risk. And so having a button, here's the problem. People give their own opinion, or some guy with a goatee on the thing, and I'm just making it up, tells you that you should all buy rental properties and put zero down and you'll become a trillionaire. Don't listen to it, right? If you know there's no way that everything goes forever, real estate can't go up forever. People can't afford it eventually and they'll have to come down. Stocks, same way. Stocks can't go up forever. They will come down and they're based on future earnings, most of them. And those future earnings are based on a stable interest rate environment, a stable economy. Those future earnings are based on they're building these capital expenditures. They're going to buy this infrastructure, going to do these servers, these data centers, whatever. All to get to that valuation. So it's based on a future valuation. Well, if all of those things don't come into place, that future valuation is overvalued.
2: Well, and not to mention, we're starting to see companies that were using their own capital now turn to the private markets in order to generate loans, right? In order to build out the potential. Their vision is a mighty large vision, but it's still got to be able to be sold on Wall Street.
1: Yeah, maybe it works. I don't know, but I just know nothing goes up forever. You got to protect yourself against a downside. Even if your opinion is going to go great, Trump's going to save the world, it's going to go great. Doesn't matter. You have to protect yourself.
2: Well,
1: always.
2: Speaking of what, you know, hopefully, you know, doesn't continue going up forever. That would be taxes, which I think is, you know, another risk that people talk a lot about. But I think that they're also really trying to sell something, making sure that you give them a call because, hey, we need to look at this tax-free option, whether it's in a life insurance policy or doing a Roth conversion. But when you actually break it down and look at the map inside of a written retirement plan, you can actually see for most people, their taxes in retirement will be less than when they were working.
1: Yeah, they're not. I mean, taxes aren't as big of a, don't get me wrong. Nobody wants to pay too much taxes. I pay a fortune in taxes, a fortune. I don't want to pay it. I have to. It's a necessary evil. But that's why we do these full-blown retirement plans. Monte Carlo simulation is not going to tell you your taxes. I need to know what my taxes are. And if they change the tax law, I need to re-put them in my plan and see if I'm still okay. That's why every single client we have has a full-blown retirement plan, a stress test, shows income planning, shows taxes, shows if anything happens to one of you. All of these things I have to know, and they have to be fluid in case they change tax laws. You've got to be like, I would have never thought our property tax would be where they are. I know they've made some cuts here the last few years. It's still way too high. You know, we're not exactly a low property tax state. We're a no tax state tax state, but we're property tax is kind of up there. And so you got to plan for that stuff. Now I know once you're 65, it stops going up, but that doesn't mean there's
2: part of it.
1: Well, people buy another house. They'll buy another house right. And think because it's the same. No, the other house might've been a 65 year old locked on taxes. And you're going to pay now the higher based on the new one. It won't go up anymore, but your taxes could double on the same price house.
2: Well, and at the rate that home insurance is increasing, there might be a point in time where your home insurance is actually more than your property tax.
1: I think for a lot of people, it might be right now.
2: Yeah, especially for the ones that have locked in, right?
1: Yeah. So you just got to run every number and not keep your opinions and everybody else's opinions too. Just make logical sense, you know, but know the numbers. Know the numbers for taxes. I've had so many people going, I just ran taxes for a lady the other day and she was like, No, I don't. I can't pay taxes. It's a terrible job. I go, well, you know, you're making what, $5,000 or $6,000 a month? She goes, yeah. I go, but I'm single now. I go, yeah, that's a 20-something percent tax bracket. Effective tax rate, maybe 10%. We ran the numbers. It was like 10%. Because I don't want to pay any. I'm like, well, you got to pay something. I mean, you got 60 and you're going to you got $5,000 in taxes. That's not that bad.
2: Yeah, but it's good to see the light bulb go off when we walk them through the potential challenge of the RMD tax time bomb and having the opportunity ahead of time to begin filling those tax brackets with withdrawals. Because just because we take the withdrawal and pay at a lower tax level today, because at the current projection, you're going to be increasing, you know, the tax bracket you're in, essentially paying more, doesn't mean we have to spend the money. We can reinvest the money or put it back in savings. And the benefit to that is then you can begin looking at, okay, wealth transfer. Do I still want to pass these monies down to heirs? If so, you can buy, you know, a piece of property and your heirs could get a step up basis, or you can buy a market related position and get a step up basis. So there's a lot of different things that you can do. But the point is, it's all ongoing. It's not just set it and forget it. And that really brings us to the fourth and final, which wraps it all, which is people, you know, just have the risk of just simply being unprepared.
1: Yeah. I mean, everybody thinks they're prepared, especially if they had the same advisor for 20 years, because, but remember, the way your money is managed is different. It is different as you get older. As you get older, it needs to be different, because you've got the accumulation phase of your life, and then you got the distribution phase of your life. You can mess up in the accumulation phase of your life because you have time. The one thing we don't have is time in the other part of our life, right? And so you have to be sure and know that is what I'm doing, if I make a mistake or the market gives me some kind of black swan event that I didn't think was going to happen or nobody thought was going to happen, am I okay? You know? Like, you think about it. What a black swan event, I mean, is like, you know, like a pandemic. Who'd have thought that the world would shut down, right? Market goes down temporary. Well, I would have thought that. But then goes straight up. Real estate doubles or triples. What? Who'd have thought, you know, 8 million people die worldwide and that causes everything to go up? There's just no way to predict that kind of stuff. So that's why you have to be prepared.
2: It is if you're on the inside, Victor.
1: That's right. From a government official selling vaccines or something. Yeah. But you have to make sure, though, that you have the answer to any conceivable thing out there. I'll give you an example after the break of a tax thing. A question I just got from a client this week. I thought was interesting.
0: Okay. We'll do that when we return here on the Common Sense Investing Show with Victor McClure and Steve Ringo of McClure Capital. 972-960-8700. 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
0: Amy Sharp back alongside Victor McClure and Steve Ringo. 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ILoveMyRetirement.com is the website. If you feel like retirement planning is overwhelming and you start to think about all the different factors that can come in to play, sort of mess with a good plan, it's very real. And that's what we're covering here today on the show. Some of these risks that are out there that can impact your portfolio, your retirement. That number again, 972-960-8700. Before we went to the break, Victor, you had a tax story you wanted to share with us.
1: Yeah. A common mistake that I see some people making, like, is I had a client we talked to this week, and they said, you know, we're worried about, passing on some real estate to our heirs. Because that's a difficult one, right? Because they got to pay the taxes on it. If you got multiple children, one of them might be paying the taxes so that, you know, the house doesn't go back or whatever, or the keeping the house up. Then they got to get reimbursed when the thing sells. And now the other one says, well, I didn't authorize that. So it's a big, so they said, why don't I just put it in their name now? And I'm like, so a lot of people, that makes sense. Put it in the kids' name now or whatever. I go, the problem with that is your kids will inherit your basis if you do that. So you can give it to them. So let's say you paid $250,000 for this house. Now it's worth $750,000. Well, they're going to have the basis of $250,000. So whenever they sell it, when you die, they're going to pay taxes on anything over $250,000. And if you let it, you died and gave it to them, then they would get the new basis of $750,000. And so only if it went up past then would they pay any taxes on it. So don't put any real estate in your kids' names before you buy, because you'll lose the basis. Okay. And that's a big deal. So make sure, like, a trust is pretty good for real estate. Those are pretty good real estate things, like a trust, some kind of trust that says the real estate is owned in this trust. And, I'm now the trustee, but if something happens to me, my daughter's the trustee or whomever. And so those are the kind of things you'd want to do in a trust. Don't put everything in a trust. If you can put a beneficiary on it, it's cleaner. It's simple. It avoids probate, and they'll receive it way, way quicker, because you can still sue for the validity of a will or a trust. Can't sue for the validity of a beneficiary designation. That's a legal contract which supersedes all of them. And so your IRAs all have them. Annuities all have them. But you can put them on your bank accounts, your brokerage accounts, any kind of account out there you can use to put a beneficiary. And another thing is, don't forget the contingent beneficiaries. This is one thing a lot of people forget. So with me, it's going to be me and my wife. We're going to be beneficiaries of each other's assets. But if we both got hit by a bus, we need the kids as contingent beneficiaries. Be careful with that, because some of your kids might be younger, you know. Also be careful with the, you know, if you want it to be per stirpes or per capita. Those are different things that you need to make sure. Per capita means if I have two children and one child predeceases me, the other child gets 100%. Now, most people would say that's a perfect solution. The problem is you might have disinherited your grandchildren. And don't get too caught up. I don't like my daughter-in-law, and I'd rather have die than have him, whatever. But don't disinherit your grandchildren on accident. So per stirpes will make that percentage always go down the line. Now, if both of your kids don't have kids, or your children don't have children, then per capita can work fine, or a trust or anything like that. I'm not a lawyer. I'm not trying to tell people to buy a trust, because a lot of these lawyers run trust mills, and everybody should put everything in a trust, even though they don't have any assets hardly. Charge you $5,000 for a trust you didn't need. So be careful with that. Okay. Sorry, I didn't mean to go half the segment, but go ahead and go on to question and answers.
0: It is your show. It is your show. I've said this to you multiple times. We might have time for one question here from our listeners that we like to throw these out from time to time. We have a little bit of time left in our show. Let's see here. This one says, I inherited an IRA from my father a few months ago, but I have no idea what to do with it. Where do I start?
1: Inherited stuff, IRA stuff, has changed a lot the last several years, a lot. So Inherited
2: IRAs. I miss the old rules, though. Oh, my God. They were nice.
1: It is craziness now. You can't really stretch IRAs anymore. You can, like, you got a 10-year rule that has to be spent within 10 years. If they were taking RMD, you got to take RMDs every year for the 10 years, then cash the whole thing out in 10 years. Or you can just cash it out.
2: Right. For the person, dad, if he was over the age of 70 or 73, whatever, whenever he started required minimum distribution, if he was over the age and he was already taken, you have to continue that.
1: Yeah. Either way, you got to cash the whole thing out in 10 years. For people that just want to spend it, spend it. But remember, if this is a big IRA, there's a big tax bill coming with it. Okay. Cause taxes have never been paid on an IRA. And so there's a difference though. If your spouse inherits an IRA, it doesn't change. It just goes into the spouse's name. So even if the one spouse is old, like I'm older than my wife. So if I died and I was taking RMDs, my wife could stop because she's younger. As long as she's not RMD age, it'll just go in her name to be like hers. Like I was never existed in it. When you do an inherited IRA, it's always going to have an inherited designation, like a beneficiary IRA designation on it. And so that's how the brokerage firms and everybody else and all the trustees know that this thing has to be cashed out in 10 years. So don't be locking up a 12-year bond or 12-year annuity on an inherited IRA. Because you're going to be paying a penalty or something because you got to get out of that thing 10 years. Does that mean you got to spend the money? No, it does not mean you have to spend the money. You have to cash out the entire IRA and put it in a non-qualified account, a non-IRA account, but you got to pay the taxes on everything you took out in the year you took it out. That's why it's better if you don't need the money to take it out over time.
2: Right.
1: Because otherwise, you know, you add $1 million to your ordinary income that year. That's guaranteed 37%.
2: Well, and what if you're in the 65-year-old range and Irma hits you with that's an right. additional Irma surcharge.
1: That's right. And that's
2: that could
1: big
2: be a significant number because right. your dad was, maybe he was in his 80s. You're in yeah. your younger 60s. You don't want to start taking it because you're a high income earner and yeah. you're not trying to increase your tax liability. Well, then you get to the point where you're retired and this IRA has grown because the market's been appreciating like we've seen since 2023. And you're sitting there with this big pile of money that you haven't taken a distribution on yet. And now you have to take the distribution. Right. And it just so happens to coincide with
1: so
2: Medicare.
1: You could have, that's why having an advisor is important a lot of times. You can do a lot of stuff yourself. If it's just the actual investing part, but it's stuff like this that you really needed to know. You don't want to have $1 million. You might have inherited $500,000. Market just goes up 7% over 10 years. It's $1 million. Now you have to spend $1 million, add it to your income. That's 37% off of there. When you could have done a planned spend down to keep yourself in a certain tax bracket and never have this tax time bomb. And I say that with people, even if they don't die, with regular IRAs. A lot of people have huge 401ks, IRAs, you know, millions of dollars. I've seen one with $30 million before. I mean, you got huge ones and the RMD is going to lock them up into the 37% bracket till they die, period. But if they could have planned spend down part of it, just like you do with that inherited IRA, then you can minimize those taxes throughout your life. The answer is not converting to a Roth. That just pays more now than later. This is a way to pay less tax on this distribution for the rest of your life. Not upfront, not later. It's a way I can show you the math. When you see the math, it's almost like a light went on. Go, oh my gosh. And so it takes a seasoned, experienced advisor to be able to run you through those kind of scenarios. Anybody can sell you a mutual fund. Anybody can sell you an annuity. Anybody can sell you a managed program. It's these kind of advanced planning strategies, how to prevent me from going into higher tax brackets, you know, how to properly distribute the assets from an inherited IRA or my own large IRA. Those are advanced planning stuff that really requires some experience. And so make sure that they do that. I'm getting a lot of calls lately, you know, that people have that manage your money are money managers. They're not financial advisors, financial planners. They're money managers. And money managers don't do any planning. And they're coming to me because they're telling me my guy doesn't do any planning. They're just money managers. Remember, money management is one portion of what we do here. We hire external third-party money managers, the best in the world. I go, but there's so much else when it comes to your retirement planning that you need to pay particular attention to. Otherwise, you're going to screw yourself in taxes and a lot of things, and money managers can't do that. So make sure if you have a money manager, consider having an actual planner.
0: All right. On that note, we're out of time. For Victor, for Steve, the entire team here at McClure Capital, I'm Amy Sharp. 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That number, 972-960-8700. ilovemyretirement.com is the website. 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
19: The Trump administration says it'll do whatever it takes to cut off Iran's access to the global economy.
20: Jurors began deliberating Thursday and will determine whether Lindsey Clancy is guilty of three counts of first-degree murder.
21: The perimeter of the Ross Fire is approximately 130 miles in length, from its southernmost point to the northernmost point.
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11: For WBAP, I'm WFAA meteorologist Drew Davis with a quick look at your forecast. Another hot one today, getting up to around 102 this afternoon. Winds out of the south between 5 to 15 miles per hour. Might get a little bit breezy this afternoon, increasing the risk for fire danger. Getting down to 81 early Monday morning, 101 for a high on Monday afternoon.
10: It's 84 degrees in Dallas, 90 in Fort Worth. Iranian officials are calling for Muslim countries to unite against their real enemy as the U.S. continues to pressure Iran's economy. Fox's Trey Yangst.
27: Iran's supreme leader, Mujtaba Khamenei, released a rare statement calling on the Iranians to use less domestic production and reliance on the U.S. dollar. Now, his official X account posted, equally vital, is giving special attention to economic growth, boosting production, gradually phasing out the U.S. dollar from playing a pivotal role, and ultimately making resistance economy the central focus, all of which are among the goals of the service-oriented government. This comes as the U.S. naval blockade remains in full effect. U.S. Central Command says as of August 28th, CENTCOM forces have redirected 82 commercial vessels, disabled three, and boarded two to ensure compliance.
10: The Trump administration announces new sanctions against Iran and its economic partners last week. The United Arab Emirates suspended its trade with Iran just days before that announcement. 27-24, yeah, that was a bitter pill to swallow at the end of the Cowboys' final preseason game with the Saints, as the boys' fourth quarter rally just wasn't enough. But eyes are now on the upcoming inaugural regular season game against the Giants and the time in between. Cowboys owner Jerry Jones tells reporters,
4: "Right now, everybody around the league, the other 31 teams, are seeing if they can improve it. We'll be looking at that very, very aggressively."
10: The regular season kicks off in Giants Stadium Sunday, September.

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16: 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And I'm your host, Kristen Oakley. Each week, the show is dedicated to help take the complexity out of your retirement planning. We are so glad you're spending this time with us today, and we have a big conversation we want to share.

0: with you. We're going to be talking about the tax mistakes that successful retirees make without even realizing it. And so you're going to want to stay with us to hear everything Scott and Angela have to say about this so that you don't make those same mistakes. But first off, Scott, Angela, so good to be here with both of you. How are you today?
1: Hello, hello, hello. We are doing wonderful.
2: Hey, Kristen, we're doing fantastic. So good to be with you. We're excited to go over these big tax mistakes we're seeing more often so that folks don't make them. And like we always say, we're beautifully busy. So things are going great.
0: I know. Well, you are moving and grooving. And it's so exciting to see how many folks you have been able to help just this year alone. I mean, we've been working together now, hard to believe, for 3 years, over 3 years now.
2: Yes.
0: And just to see the growth and the explosion, but really through both the television show, this radio show, all of your live events, your Thrive events, it's just amazing to see the impact and outreach that you're having and how many folks' lives you've been able to change for the better.
1: Well, thank you, Kristen. You know that we are in service with this stuff. That's why we get out in the community. Our team gets out in the community and we say sometimes the hard things. And we want people to know about them now so that they can actually take advantage of them and protect themselves. So listen to us to share with you some of the hard things, and hopefully we can share them with you before so we can be in the best situation. But you will hear us loud and proud on the radio, on TV, all throughout the community, raising this awareness for you so that when you have the ears to hear, when it's the right time for you, you'll be able to take action and you'll be able to know the people that will be able to serve you, help you, and guide you through that.
2: Yeah, and I think, you know, we work really hard and we're very intentional to try to go meet folks where they're at, Kristen. You know, some folks like to read a book, some like to listen to the radio still, which we're glad about. Some folks like to watch TV, we like that too. And you know, some folks like to come to a dinner or a library. When we started doing the Thrive event, though, is I think where we have seen the biggest community, if you will, of folks coming together, that they're not sitting in a room, you know, eating with a stranger. They're actually sitting there. They made a little investment to be there. They took 5 hours on a Saturday to come learn. And that type of learning environment, that type of community environment, we have noticed makes the biggest impact we have seen. And so, you know, these Thrive events, we only do three a year, and there's only going to be one probably left this year in the fall. But if this one is like any of the other three we've had, it's going to sell out quick. And so, you know, we want to make sure that folks get to this thing where it will be a completely different experience and you will leave feeling better, more confident, and knowing that, hey, you're not alone in this thing called retirement and finance. You know, go to retiresimplythrive.com. That's retiresimplythrive.com. You can read a little bit more about it. There's a video on it. All the money you pay for your ticket, it's a nominal charge, but we want people that are serious. Mm-hmm. All of that gets donated. So we're not making any money off of this. But it is one of those things where, you know, I think sometimes people are reluctant to go toward this type of planning or try this type of planning because they're scared of what they might hear or something like that. And this is probably, I think, the best environment to be able to feel confident and know, hey, there's people out here just like me trying to figure this thing out.
0: Yes. No, that community feel. I mean, I felt like it was more of a party and a celebration at Thrive, you know, where folks get to come together.
2: Well,
0: and
2: we like
0: learn
2: partying
0: together
2: in our community.
1: Yes.
0: Yeah. Yes. Right. And it's just, it's a wonderful feeling to be able to know that you're not alone, that other folks have the same questions, the same concerns, and that you can receive real solutions and a path forward to know how this stuff applies to you. Cause really we have to talk in generalities here on the show, right? But when you can come in and meet with one of the retirement planners from Retire Simply and see what all this means for you, that's where the magic can really happen. And so we're going to give you opportunities throughout today's show to do that as well. But we do encourage you, grab your tickets for the next Thrive event. You can do so by visiting retiresimplythrive.com. All right. Well, today, again, we're talking about the tax mistakes that successful retirees make without even realizing it. And sometimes the biggest retirement tax mistakes. They aren't bad decisions necessarily, but they're missed opportunities. And I know that you see this, don't you?
1: We see it all the time. And that's, you know, that's actually what I was sharing about when we first opened the show together. People don't realize what's ahead of them because it's not causing the pain yet. And that's why we're sounding the horn all the time. You look successful. You did great at your job. You saved in your 401k. You've got money tucked away. You feel confident and good. I love that. What I'm saying is you don't know what's ahead of you. And it's the IRS. You don't know what's ahead of you, most more likely than not. And we can dial in those numbers for you so you can actually see what is coming your way, because those are the missed opportunities, Kristen, I think that you were talking about, is people wait for it to happen to them. They don't take action before. And I think one of the reasons that is because there are so many confusing, mixed messages out there, and you don't really know what to listen to. And so a lot of people want to try to do it themselves, collect the information. And as you know, and as we continue to share, and as Scott knows, and our team and everybody knows, retirement is very intricate and complicated. In a way, for you to move through it efficiently and keep the most amount of money and the most amount of choice in your life. And so we really try to break that down simply and bring that message to people so they know what's going on, so they actually have a choice.
0: Right. And, you know, I always hear your voice, Angela. You say this a lot when folks are busy working and saving, right? Mm-hmm. So much of our working life is just focused on accumulating wealth and growing it, working hard, saving consistently. And I think we're kind of conditioned to look at how our investments are growing, but very few people spend the same amount of time thinking about how that money will eventually be taxed. To your point, it's not a problem until it's a problem. And by then, it's a big problem because taxes don't just show up as one big event. They kind of build quietly over time, right?
1: Yeah, they absolutely do. And when you are talking about how people are conditioned, think about this. You've been working and saving and working and saving. You're not supposed to think about your 401k, which is great. You look at your investments, it's growing. And at the same time, you go get your taxes done just to get your taxes done to see if you can save money this year. That right. is not how retirement is set up. So you're conditioned to do it the same way after you retire. Your taxes, I'm telling you, don't do it. Take a look at it. Yeah. If you are over 50, take a look at it. It's important. It can save you a lot of money.
2: Yeah. And it's not, you know, that we just kind of think this is how it works.
0: Right.
2: We have heard over 20 years.
1: Right.
2: In some form or variance of what I'm about to say a gazillion times. And the quote is, man, I wish I would have found you guys sooner.
1: Yeah, that's true.
2: In some form or fashion, I would say 75% of folks tell our planners they're so glad they're here and they wish they would have found us sooner. Because here's what they realize. The tax code punishes procrastination and rewards planning.
0: That is true. Ooh, say that again. That is so good.
1: That is so true.
2: The tax code punishes procrastination, meaning delay, putting it off. I'll stick my head in the sand like an ostrich and hope it doesn't happen to me.
1: Exactly.
2: But it rewards planning, looking 5 years in the future, 10 years in the future. How is this money going to go to your children? So you can procrastinate and you will be punished by the IRS. You will pay the absolute maximum. They will make you pay. Or you can work with a team like ours at Retire Simply, and you can get a long-term horizon plan that not only shows you what it looks like over your lifetime, but then also shows you every year what it looks like. See, because with technology today, AI today, we have the most sophisticated software we've ever had, like many industries do. We can show you those things. And, you know, a lot of retirees, they unknowingly create future tax problems by making these delays.
1: Most that we visit.
2: The longer you put it off, the worse it gets. And, you know, it's, I get it. Nobody wants to pay taxes. But it's not the biggest issue that a retiree has isn't today's tax bill. It's really what's the tax bill 15 years from now or 20 years from now. That's the big thing. But because we're all human, myself included, and we prefer pleasure over pain, we will delay a lot of times a little bit of pain to have some short-term pleasure, right? For how we want that thing to look. And so people delay and delay and delay. And then it grows and grows and grows. And so we're just big proponents of saying, here's what it looks like if you do nothing, the pain of procrastination, and here's what it looks like if you do something, the reward of planning. Here's what we recommend. What would you like to do?
1: And then you have the choice. Then you have the choice. You don't have it if you don't have the information.
0: That is so true. And so for folks who are listening today who want that information for themselves, what would be your encouragement to them?
1: You know, my encouragement is going to be to take action right now. Do not pause. If you're driving, obviously.
0: Wait. Be safe.
1: But be safe, obviously. But do it the moment you stop. Pull over. Take action. This is your retirement. This is your money. And this is what is going to afford you the choices throughout your retirement life. We want to give you the information. Give us a call. We have people that you can schedule a phone call with, and they know all this stuff too. Our people are so well trained and they care like we care. So give us a call, take some action, and change your retirement.
0: And you can do that today. All you need to do is simply call 833-363-1947 to schedule your 15-minute discovery call with one of the retirement planners from the Retire Simply team. 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
0: Welcome back. You're listening to Retire Simply Radio with Scott and Angela Winstead. I'm your host, Kristen Oakley, and we're so glad you're spending this time with us today. If you're just tuning in, man, you missed a powerhouse first segment. Scott and Angela bringing the heat, bringing the truth about taxation in retirement. And we are saying this with a lot of passion because you have seen this for over 20 years. How many folks have come to you? You said it earlier and said, we wish we'd met you sooner. We wish we had known this sooner. How different our lives could have been if we got in front of this tax problem long before it became a problem. And as you said, and I love this quote, Scott, that the tax code rewards planning, but it punishes procrastination. Yet we've been conditioned to procrastinate, just kick the can down the road, keep contributing to our 401ks, our IRAs, and these tax deferred accounts. And then hopefully later on, when we go to pull that money out, we'll be in a lower tax bracket and it should be fine, right? I mean, that's what we've been told, but that's not the reality that folks are facing. And I'd love for you to share a little bit more about why that's the case.
2: Yeah, it's not the reality that folks face. And I want to right off the jump, you know, I think sometimes when we talk about taxes, you know, there's certain accounts that cause tax heartburn and certain accounts that don't. And what we're not saying the accounts that cause tax heartburns are bad accounts, like you shouldn't use them at all.
0: Right.
2: So we're not saying don't save in your 401k and get the match. More importantly, you know, you have to know how to exit them.
1: Yes.
0: Right. Yep.
2: Like it's okay to save in an account that's going to be taxed fully down the road, but you better have an exit strategy. That's why before the plane leaves the ground, they say, here's the exit doors. They don't wait till you're up in the air. Mm-hmm. The plane's about to hit the ground. They say, oh, by the way, did I mention?
0: Right.
2: Here's the wings. Yep. Right. So they tell you ahead of time so you're prepared. Well, it's the same thing here. You have to be prepared for this. And the preparation is not, I take my stuff to my accountant every year. They do my taxes and just tell me what I have to pay. That's not preparation. Preparation is I have a plan that I'm executing year after year after year to maximize my tax savings within the confines of what the IRS has written in our tax code. Mm-hmm. And so if you don't know the tax code, which we have found most people don't, even the people that think they do don't.
0: Yeah.
2: You better find
0: somebody.
2: Well,
0: how many pages are it?
4: Right.
2: 2,000 pages, right?
0: Yep.
2: So that's my point. I'm not suggesting at all that the average person, retiree, needs to understand the tax code, but you should seek out somebody that does. And most accountants don't. They don't understand it from a planning perspective. They understand it from an execution perspective, which is very different.
0: And so they understand how to prepare your taxes, but not necessarily looking ahead to that tax bill, like you said, 5, 10, 15 years from now.
2: Exactly.
4: How do we plan?
2: And the problem is in retirement, most people have not one income that they have to just deal with. They have multiple streams of incomes. They have required minimum distributions out of their IRAs and 401ks at age 73. They have Social Security they have to deal with. They might have a pension, right? They might have, Medicare premiums. Their Roth conversion income, right? Oil well income, rental income. And all of these incomes affect all the other ones with different pieces and parts and percentages. Sometimes it counts 100% against you. Sometimes it counts 80% against you. Sometimes it doesn't count against you.
0: Right. And they all collide. That's the problem.
4: They collide. Yeah. I see them also, though, as tangled. It's a messy, tangled mess. And if you can get ahead of it, you can stop the tangling. But if you don't get ahead of it, it's like it tangles and it just gets harder and harder and harder as you age. And so if people don't take any action, Kristen, you know this is true, when they come in after they've got hit, especially if they're high earners, and we have a lot of them in the DFW Metroplex. If you're a high earner and you've saved money, you know, usually when Scott was saying age 73 or whenever your required minimum distribution hits you for the first time, they feel crippled. They are shocked. Mm-hmm. They cannot imagine this is happening to them because they've taken action. They've saved, you know, they've done everything they thought was right. And then wha-bam, this thing hits them. And then it affects, for a lot of people, their Social Security. It affects their Medicare premiums. It affects their taxes. It's this rippling effect and they feel crippled. And I'm going to be really honest right now. I've met with some of those people and they feel I have to talk them out of it. They feel stupid. But the truth is they're not stupid because they didn't have the information. They didn't have the information. So that is why we are so passionate about sounding the horn all the time. We want to give you the information so that you have the choice.
2: Yeah. And I think that's the main thing. People are not stupid because they don't have the information, but I think they're stupid for not seeking it out.
4: Once they hear.
2: And I think most people understand now. It's been a long time since anyone's walked in our office and didn't realize that their 401k, they had to pay tax on the money.
4: That's true.
2: Early on in my career, 20 years ago, that was a every week occurrence. What do you mean?
0: Right.
2: People know
0: or
2: now.
0: I thought that was all my money, right? Like I've saved $1 million. That's all mine.
2: The average retiree is a lot smarter than they used to be.
4: Smarter. Yeah.
2: And maybe smaller. I don't know. I'm just kidding.
4: They're smarter.
2: I know. Smarter. So, you know, while I believe Angela's right, like, hey, we're not beating you up because you didn't know this. You at least know that this money is taxed. This money is going to be, you know, counted against you the rest of your life. So I think you are doing yourself at least a disservice by not having a plan for it. And that's all we want to do is say, hey, let us help you get ahead of this thing. Let us help you look at it. So you don't repeat the mistakes of the person that was here last week saying, I wish I would have met you sooner.
0: Right. One of the biggest problems, too, as we said earlier, it's not just one major mistake. It's from these small decisions or delayed decisions that really compound over time. So I'm go ahead, Angela, but I would also want to hear from you all what you think some of the most common tax mistakes people are making with these little small delayed decisions.
4: Yeah, no, I love that. When you talk about little small delayed decisions, I look at them like layering effects. So if you make one small decision and it wasn't perfect, okay, But if you make a lot of little small decisions over time that are not set for your greatest good, and what I mean by that is for your money being as efficient as possible, giving you the most choice in the moment, having the most choice over your healthcare as you continue to age, having choice about how your money passes and how your family deals with that, having choice as to what you can spend and the type of experience you get to have after retirement. You know, whether we like it or not, money drives a lot of our opportunities in life. And when you've retired and you've worked your entire life and you've saved for this and you know what you expect retirement to be, everybody expects it to be a little differently. You know what you expect it to be. So what we say is, hey, listen, there are a lot of problems in retirement that a lot of people don't understand and that a lot of people don't talk about, and not intelligently. What we're saying is, we help with all of those problems. Why don't you sit down with someone and let them look at your stuff so they can at least give you the information? Here, our people are trained, our team, they are trained as problem solvers, caring problem solvers. They're not salesmen here. Yes, we have to use tools to help solve your problems, but they come at it from this perspective that I'm talking to you about. For your greatest good, for your greatest financial flow, for your money and your life in retirement to be as easy and as efficient as possible so that you can have the joy with your family, or you can have the joy fishing, or you can have the joy traveling, or you can have the joy doing whatever you want to, because you are comfortable from the inside out that your money is going to support you. That is a completely different life than wondering all the time.
2: Yeah, and I think, you know, we try at Retire Simply, we're very dedicated to trying to connect with people and meet them where they're at. Mm-hmm. And, you know, some folks, like we said earlier, listen to the radio and come to big events and go to the dinners and all of that. Some folks just surf the internet. And I think that's about, at the lowest common denominator, putting something out on just the internet and telling someone, hey, just go there. But we've done that with tax planning. We created a website called simplypaylesstax.com. It's simplypaylesstax.com. And when you go there, everything on there is completely free. Mm-hmm. Everything on there is free. Mm-hmm. And so there's, you know, a tax guide download. There's, you know, charitable strategies you can read about. But there's also a tax calculator. And if you saved any money in an IRA, a 401k, a 403b, or any of these accounts you haven't paid taxes on yet, you should go to this calculator. You have to put in about five pieces of information. And then it's, and then you hit the button that say, calculate my tax bill. And it will email you a report that basically says, if you don't do anything based on the information you've given me, here's the amount of tax you're going to have to pay over your lifetime. Then it will show you, hey, if you implement some of the strategies that you can read about on the website, simplypaylesstax.com, then here's how much you'll pay. And the difference between those two numbers is tax savings. Now, it's going to be an estimate. It's not exactly your tax savings, but it's the first step for you to see, hey, I might want to do something about this. And then from there, you can call us and get exactly what your tax savings is going to be down to the dollar. And so I invite you to go to that website, simplypaylesstax.com, surf around on it, get the free valuable information, see what your tax issue looks like in retirement, and then reach out to us.
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8: At this time, we have no traffic to report upon. But we do got some weather. Taking a look at that WBAP forecast from the on-time experts 24/7 Weather Center. We are holding on to a high of 102 degrees today, low of 81, sunny and bright and clear at night. Tomorrow, more of the same, high of 102, low of 80. It is 88 degrees in Dallas, 90 in Fort Worth. Well, whereas we take a look at what's going on in Iran, it's just not that great, as their president is asking Muslim countries around the world to, quote-unquote, remember who the real enemy is. You can take a guess at who that might be. That's as the Trump administration says it's keeping up its blockade of Iranian oil. Fox's Jonathan Hunt is in Tel Aviv.
9: The Iranian economy is reeling, and the U.S. now intends to land the knockout blow. Central to that effort, of course, is the ongoing U.S. naval blockade in the Strait of Hormuz. It remains and will remain in full force and effect, choking oil exports from Iran. Treasury Secretary Scott Bessent saying, quote, the blockade and Operation Economic Outcast will crush the failing Iranian economy.
8: In your money news, the Federal Reserve's chair, Kevin Warsh, provided his most detailed insights on how he views the central bank's fight against inflation, and it doesn't look like it's moving that much. Warsh is now putting more pressure on the Fed to increase interest rates when it next meets in mid-September. It's unclear if the Fed does hike short-term rates soon, whether long-term rates would follow. Keep connected, DFW, for the latest on the situation in the Middle East. 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
0: Welcome back. You're listening to Retire Simply Radio with Scott and Angela Winstead. They are the co-founders of Retire Simply, based right here in Dallas-Fort Worth, serving the entire Metroplex area. And I'm your host, Kristen Oakley. As we continue this important conversation on the mistakes that most successful retirees make when it comes to taxation without even realizing it, we want to break it down now and share with you what some of these most common tax mistakes are, because they're very sneaky. And I know that you have seen this, as you've said already on today's show. Often folks come in to meet with you for the first time and their number one reaction is, man, I wish I'd met you sooner. I wish I had known this sooner. So for all of you listening, if you want to get a leg up and know how to avoid making these same mistakes, stay tuned as Scott is now going to detail what some of these common mistakes are. And then as promised, we're going to share with you what successful retirees do differently. So Scott, I'm excited for you to dive in and really spell out for folks, what are some of these most common tax mistakes you're seeing that folks here in the Metroplex are making?
2: You know, I was always told if you're going to teach someone something, do it in threes. People remember three. So I'm going to just give three because I don't want to overload you. There's a lot of them that we see. Mm-hmm. But I'm going to go over the three that I think are the easiest to address that cause the most harm. And so if you address these three mistakes, you're going to get the biggest bang for your buck is what I mean by that. But I'm going to give them to you in order of least harmful to most harmful. So 3, 2, okay. one being the most harmful. So I'm going to start with number three. Number three mistake that we see is a lot of times when folks come in, they can't really look at taxes separately from their income planning. So for most people working, what I mean by this is their income was paid through a salary. Their taxes were done separately. But they didn't really feel a huge connection from all the income that I get affects every other area of my life. It affects my health insurance. It affects my Social Security, right? It affects my RMD. It affects all of these things. Well, when you work and you make income, it doesn't affect typically your healthcare plan at work.
0: Mm-hmm. Mm-hmm.
2: right? Mm-hmm. And so people have a very hard time understanding that, wait a minute, I want $180,000 a year to take my cruises and do all of that. What do you mean I have to pay three times more for my Medicare? What do you mean I don't get all my Social Security? That's my income. Yeah, but the more income you have in retirement, the less you receive in other benefits. Well, that's not fair. And I agree. But the government doesn't care.
4: That's how, those are the rules. Those are the rules.
2: So mistake number three, again, it's not a major one, but it is a hurdle that a lot of people can't make usually very quickly. And the longer you can't understand how your income ties to your taxation in retirement, the more you don't understand the rules and the connection between the two, the more it hurts you down the road. So the first way to fix that mistake is start to do a little education. That's where you can go to simplypaylesstax.com and find some free resources. And then, unless you want to read the whole tax code, come in and visit with us. Let us help you look at this. And so number three is pretty easy to take care of. Give us a call.
0: Yeah.
2: Number two is something that is the hot topic right now. And let me tell you, it is hot. Every Tom, Dick, and Harry, financial Joe Blow, is holding themselves out as a tax expert talking about Roth and Roth conversions. And most of them have no idea how to execute it strategically within the confines of an overall plan. They can tell you,
0: and that's the key. Because you have to look at it within the context of everything else.
2: A lot of Joe Blow, Harry financial guys can tell you, here's how much you can do, here's what the tax might be, but they don't really tell you what's the actual impact of ignoring these Roth conversions for you. Meaning, if you don't do it, what does it look like? Versus if you do it, what does it look like? And you know why they can't tell you that? It's because they're not planners. They're not retirement planners. They're investment guys or annuity salesmen.
0: Mm-hmm.
2: And so ignoring Roth conversion opportunities, meaning I pay tax on, taxable money today, IRA, 401k, I pay tax on it today, and I move it to a Roth IRA so I never have to pay tax again. Ignoring the opportunity to make that move can significantly hurt you later down the road, because what you're doing is you're allowing lower income years, typically early in retirement, because as you go through retirement, a lot of times, believe it or not, people's income increases. Mm-hmm. So you're allowing and you're missing lower income years to take advantage of moving money over and pay some tax today in the same tax bracket without jumping to the next bracket. And down the road, what that causes is bigger taxes later. And so what we do at Retire Simply is we build you a tax plan each and every year. Part of that plan is, do we do a Roth conversion or do we not? And the decision is not solely, it lowers my taxes later. The decision is, how do we pay the tax? From what account do we take it from? How much is it going to be taxed if we take it from that account? And by the time we do all that, does it even make sense to do it? And if someone's not talking to you about all of these things holistically in a plan, you should not take any tax advice from them, and you darn sure shouldn't be doing your own Roth conversions. This is the one area I tell everybody, you need a professional. Don't try this at home.
0: Yeah, there's so much that can go wrong.
4: Yes.
0: Right.
4: You can't undo them. You can't undo them. And you're right. There is so much that can go wrong. And that's really hard for someone typically to understand that was a smart person in their job. They're like, I'm smart. I know how to do things. I agree. Mm-hmm. You're smart. You know how to do lots of things. Don't do Roth conversions on your own. That would be one of my little gifts to you also would be to not attempt that on your own.
2: And you know, we're very generous at Retire Simply. We give away value all the time free.
0: Yes, you do.
4: Yes, we do.
2: We will not give you how much you should Roth convert. I have trained my planners to keep the Coca-Cola secret formula. We do not let someone come in here and tell you, here's how much you should do. We will tell you holistically what it looks like. We will tell you the savings. But it's not until you decide you want to partner with us and have real planners help you that you get to understand exactly the savings down to the dollar you're going to get, or the Roth conversion down to the dollar we recommend. We will give you generalities, but we are not going to be liable for telling you anything to where you then go out and execute it. Because here's the biggest thing. Tax has no forgiveness. When you screw it up, you pay. There's no, oh, I messed up, send this form in. They just say, here's how much you pay. And if you don't pay us by this, here's when the penalty starts. So I have trained my guys to make sure that we are never giving away any advice until we actually have an agreement signed for their benefit and ours. And I like to always be upfront with that.
4: And the reason that is so important is because, Kristen, just as you know, laws change all the time. There are different rules that come into effect down the road. Yep. I mean, things are constantly changing in your retirement. Yes, we tell our people all the time, well, you know, we're not here to plan for you. We're here to plan with you so that you understand what's going on too, because that's what's really going to empower you to relax and enjoy your retirement. And one thing I'm just going to point out before you go to number one, Scott, is as you can see when we're talking about this, there's a lot of emotion behind it so that you know it's a big deal. It's mm-hmm. a big deal. But one yeah. great gift that Retire Simply can give you is we're not emotional about your money. You're emotional about your money. We're emotional about you taking action for your greatest good for your money, but we're not emotional about your money. And so that allows us to just make very clear decisions, and knowing that our goal is to make your money as efficient as possible throughout your entire lifetime and the lifetime of whoever you leave it to. But we're really focused on you. And when we make decisions here, we're always looking for a win, win, win. So that's why we mm-hmm. teach the community. That's why, you know, we empower people. And then we give them the ability to take action with trained professionals. We've been doing this for over 20 years. We have certified financial planners here. We have a CPWA on staff. Our people know their stuff, and they are passionate about explaining it to you in whatever mode that you need to be able to receive the information so that you can take the best action for yourself. So I want you to know when you call here who you're going to be talking to. It's going to be the people that feel this way, that are very educated, that do this each and every day. Our team, they get together outside of work to improve themselves. So you have got a team of very knowledgeable people ready to help you.
0: Well, I'm excited to continue. And I know when we come back, Scott, you're going to lay down the hammer on the number one mistake that's the most severe. You've covered three, you've covered two. And when we come back, we'll get into the one. And then also what needs to be done differently. But for all of you listening, we encourage you. 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
0: Welcome back, Dallas-Fort Worth. You're listening to Retire Simply Radio with Scott and Angela Winstead. I'm Kristen Oakley. And if you are just joining us, Scott, I'm excited for you to dive back in. You were just detailing for us the top three, or three of the most significant tax mistakes retirees are making. So I know we have to get to number one, but why don't you review the first two you've covered and then we'll share what the big one is.
2: Yeah, for sure. So mistake number three is a lot of times people that are getting close to retirement or in retirement, they look at their taxes separately from their income. And it makes sense because when you do your taxes while you're working, it doesn't really affect the income. Your income doesn't really affect if you have health care and all these things, but it all becomes connected in retirement. So the first mistake we want to rectify is, hey, your taxes and your income go hand in hand. And so we want to make sure we understand what's the relationship between these two. And when one goes up or down, what does the other one do? And that's what we have to look at. Mistake number two is ignoring the opportunity to see if a Roth conversion strategically would make sense and optimize your tax and retirement plan. And a lot of people think they might want to do a Roth conversion, but they don't understand the ripple effect and the dominoes that then tumble, depending if they do it or don't, how much they convert or don't, where they take the money to pay the taxes from. And all of those things matter.
0: And when, the timing of it too. I know we've had whole conversations on that. Yeah.
2: And do you do it early in the year, end of the year? Do you spread it out? Do you pay quarterly taxes? Do you not? So there's a lot of things that go into it. And it's almost like saying, I'm going to make a decision and, you know, really affect the entire machine when I tinker with one little part here without understanding how the machine works. Like a lot of people wouldn't tinker with the part if they didn't really understand what would it do to the rest of the machine that they needed. And that's what a Roth conversion, if done poorly, can do. So we want to make sure we have a plan around that. We'd love to help you with it. So mistake number one, this is the biggest one that we see. This is the one that so many people still don't fully comprehend. Their jaw hits the floor. They have no idea the amount of damage mistake number one causes. And we have the ability now to show people that. And then they immediately want to fix it because it's scary. And mistake number one affects, I would say, probably 85% of the folks we sit down with. So not only is it the biggest mistake, it affects the most people. And mistake number one is not doing tax planning until your RMDs begin.
0: Those required minimum distributions.
2: Thank you. Yep. I'll go over that. Thank you, Kristen. Yes. So a lot of people don't have a tax plan. They don't know how much they should be converting. Should they be converting? They don't have any idea every year. We build that for you. And so what an RMD is, it stands for required minimum distribution. And it's a rule on your IRA or your 401k or your 403b or any of those accounts you haven't paid taxes on yet. There's a rule that says when you turn the age of 73, could be 75, but when you turn that age, whether you need any money out of those accounts or you don't, the 401k, the IRA, you're going to be required to take a minimum amount out or a distribution. And when that money comes out to you, you have to report it as ordinary income on your tax form, tax return. And then you have to pay ordinary income tax, the highest tax rate that you pay. And once you turn that magic age of 73 for the rest of your life till the day you die every year, they're going to make you take money out. And that gets added to your Social Security income, your pension income, your annuity income, your real estate income, capital gains income, dividend income, rental income, every income.
0: It determines how much you have to pay for Medicare too, right? We talked about that earlier.
2: And also determines how much less you get for Social Security. And here's the problem with not having a tax plan and waiting till you get to RMD age. I'm going to use 73 as the example. The closer you get to 73, the less time you have to do anything. Once you hit 73 and they tell you, here's how much you have to take out this year, the switch gets flipped on and it never turns off. Every year until the day you pass away, till that money goes to your spouse, till that money then goes to your children. And then for the next 10 years after that, you're dead, your spouse is dead, and your kids have had the IRA for 10 years. Every year until that happens, you're going to be mandated to take money out and pay taxes.
0: Whether you need it or not, it doesn't matter. It's required, right?
2: Yes. So at this point,
4: yes,
2: I guess the easiest way to put it is the fat lady has sung.
0: Right.
2: There's nothing you can do.
4: Yeah.
2: And if you don't take the money out and you don't pay that tax, you will pay a penalty each and every year, 25% penalty. And you'll pay the IRS more money. And the worst part is to get that 25% penalty, you're probably going to have to take it out of your IRA or 401k.
0: Mm-hmm.
2: And then you're going to have to pay what on it? Taxes, because that's the biggest account most people have in their retirement that we see in the Metroplex.
4: Mm-hmm.
2: And so now you're taking out 25% extra plus paying another 22% in tax. That eats up accounts very, very quickly. And yeah. We see people all the time that know about RMDs. We see that. We see very few people that say, okay, you know about it. What are we doing about it? Do you have a plan? Do you have something you could show us? And they say, no, that's why I'm here. And we say, we're so glad you're here.
4: Yes, we are. Mm-hmm.
2: So glad you're here.
4: They're so glad too after they walk in.
2: This is not, sure. We never will devalue anyone for not having the stuff in place. We are here to help you with this. But the reason I'm so passionate about it, I sound a little different today maybe about it, is because over the last 20 years, I have seen so many people pay millions and millions and millions of extra dollars to the IRS because they thought they had a financial plan. They thought they had a retirement planner and they had the binder. They had 80 pages. They had the, you know, the statements. They had the Monte Carlo simulations. They had the investments. And they didn't have a plan. All they had was some strategy. And the reason Angela and I go so far to try to go meet people where they're at, big events, no events, radio, TV. Yeah, it helps our business, how we grow. But it's how we can reach the most people to connect with you and get you in here for your greatest good. And that's what we're trying to achieve. And so absolutely. I just have been talking to Angela a lot about it lately. And I've kind of, I guess in the nicest way possible, feel it's a disservice to our community if we don't give it the seriousness of what this is. And it is crippling retirees. It's making them have to live way more under their means than what they could otherwise do. And it's just because they don't know and they're not taking action about it. And so I'll be done with the mistake number three of that.
0: Well, no, thank you for detailing that. And I just thank you both for your passion and your care. And I know how much this means and how much you care about each and every person who's listening to this and what this could mean for them. I know we only have a couple minutes left, so I'm going to give a big ask here. What do smart retirees do differently? Obviously, take action. Obviously, working with your team can be a huge help. But what is it that folks can do differently now to make this difference in their own lives?
4: Well, what they really need to do is start coordinating everything. So understanding how things go together, like how you're going to have income in retirement. How is that going to tie in with your Social Security and when's the best time to turn that on? Not just for you if you're married, but what's the best time to turn that on for you and your spouse? Because that really matters. And then Roth conversions. You know how I feel about this. I don't think you should do them on your own. It's something.
0: I would agree.
4: Yes, thank you. It is something, though, that is so critical to have coordinated with your income and your Social Security. And what we're really trying to do for a lot of people is required minimum distribution work. Don't wait for that shock to slap you in the face when you hit required minimum distribution age. I'm going to share with you really quickly. We have worked recently with someone who was 55 and had saved a lot of money. To our calculations, we're going to be able to save him over $5 million throughout his retirement. Do you think that makes a difference? It massive. Oh, yes. Massive.
0: Yep.
4: And you know, it doesn't have to be $5 million difference. It can be $100,000 difference. It can be, you know, whatever that number is, but you've worked for this money. Understand it. Treat it with care. Let us help you figure it out. And then again, another thing you have to coordinate are your Medicare premiums. You know, a lot of people, that's one of the things people are so shocked about, is that their Medicare premiums are so much different than their neighbors. And it's because their neighbors did some tax planning. And so, or they don't have nearly the amount of income. So I would just say, stop worrying about the surprises. Get some coordination and find someone that you trust, that says the right words, that makes sense to you, to help you and make sure they're looking at everything.
0: Well, Scott and Angela, this has been a powerhouse conversation. Thank you both for your knowledge, your wisdom, and most of all, your care and your passion for folks here in the Metroplex to get this information and have it make a positive difference in their lives. 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
1: 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The views, statements, and opinions expressed herein are those of the individual speakers and not necessarily those of Foundations and its affiliates. The information contained herein does not constitute an offer to sell any securities or represent an express or implied opinion or endorsement of any specific investment opportunity, offering, or issuer. Any discussion of performance or returns is not indicative of future results. Any discussions of specific strategies are for informational purposes only and have been provided to help determine whether they may be appropriate for your specific situation. If applicable, the primary goal is converting retirement assets into a Roth IRA is to reduce the future tax liability on the distributions you take in retirement or on the distributions of your beneficiaries. Each individual investor's situation is different, and any ideas provided may not be appropriate for your particular circumstances. Comments regarding a particular client's experience may or may not be the same as another client's experience and is not an indication that any client or prospective client will experience the same or a higher level of future success or performance. Foundations only transacts business in those jurisdictions where it's properly registered or is excluded or exempted from registration requirements. Registration as an investment advisor is not an endorsement of the firm by securities regulators and does not mean the advisor has achieved a specific level of skill or ability. Nothing herein constitutes a recommendation that any security, portfolio, or securities or investment strategy is suitable for any specific person. No legal or tax advice is provided. 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
4: At this time, we have no traffic to report. Your forecast from the WBAP On-Time Experts 24-7 Weather Center. High of 103 today, sunny, and you guessed it and you heard it. Oh yeah, it's hot. Tonight, clear, warm, 80-degree low. Tomorrow, more of the same. 102-degree high, clear skies, clear nights, and an 80-degree low. It's 93 degrees in Dallas and Fort Worth. Iranian officials are calling for Muslim countries to unite against their real enemy, quote-unquote, as the U.S. continues to pressure Iran's economy. Fox's Trey Yangst.
5: Iran's supreme leader, Mojtaba Khamenei, released a rare statement calling on the Iranians to use less domestic production and reliance on the U.S. dollar. Now, his official X account posted, equally vital, is giving special attention to economic growth, boosting production, gradually phasing out the U.S. dollar from playing a pivotal role, and ultimately making resistance economy the central focus.
4: In your money news, as the Social Security Trust Fund is projected to run out of money in 2032, a bipartisan group of senators has introduced the Promise Act to jumpstart congressional debate and prevent a 22% cut to monthly benefits for more than 70 million Americans. The so-called Promise Act creates a step-by-step process for Congress to consider reforms before the program faces automatic reductions. Keep connected, DFW, for the latest on the situation in the Middle East. 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
6: And welcome back. I'm Kathy DeWitt Dunn. Thank you so much for joining us today. I've got Russell Wilhite and Josh Perkins in the studio with me. And I believe the summer's officially coming to an end. Labor Day's almost here.
7: Yeah. It's sad. I'm going to miss those days out on the lake.
6: Well, I'll tell you what, it's been pretty warm out on the lake, hasn't it been?
7: Yeah. Surprisingly, though, the water isn't bath water, at least the lakes we've been going to. Normally, this late in the year, it's too warm to even get some, you know, refresh from the hot
6: from the
7: weather.
6: Heat, yeah. Well, I mean, at least the kids are having fun, right? But it's just amazing to sit here and think how fast this year has gone by. Just the fact that Labor Day is right here.
8: I know. I can't believe it's September. Here we are. You know, everyone's back to school and football's back. And I mean, summer might be ending, but the heat still hasn't. That's for sure.
6: I'm so over it. This year just seems really oppressive. Like punitive when you go outside. It's like, oh. And then I got to go to Houston last weekend to see the grandkids. Now that was awesome. And that was very hot there.
7: I'm sure the humidity was horrible.
6: It was
7: always
6: over 100 in Houston and the humidity was like 90%. And it was just like, you walk outside, you can't even catch your breath. But I managed to catch my breath for a while because I had to sit in a little children's pool with my grandkids and pretended like everything was just, it was just all fabulous with the umbrellas and everything. It was like the things you do for your grandkids. It was awesome.
8: Those are special times. That's good.
6: Oh, my gosh. Yeah. Oh, this time I, because we had so many obligations, I actually flew down to Houston. Usually I drive. And it was probably about the same for driving versus flying. The only difference was as I wasn't exhausted like you get when you drive, right? Because I had to go in and out in one day. That was pretty awesome. But here we sit. September's here almost. And before you know it, Christmas is going to be here. I think we're going to go from Halloween, skip Thanksgiving, and just go to Christmas if I'm seeing all the merchandise correctly.
7: I know. It's wild how quickly the holidays are.
6: Yeah, but what a great week we had with everybody. I can't believe with this weather that people are driving across town to come meet with us. Not Zoom meetings, but in-person meetings. It's been pretty awesome.
7: think everybody's a little bit worried or concerned what's been going on. I mean, there's a lot going on right now that's caused a lot of volatility, big ups, big downs in the market.
6: Well, I guess the only thing everybody's really talking about right now is Dolly Parton. I can't believe she passed away. I mean, that's just so sad. That's been the biggest news this past week, right? People aren't looking at the markets. They're talking about Dolly Parton.
8: Yeah, it's sad. Everyone's it's just a change of an era, you know. Everyone has to take a look at all the people that have been around and done so much and to appreciate what they've done. And
6: now, you know, what's interesting is that she, and I'm sure they were AI videos, because just two or three days before she passed away, there was a video where she said that she was doing okay and good and everything was going to be okay. And then she passed away like 2 days later. And then I go back and look at a lot of the images that they were posting, and I was like, ah, that looks, now that you know what you know. I was like, AI is not necessarily a great thing. You know, AI is not going to fix everything, and you can't believe everything you read via AI. That's kind of what I've been finding out here recently on several different things. So that everybody thinks it's like the newest and the best thing ever.
7: You know, we're getting those conversations quite a bit, you know, people doing research on AI. How do I retire? And how do I, you know, generate income from 401k? There's a lot of people that are looking to AI to try and get advice and recommendations, and heard some pretty crazy things that AI have told told them to do.
6: Yeah, but then you still have to pick up the phone and call us to say, hey, I need some money. AI can't just send it to you. You still have to have somebody servicing your accounts, right? That's the funniest thing.
8: Yeah, I mean, a lot of the AI is just shopping through Reddit forums that were written by some 18-year-old kid. And, you know, it's like, oh, this is my expert AI opinion, but we're just pulling it off a Reddit thread. It's not the advice you want to trust or something that you're going to go into retirement with confidence.
7: I know, with something so important like that, you know, you really need to seek out expert advice. Don't rely upon, you know, the computer telling you what to do.
6: Oh, and then, you know, what happens if we have a market correction? Who are you going to go back to and say, hey, we didn't account for that. We weren't really looking at everything. We didn't have asset allocation, the real asset allocation, and making sure that all of your investments are doing exactly what they're supposed to. And that's the thing for the investors right now. A lot of people aren't looking at their portfolios. They're just like, oh, well, the values are up and I'm okay. But like, are you really up from what, right? And maybe you could do better. You know, that's the other thing, right?
7: I've seen that quite a bit. People, whenever the market's up or their account values are up, a lot of times they're blissfully kind of just, you know, everything's great. I made some money last year. They don't really know, you know, what's going on with their money. They don't know how much risk they're taking. They don't even know if they're getting the proper return for the amount of risk that they have in their portfolio.
6: What's the risk score? That's the biggest thing, right?
7: Right.
6: How many people really know, Russell, when they call up, what their risk score is?
8: Not very many people. And that's why we get so many calls. You know, they hear the show and they really think that those are great questions I need to ask myself, and I don't know the answer. So you seek out a second opinion and you really sit down with a professional to understand what you have, why you have it, what it's doing, and what's the risk and reward associated with holding those positions. That makes sense. Great. If you can improve your situation, I mean, that's why you seek a professional and not just ask the AI chatbots.
7: Yeah. If you don't understand these things, then it's really hard for you to judge, is my money working as hard as it should be? And am I getting value for the fees and the charges that I'm paying each and every month in my portfolio? A lot of people don't even know what their fees are in their 401ks, in their IRAs. So these are the things that you really need to narrow down on and understand as you're approaching retirement, in retirement, to get the most out of what you have.
6: Yeah, we're going to be out in Fort Worth, Arlington, and Dallas this next week. If you'd like to schedule a conference call or a Zoom meeting to get a second opinion, or if you'd like to find out more about our Manage Money Strategies as a fiduciary firm, we work with several different money managers. We'd love the opportunity to sit down with you to review your personal situation. And we have a holistic approach here at DeWitt and Dunn. We'd like to take a look at everything to help you. You know, people don't really think about long-term care. They don't think about life insurance. You know, what about emergency funds? What, you know, if you've got a bunch of money sitting on the sidelines, are you earning maybe up to 6% on that money. There's so many things that we can do to really put together a substantial retirement plan. And if you'd like to do that, give us a call today. The number we could be reached at is 972-473-4700. That's 972-473-4700. And we come back from a quick break. We're going to talk about some bonuses for guaranteed lifetime income. Who doesn't want a bonus?
7: I haven't met anybody.
6: I mean, it's just a great way to jumpstart your retirement plan. And also, if you're looking to take income, whether it's, you know, in a year, 5 years, 10 years from now, or if you're looking for immediate income, there's so many great plans. With the markets being at an all-time high, now is the time to really take a look at what your options are, because once you're in, and you don't have to worry about it. And we've also had a lot of increases on income that we've helped people with that we'll talk about when we come back. We've helped people achieve, in one case, a little over 40% immediate income, a jump in. We were able to help somebody achieve an increase of 40% income just by taking a look at some of the plans and rolling them over and doing some paperwork. And that's going to help them with inflation. But if you'd like to sit down with us once again, we'll be out in Dallas, Fort Worth, and Arlington this next week. The number we can be reached at live is 972-473-4700. I'm Kathy DeWitt Dunn. We'll be right back.
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6: And welcome back. I'm Kathy DeWitt Dunn. Thank you so much for joining our show today. I've got Russell Wilhite and Josh Perkins in the office, and we're glad that you're with us. And hopefully everybody is avoiding the heat and then staying indoors today. I do think perhaps this might be the last weekend of these brutal temperatures, in my opinion.
7: I hope so.
8: I hope so, too.
7: It's been miserable.
8: Yeah, I'll take a high of 95 over 105 any day.
6: Yes, yes. And that's when you go, wow, it's going to feel like somebody turned on the AC outside when it's 95, right?
8: I just can't wait for the cooler temperatures. A little later this month, was it like 2-3 weeks from now, I'm going to go on a little camping trip up in Missouri. And I think it's, you know, the forecast is still out there, but at night it should get down to like 65. I'm waiting for it.
6: Yeah, that's awesome, though.
8: Looking forward to
6: it. Well, that's also a great time of the year to go up.
8: Yeah.
6: In the part of the country, right? Yeah, that's exciting. Yeah. Well, I'm just waiting for it. I can't wait to see my electric bill this month. Ugh. It's going to be brutal. And also the water bill. I mean, has anybody seen how expensive water is? I thought water was free. I'm just kidding.
7: We were just talking about that.
6: I can't believe it.
7: Trying to keep the grass green. Taking a lot of money to pump out that water.
6: Yeah, well, at least our grids really held it together this year.
8: Yeah, yeah. It usually holds up in the summertime. As long as we don't put too many data centers out there to eat away at it, I think we'll be okay.
6: Well, I mean, we've had a couple of summers where they've rotated the power.
8: Yeah.
6: I mean, last year, there was still some of that going on. This year, I didn't have any of that in our neighborhood, but we're also on the hospital grid, so we don't really have an issue with the power, knock on wood. So, yeah. But anyway, and our building here is being renovated. It's been nice because they are upgrading the lighting in the lobby. The last week, they had all the lights off, and it was, you know, and it was very cool in the lobby. You don't realize how much, I guess, the lights really do warm up a building. Did you notice the difference?
7: Yeah. Yeah, I did.
8: Yeah, I did. Yeah. As soon as you walk in, it's like, ooh, yes, this is much better.
6: Yeah, can we just leave them off all the time in the summer? Well, we were talking about on the last segment just about all the great income plays that we currently have. And, you know, one of the challenges for the investors may be thinking about taking their chips off of the table. And, you know, this market just continues to go up, but we know it just can't keep going up and up and up. So if you're looking at guaranteed lifetime income strategies or looking to fund a retirement income plan for you in retirement, now is really a great time because with the market being at an all-time high, interest rates still on the annuities are fantastic because they're being priced with the market being high. So then once you're in, if we have a market correction, you've locked in your income. And I know, Russell, we've had the opportunity to help somebody achieve over 40% increase in income just by upgrading their income annuity.
8: Yeah, I love to give the example of everyone who took advantage of the low interest rate environment to refinance their mortgage. You know, you locked in that rate, maybe 3% or less on your 30-year. That's awesome. Well, right now, there's so much opportunity to quote-unquote refinance your annuity. If you got an annuity 5 to 10 years ago or more, chances are it was written in this lower interest rate environment, and now you can just look at getting more income. So we had a gentleman come by and he had an annuity. His game plan is he has 3 more years to go with his current annuity, turning on guaranteed lifetime income at age 67. As he signed up for it and was happy with the plan, he was going to get just shy of $45,000 in guaranteed lifetime annual income. And when we crunch the numbers, we're able to upgrade it to 43% more income. We're going from just shy of $63,500. That's huge.
6: That is substantial.
8: It's a big change, and there's no additional premium, no additional waiting. Nothing's really changed except you took your old annuity, you closed it down, and put it in a newer, better, higher paying income annuity. So with a little bit of paperwork and going through the numbers and education on the process, it's exciting to empower him. He's thrilled. You know, we're not talking about another $1,000 or $2,000 a month in upgrading. We're talking substantial numbers that can really make a big difference in retirement.
6: Yeah, and I just to point out that he was thrilled with what he had previously. And then just to get the great news that we can even do better. So we were able to achieve his goals from what we had set out to accomplish. But then to sit down in an annual review and go, oh, by the way, would you be interested in 43% more income?
8: Yeah. And being able to share this story with our listeners, there's so many of you guys out there who have an annuity who are thinking, wow, I probably need to give them a call and see what it might look like for us. Not everyone might get 40+%, but even if you're looking at 15-20% more income, those numbers can change your retirement in a drastic way.
6: Yeah, the other thing is, too, is that if it's 15 or 20%, that's for the rest of your life.
12: It's a big deal.
6: It's a big deal. And then if we do have a correction, those rates aren't going to be around like that.
12: No. You got to take advantage of when you sign up, lock it in, then it's guaranteed. And if rates change in the future, you know that your money and your income is guaranteed no matter what happens moving forward.
6: You know, I had a gentleman on our radio show many, many years ago who was in the financial service industry, and he left me with this quote: opportunity may be knocking, but you have to open the door and you've got to let the opportunity in. So, you know, if you're listening to our show, being a fiduciary firm, it's the black and white. So we can run an illustration. This isn't, you know, just numbers out of the sky. We can upgrade potentially your current annuity or even take a look at your 401k, run a report to see what we can generate for income. And there's no cost or obligation. But it's such an awesome process when you're sitting there and you have this live data feed of every annuity company that is out there. So you don't have to go from one advisor to the next to see if there's a better deal. It's a live feed, and we can go through company by company to show you the pros and cons of each company.
7: We've seen that so many times. People have some of these older annuities, or maybe they have like a pension that they're seeing that, you know, it's going to provide X amount of dollars. Should I take a lump sum out of that pension and reinvest the money? How much income can I generate? Well, these insurance companies are paying some of the highest income payment rates we've seen in our whole career.
6: Right.
7: And so taking advantage of that now makes a lot of sense, rather than just, you know, who wants to have less income during retirement? You know, it's crazy to think that some people are fine with having less income and not really proactively reaching out and looking at these options.
6: Yeah, and if you'd like to sit down with us, we're going to be out in Fort Worth, Arlington, and Dallas this next week. The number we can be reached at live today is 972-473-4700. Again, that's 972-473-4700. You know, one of the things I actually see is a lot of people just decide, well, everything's just okay, so I'm just going to let it be. Well, that's a decision. I mean, you might be losing out on a tremendous amount of money if you don't take the time to have an income report generated for you. And this isn't a place for all of your money. I mean, we have managed money and different money managers. But once you have your income all set up, then you can do other things with your other money.
7: Yeah.
6: And that's the thing.
7: Exploring all of your options, making sure you understand what that money, what the purpose is. If you have a bucket of money and you're able to meet all of your income goals and objectives, but then you have an extra money left over that isn't necessarily going to need to be utilized to generate income, you can look at other options and have some money that is more exposed to risk because you're going to have higher rates of return on that money.
6: Yeah, so it's just nice to put a plan together. I mean,
7: exactly.
6: A lot of people come in here and they don't have a plan. They have a pie chart. That's what we see, a lot of pie charts. We don't see some plans, right, Russell?
12: That's right. And I think it's so important to emphasize again that being a fiduciary firm, if we're going to make a recommendation, it's going to change and upgrade and improve your situation. So a handful of times someone calls for an annuity review and the numbers are great with what they have. So just because you give us a call and sit down to meet, we're not going to say, oh, your annuity is bad, you need a new one. We really are going to let you see those numbers live feed, black and white, and understand what it's going to do and impact you.
6: And if you'd like to sit down with us, once again, we'll be out in Dallas, Fort Worth, and Arlington this next week. If you're over the age of 59 and a half, did you know that you could roll your 401k plan over? It's a non-taxable event, but you're not closing it down. You'll still get the match with your company. But you could take that money and have a lot of different options available to you that you don't currently have in your 401k plan. Those plans can be very limiting from what we've seen. So we'd love to help you with that as well. A lot of people have IRAs, you have 401ks at old employers, you haven't been able to find them in years. I mean, there's so many people out there that have a lot of accounts, and consolidation is really something they want to achieve, but they just don't even know where to begin, you know, because you've got money all over the place. So if you'd like to sit down with us, we're going to be out once again in Dallas, Fort Worth, and Arlington this next week. You can schedule a conference call or a Zoom meeting. The number to reach us today is 972-473-4700, or you can send us a live chat message to dewittanddunn.com. That goes directly to my team, or simply call us now, 972-473-4700. I'm Kathy DeWitt Dunn. We'll be right back.
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0: Iran is calling on its religious neighbors to rally. I'm John Cooley from the 24-Hour Breaking News Center.
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2: On the ones.
0: At this time, we have no traffic to report. Taking a look at your forecast from the WBAP On-Time Experts 24-7 Weather Center. Heading up to a high of 102, low of 81 tonight. Tomorrow, more of the same. We're holding on to 92 degrees in Dallas, 93 in Fort Worth. Iran's Supreme Leader calls on leaders of Muslim countries to stand together against Israel and the United States, imploring them to, quote-unquote, know your real enemy. And your money news, as the House heads back to session this week, one representative proposes new legislation that would require influencers to disclose if they get money from other governments. Fox's Jessica Rosenthal.
21: Florida Republican Congresswoman Anna Paulina Luna has introduced the Foreign Propaganda Registration Act. It would amend the Foreign Agents Registration Act, requiring social media influencers to disclose if they get paid by foreign governments.
22: I've talked to many Democrats, and they're frankly tired of what's happening, too, because what you're seeing is the polarization in this country is not organic. It's being manufactured, and it's being manufactured a lot by our adversaries.
21: Luna says her bill will go hand in hand with another piece of legislation that would update FEC laws, requiring influencers to disclose if they're being paid by political action committees or political candidates. Jessica Rosenthal, Fox News.
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6: And welcome back. I'm Kathy DeWitt Dunn. Thank you so much for joining our show today. I've got Russell Wilhite and Josh Perkins in the studio. And once again, the summer's here. I cannot believe it's almost gone. Here, about to leave. And before you know it, the winter solstice will be upon us. We will be adjusting our clocks again this year for people that aren't aware of that.
7: But maybe not next year.
12: I hear that every year.
6: I was just getting ready to say that. It is so funny how that is so controversial and how people think, you know, they hear what they want to hear and everybody's convinced that we're not going to fall back this year. I'm like, I don't know. I haven't seen anything that says we're not. Yeah, it's just, you know, I guess it's for the farmers, for everybody that's out there farming still, right? And all the kids that are going to the school buses. I don't really see a lot of school buses. Do you?
7: Yeah.
6: You do? Your kids aren't riding one, are they?
7: No. No, we sit in traffic trying to bring the kids to school every morning.
6: There has to be a better way.
7: Yeah. Homeschooling. That's what we need to do.
6: I'm sure your wife would not be having any of that now that she's been used to having her free time, right?
7: Yes. No, she wouldn't be doing the homeschooling if we decided to go that route. We would definitely have to have somebody come into the house because, yeah, I don't think she would last very long.
6: I don't think that she's signing up for that.
7: Yeah.
6: Yeah. I can't wait to visit with her and say, oh, I heard a rumor. See what she has to say. The homeschooling. Have you heard about that? See what she thinks about that.
7: No, she wouldn't. Wouldn't like that very much.
6: Stir the pot. Could you imagine having 4 kids at home after a couple of years without them? Oh my gosh. No. No way.
7: No, even I've talked to the kids and they're not interested in that either. The only reason they go to school is they get to socialize and see their friends all the time. So they would be disappointed doing homeschooling, I think.
6: So what do you think all the kids are going to think about Meta now restricting them and having no notifications for social media during the day between 8 a.m. and 3 p.m. And then depending upon their age, they can only have 2 hours of social media time across the, maybe the different accounts. That's interesting. Did you see that?
7: It is interesting. No, I didn't see that. I've heard that in certain countries that, you know, they banned social media for minors.
6: Right. But, I've seen that too.
7: Yeah,
6: right?
7: But no, I didn't hear.
6: Meta has reached an agreement. And I guess the last of the settlement, there'll be $5 billion paid out, but they're only going to pay that $5 billion as long as TikTok and the other, and I think it's TikTok and YouTube also, like everybody has the same rules across the board because people are going to go from one social media account to the other if one is kind of shut down. So I thought that was pretty interesting.
12: Yeah, I think it's important though. You know, I don't want to like get too overbearing and restricted, but you need the young generation to focus on learning and get off your phone and to the point of just social interaction with school and paying attention in the classroom. I mean, that's a lot more important than watching goofy dance videos on your phone all day.
7: Well, a new thing for this year is no phones in schools, at least our school district, no phone at all.
12: Yeah, I've seen that. Where
6: some of the other districts have the little bags.
12: Yeah, the bags, you lock them up during the day. And I think
6: that's a good thing.
7: I think it's a good thing.
6: Because otherwise, they're just going to be on TikTok watching, like, I'm sure they're all the kids are watching senior citizens post all, watching all those videos that seniors are posting, huh?
12: Or they're watching, you know, exciting financial advice about Roth IRA conversions or something.
6: Oh my gosh, yes. That's key. That is very key, right?
12: Yes.
6: But why do that when you can go onto our website? There's an excellent article about conversions and what you should do on our website.
7: Is that your Kipling shirt?
6: Yeah, it is. Article? It's my article. It's an awesome article. Yes. It's interesting, though, how when you look across the board that most people are getting their info from TikTok, which just is crazy. Don't you think that's crazy?
7: All social media, most people get their news from some type of internet source now. Very few people still get their news from the radio or TV. It is very crazy.
6: Well, it's interesting because across the board, a lot of the media outlets are letting go a lot of the great anchors. I mean, I know a gentleman down in Austin that's been on the air forever, and he's just like, media is not what it used to be, and they've let everybody go pretty much at the station. And I was like, wow, well, you know, there's a couple of, you know, networks here in town that might be looking for you. And he's like, no, I don't think anybody's really hiring. I mean, unless you're a meteorologist on one of the networks and you also want to do the traffic and weather together and do all the traffic reports, they're just not only not hiring. It's just crazy. And then also when you go to the stations, which we get to do on the weekends, they don't even have a production team anymore. So you've got the anchor that's actually rolling the cameras and moving everything with their feet or a joystick. So they're just, it's just, the media world has completely changed.
7: It's crazy.
6: It is crazy. But I can tell you one thing that hasn't changed is people needing retirement income. What I'm also seeing in our practices is that people are spending more money in retirement than they ever thought that they would. And it's not just because of inflation. They want to do things. They want to have activities. They want to go, you know, I have some friends I know that have retired and they're going to adult retirement communities because they want to have social hour from 7 in the morning until 10 o'clock at night, right?
7: Are you talking about the Ropes and Ranch?
12: That's the one, right? There's a handful of those out there.
6: Yeah.
7: Sorry, that was a funny...
6: That was really funny.
7: Inside joke, Russell thought.
12: Oh, yeah. So for a while there, I always
6: no,
12: heard it.
6: No, don't tell anybody. You'll never live it down.
12: Okay, all right.
6: Go ahead. Okay. So for everybody that's listening, this is like the funniest story. So after you hear it, you have to call up and say, really, Russell? So here's our phone number, 972-473-4700. Because this actually happened. This is not.
12: Well, I've heard of the Ropes and Ranch, but I always heard it as like ropes and ranch. So, you know, it's like a little, I don't know, a fun little retirement community, and you get your lasso, and I don't
7: just
12: know.
7: Cowboys, you know, riding around.
12: Okay, I got it now. It's ropes and ranch, but not ropes and ranch. So you learn something. It's pretty funny.
6: You know what? That is so. If anybody's listening, I've got to call Russell. And then also, he always gets called out by everybody for saying DeWitt and Dunn wrong, which, like, so both of them, right?
12: Oh, yeah, yeah. I really... I can't speak very well, but I can help you manage your money.
6: Oh my gosh.
12: But there's a lot of people, it's like, well, he's not saying the T on DeWitt. So now every time I'm answering the phone, it's like, thanks for calling DeWitt and Dunn. Like, I'm really emphasizing it.
6: Oh my gosh. I get so many emails because we're on the ticket, or like we have some ads that are running, or people just hear us, and it's just amazing how many people go onto the website, or they'll send me a live chat message. Tell that guy it's DeWitt.
12: Yes, yes.
6: I mean, he's only been here almost 13 years. I'm pretty sure he knows how to spell DeWitt. But
12: if that's you, thank you so much for your constructive.
6: Oh my gosh! I like that.
7: Trying to make you better.
12: I love it.
6: I might not be able to speak, but I can manage your money. Let's talk about money management and a second opinion and doing an analysis in 2 minutes or less.
12: Yeah, well, we just love to sit down and really help you understand what you have, what you hold,
6: I'm dying.
12: And why you have it. Right.
6: Right.
12: It's just really empowering. There's so many listeners out there who maybe self-manage or check their portfolio every day. And I'm sure there's quite a few of you who signed up for the 401k and might have never even logged in once to check it or know what any of these positions mean. So a great place to start is to analyze your portfolio, understand your risk score, and then just see what you can do to improve the situation. Bottom line is, if you're taking too much risk and you're going into retirement, it's not going to work out for you. A hope and pray that the market goes up and the AI is going to be the answer to everything is not a good plan that you can count on for your retirement.
6: No, and I think that's what we say week after week. And we take a look at doing an analysis on the positions. It's pretty comprehensive.
7: Yeah, multiple pages, lots of graphs and charts and stuff. But ultimately, it comes down to, as Russell said, how can you improve your situation? Well, if you have a portfolio that is designed to give you the same or better return as you're getting now, but take less risk. And what does less risk mean? It means you lose less money when the market goes down. That's going to give you the optimized portfolio that's going to maximize your returns, but protect your money in the downturn, which in turn gives you more confidence and more assurity during retirement. And that's what people are looking for. They're wanting constant, steady retirement returns.
6: And if you'd like to sit down with us and have an analysis performed on your portfolio, give us a call today. We'll be out in Arlington, Fort Worth, and Dallas this next week. And the appointment and the analysis is complimentary. Again, the number we can be reached at live today is 972-473-4700. Again, that's 972-473-4700. And yeah, give Russell a call if you would like to speak with him at DeWitt and Dunn.
12: DeWitt.
6: I'm Kathy DeWitt Dunn. We'll be right back. Hi, I'm Kathy DeWitt Dunn. 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
24: And welcome back. I'm Kathy DeWitt Dunn along with Russell Wilhite and Josh Perkins. Thank you so much for joining our show today. And once again, it is football season, I guess.
12: Yes, football is here. The Cowboys are looking amazing.
24: Oh, they always do in the beginning.
12: This is the year. It's not too late to hop on the bandwagon. We're going to win Super Bowl. The time has come. You heard it here.
24: Absolutely, there is no way. If they had started off a little rusty and then would have had to work a little bit harder in training camp, maybe. But the fact that they're like doing pretty good right now is what happens every time. They just fall apart.
12: Just like a properly constructed portfolio, when you have your offense and your defense is so important. And for the Cowboys defense to go from the worst last year in the league, there's been a lot of changes. But, you know, everyone knows you got to review what you're doing if it ain't working. You got to make some changes, make it better.
7: What a great analogy.
12: I'll go all day. Let's throw some touchdowns on that portfolio. Here we go.
24: Oh, my. I guess you're a little excited about football season.
12: If you can't tell.
24: Yeah. Oh, my. You know, you're going to be so disappointed. But go ahead. I'm sorry, Josh.
7: I was just going to say, you know, one way that people approaching retirement in retirement can get a quick touchdown on their portfolio is some of these cash bonuses insurance companies are offering right now. As high as 21% still available.
24: You know, what's interesting is that we have a gentleman who is funding an annuity and he's going to take withdrawals from that over a 10-year period. And then still have a lot of money left over.
7: Yeah.
24: And it's pretty interesting how smart he, I mean, it was his idea, even though we talked about it,
6: But just the fact when you run the numbers, it's way better than having it sitting in just cash at the bank. It's going to be doing more. And he's thrilled.
7: Yeah, it's interesting. He came in and he was talking to us. And he's like, I've had this 401k for quite some time. It hasn't really done a whole lot. You know, little ups, little downs, little ups, little downs. Was planning on just moving it all over into like a bank account or something and just pulling 10% out.
6: Just because it was easy.
7: Yeah, it's easy. I'll pull 10% out and it'll be gone in 10 years, but we'll have other money that we'll tap into at that time. Josh, could you do any better? And we had said, well, definitely we can do a lot better than having the money sit there being lazy. So we showed them the opportunity to get a 21% bonus on that, get market growth. So if the market does go up over the next 10 years, he's going to make money. The market goes down, he doesn't lose anything. And so we ran an illustration, and instead of it completely being depleted in 10 years, it stretched it out to 17, 18 years. Pretty dramatic difference there. And it's the same amount of money that he'd be pulling off if he would have just thrown it in the bank or a CD or something.
6: Yeah, that's why it's just so exciting when we sit down with people, is everybody's situation's a little bit different. They have different goals and objectives. They want to do different things in their retirement, and being able to fulfill and work and put a plan together so you can go have fun. You know, I mean, it's important to really focus in on having fun in retirement instead of just sitting around and doing nothing. Because I've seen some tragedies. I mean, we've had some people that have retired and they decided they really didn't want to do it much, and their bodies were, you know, they were used to working, and, you know, 4 or 5 years later, they've passed away.
7: I've seen people, they come in, they visit with us, and they're in that mindset because they don't have the right plan, or they don't have a plan. They just keep saying, well, I'll work another year, I'll work another year. They keep postponing the retirement because they don't have a solid plan. They don't feel comfortable to be able to retire. And then by the time that they actually retire, their body and their health and their mental sharpness is not there.
6: No.
7: And so now, you know, how much enjoyment are they going to get out of retirement? Because they kept pushing it off because they didn't have the right plan.
6: And that's really important, because I think one of the challenges for people is once they retire, if they don't really have a plan in place and they don't know what income they're going to be able to generate, it doesn't give you the opportunity to take a look at doing a bunch of traveling or whatever it is that you want to do. So they just fret and worry about it the whole time. Well, that's just not, you know, that isn't a good plan. And Russell, you talk to people all the time, and it's amazing how many people don't have a solid plan.
12: Yeah, and they just really don't know if they have enough money. That's a question I get all the time is, do I have enough? How much do I need? I don't even know. And so when you go into retirement not knowing, then you're scared, afraid to spend money, to enjoy yourself in those retirement. Do we go out to eat Friday? We can just eat at home, save some money. Can we go on that trip, that vacation to the beach or to Europe or wherever? Ooh, it's a little more expensive than I thought. I don't feel comfortable spending it. Well, it's so empowering to sit down with people and say, no, you have plenty of money. You can generate this amount of income. You don't need to live on, you know, just the minimum amount of money each month. We can upgrade, get a plan, guarantee that so that you're enjoying retirement. No matter what that looks like for you, if it's spending more time with the grandkids, if it's fishing, if it's vacations here and there, you just have the ability. Money gives you options, and having a plan gives you the confidence that you can do and spend that money and not have to worry about, you know, running out or having enough for your retirement years.
7: That's some of my favorite meetings. Whenever you're sitting down, you're like, you're mapping out your... The wife has this great trip planned and the husband's kind of sitting there like, well, I don't know if I want to spend the money on that trip. And I'm trying to convince him to go out, go spend the money. That's the reason you save the money, is to go enjoy, make memories, right? You have this money. We already have your income mapped out. You don't have to worry about, can you afford it?
6: Or the other thing is, too, is that if the husband doesn't want to go, maybe the wife should go with her girlfriends.
7: Yeah, there you go.
6: You know, because some people don't want to travel. It's like, giddy up and let's go.
12: And he can stay at home, invite the boys over, watch some football.
6: Perfect time of the year for all the women to get out and about, right?
7: That's right. That's right.
6: If you'd like to sit down with us, we're going to be out in Fort Worth, Arlington, and Dallas this next week. You can schedule a conference call or a Zoom meeting. Call us today. Also, we have fixed rates. It is a fixed annuity. It works like a CD. However, you can take the income off of it, or if you don't want to take the income off, The money grows tax deferred, and we have rates up to 6% that compound over 5 years. That's a pretty good option and no fee. Also, give us a call about our managed money solutions. Let us do a second opinion on your portfolio and find out what your risk score is. Nobody knows or seems to know what their risk score is. And with this market, the way that this market is going up, it could come down, and you have to make sure you understand the risk that you're taking inside of your portfolio. Maybe it's okay, but at least you can have a documented report that will show you the ups and downs of your portfolio. Also, if you're looking for an annuity, or you need to perhaps shop the annuity that you currently have to see, is it really going to be the best for your situation when you go to retire? Because you might be able to upgrade. The number that we could be reached at live today is 972-473-4700. That's 972-473-4700. Once again, you can send us a live chat message to DeWittandDunn.com that goes directly to my

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3: Bring humanity closer to finding out some things like, what is the universe made of? How does it work? Are we alone? Former NASA astronaut Butch Wilmore tells Fox that Nancy Grace Roman is leaps and bounds beyond our current space capabilities, which he says are already substantial.
4: The launch comes after NASA canceled plans to save its Swift Space Telescope, which will burn up in the atmosphere later this year. Iranian officials are calling for Muslim countries to unite against their, quote, real enemy as the U.S. continues to pressure Iran's economy. Fox's Trey Yingst in Tel Aviv, Israel.
5: Iran's supreme leader, Mujtaba Khamenei, released a rare statement calling on the Iranians to use less domestic production and reliance on the U.S. dollar. Now, his official X account posted, equally vital, is giving special attention to economic growth, boosting production, gradually phasing out the U.S. dollar from playing a pivotal role, and ultimately making resistance economy the central focus, all of which are among the goals of the service-oriented government. This comes as the U.S. naval blockade remains in full effect. U.S. Central Command says as of August 28th, CENTCOM forces have redirected 82 commercial vessels, disabled three, and boarded two to ensure compliance.
4: Last week, the Trump administration announced new sanctions against Iran and its partners. 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
9: 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I think it's our sixth week, Mike. It's a 10-week series. This week, our title of the show is, Should You Sell Now or Wait? That's the million-dollar question, Mike. That's the million-dollar question. Last week, we had our producer, Pat, come on the show. He did some EBITDA things. Remember all the things he did?
10: Of course I remember.
9: It was fantastic. I mean, it's such a boring topic, EBITDA. And Pat made it a lot of fun. It's a lot of fun for our business owners. We had four business owners inquire, and they're going to be coming in the office, sitting down with us. Appointments scheduled for the free book and the free valuation. So listen up. If you're

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0: Right here at the top of the show, I'm going to do this 10 or 12 times through the next 40 minutes on the show. It's an hour-long show, but there's commercials and breaks. There's four segments. 10 to 12 times I'm going to do this, but here's the first time. If you're a business owner, you're in Texas, you're doing at least $2 or $3 million in revenue, up to $100 million in revenue, you're manufacturing distribution service, we're number one in home services in the state of Texas. 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We'll make sure we give you a call tomorrow, 10-minute intro call, get you the book, get you the value, and you can then make a decision on whether now is the right time to sell. So the topic for the whole next hour is, should you sell now
1: or should you wait
0: or later?
2: That is the million-dollar question.
0: That is Pat. He just came on the show. I love it. All right, so let's get into the first segment. Segment one, what's the market like, Mike? I mean, gosh, we're getting blown up. We got 135 million in companies listed, 10 engagements, average size 10 to 12 million.
1: The market is unbelievable right now, Mike.
0: Wouldn't you say it's on fire?
1: It's on fire. The highest multiples we've seen, banks are lending, there's pent-up demand, private equity are fighting over these companies that were taken to the market.
0: We listed a plumbing company with over $1 million net. And they own their market here in the Texas market. Their specific counties, 5 to 7 counties, they own that segment, those counties. And Mike, in the first 8-9 days, we had 160 inquiries. 160 inquiries and 4 or 5 what I call strategics that are rolling up plumbing companies, paying top dollar, competing for each other to buy your home service company. And we are the number one. Again, we're number one in Texas. Give me some knuckles. Somehow, some way, the Lord has blessed us. We're number one in Texas for home service, landscaping, HVAC, plumbing, electrical, all those home service businesses, alarm, pest control. If that's you, we want to hear from you. Well, I'm going to shout out again in just a second here, about two minutes or so. I'll give away 2 more books and 2 more opinions of value. But Mike, let's get into it. The Texas market is on fire. The national market's on fire. Let's give the stats. Why don't you give the listeners the stats right now?
1: Yeah, Mike. So the stats are staggering. So listen to this. So there are 77 million baby boomers in the United States right now that are at or approaching retirement age, and they own 40% of all small business in America. And they are retiring right now at a rate of about 11,000 per day.
0: And what's the value of the business value going to be transferred over the last 7 years and the next 8 years and 15-year period? The silver tsunami or gray wave?
1: That's the best part, Mike. It's going to be $10 trillion with a TR. Dollars worth of value that's going to change hands. Just the enterprise value. We're not talking stocks, anything else, real estate, just enterprise value.
0: So as Pat
1: value.
0: Would say, not million, not billion, but
2: trillion.
0: Pat, we need to have you on the show more often. That's You've been right. a great producer for 3 years, but you bring a certain color. A certain fun.
1: A vibe
0: to this show. And you need to stay right where you're at and continue to participate along the way.
1: Keep up the good work.
0: Keep up the good work. So this first segment's about the current M&A market. It's on fire. When I got in the business, Mike, in 08, 09, banks weren't lending. Multiples were 1 and 2.
1: Market was not on fire at that time.
0: We're selling them for 5 to 9 times right now. We just got a $50 million offer on an EBITDA that's only $5.4 million, and we sold for 9.25 times.
1: It's unreal.
0: Under contract, $50 million.
1: These buyers are fighting over these companies.
0: It's unbelievable.
1: Right now.
0: It's unbelievable. So Market's on fire. Silver tsunami's in full swing. The question is, do you sell now or later if you're 55, 60, 65? We had the plumbing guy we were talking about. I think he's mid-40s or upper 40s. So he's a young guy. So, like, he's a driver. I mean, he is one of the most impressive operators I've ever met. If that's you, we want to hear from you. Here's the second time I'm going to do it. I'm going to give away a free copy of my book. It's only 100 pages, 2-hour read, very simple, 3 pages a chapter. You'll knock it out, all 14 chapters, from introductory call to discovery meeting all the way to the wiring of funds. It describes our entire 120, 150-day process before you get involved in it. We hand it out to every seller. It's a mandatory read. And we're also going to give you an opinion of value. Once we have that discovery call, we'll either do it on the phone or call you in for, because you don't know if you want to sell.
1: Until you know what you're worth.
0: So here we go. Founder to founder. I'm the CEO of MDR & Associates, CEO and founder. You're a founder of a Texas-based company. If you've got $3, $4, or $5 million in revenue, it's kind of our bottom line now. We refer a lot of the smaller deals that are $1 million, $1.5 million out. But if you're $2, $3 million, that's kind of on our lower end, all the way up to $100 million in revenue. Text me right now on my cell phone, founder to founder. 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Give me your first name. Give me your business type. How long you've been in business. Text me. 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Text me. To 469-995-6060, 469-995-6060. That's 469-995-6060. So M&A market's on fire, Mike. Interest rates used to be 11.5% during COVID with SBA. That kept buyers from making offers, didn't it? It kept buyers from making offers.
1: It impacts the cash flow.
0: Yeah.
1: Now that they're lower.
0: Now they're 8.5, 9, 9.25. They're a little bit more reasonable. We're getting people. We don't sell a lot of them to SBA because we like to sell to strategic buyers that pay a whole lot more money, can teach our entrepreneur, let them get what we call the second bite of the apple. Let's bring that up in the second segment. The second bite of the apple. That means you retain 20-25%, just like our plumbing seller is looking to do, and ride the next 5 to 7 years and get in the private equity business of this silver. You really can go from being an operator, right, Mike, to being an investor in the silver tsunami within your own company.
1: That's right.
0: Keep your salary, keep your trucks, keep the benefits.
1: And a customized ownership role based on what you as the owner want to do.
0: That's what we do.
1: That's how crap off of you.
0: That's how we do what we do here at MDR & Associates. So we've got 1 minute left in the segment. We just talked about interest rates. We'll talk about private equity when we come back and what they're how they kind of are participating in a major way with the strategic buyers. They'll own those strategic buyers. We're going to talk about the private equity situation and what's going on in the silver tsunami gray wave when we come back. Last chance, though. 30 seconds left in the segment. If you're a founder, you'd like a free book and a free value. Top of the show, I want you to text me right now. 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Be quick. 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Here it comes to 469-995-6060. 469-995-6060. 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
1: 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So, Mike, in the last segment, we talked a little bit about private equity and what that means and what they do for our business owners that are looking to exit in the best possible way. So I figured we'd start this segment just talking a little bit more about private equity so everyone out there understands how it works and how they can exit at a little bit higher multiple by using a strategic buyer that's backed by private equity.
0: You know, private equity, Mike, they're buying everything right now. 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It's really not a good figure on if there's 7,500, 10,000 private equity. We've met a lot of them in 18 years and 250 closed transactions here at MDR & Associates. We've sold almost $500 million in company value over 250 closings, and we've met a lot of them, and they're buying everything. But
1: yeah. And there's some good ones out there, and there's some not so good ones.
0: Well, there's not so much good and bad. You know, let's talk about that since you brought it up. The negative, they're going to come in and tear my company apart, and they're Darth Vader, and they don't care about my people, and they're going to all they care about is the numbers. Yeah, 80%, that's how they are. But we know the 20%, that's one of our value adds. We've vetted these guys over 18 years and 250 deals through 30 HVAC plumbing electrical deals, manufacturing, distribution. We know the buyers, and we know the good private equity. What do I mean by good? Well, the 20% we perceive as the good guys. They care about the employees. They care about management. They care about our seller, our client, our seller that we're representing.
1: They care about the culture.
0: They care about maintaining and improving the culture of the company. They don't want to let anybody go. They don't want to change anything for 6 to 12 months. If that's interesting to you and you're an entrepreneur or business owner listening, you need to reach out to us because we know these guys. We've separated the 20% from the 80%. So that's what you mean by good and bad. They're not good and bad. The 80% are focused on exit and numbers only, and they could care less. And the 20% really care, like we do. Their posture is to bless the business owner, or they don't want to be involved, like our posture. Our posture is we want to create a win for our seller, win for the buyer, and a win for the kingdom of God. We're a Christian firm. We love Jesus. That just means we're going to love people the right way. And we tend to partner with private equity there along the same line. So if that's interesting to you, God's tapping you on the shoulder. You have at least $2-3 million on the top of your tax return, all the way up to $100 million, just like our website says. Maybe you're in home services. Maybe you're a manufacturer. Maybe you're a distributor. We want to hear from you, founder to founder, right now, confidentially. Here we go. I'm going to give away 2 more books right here. So be quick, be fast. Be fast. Two listeners that text me, founder to founder, give me your first name, your business type, how long you've been in business. Text me to 469-995-6060. 469-995-6060. That's 469-995-6060. So yeah, Mike, I mean, private equity are buying all of our HVAC, plumbing, electrical, landscape, alarm, pest control companies, all the home serve garage doors. 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Did no due diligence, wrote a full check. One week of due diligence, turn over your cell phone, and they rolled. It was the craziest thing I've ever seen. So, yes, right now the silver tsunami. So, the question we're saying at the beginning of the show, which we want to explore more now, is do you sell or do you wait to sell your company? The second chapter of my book, Sell Your Company for Maximum Value, I'll give you a copy. All you got to do is text me. The second chapter, the title is Timing is Everything. And in those three pages, I talk about you have to be ready in two ways, Mike, right? What's the first way you got to be ready before you sell your company?
1: Mike, the first way is you have to be financially ready.
0: Well, right? Yeah, there's both of them, emotionally and financially.
1: But first one I would say is financial.
0: Yes.
1: Because the financials have to be clean. And also the trends have to be moving in the right directions, because guess what? The trends matter. If we're seeing a downturn in revenue or net income, this may sound counterintuitive, but that's not a good time to sell the business.
0: No, it's not.
1: That is a reason why you might not be ready financially until we're seeing things start to turn back up, right? So that would be financially ready. Now, the second way would be emotionally ready. So tell us a little bit about that, Mike.
0: Well, I tend to disagree with you on which one comes first. Because if my seller that comes in to meet with us, Mike, is not emotionally ready and properly motivated to sell, we're not beginning anything. So I would say that's first. You said the financial was first. And I love that about you, because you're a financial guy. You're a financial guy. I'm an emotional guy. But but we can always get the financials ready if they're emotionally ready, right?
1: True.
0: But if not, they're not emotionally ready, what's the purpose of getting the financials ready? See how I'm proving my point to you? That emotional readiness is number one. What does that mean? Emotional readiness. Emotional readiness. What does that mean? What do you think that means, Mike?
1: Mike, what that means to me is they can see a vision for that next season of life. In other words, they know what they're going to be doing after they exit their business.
0: That's right. What are you going to do once you don't show up at that plumbing company, sitting in the chair, managing your 8 plumbers and your 12 other employees? What are you going to do? If they don't know that answer, we're fools if we get started. They will not. I've noticed this over hundreds and hundreds of transactions, Mike. My business owner, our business owner, will not sign the documents at the end. We just wasted 6, 9, or 12 months on a $20 million transaction.
1: Right. And we don't like to work on deals, Mike. We like to complete them.
0: Right. We don't work on deals. We complete them 90% of the time. Our success rate, we have an MDR pledge, an MDR 3-point advantage, and it's real simple. Founder-led transactions by me, 90% plus success rate. Right, Mike? And what's the third one?
1: The third one is we get 10 to 20% more value than what's typical or what you would possibly get at another firm.
0: What?
1: Yes,
0: whoa, whoa,
1: that's
0: hold on,
1: right.
0: Hold on.
1: 10 to 20%.
0: Wait. We have 500. We listed 10 at the beginning of the year. Thank goodness. Praise God. 10 sizable transactions. We are about to have 6 under LOI, right?
1: That is right.
0: Look me in the eye on the radio. Vouch for me right now. Did we bring the value up at least 15 or 20% from the first offer?
1: Absolutely, Mike. We create a competitive landscape of buyers through the process that we use, our 10-step unique process.
0: Chiseled through 18 years and 250 closings.
1: And it's in the book, by the way. You can understand our process and what it is. So it's through that process that the price gets to 10 to 20% more value than what you'd get elsewhere, because we have multiple buyers that are competing to buy that business.
0: We said this last week. Our $35 million first offer went to $50 million. 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Our $3.5 million offer went to $5 million on the roofing company. Our $750,000, that's right, a smaller deal, a friend of mine, $750,000 offer went to $1 million. and we're about to get a plumbing company. I believe we're going to take the first offer that came in 4.75, and that'll be all the way almost to 6 million. That is what we do and how we do it. And the way we do it is creating with the three P's. Why don't you tell the listeners what the three P's are?
1: Yeah, the three P's, Mike. Number one is packaging. The way we package the business when we take it to the market is critical. And we hear from the private equity companies, the most sophisticated buyers out there, that our package is some of the best they've ever seen.
0: Packaging, meaning marketing package or confidential information memorandum or SIM.
1: Yep. Business valuation, HD video, all
0: the video, the valuation, and the SIM are just nails.
1: That's right?
0: We make sure that we get the best people to write them. You and I don't write them. We review them. Certainly, we can edit them with our business owner once they're written. But like when we send out those deliverables to private equity, they have complimented us and said, you guys are packaging $3 million, $5, $7, $10 million businesses like $90 to $120 million investment bankers do.
1: Yeah,
0: correct?
1: One of the reasons we won the Axial 100 Award that's voted on by the private equity. So packaging, number one. Number two, process, like we just talked about. Our 10-step unique process.
0: It takes 120 days, yeah. 150 days to complete. But that's how we get the top value.
1: That's right.
0: And
1: then number three,
0: and the
1: is
0: right buyer.
1: The poker playing skills, the psychology of dealing with these buyers and negotiating these LOIs and getting them to the point where they're going to pay maximum value.
0: That's why I think we're sports agents. I mean, the biggest thing we could look at sports agency wise is like we act like sports agents, and our athletes are Texas business owners. All right, Pat's waving at me. We'll be right back. If you want a book and a free value, hit me at 469-995-6060. That's 469-995-6060. 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
5: Fox News, I'm Angelo Bavaro. Rescue teams are racing to find survivors following catastrophic flooding along the Nepal-China border.
6: Officials say more than 750 people have been killed. Another 3,000 are still missing. Crews are digging through feet of thick mud and debris, searching for victims.
5: Fox's Marion Rafferty. NASA launched a new space telescope from Florida this morning.
7: It's the next big thing in space discovery. During its five-year mission, the Roman is set to work as a discovery machine, which could answer tons of questions we have about the mysteries of space. What is the universe made of? How does it work? Are we alone?
5: Fox's Madison Scarpino. President Trump is touting a major agreement with Venezuela he says will allow the U.S. to take control of oil fields with 65 billion barrels of reserves. 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
0: Welcome back to Sell Your Company for Maximum Value. I'm Michael D. Rubin, founder and CEO. That's Chief Exit Officer of MDR & Associates. That's MDR and Associates. I'm in the studio with Mike Mayers, the Chief Operating Officer, and my right hand of the firm. And we do every deal together, Mike. It's been an honor and a privilege for 2 years. You've been with us about 2 years, and congratulations for closing a $10 million commercial landscape company. That was incredible how you found that company, steered that company to a successful point. It closed about a week ago. It's our fifth closing of the year, and I'm just happy to have you here. Happy for you to be my brother in Christ, my friend.
1: Amen.
0: That I met in Lake Highlands High School. Almost what a 39-year relationship. That kind of puts us as old guys, but that's okay.
1: Been a good ride.
0: It's been a good ride.
1: An incredible honor to serve these business owners with you. I'll tell you that. I enjoy it.
0: So let's talk about that. Our posture towards business owners. Let's start with that. We want what's best for them. Correct.
1: Our goals and objectives are their goals and objectives.
0: We have no other goals and objectives.
1: That's right. We want to bless them or we don't want to be involved. That's the way we look at it.
0: That's why we give away free opinion of value and free books. I've never charged a dollar for our book. I think it's all of our secret sauce on how you get maximum value, not
1: minimum.
0: So if this makes sense to you, God's tapping you on the shoulder. Text me right now, founder to founder. The next two listeners to text me will get a free book and a free value. Let's go founder to founder. All you got to do is get your phone ready and text me right now. Your name, your business type, how long you've been in business to 469-995-6060. 469-995-6060. We'll do that a few more times, 5-7 more times through the end of the show. This is our longest segment. So I want to talk about our not just our 3-point advantage, not just the 3 P's, but like we'll blow up a deal if it doesn't make sense for our sellers. Have you seen that?
1: All the time, Mike.
0: We want the right deal, not just any deal.
1: That's right. We don't want to do good deals. We want to do God deals. You know, there's nothing more satisfying in what we do as it is when we find a perfect strategic buyer that's a cultural fit, that's going to give the employees of the company that they're buying greater opportunities for promotion and income and whatever it is their vision is.
0: And like our plumbing client, going to give him advice and counsel and like a board, have a board all of a sudden and governance. Because I'm telling you, he's not unlike any of our other sellers that grow to a certain point, right? 5 million, whatever, and they can't grow past it, or they are they hit the ceiling. And so a strategic, bigger plumbing company that's maybe fueled by a private equity firm and already bought 19 other plumbing companies, that he can literally get on board of that train, that private equity train, right? Takes millions of dollars off the table, let's call it 3.5 million, keep 25% of the company, and boom, they grow it to 60 million. Doesn't he get a second bite of the apple that's way bigger than the first?
1: That's right. I think a lot of these business owners don't understand that through the second bite of the apple, they have the opportunity to sell their company twice.
0: I've seen a guy do it three or four times.
1: Right.
0: Fourth time was for $100 million.
1: Right.
0: So it's amazing if you play the game right, how you can de-risk your company. So don't think of a sale. Let's talk about that. It's de-risking your company, taking chips off the table, not using your own pocketbook anymore. Getting out of the minutia of what you hate to do, HR, invoicing, payroll, hiring, firing, and just going to maybe create more relationships and sales.
1: Right.
0: That's amazing for our plumbing seller. That's going to be an amazing opportunity for him. I'm so excited for him. We're doing that for another gentleman in logistics. We're doing it and a couple in logistics. I'm telling you, it's so exciting to see the next stage, that next bite of the apple where they get a new challenge, maybe even a same or higher salary. All the benefits are still in place, but they took millions of dollars off the table.
1: That's right. So not only do they get to de-risk the company, not only do they get to take millions of dollars out of the company in cash, but Mike, what we see when they ride along for the second bite of the apple in a customized ownership role is that they have a much better quality of life.
0: But back to is timing right? Right, timing is everything. Is the second chapter of the book. This session is called "Is the Timing Right?" Do you sell now or later? Now or later? There's a lot of factors, right? We talked about emotionally being ready. We've talked about getting your financials ready. We have a senior analyst. If your financials are not ready, a lot like the plumbing company, we had to go back with our accountant and our senior analyst and really build the third-party valuation, do the recasting of the financials, build the sim like we always do, shoot the video, and package in a world-class way so that we can get maximum and top value for his company and the right buyer. Because it's one thing to get maximum value, a really good offer. It's another thing to get a perfect, magical buyer that came out of nowhere and swept that company up, that carried on the generational legacy and the continuity of that business continued.
1: That's right, Mike. And so, you know, we take a lot of time when we're talking to these buyers, because like we mentioned earlier, we put a company out there, we'll get
0: 200
1: inquiries. And so it's our job to go through those inquiries
0: and take it down to three to six serious ones.
1: Right.
0: Serious
1: Find out ones. Who the serious ones are, who are the ones that are going to have the cultural fit.
0: It's awesome.
1: They're going to pay the highest value.
0: It's amazing.
1: And then get them competing to buy that business.
0: Real life example. We started talking to this seller that owns the plumbing company 16 months ago. Think about that. Do we stick with our sellers?
1: Absolutely.
0: Does it matter if they want to sell right away or 16 months later?
1: Not one bit.
0: He stayed with us.
1: We're going to be here.
0: Called him New Year's. Believe it or not, called him New Year's. He played the voicemail for me. And here we listed it about, 10 days ago? We have 157 inquiries, and we just went through three buyer-seller meetings on this Friday.
1: Right.
0: One at 9, one at 10, one at 11. We gave three really good options for him. One already made an offer. The other two are going to make offers hopefully on Monday, Tuesday, or Wednesday. We won't put anybody in front of a business owner that's not ready, willing, and able to make an offer immediately. Isn't that right, Mike?
1: That's right. And that's the beauty of the way we package these businesses through the 4K HD video, the sim, the world-class business valuation. These things get 95% of the buyer's questions answered.
0: Amazing.
1: Before they ever meet the seller and without having to walk through the business.
0: And that's why we call it the Championship Deal Team. If you want to go to our website, this is a forwarding domain. Do not Google this. 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We've got the best sim writer I think I've ever seen. We've got an amazing senior analyst that can help you clean up your financials that does that really, really well. We've got Thomas Luciato from Fox Television that shoots a dynamic 3 to 5 minute. You're on camera. He gets drone outside your facility, inside your facility, really puts technicolor on the project. And so each project that we take on, we only take on 10 to 15 per year, Mike. Is that right?
1: That's right. It's got to be a good fit.
0: Yeah, we call and meet
1: on
0: with
1: both sides.
0: We meet with 150.
1: Right.
0: That's one out of 10.
1: That's right.
0: So we have qualification. We're very selective on who we bring to market, as you should be.
1: You
0: got to select us. We've got to select you. But a good listing for us is profitable, trackable, highly motivated, and we like them. They like us. We like them. We select them. 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Car gurus, auto trader, whatever, car, you know, whatever. 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You've seen that?
1: I've seen it.
0: You were in mortgage.
1: Mm-hmm.
0: You cannot, should not.
1: Ever.
0: Hey, Pat, you want to come in here?
2: Ever.
0: Sell your company yourself. 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Without an M&A advisor, without a business broker, it's proven the statistic percentage of getting your own business sold is
1: less than 10%.
0: 6%.
1: Get to the closing table, Mike.
0: 6%.
1: We flip that.
0: We flip it at 94%. If you just want to hire a firm that cares about you, cares about your family, put your goals first, this makes sense. You want a copy of my free book and a free value just to connect. Just like the plumbing company did 16 months ago. I don't care when we don't care when they sell. They could sell tomorrow. They could sell in 2-3 years.
1: We do not, Mike. So there's never any pressure to do anything. So if you reach out to us and we have an intro call and that goes well, and we invite you to our office, our beautiful office in Frisco for discovery meeting. The discovery meeting is very simple, right, Mike? So there's no agenda. We're just getting to know each other. First thing I want to do is honor them, let them know they should be very proud of what they've built. Number two, want to hear the story of the company. And then number three, and most importantly, we want to understand what their goals and objectives are. And if we're not 100% certain we can meet them, then we don't want to be involved. We'll give advice. We'll give a free book.
0: That's right.
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0: 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Text me now. I'll text you right back in studio. If you're a bigger business owner, you're going to want to stay with us on our last segment when we come back from the break, because we're going to talk directly to you. Now, who am I talking about, Mike? I'm talking about 10 to 50 million in revenue. They have different thoughts. They have different concerns. And we're going to cover those three, and we're going to talk to you directly when we come back from the break. And I'm going to give you a special offer, which is a third-party, full-blown business valuation, so you can make an educated decision. Because if you've got 50 to 250 employees, or call it 25 to 250 employees, you're a bigger company and you're doing 20, 30, 40 million in revenue. That's a different scenario. That's right down our fairway. That's exactly who we represent now. The investment bankers won't touch you, won't even look at you till you're around 70 million. So it's kind of a dead space, Mike, from the Main Street business brokers I used to be to what we do between 3 and 35 and 50 million. And then the investment bankers maybe take over at 100 million. There's that dead space of I grew it up to like $62 million, but nobody's paying attention to my $5 million EBITDA. There's that word again, EBITDA.
1: That's right, Mike. You know, it's an underserved market, ironically, just because of the silver tsunami that's happening. It's underserved. And like you said, they're not going to get the attention that they deserve from an investment bank, and they're not going to get the resources they need from a Main Street business broker. So that's where we come in and we fill that gap.
0: Yeah, and I think we do have that championship deal team where you're going to get updates every Friday. You're going to talk to Vanessa Kreitz, our VP of client engagement, hundreds of times through the process. You'll never not know what's going on. And am I accessible to my 10 or 12 business owners a year? Yes or no?
1: Absolutely. Every single one of them's got your cell phone and you will answer to call them back.
0: I'm giving it out on the radios, but you know, some people do that and then don't answer it privately. I answer or I'll text you that I'll call you right back. 1 minute left in this third segment. Again, if you're a business owner between 3 and 30 million in revenue, especially if you're home services, HVAC, plumbing, electrical, landscaping, garage door, pest control, we need to hear from you because we've got all the buyers in our stable. We can have them compete for your company within our company. 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Mike, it's been such an honor and a privilege to sell companies, retire Texas business owners, hit the wire button, whether it's 700,000 or 70 million, and change people's lives. We want to change our business owners' lives, have them slow down, smell the roses, right? 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Stop making the donuts, which is chapter one of the book. All right, Pat's waving at me. We'll be right back to conclude our show with a bigger business owner. Folks, don't turn the channel. We'll be right back.
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1: 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I'm here in the studio with Michael D. Rubin, Chief Exit Officer of MDR & Associates. And so, Mike, this is the last segment of the show. And this is where we talk to the business owner that has a little bit bigger business. We're talking annual revenue, top of the tax return, 10 million, 20, maybe even up to 50 million. And so for those types of business owners, there's more complexity, and certainly there's some concerns that they have regarding, are their employees going to be taken care of? What are the tax ramifications of selling the business, and how do we minimize the tax bill? And then if obviously they have a concern about the selling the company at maximum value. So, Mike, let's speak to them right now about how we can help them.
0: Well, I think just like our $50 million offer we just received and accepted, we negotiated it for about a week. My business owner was concerned about three things. Number one, confidentiality. Sometimes you got to get your general, because he has a complete management staff, right? And that's why it sold for 9.25 times. I mean, it's an amazing offer. And he's got a complete management staff. And so the head general underneath him, he had to get in the boat. We had to sign him to an NDA, right? So that starts to be different, having to sign your general manager onto an NDA as we go through the transition, the due diligence, the three-month closing period. Besides that one, everyone else does not know that they're selling and cannot know that. You cannot let your employees, your competitors, or your clients know you're selling. But the general manager in this case had to know, so he signed into an NDA, and we are now in what's called the quality of earnings report, where they're going to bring in Ernst & Young to do a complete what's called quality of earnings and cash flow analysis. And that takes about 30, 40 days. Once you get past that, if there's no discrepancies, which there are sometimes, and maybe the EBITDA slips a little bit, and we've got to come down to $47 million. I mean, maybe it has to be retraded, right? Because we did get a really good offer. We'll see. We'll see. I don't think so, but we'll see. The business owner is going to rely on our championship deal team, our senior analysts. I've got on the deal team on that particular deal. I'm on every Zoom call, and we're defending every single ad back that's on the profit and loss statement. And we'll see, and we'll have to see. But that the business owner that's out there, that's a bigger business owner, needs not a business broker. Investment bankers aren't paying attention to a $20, $30, $40, $50 million deal. And so we are really one of the only stops that they could, shops that they could use in terms of a boutique, high touch, white glove M&A advisory firm, where we have a championship deal team. We surround them with all these individuals, put whoever needs to be on the deal team, and make sure we get to what Christy, my wife, says is the most important part. What does Christy say?
1: Nothing happens until the wire.
0: And she's not being greedy. If you're listening, babe, this isn't you going, I want money, money. No, no, no. You're saying you've seen so many nightmares, so many psychological thrillers, because that's what they are, folks. They die how many times, Mike? Once, twice, three, four, five times?
1: At least.
0: She's seen roller coasters.
1: Emotional, right? Roller coasters.
0: Yes, Pat, you ever been on a roller coaster at Six Flags?
8: Many, many, many times.
0: Yeah, it's fun, but then sometimes it's not so fun.
1: It can get exhausting.
8: And kind of scary.
0: Yeah, it's kind of scary.
1: It is a little scary.
0: So business owners at that level, $20, $30, $40, $50, $60, $70 million sales.
1: It's a bigger roller coaster.
0: It's a bigger roller coaster. You've got more ad backs. There's more sophistication. There's a more sophisticated working capital calculation. What is that? Well, that's AR minus AP. And how do you come up with that? How do we defend that? How much cash are you going to leave in the business? How long are you going to stay? You said earlier, we're going to design a perfect
1: exit strategy. There's a thousand ways to exit, Mike.
0: You could keep 10%, 50%, 49.9%. You could sell 100%, but what's your salary look like? Do you have to sit down year in and year out and decide, should I stay or should I go? Am I still happy working with the new group? Right? Are you getting stock? Are you getting A stock, preferred A stock, or B?
1: That's right. We negotiate common stock. All of that.
0: All of that is negotiated with ourselves and our lawyers. We have two outstanding lawyers. Dugan Kelly is our lead lawyer. He's on the show. He's going to come on hopefully next week or the following to wrap up the series. Look, we're done at the end of September. Isn't that crazy?
1: That's right.
0: We'll be back January, though. You know, look forward to seeing us back January. Listen to us January. We're going to have the same spot Sunday, 12 to 1. We made sure with WBAP we're coming back in the exact same spot in 2027, 2028, and 2029. So, Mike, does it really matter if they sell with us now or later? That's the title of the show.
1: Right. It does not matter. We're going to do whatever is best for them based on their goals and objectives. It's that simple.
0: It's that simple. And we don't put our success fee or try to jam a deal down your throat. That's not us.
1: We have plenty of deals going on.
0: We're overloaded with deals. I mean, of the $135 million, almost $90 million are under contract. Can you believe that? $90 million on six deals. As soon as we put the plumbing under contract, which is going to be this week or next week. So it's supernatural. So if you're somebody that's approaching retirement age, you've got a sizable company, I want to talk to you directly. What do you have to lose to get a free book and a free opinion of value with Mike and Mike on the show calling you on Monday morning from 10 to 11:30 just to say, hey, tell us your situation. Tell us your situation.
1: That's right.
0: And let's talk.
1: That's right.
0: And let us give you the options, or at least call you in for an hour free, a free complimentary 1 hour discovery meeting is what we're offering to these bigger business owners. And there's no pressure. You can't even sign up with us till you read the book. We're going to sign it and hand it right to you with our business cards and talk about what's in your heart, what's next. If you can't come up with what's next, we'll probably be a little scared to list and engage with you and start the project. But we're sales counselors, aren't we?
1: We are, Mike. And, you know, if you're someone that just wants to stop working in 5 years, well, now is the time to be reaching out to us.
0: Well, yeah, that's a little early. But a year from now, reach out to us now. Six months from now, reach out to us now.
1: Get the book.
0: Yes.
1: Please read the book.
0: If you might want to sell in 2027, you might.
1: Right.
0: So you got to reach out to us now. Our year is set. We're going to sell 10, 11 companies this year, close to $100 million in company value. Think about that. We've only sold $500 million since I started. 18 years ago. This year, $100 million. Tell me it's not, the silver tsunami is not
1: crashing down on our heads right now. It's unbelievable.
0: Crashing. So if you're a bigger business owner, you want a free book and a free value, text me right now. 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Just text me a first name, and we'll give you a call tomorrow from 10 to 11. Get you a free copy of the book. 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
1: Until you know what you're worth.
0: 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Next week's topic is the top 10 reasons to use an M&A advisor instead of trying to sell it yourself. 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One more time, if you're a bigger business owner, 5 to 50 million in manufacturing, distribution, or service in the great state of Texas, we're Texans serving Texans. 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If God's tapping you on the shoulder, at least reach out. Just give me your first name. No other details, and we'll call you back on Monday 10 to 12 or 10 to 11:30. Here it comes. Here's my cell phone, private, direct to my hip, founder to founder, 469-995-6060, 469-995-6060. That's 469-995-6060. Mike, been a great honor, 250 closings. I'm going to do this probably into my mid-60s. before I stop. That's 10 more years.
1: I'm going to do it with you.
0: You going to do it with me?
1: Yeah, let's do it.
0: Let's do
1: it. It's too much fun. We don't want to stop now.
0: We finally got really good at it, too.
1: Yeah,
0: I think we're pretty good. But that's kind of subjective, I guess.
1: Right.
0: But we do have a lot of testimonies on our website.
1: Yes, they are on the website.
0: 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You can find it right there. But you're right, Mike. I think we're pretty good at it, man. I'm having fun on the radio with you. Third season.
1: I am, too.
0: It's a 95th episode, I think, somewhere around that. I mean, that's a lot of episodes. And we go through the book. And right now, we're on the Texas Business Owner Blueprint, week 6, next week. 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
11: On the ones.
12: We got an accident right here in Dallas blocking the two right-hand lanes of eastbound 635 LBJ at Park Central Drive. Stop and go traffic all the way back to Dallas Parkway at Inwood Road exit. Taking a look at that weather forecast from our very own WBAP on-time experts 24/7 Weather Center. Heading up to a high of 102 today. It's going to feel like 106, so if you're outside, make sure you're hydrated and at least trying to stay in that shade. And we're also heading on our way down to a low of 81 tonight. More of the same you can expect tomorrow and for most of this week. It is 92 degrees in Dallas, 93 in Fort Worth. Iranian officials are calling for Muslim countries to unite against their quote-unquote real enemy as the U.S. continues to pressure Iran's economy. Fox's Trey Yingst is in Tel Aviv.
13: Iran's supreme leader, Mujtaba Khamenei, released a rare statement calling on the Iranians to use less domestic production and reliance on the U.S. dollar. Now, his official X account posted, equally vital, is giving special attention to economic growth, boosting production, gradually phasing out the U.S. dollar from playing a pivotal role, and ultimately making resistance economy the central focus, all of which are among the goals of the service-oriented government. This comes as the U.S. naval blockade remains in full effect. U.S. Central Command says as of August 28th, CENTCOM forces have redirected 82 commercial vessels, disabled 3, and boarded 2 to ensure compliance.
12: The Cowboys have just about 2 more weeks before the regular season kicks off. The boys ended the preseason game with a bitter 3-point loss against the Saints, but did start off with a pair of wins. How that will translate into the 2026 season, only time will tell. Cowboys head coach Brian Schottenheimer says,
14: "We're looking at everything and we chart every pass in training camp. We chart the stats from the preseason games, all the decisions that they make in the run game. I mean, what you got to remember is part of the deal is how you handle the run game checks and things like that. We're a volume-based offense, and it really is a true battle, and we've got some tough decisions coming up."
12: The regular season kicks off Sunday, September 13th, as the Cowboys take on the Giants in Giant Stadium. In your money news, As the Social Security Trust Fund is projected to run out of money in 2032, a bipartisan group of senators has introduced a Promise Act to jumpstart congressional debate and prevent a 22% cut to monthly benefits for more than 70 million Americans. The so-called Promise Act creates a step-by-step process for Congress to consider reforms before the program faces automatic reductions, championed by Senators Dick Durbin and Bill Cassidy, who are both leaving the Senate soon, along with John Cornyn. The Promise Act would require the Social Security Advisory Board to submit a base reform bill to guarantee at least 50 years of program solvency. Congress would then have 100 hours to debate, amend, and vote on it, making inaction much harder than in previous attempts. Keep connected, DFW, for the latest on the situation in the Middle East. 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I'm John Cooley.
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1: Welcome back to Disrupt the Norm Radio. Hey, I'm Gene, along here with Ramon, founder

0: How far back, man?
1: It's been a number of years now. At least, I think, 6-7 years.
0: Okay.
1: Been a little while.
0: So after all these years, you're auditing yourself, huh?
1: It's haunting me, man. I called for a clear weekend and it rained Saturday.
0: Oh, man. That's one forecast out of what? 10,000 maybe that you got right?
1: Still, Marcy said, she goes, Gene, that was like 20. That was like 10 years ago or whatever. I can't remember how far back it was. Time is going too fast.
0: She's right. You know what I love about that, though, is it's the same thing that happens with retirement planning. People remember the one thing that didn't go right way more vividly than all the things that did. It's why we have to build plans that are resilient to those bad moments and not just optimized for the good ones.
1: Speaking of bad moments, so is Asher, has he been waking you up early all week? How are you holding up?
0: Oh, so yesterday morning, 5:47 a.m., I believe it was, he comes running in full sprint, launches into the bed, and he's holding this plastic T-Rex, and it goes, Daddy, roar, and in my face, too. It's crazy. And Kaylee was also asleep somehow, doesn't move, not even flinch. I swear, the woman could sleep through a hurricane. It's amazing.
1: Oh, hurricane. Okay, former weatherman joke incoming here. Actually, I've tracked several hurricanes, and that's a real comparison. But I'm a big hurricane junkie. That was the one thing that got me interested in weather when I was young. Because I grew up in Southeast Houston, so you know, we're right there near the about 40 minutes from the Gulf of Mexico or Galveston.
0: Okay. Yep.
1: Yeah.
0: There's quite a few hurricanes that have blown through there.
1: Yeah. I remember them all, and they were definitely interesting.
0: Anyway, so today's episode is actually about something Asher reminded me of this morning.
1: Let me see. A plastic T-Rex reminded you of our episode topic?
0: He did, because here's what happened. After the T-Rex attacked, he looks at me very seriously and says, Daddy? And he says, what if the T-Rex comes back? And I said, they're not coming back, buddy. And he said, what if? And I thought that what if question is exactly what we're talking.
1: Yeah, because today we're talking about sequence of return risk, the but what if of retirement.
0: Yeah, the but what if the market drops when you retire question that almost nobody asks until it's too late, because you just retired, you think everything's going well, or you think everything is going to go well, but you forgot your money's still invested in the market.
1: Yeah, exactly. What is this sequence of return risk? In plain language, we know what is this? Because we've seen it over our careers, I know, multiple times. But I think it's something that we need to talk about, because a lot of accumulation advisors out there, and probably a lot of listeners right now, their advisors are not talking about this.
0: Yeah, I'd say probably about a solid 80, 85% of advisors out there are just accumulation advisors. They don't do much on the distribution phase. So here's a simple version. Imagine two retirees, both retire with $1 million. Both average the same 6% return over 20 years, the same average, same starting balance, but retiree A has bad years early when they're drawing down the portfolio. Retiree B has bad years later, same average return, but retiree A runs out of money first. And then retiree B is fine. So I would say this is how you picture that, right? Taking your distributions, but taking hits at the very start of it.
1: The same average return, but completely different outcomes. And that's what people understand is when you're not taking money out, it all averages out. But if you start taking money out, that's when you can actually deplete your nest egg.
0: Right. The order of returns matters as much as the average, and I would say maybe more. If your portfolio drops 30% in 1 year of retirement and you're also withdrawing out $60,000 a year, you're not just down 30% of your balance, you're also down, you're also sold shares at the lowest price. Those shares can never recover in your portfolio because they're gone. So now your remaining portfolio has to work harder to keep paying you. And if the market is still down in year two and year three, you keep selling at depressed prices, the hole gets deeper and deeper. Even when the market recovers, you have fewer shares to recover it with, right? So that 30% drop at age 45, when you were still contributing, you just buy more at lower prices. The drop actually helps you. A 30% drop at 65 when you're taking money out, that same drop can permanently impair your retirement.
1: Yeah, and most retirement projections show you an average return, yeah. A nice smooth line going up and to the right. But real markets don't look like that. Our financial freedom forecaster stress tests your retirement against different sequence scenarios, not just the average, the bad ones. So you can see what plan looks like if the first 5 years of retirement are ugly. So request a free session at DTN.

0: planning.com, and or you can give us a call at 817-438-6752. Ramon, let's talk about, we have five defensive strategies I'd like to cover here. So let's start with that strategy one, the cash bucket.
1: Yeah, so in the cash bucket part, in strategy one, we keep 1 to 3 years of living expenses in cash. Very stable, low volatility assets. If the market drops, you don't touch your investment portfolio. You draw from the cash bucket while the portfolio recovers. This is the single most powerful sequence risk defense for most retirees because you're not forced to sell low. You have time to wait. What I would also encourage people to think about is finding somebody that does tactical investing. And this is where we can help the most here because that's what we do, tactical investing. Most advisors out there are using modern portfolio theory, which, just to make sure everybody understands, you're just buying and holding assets and you're keeping the same ones. If you sell some off, it really doesn't make too much of a difference in the whole buy and hold scenario. You're holding for the long term. If you want actual reallocation, you want actual different investments at different times for whatever cycle we're in, that's what tactical investing is. Strategy two, Gene?
0: Yeah, let's talk about a flexible withdrawal. So be willing to adjust what you take out based on market conditions. So in a down year, take a little less if you can. In a strong year, take a little bit more. Most people don't build flexibility into their plan. They decide on a number, stick to it no matter what. That rigidity increases sequence risk. And then let's look at strategy number three, which is an income floor first. So before you think about growth, build a floor of income that doesn't depend on market performance. So that Social Security is part of that. A pension, if you have one. Income annuities are very powerful for this because you can get a guaranteed income stream. A dividend income, if your basic living expenses are covered by income that doesn't fluctuate with the market. So a portfolio drop is uncomfortable, but it doesn't threaten your lifestyle. So talk about strategy four, delayed Social Security.
1: Yeah, so delaying Social Security to 70 instead of taking it at 62 or 65 can permanently increase your monthly benefit by 24 to 32%. And that's inflation adjusted, guaranteed for life income. Every dollar of guaranteed income reduces the amount you have to pull out from your portfolio during a downturn. And that brings us to strategy five, sequence aware allocation. Your asset allocation in the years just before and just after retirement should look different than during the accumulation. The 5 years before and the 5 years after retirement, that's the retirement risk zone. A major drop in this window does the most damage. Managing volatility deliberately during this period is one of the most important things you can do.
0: And I'm thinking about all the people in their late 50s and 60s who still have an aggressive growth allocation because, and that's what's worked for the last 20 years. We look at the allocation, the income sources, the withdrawal plan, and we make sure the architecture is built for distribution, not just accumulation. And I think that's the one thing we got to keep hammering home is that we are experts in the distribution phase. And that's really who you need to work with in retirement.
1: Absolutely.
0: 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Ramon, let's go into it. We got to do another story here. We'd like to share stories of actual clients that we've been able to help. So let's talk about James and Ruth.
1: Oh, yeah. James and Ruth, married couple, both 66, just retired, $1.4 million combined. They're planning to withdraw $70,000 a year. They had a financial plan, but the plan was built on average returns. Nobody modeling what happens if the market drops hard in 1 year. Year one of retirement, the market dropped 28%. Their 1.4 million became roughly a million, and they still needed 70,000 a year. By year seven, at their current pace, their money ran out at age 81. Ruth expected to live to 90. So this is the scenario we played out for them.
0: That's a terrifying moment, right?
1: Yeah, it is. And the devastating part, that wasn't recklessness, that wasn't greed. 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
0: Welcome back to Disrupt the Norm Radio. Hey, I'm Gene, along here with Ramon, founder of DTN Wealth, right here in downtown Fort Worth. All right, Ramon, I need your honest opinion on something.
1: Oh, man, always dangerous.
0: Marcy came to me last week with a question about a stock.
1: Oh, no, this I feel it. This is going to be good.
0: Yeah, she asked me, she found a stock that was paying like 12% an annual dividend. And she said, Gene, why don't we own more of this?
1: Oh, yeah. I know the answer, but what'd you say?
0: I said, honey, that's today's radio episode.
1: That's perfect.
0: She did not find it as funny as I did, but
1: to be fair, you know, that's a reasonable question. 12% yield sounds amazing, and it sounds like free money, right?
0: It really does, until you understand why it's paying 12%.
1: And that is exactly the conversation we're having today. And you know what? It reminds me of Asher, actually. He sees something shiny, full sprint towards it. No questions asked, man.
0: That is, unfortunately, an accurate description of some investors.
1: So although Asher at least has the excuse of being three, he came running to me last weekend holding a Hot Wheel and going, Daddy, look fast.
0: He's not wrong. Fast is good.
1: God help me. Okay, let's get into it, because the dividend conversation is one of the most important ones we can have with people approaching retirement.
0: So what's wrong with chasing yield?
1: So here's how yield chasing happens. You open up a brokerage account, you filter for stocks paying the highest dividend, because that's easy to go through a screener and do that, right? 8%, 10%, 12% yield. You think, well, if I have a million paying 10%, that's $100,000 a year. I'm set, right? And here's the trap. When the stock is paying 10 to 12%, that's almost never a sign of generosity. That's usually a warning sign. High yields almost always mean one of two things. Either the stock price has dropped dramatically, which inflates the yield as a percentage, or the company is paying out more than it can sustainably afford. In either case, the dividend is actually in danger.
0: So you chase the high yield and then the dividend gets cut.
1: Yep, cut or eliminated entirely. And when the dividend gets cut, the stock usually drops even more. So you've lost the income you were counting on, and then you lost the capital on top of it. That's a double hit. And at exactly the moment you needed the income the most, right?
0: And we actually saw this with some REITs, right?
1: Oh, yeah. REITs, alternative investments, yeah. Closed-end funds, snapping with a lot of BDCs. So, yeah.
0: So talk about yield versus sustainable income.
1: Yeah. So the distinction is between yield and sustainable income. Yield is a number. Sustainable income is the system, right? A stock paying a 4% dividend that has raised its dividend every year for 25 years is a fundamentally different investment than a stock paying a 10% dividend that hasn't raised its dividend in a decade, right? So the 4% dividend is likely growing and likely sustainable, backed by a real business generating real cash flow. 10 years from now, that 4% might effectively be paying you 6 or 7% on your original investment. The 10% dividend may be paying out of its reserves, right? It may be masking a declining business. It may disappear the moment the business hits a rough patch. Yield is a headline. Sustainable income is the story.
0: 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So, Ramon, let's talk about the three income layers. So, let's start with layer one.
1: 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When at DTN Wealth, we are plan architects here. We're structuring you for the distribution phase of life. 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Your basic living expenses should be covered here. If they are, everything else is gravy. And gravy is much easier to manage than survival money. Layer two, dividend growth engine. High quality companies with a long history of growing their dividends. Not the highest yield, the best growth. If you own a company paying a 3% dividend and they grow the dividend 8% per year in 10 years, your effective yield on your original investment is nearly 6.5%. In 20 years, nearly 14%. Inflation beating income growth without touching the principal. This is where our tactical dividend growth portfolio shines. As you're building this structure, you need all three of these layers, right? So layer three, tactical income sources. This is where real estate investment trusts that are publicly traded, ones that have stood the test of time, are giant, not private, preferred stocks, bond ladders, maybe even structurally covered call strategies. These add income diversity, but they're a third layer, not the first. The mistakes most yield chasers make is leading with these, right? When they should be finishing with them. This is, if I would have to say, a speculative part, this would be your speculative part.
0: So is there one metric people should know how to or identify a dangerous dividend?
1: The payout ratio. So simple math, I would say, what percentage of the company's earnings are being paid out as dividend? If the company earns $1 per share and pays out 50 cents, that's a 50% payout ratio. That's healthy, sustainable, room to grow. If the company earns $1 per share and pays out 95 cents, that's a 95% payout ratio. One bad quarter and the dividend is in trouble. And the payout ratio consistently above 80 to 90% deserves scrutiny. And this is where we help you the most in organizing this strategy. Even though I'm telling you this stuff on air so that you can use, because I care about all of you listening, you still need a qualified professional to help you go through these things.
0: And most people don't even know to look at that number.
1: Right. They just see the yield and they don't look behind the curtain.
0: So we sit down, look at what you own, run through the fundamentals, and within an hour, you have a clear picture of whether your income strategy is solid or fragile. So request a complimentary planning session at dtnwealthplanning.com or give us a call at 817-438-6752. And as always, Ramon, we'd like to share stories on here. Tell me a little bit about Walter here.
1: Walter came into us. He was 68, retired 3 years ago, had $900,000 in his portfolio. He built his retirement income strategy around one principle: find the highest paying dividends and live off them. About 14 individual stocks, all paying between 7 to 12%. His plan was to collect $80,000 a year in dividend income, and it worked for a while. Year two, though, of his retirement, three of his highest yielding positions cut their dividends. One cut it by 50%. One eliminated it entirely. His projected $80,000 income was suddenly cut to $51,000, and his portfolio was worth less because Walter had no guaranteed income floor. He didn't structure things properly like we would have. He had to sell shares to make up that gap, and it became a slow grinding spiral. He told me, "I thought I was being smart, and I had all this income and didn't understand that income could disappear like this. I didn't know these companies could do this."
0: So if your income strategy is heavily dependent on high yield individual positions and you don't have a guaranteed income floor underneath, let's have that conversation before the cuts come. Our Retirement Reality Report covers a specific risk. 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
1: So, Gene, tell us about Carolyn.
0: Yeah, so let's meet Carolyn. She's 64, 2 years into retirement. She had $1.1 million portfolio. We built her income in three layers. So the foundation was Social Security maximized by delaying, taking advantage of those delayed retirement credits to age 70, plus a small income annuity covering her essential monthly expenses. So the growth engine, a dividend growth portfolio of 20 to 25 high-quality companies, average starting yield around 3%. So the average dividend growth rate was around 7 to 8% per year, and a tactical layer, a publicly traded REIT allocation. When the market corrected, her foundational income didn't blink. Social Security The annuity covered her groceries, utilities, healthcare. The dividend growth portfolio was bonus. She called me during the correction and said, hey, Gene, is there anything I need to do? And I said, no, this is exactly what we built for. So let's talk about the four steps, Ramon, when we're trying to construct a plan for clients.
1: Yeah, in these four steps, the first step is map every source of income you have. Write it all down, Social Security, any pensions, any annuity payments, dividend income, rental income, bond interest. And now ask, which of these can disappear or get cut? I would say circle everything that can disappear. And I would say that's your vulnerability map. But you can do this at home on a sheet of paper, right? Very simple. Step two is check payout ratios. For each dividend paying stock you own, look up the payout ratio. If it's above 80%, flag it. If it's above 90%, that's going to require some serious scrutiny. Also, look at whether the dividend has grown over the last 5 to 10 years. Growing dividend is a healthy sign. Flat or declining is a warning sign. And as I'm giving these little tidbits that you can do, you don't have to do it. You don't have to be alone in this. We can help you. We want to help you. For everybody listening out there, even though we're giving these tips, we actually just would love you to come meet you. We'd love to have this conversation with your family and help you ensure that somebody good is taking over this for you. In step three, we'd identify your income gap. 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
10: On the ones.
11: In Dallas, you got a disabled vehicle locking up the left-hand lane of eastbound I-20 at spur 408. In downtown, you also have a disabled vehicle locking up the two left-hand lanes of westbound I-30 between 35 East and Riverfront Boulevard. And in Plano, you got an accident blocking the off-ramp from northbound 75 to Park Boulevard. Now let's take a look at that forecast from the WBAP On-Time Experts 24-7 Weather Center. We're holding on to a high of 102 degrees. However, it's going to be feeling like 106. So if you're going to be outside, please, friend, hydrate at least. Mostly clear tonight with a low of 81 degrees. Tomorrow, more of the same. Sunny and hot, high of 102, low of 81. It is 97 degrees in Dallas, 99 in Fort Worth. Iranian officials are calling for Muslim countries to unite against their quote-unquote real enemy as the United States continue pressure Iran's economy. That's on the heels of the U.S. launching even more economic sanctions against Iran and calling on EU members to do the same. The United Arab Emirates suspended its trade with Iran days before the U.S. made that kind of announcement. The House is back in session tomorrow, and lawmakers are set to consider a Senate-passed bill to create new sanctions designed to punish Russia for its war in Ukraine. Louisiana Republican Senator John Kennedy calls for the House to pass the sanctions bill on Fox's The Sunday Briefing.
12: Putin has blood under his fingernail. We've got him down right now, and we're choking him. We need to choke him to death.
11: The sanctions would target China, India, and other major buyers of Russian energy. The revised bill would impose tariffs of up to 100%, down from the original proposed 500%. In your money news, President Donald Trump strikes a deal with Venezuela for a stake in the country's oil. Venezuela's acting president describes it as a step towards economic recovery and will modernize the country's oil industry. Experts, however, say Venezuela's dilapidated oil infrastructure will take years and billions of dollars to repair, so a substantial boost in production isn't exactly expected soon. Keep connected, DFW, for the latest on the situation in the Middle East. 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
0: Welcome back to Disrupt the Norm Radio. Hey, I'm Gene, along here with Ramon, founder of DTN Wealth, right here in Fort Worth, Texas. So, Ramon, I'm going to start out. How's Asher doing?
1: Man, he is fully committed to being the most energetic creature on planet Earth, man. We went to the park yesterday. He ran, not walked, ran for 2 hours nonstop. And then we got home and he looked at me with these big eyes and said, Daddy.
0: More? He wanted more?
1: Yeah, I sat down on the bench and he climbed up on my back and used me like a jungle gym for another 15 minutes. It was amazing.
0: Hey, that kid's going to keep you young.
1: I don't know. Or put me into an early retirement home. And speaking of retirement, today's episode is one where almost everyone has a strong opinion, and almost everyone's strong opinion is missing some context.
0: So this is a big one, or the big question here. What is an annuity, really? In plain language, what is it?
1: At its most basic level, an annuity is a contract with an insurance company. You give them money, they promise to give you income back. That income might start immediately or in the future. It might last for a fixed period or for the rest of your life, the core value proposition is an insurance company can guarantee you income for the rest of your life because they're pooling risk across hundreds of thousands of policyholders. If you live to 105, they keep paying no matter what the market does. And these are specific, and I want to make sure I'm helping everybody understand this. Those are specific annuities built for income.
0: So you're buying longevity insurance as much as anything.
1: And that's a great way to think about it. You're insuring against the risk of outliving your money.
0: All right, so let's talk about, we've seen this over our career, why annuities have a bad reputation.
1: Oh, yeah.
0: So you go over the, there's really three reasons, so lay that out for us.
1: Yeah, so the first is they've been oversold. There are salespeople who put clients in annuities and they're not appropriate, right? Sometimes because the commission was attractive, and that has created real harm and real distrust with the public. And that's why, first and foremost, these things get a bad reputation. There's just too many insurance salesmen, not enough advisors, fiduciary advisors advising on these things. The second is they're complex. There's dozens of different types, variable, fixed, indexed, immediate, deferred, each with its own structure, potential fees, and fine print. Complexity is the enemy of informed consent. And this is huge, especially when you have an uneducated insurance agent. And most are out there. And that's the sad part. Most are that are just trying to make a commission because that's their bread and butter. Third, the fees can be significant if left unchecked. 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
0: All right, Ramon, let's talk about the different types of annuities so we can break it down that way. So to start with type one, median income annuities.
1: Yeah, let me start with type one, and maybe I'll go with type two, and then I want you to start explaining the other two, okay? That way we can back and forth this for the people.
0: Right.
1: Type one is immediate income annuity. This is the purest form. You hand over a lump sum of money. The insurance company immediately starts paying you out monthly income for life or over a specific period. It's simple, transparent. Generally, this type of an annuity has low fees. For someone who has a meaningful gap between their guaranteed income and their essential expenses, an immediate income annuity can be a powerful income tool. In type two, these are fixed deferred annuities. You put money in, it grows at a fixed interest rate for a set period, similar to a CD from a bank, but from an insurance company instead of a bank where there's FDIC insurance. Often, well, with slightly better rates, the fixed deferred annuity has. You have tax-deferred growth for people who want a safe place to park retirement savings with a better rate than a savings account, and these can be a reasonable tool to use.
0: All right, so let's look at type three here, fixed indexed annuities. Now, these are more complicated. Your money is credited based on the performance of a market index. Think of a market index like the S&P 500. But you're protected from market losses. So in a good year, you participate in some of the upside. In a bad year, you don't lose anything. But the cap rates limit your upside, so you don't get all of it. In many products, you're capped 6 to 10%, even when the market is up to 25%, for example. Some fixed index annuities are excellent. Some are overpriced and underperform. The difference is in the details. You need someone who will read the entire contract and not just the marketing brochure. Now, the one that we see a lot as well is type four is variable annuities. Not a big fan of these. So this is going to be direct. Variable annuities are a type that have generated the most harm. So your money is invested in subaccounts, which are similar to mutual funds, with an insurance wrapper on top. So the fees can be 2 to 4% per year over 20 years. You know, that fee drag can cost your hundreds of thousands of dollars. For most retirees, there's better tools for the job. And I think fixed index annuities are probably the most powerful tool because you have that floor, that downside protection. So again, read the contract. And I think, like Ramon has said, a lot of the insurance agents that sell these products don't even understand them themselves. So yeah. Have we seen this? Because I've talked to numerous clients that have come in to us and they don't really know what they have.
1: And I would encourage people that if you're listening to the radio and you're listening to people on the radio and you call them because you like the radio show, like DTN Wealth, go and look at their background. Mm-hmm. Go and see, are they just an insurance agent or are they a full-fledged fiduciary advisor, Good point. Do they have a team that works around them? I think the biggest thing you can do is always research who you're about to deal with. Don't just take their word just because they have a nice sounding voice on the radio, even though I love that if y'all would. but yes, reality is I want you to always check up who you're looking at. And I say that because I know that our record is great and we've helped out thousands of people. And I want to continue to help out thousands more.
0: Yeah, so bottom line, read the contract and have someone who isn't selling it explain it to you. If you've been offered an annuity or you own one and you don't fully understand, bring it to us. No agenda, just an honest assessment. So you can go to dtnwealthplanning.com or give us a call, 817-438-6752. So as we always do, Ramon, let's share a story here. Let's talk about Richard.
1: Oh, Richard, yes. Richard, 70 years old. He has $1.3 million in retirement assets 5 years ago. Just before retirement, he met with a financial professional who made a compelling case for a variable annuity with guaranteed income rider. Your money grows in the market, but if the market crashes, your income is protected. Best of both worlds. Richard was totally sold. He put $800,000 into this product, 60% of his retirement savings, and here's what he didn't fully understand at signing. The annual fees were 3.2%.
0: Yeah.
1: Gene, can you believe that?
0: Yes, that's high.
1: The income rider had restrictions. The surrender period was 10 years, meaning he couldn't access the money without significant penalties for a decade. The fee drag was 3.2 annually on $800,000, and that was costing him $25,600 every single year. Over 5 years, that's $128,000 in fees. Gosh. When Richard came to see us, he didn't even know what he was paying. 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He said, I trusted the person completely. He wasn't careless. He was trusting, and his trust was exploited by somebody.
0: So if you have an annuity you don't fully understand, or that you suspect may not be best fit, bring it to us. We'll walk through it, tell you honestly if there's a better option or if it's actually fine and you should stop worrying. 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
1: Now, Gene, tell us about Evelyn.
0: Yeah, so we met Evelyn. She's 67 years old. 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
1: Okay.
0: 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And the product was simple. No annual fees, no surrender period, no complex riders. Just you give us $250, we pay you $1,400 a month until you die. So it was simple, transparent, and right-sized.
1: Well, and that's what a good annuity application looks like. The right product, the right size for the right specific problem. So we'd like to share with everybody a couple questions that you can use in trying to discern how do you solve for this problem, how to look for an annuity. And I encourage you to talk with people, right? We really encourage you to come see us so that way we can do the analysis for you. We have a whole insurance brokerage side at DTN Wealth that allows us to shop thousands of insurance carriers out there. And really, that's very powerful because we can literally shop the market. So question one, what specific problem is this solving? That's what you should be asking yourself if you're looking at an annuity. What is this solving? Because an annuity should solve a specific identifiable problem. guaranteed income gap, longevity risk, market risk concern for a specific bucket of money. If the answer is vague, that's a red flag. Good tools solve specific problems. And if it doesn't, I would look elsewhere. Question two, what are the total annual fees? At every fee layer, all fees, what is your expected net return? That number is what matters. If it's above 1.5, 2% per year, you need a very compelling case for why it's worth that, right? Question three, what is the surrender period? How long are you locked in for? What is the surrender charge if you need money early? A 10-year surrender period on money that you need in an emergency is a real problem. Know what you're agreeing to before you sign. Fourth question, is this person a fiduciary? Is the person recommending this annuity legally required to act in your best interest? Or are they a salesperson legally permitted to recommend anything that's suitable, even if something better exists? The distinctions matter enormously. There's a lot of insurance agents out there that own companies where they have an advisor, but that advisor actually doesn't sell the insurance. They actually have an insurance agent sell the insurance. So there's another little loophole and wrinkle. If you're talking with somebody specifically that's doing the insurance and is the writing agent on the policy, if they're just an insurance agent and they don't hold any securities licenses, that's a problem. And that's a red flag. That means they only have to do what's suitable for you. They don't have to do what's in your best interest. So question five, what does this look like compared to alternatives? Have you modeled what the same dollar would be in lower cost alternatives? If nobody has shown you a comparison, ask for one. And if they can't give it to you, then they're just trying to sell you one thing. All these questions are important, and we just want to make sure that people understand. If you come in to see us and you go through our process, I want you to ask us these questions. That way we can give you the answers and show you where we got them from.
0: All right, let's take a listener question here. This one came in on this subject. It says, I have an annuity I can't get out of without a big penalty. What should I do?
1: I would say first, don't panic. Surrender charges exist on a schedule. Every year that passes, the charge typically decreases. 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Second, understand what you actually have. Is the product performing? Are you getting the guarantees that you were promised? Ultimately, I would say come talk to us. We've reviewed a lot of annuity contracts. We've helped a lot of people understand what they have. We model out other options for you, and we can help you make a better informed decision. We've helped tons of people get out of tons of annuities. 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
11: 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I'm John Cooley from the 24-Hour Breaking News Center.
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11: In downtown Dallas, some good news. A disabled vehicle has been cleared from the westbound side of I-30 between 35 East and Riverfront Boulevard. However, we are still seeing some slow traffic all the way back to Haskell Avenue. Meanwhile, there is still a disabled vehicle locking up the left-hand lane of eastbound I-20 at Spur 408. Now for your forecast from the WBAP On-Time Experts 24-7 Weather Center.
0: From the WBAP On-Time Experts 24-7 Weather Center, average high, mid-90s. We won't see that. As a matter of fact, low 100s all the way through Tuesday and then right at the century mark all the way into Saturday. Sunshine 103 today. Tonight clear, low 80. Monday sunny up to 102 and then 101 on the way for Tuesday. For WBAP News, I'm Jeff Eno at the Weather Channel.
11: It's 98 degrees in Dallas, 101 in Fort Worth. Iranian officials are calling for Muslim countries to unite against their quote-unquote real enemy as the U.S. continues to pressure Iran's economy. The Trump administration had announced new sanctions against Iran and its economic partners last week. The United Arab Emirates suspended its trade with Iran days before that announcement. A fuel trafficking crackdown along the southern Texas border discovers more than fuel.
1: The investigation now includes a ranch packed with 135 exotic animals. Mexican authorities said the raids turned up lions, tigers, monkeys, even a camel. They seized 18,000 gallons of diesel, along with guns and fuel pumps, arresting one suspect. According to the U.S. Treasury, fuel theft has become the second largest revenue stream for Mexican cartels behind illegal drugs. Tayshia Stevens, WBAP News.
11: The Senate race in Texas is heating up, with Republican Ken Paxton facing Democratic Representative James Talrico in the fall. In an interview with NBC's Meet the Press, Senator Ted Cruz says he has full faith that Ken Paxton will win the seat.
4: When the voters move into the fall, get right before Election Day, when they look at Ken Paxton's record, when they look at James Talarico's record, I think it's going to be an easy choice. I believe Ken Paxton will be the next senator from Texas.
11: Talrico says that he is asking courts to release documents from a civil case that connects Paxton to fraud claims. Paxton has denied any allegations of wrongdoing, labeling Talrico's actions as a political smear campaign. Several polls, including the Fox poll, currently has Talrico leading Paxton. In your money news, President Trump has been touting a new oil deal with Venezuela that he claims will increase America's oil supply. Fox's Mike Emanuel.
12: President Trump calling it the biggest oil deal in world history. Secretary of State Marco Rubio writing about it on X, saying this deal is a huge win for both the American and Venezuelan people. It demonstrates how President Trump's bold foreign policy is driving America first wins, securing stable reserves and low-cost oil in our hemisphere, and lowering gas prices here at home. For the Venezuelan people, this deal will bring nearly $100 billion in private investment, support thousands of high-paying jobs, and drive the reconstruction of Venezuela's economy.
11: This comes amid concerns of high gas prices, with AAA reporting that the average gas price this time last year was $3.20 compared to the over than $4 this year. Keep connected, DFW, for the latest on the situation in the Middle East on your home for WBAP's Morning News, weekdays 5 till 9. I'm John Cooley.
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14: I'm here. Thank you, Spencer.
3: You got spun up this week, man. Hence the title of today's program.
14: AI dangers ahead. I did.
3: That's scary.
14: I do a lot of research.
3: Right. Okay.
14: Because it's fun for me.
3: It's fun for you.
14: Yeah. It's like a treasure hunt.
3: All right. A little treasure hunt. And yeah, we've posted some extraordinary performances.
14: Yeah.
3: Right. So we're going to cover the AI dangers. That's here in the first section. We're going to start with the 2026 winning allocations, because essentially the year is two thirds over.
14: That's right.
3: Right. 2026. First two thirds, that went

0: It says special presentations for me.
1: Yeah, that's you.
0: Alex. Okay.
1: Well, you got to, do you have, we're hoping you've developed the ability to see around corners.
0: Well, if I can't see around it, I like to give pros and cons of what might be there.
1: Okay. Right? There you go. And we'll have a game of true, not true. And the realities of construction, it usually takes longer and costs more than planned.
0: Oh, yeah. You have a regulatory headwind that could be there. Headline roundup, of course, global fast-paced tour of the financial markets, top headlines this week. Texas energy infrastructure revolution, the global energy crisis of 26 and 27, plus refined fuel shortages. And I guess we're coming to the end of this, the summer wealth management planning season.
1: Yep, wrapping it up.
0: That's right.
1: That's right. We've got 3 weeks. Then it'll be autumn.
0: And then you want to start with the good news.
1: Yes, this is okay. Do the GDP and let's do the top performances. And then we dive right into AI dangers.
0: All right. Atlanta Fed real GDP now estimate 4.6% economic growth.
1: Well, and they've got 2/3 of the third quarter.
0: Yeah.
1: So they got enough data to say, is it plus or minus? And they're saying it's a huge plus. It also says, you know what that says?
0: That says things are good.
1: October earnings report, another bonanza potentially.
0: Yeah.
1: All right. But you've been working on delta, delta, delta. The rate of change, the rate of change, the rate of change.
0: Okay. So we covered a little bit about this.
1: I want to cover the top performances.
0: Oh, let's do that first because there's some good ones in here.
1: Yeah, this is good. So you get one, you pick one, and I'll pick one. But I'm going to start with the S&P 500 year to date, 14%.
0: That's pretty good.
1: That sounds good.
0: Yeah.
1: NASDAQ, 17%.
0: Wow.
1: Right? And then we get to the high flyers.
0: Well, I was going to start with refiners.
1: Oh, you know, that's the grand finale. Okay, go ahead. We'll work the maze backwards. Go ahead.
0: Well, it's on top of my stack right here.
1: See, okay, you just do you. I took away the grand finale punchline, but let's go ahead and give the punchline.
0: All right, refiners, Marathon Pete up 128%, Valero 118% for the year.
1: That's huge.
0: That's a big move.
1: And the crack spread, we've been covering how much profit do you make for refining a barrel of oil?
0: Yep.
1: The previous peak had been $65 a barrel. Now, at one point, I think it was $80.
0: Yep.
1: Back when Russia, you know, understood the Ukrainian flamingo drones were taking out their refineries, but hit a high of $71 a barrel. It's still holding 60.
0: Yeah.
1: And it is held longer than 2022.
0: Yeah. Yeah. It's sticking around.
1: Okay. So that's, there's a lot of profit in refining. Consequently, go ahead.
0: Plains. GP, Plains All American. Is it Plains All American, right?
1: Plains All American. Just pipeline.
0: 55% for the year.
1: That's strong. The S&P 500 oil and gas sector ETF,
0: yeah,
1: 42% for the year.
0: Victory Shares free cash flow ETF, 42%.
1: This is the poster child of deep value, but 42%.
0: Deep value sometimes works really, really well.
1: International deep value. International was outperforming at the end of last year. International deep value.
0: Yeah.
1: Victory International ETF, 32%. Now, if I'm worried about AI dangers, since we skipped to the punchlines here, you know,
0: since I messed everything up.
1: Why don't we cover Dell? Because Dell's the top.
0: Yep. Dell peaking out. 275% gain this year.
1: God bless Texas.
0: Man.
1: That is 275%. I guess Michael Dell, if he wants another lake house, you know, I think he could hook that up.
0: I think he could buy the lake.
1: A good point.
0: He could buy Lake America. I'm just kidding.

0: Okay, leave that for other shows.
1: Joke there. All right, let's cover some AI dangers.
0: AI dangers. Now, how did you come upon this project? Because we covered last week, right? Wall Street Journal said $3 trillion.
1: Yep, the $3 trillion AI spending iceberg talked about.
0: If we unravel it, we may be able to see around the corner and get some guidance on portfolio strategy.
1: That's right.
0: Because we love our listeners so much, we want to help them make great decisions.
1: And it was really this article that spurred me down this rabbit hole, right? Which basically says that they have future commitments that are not on the balance sheet. $2.5 trillion, basically. Future leases, future purchases, contracts signed, but you don't recognize the cash flows yet, right? Because it's not actually occurring.
0: You don't have to pay yet.
1: Yeah. And so I was like, okay, well,
0: that's like when you get a car and you don't have to make a payment for 2-3 months on a promotion.
1: Yeah.
0: Yeah. You still got to pay.
1: You still got to pay, right?
0: Yeah.
1: It's still coming down the pipe. And so I went down, found some great research, and started consolidating it together. And
0: I have a quote.
1: Yeah. What do you got?
0: The headline number understates the scale. $3 trillion estimated off-balance sheet AI-related commitments, like that are not on the company balance sheets.
1: That's right. It's in the footnotes.
0: What investors usually see, annual capital expenditures, we've covered that, recorded lease liabilities, and long-term debt.
1: Yep.
0: What may sit below the surface, future leases, chip and equipment purchases, data center capacity, power and construction contracts, and future rates of change in amortization.
1: Wow, that's a mouthful.
0: Yeah.
1: I'm just saying.
0: If Quantum comes out, you'd have to write off all those chips.
1: Yeah. Well, there's an interesting story in here about Delta and AI. Sounds like Quantum to me. But you're in the research that we've been doing. One of the questions has been, hey, is this like the internet bubble? And they're just going to overbuild and saturate the market, and then demand's going to fall off a cliff. And then you have like kind of you have a crash and everything re-rates, right?
0: So future leases are $1.2 trillion. Purchases, long-term commitments that include chips, servers, network equipment, construction, and related capacity, that's $1.9 trillion.
1: Yeah. That's a lot.
0: That is a lot. All right, go ahead.
1: So when we talk about rate, so one of the things I've said a lot is prices, everything trades kind of off of a rate of change, right? So if your profit rate of change, and we have it right now, right? Your EPS rate of change, when those numbers start to, even if they're increasing, but they increase at a different speed, then that can re-rate prices very, very quickly.
0: Okay.
1: And when you look at the rate of change of what's happening in AI, is you're getting some rates of change in CapEx and revenues across the space that are still high but declining. And so the big question is, you have Anthropic and OpenAI, they're coming in, they're going to be taking over these big data centers.
0: Yes.
1: And they're going to have to start paying all this money for the new compute that they're bringing online. And will they have the revenue and cash flow to pay for it? And I think that's a huge question in just the whole AI theme, right? Because if you have all of a sudden these massive expenditures that you have to pay for leasing expenses, and you don't have the cash flow for it, you're probably going to default somewhere.
0: That's not good.
1: That's not good. And a lot of these come online in 27 and 28. So it's not tomorrow, but it is coming in the future. And can demand, that's a big debate on AI, can demand overcome the current deficits?
0: There's the question. So we're going to take a quick break. We're going to give an example of rate of change and change in price. Delta

0: We're looking at earnings estimates this year up 26%, and next year, another double-digit year, 14%. You apply a 20 times multiple to that, it gets you to 8,100 by the end of this year and 400 by mid-next year.
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2: Okay, the last segment wrapped up with Delta, Delta, Delta, rate of change, and rate of change.
3: Yep.
2: Finally, rate of change in price.
3: That's right.
2: I have an example.
3: Okay.
2: Remind the listeners, this is the inside track on finance. 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
3: Because you get to charge more.
2: And it makes you look smart. You look smart and you could charge more. 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
2: Oh man. The last negotiation.
3: Yeah.
2: We are now a disruptive technology in cost.
3: That's right.
2: I don't know if we'll get to Papa Dean's number.
3: Oh yeah, well.
2: Well, he was tossing that out because he's retired.
3: It's like, he's like, I've been thinking this for a while, but I'm not doing it until I'm out.
2: Yeah, you still got it. You really want somebody to pick up the phone if your money's over there.
3: That's true.
2: That's always good. And if there's an emergency, you probably don't want to speak to an AI chatbot.
3: That's right. Vision requires provision, so you got to charge a little bit.
2: Okay. I got something.
3: Yep.
2: All right. Rate of change.
3: Yep.
2: I'm going to take Salesforce.
3: Okay.
2: Had a big week. That's up 25%. God, they loved the software stocks this week. They hated them all year.
3: SaaSpocalypse, they call it.
2: I mean, it was like 18 months of just beating on software because AI was going to make software obsolete.
3: Yeah.
2: That seems like a reach, but it seemed to get built in. Now, there's two examples of rate of change.
3: Okay.
2: So in 2021, Salesforce reported 132%, right? And 132% gain in profits. Then 58, then 73. This is really good, right? So they took Salesforce all the way to 300. That's back 5 years ago, right? And then they just dropped the ball. During 2022, profits were down every quarter, right? So you're going to reprice the company.
3: Yep.
2: The Delta went from 132 to minus 27.
3: Mm-hmm.
2: Okay, so that's the rate of change. It went straight down.
3: Cut the price in half.
2: So what do you pay for that company? Not 300, 130.
3: Yep.
2: Ouchie, that was a 22 bear market.
3: Yep.
2: All right. Thank God we had some energy infrastructure during the tech bear of 22. Most people forgot that NASDAQ was down 33%. Anyway, and it was a tightening cycle and you had Russia invade Ukraine. Other than that, it was a stellar year.
3: Yeah.
2: All right. Then, okay. So then you go, profits start to grow again.
3: Yep. 23,
2: 100%, 78%, 51%. So profits are growing again. Stock goes back to 340. Okay. End of 24. Then AI is the premise that AI is going to replace software. Plus, their rate of change went down to 6%, in earnings growth. Well, they went from 340 to 150. Chopped in half again. That's a rough 5 years. The last report in June, they said profits grew at 50%. They're expected to grow at 103% next quarter. Not a recommendation for your portfolio till you come down and get a plan.
3: Yeah, the stock goes from 150 to 260.
2: Boom. So it was up 25% on the week because it was relatively cheap. It got below 10 times earnings.
3: It was cheap. The whole software space, we were talking about it on the show, right? It's a head scratcher because you have this whole software space still growing at double digits and they're just beating the tar out of it. Really? And I think you know what the deal was?
2: What's that?
3: Leopold. Leopold did his vision thing 5 years ago.
2: He's that really smart German guy.
3: Yeah, that guy that blew up and Citadel had to buy all his stuff.
2: Well, he still has a fund, and it's still up for the year.
3: Right.
2: I will point that out.
3: But
2: Leopold is not done. He just learned a lesson because he was up way big, and now he's only up less.
3: Right. But in his paper that he wrote about the vision, he was short software. He said software is going to die. AI is going to eat it all. And so he made a two-way bet.
2: About halfway through the second quarter,
3: it started getting him.
2: Yeah, it reversed. Everybody said this stuff is way too cheap.
3: Yeah. I think one of the things that you've always said is divergences converge and convergences diverge.
2: No, standard deviation deviates.
3: Ah, there you go.
2: That was my phrase.
3: Okay.
2: That was the problem with modern portfolio theory, where diversification in 1999 was, okay, I'm going to have some small growth, some medium growth, and some big growth, and some international growth.
3: And I've
2: diversified. And you diversified yourself into using Sharpe ratios, right? The risk you take for a given unit of return, right?
3: Mm-hmm.
2: And the problem with that is if something gets overpriced, as it gets overpriced, it's got a great Sharpe ratio. Yeah. You're like, oh, that's the best thing ever. I'll take some Lucent and some Nortel.
3: Yeah. What happened there?
2: Some Alcatel.
3: Alcatel.
2: Anyway,
3: those were painful cycles.
2: Yeah. How did our Nortel client stay retired?
3: That's a biblical harvesting strategy. The tree and the fruit. Easy for me to say.
2: Okay. The tree and the fruit every time would get a big spike, would harvest 10%.
3: Yep.
2: Right off the top. This works in options too. And so you do your biblical option harvest or biblical harvest on the big gains, that way they don't go away, and you do something else with that money that could keep you retired.
3: That's it.
2: This is good for Raytheon, Texas Instruments. If you're at Texas Instruments or Raytheon, you're really happy right now.
3: Yeah.
2: Well, that concentrated stock position, how will it fund retirement if it goes way down? Well, every major spike, you harvest 10 or 20%, depending on the size of the spike. So that's how we kept the Nortel executive retired.
3: It usually goes up a little bit more after that, and then they get mad at you. But
2: oh, he was hot because
3: a couple years later,
2: would harvest some, he'd pay the tax. Harvest some, pay the tax. Harvest some, pay the tax, and then no more Nortel.
3: Yeah. And then he's like, "Whoa, well, I'm glad you did that. I was mad at the time, but I forgive you.
2: It's okay. It's okay now. All right. He had some zero coupon bonds too that helped." But they aren't cheap yet, so we'll save that for another week. Practical investor dashboard for the AI capital cycle. So saith Alex Toline's AI-driven perspective.
3: Yeah.
2: Right? From the Wall Street Journal and other sources. Free cash flow yield. Is cash generation keeping pace with CapEx commitments? Not right now. AI revenue and backlog. Is contracted demand converting into recognized recurring revenue?
3: So that was interesting.
2: Because you got $3 trillion in liabilities there.
3: Well, there's another thing. NVIDIA reported a great quarter this week.
2: Yeah.
3: Their accounts receivable part of the line item is growing faster than the revenue.
2: Really?
3: Yeah. And so that's a little bit of a head scratcher. It's like, hey, because they're doing some dealer financing, right? Like, you're like, okay. Hey, I'm going to do this data center. Can you loan me the money to buy these chips?
2: Got it.
3: So you get to book the revenue, but you don't collect the cash.
2: Oh, not yet.
3: Yeah, I got to do something fancy. Hopefully I don't go bankrupt before I can lease these things out.
2: Lease and purchase footnotes.
3: Yep.
2: Well, this is going to be volatile pricing. Okay. So I'm looking, I'm going to skip to the punchline again.
3: Okay.
2: I think there's so much attention on this, right? And you don't want to miss the party, right?
3: Yes.
2: You don't want to be left out. You want to be invited to the party. But where should your attention be? Maybe you watch the front yard to see if the police have arrived. But the other attention would be deep value. Where can I get dividends? Dividends are scarce.
3: Yeah.
2: Where can I get rising dividends? And when is the bond market cheap enough that it's better than stocks?
3: There you go. But I think there's something you could say when the police show up, right?
2: How will we know? Well, this article defines it. So, yeah, so take it away.
3: Somebody will flinch and they're going to say, hey, we're cutting our CapEx. We're like, hey, we're starting to see that we're not getting our ROIC on this, so we're going to cut our CapEx in the data center space. And that'll be a warning shot to say, uh-oh, something's going on there. And it could be Meta, could be Google, could be who knows.
2: Yeah. Now, you had the example, is this the 2000.com bubble? Because everybody says that when there's a big tech rally like this, everybody's riding high. Everybody's trying to compare themselves to the S&P, and it's a big race chase.
3: Right.
2: Right. Well, you have a better analogy because of the.
3: This could be more like
2: the forward commitments, right?
3: That's right. So when you look at forward commitments, this goes back to 2008. There was all these adjustable rate mortgages. They were all coming due at the same time for rate adjustments going into 2007 and 2008. Similarly, in the AI CapEx structure and data center build out, you have leases that are coming online in 27 and 28. That's going to significantly increase CapEx or expenditures for the guys that are taking those over.
2: Oh, amortization takes over.
3: There you go.
2: Amortization bad. Okay, we'll cover the rest next. Investors, when the financial markets quake, we want updates from real portfolio managers. 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
5: On the ones.
6: In Arlington, an accident is blocking the right-hand shoulder of northbound 360 at Park Road Drive. Stop-and-go traffic is building all the way to Arkansas Lane. Look at that forecast from the WBAP on-time experts, 24-7 Weather Center. Heading up to a high of 102 today. Actually going to be feeling like 106 tonight. Mostly clear skies, low 81. And for the first half of this week, you can expect more of the same. In the meantime, it's 98 degrees in Dallas, 101 in Fort Worth. Iran's leadership solidifies around hardline military generals and declares preparing for prolonged conflicts with the U.S., and aiming to prevent domestic unrest. Former Vice President Kamala Harris has shared that she would support expanding the Supreme Court to 13 judges. In an interview with NBC's Meet the Press, Democratic Congressman Jim Clyburn of South Carolina says he would also support the expansion.
7: I think that we are in a position now that calls from some significant actions taken by the Congress, and we ought to expand. And 13 is a pretty good number.
6: Many Democrats have expected wanting to expand the number of justices in order to accurately represent all 13 district courts. Many Republicans don't agree with the change, claiming that they do not think this is wrong with there being just 9 judges. In your money news, the Trump administration is working with private industry to expand domestic energy production. Advocates say it could provide unlimited energy. Fox's Christina Coleman reports.
8: Often called the holy grail of clean energy, nuclear fusion is emerging as a potential solution to power everything, including massive AI data centers.
9: If we just looked at scaling existing sources of energy, we won't be able to meet those demands.
8: Even though critics say the nuclear fusion process is too costly and time-consuming, investments in fusion startups jumped 69% from 2025, raising nearly $4.5 billion since last July, according to the Fusion Industry Association. California-based Pacific Fusion just broke ground on a $1 billion research and manufacturing facility in Albuquerque with a goal of creating more energy than it consumes by 2030. Experts say public-private partnerships are vital for projects like this.
6: Keep connected, DFW, for the latest on the situation in the Middle East. 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I'm John Cooley.
10: If you look at it, the CapEx number of 2026 from the hyperscalers, you're talking about $750 billion, and that's likely to go to $1.2 trillion or higher in 2027. So the earnings growth that they're seeing this year, which has been pretty staggering, is going to continue into next year.
11: 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And now, here's your host, Spencer McGowan.
2: Alex, let's do two more observations from this week's AI danger research.
3: Okay.
2: This was interesting.
3: Yep.
2: AI-related debt issuance for 2026 on track to double the debt issuance of 2025.
3: That's a lot.
2: Like if you told your neighbor, hey, I borrowed twice as much money this year as I did last year. Is your neighbor going to say, whoa, you're a genius?
3: That's right.
2: Okay, go ahead.
3: That's one of them. The other major thing, and I think it's something to watch, is OpenAI. So OpenAI on $56 billion of revenue burned 37 of it in CapEx. And so they're going to need some more money at some point because they're burning so much of the cash.
2: Net loss last year, they lost $39
3: billion. Yeah.
2: But don't worry, Alex, it's AI.
3: We're making money on our losses.
2: And they're going to IPO. So they'll get a big pile of cash to spend. Oh, spending is different than getting checks.
3: That's right.
2: Who's writing checks? OpenAI is writing lots of checks.
3: Well, they're hoping to come out with a higher valuation than SpaceX.
2: They want to be $3 trillion because they said their addressable market is 30. No, that was Anthropic.
3: Anthropic said that.
2: The total addressable market, TAM, total addressable. And every time I see that in a presentation, I know to guard my wallet because what they're trying to say is, oh, we're going to capture some portion of this $30 trillion AI market.
3: Right.
2: It's
3: $30 trillion, but global GDP. Wow, that's the size of all of U.S. GDP, right?
2: $33 trillion.
3: Yeah. That's the whole thing.
2: Well, it's 1 year's worth.
3: Well, yeah.
2: Obviously, they're saying over time. I didn't read the clarifications, but I'm assuming they said that.
3: Okay. That means instead of eating Cheerios, you're just going to play on AI. That's a GDP joke.
2: Oh, okay.
3: Let's move on.
2: All right. I'm thoroughly confused, so I'm going to move on. All right.
3: What's going on in Texas?
2: Morgan Stanley chooses Texas.
3: There you go.
2: They were going to do something in Georgia. Like, what was that about? Anyway, they chose Texas.
3: They chose Dallas.
2: They chose Dallas.
3: Down the street, I believe.
2: Yes, it's across the street. It's the Trulux.
3: Now, is that the Trulux?
2: Yeah, they're going to go to Fountain Place while they build the $1.3 billion Galactic Dallas operations hub.
3: Yeah, I believe they're
2: Morgan Stanley.
3: They already knocked down the Gold's Gym there.
2: And Trulux, I don't know how long it's going to be there.
3: Well, if you like Trulux, you better go before they close.
2: That's where Katrina and I met.
3: Really?
2: Uh-huh.
3: I thought it was yoga studio.
2: Mm-mm. I mean, we both did yoga. We talked about that.
3: Okay.
2: When we met, we started talking, and we were talking 4 hours later.
3: Wow. Sounds like you guys probably should have got married.
2: Oh.
3: You did.
2: Yeah, see, it worked out. That was Cinco de Mayo 2015.
3: I was there.
2: All right. So, no, Cinco de Mayo is when we met.
3: No. I mean, I was there for the wedding.
2: Yeah. Client mentioned it this, or no, my CPA mentioned it this week.
3: That's cool.
2: He had a good time, and apparently he was overserved. He admitted it, but that's okay. The taxes got done. Well, anyway, Morgan Stanley, congratulations. $1.3 billion regional operations headquarters.
3: Yeah.
2: Because you can't say you're leaving New York.
3: Now you got to have a few people there, right?
2: Well, yes, that's true. Now, this one's a little interesting.
3: Texas billionaire Albert Huddleston invests in Canadian-Cuban nickel and cobalt producer.
2: There's one of the top foreign investors in Cuba.
3: Sherritt International Corporation. Well, you know, they were going broke because of sanctions against Cuba.
2: Albert Huddleston recently sold a family-owned shale asset for $5.2 billion. He's an anchor investor in a proposal put forward by Glencore.
3: Mm-hmm.
2: All right. So if you're doing the regime change.
3: Right.
2: And Cuba arguably needs to make a change based upon the quality of life. So if they open that up, Obama actually, he allowed tourism to Cuba.
3: Yeah.
2: And so the tour companies, they had their own terminal from North America traffic. It was really interesting. Anyway, that's a side note. Yeah. Another manufacturing facility, $200 million facility for San Antonio, 1 million square foot plant. San Antonio's largest job producing investment in more than two decades.
3: Congratulations, San Antonio.
2: That was good. Now, This is not rosy economic news.
3: Okay.
2: Dallas home prices.
3: Yep.
2: They are still down year over year 1.39%. So the appreciation in North Texas stalled over the past year.
3: Probably because there's supply coming online.
2: Oh, because we have supply.
3: Yeah.
2: That's a great point. There's the $30 trillion in potential revenue, Anthropic reports. And Anthropic, they're going to pay $45 billion because they're going to come public too.
3: Yeah.
2: And they've already said we're going to pay $45 billion for Nscale for AI computing power.
3: That's right.
2: They're just writing checks like drunken sailors.
3: Man.
2: All right. So that's... We'll switch gears.
3: Well, the Nscale, hold on a second. This Nscale deal is kind of interesting because there's this whole group of companies, and Nscale wants to go public too, right? That they're basically data center developers. So they raise a bunch of money, they build a data center, and then they lease it to a AI company or multiple AI companies.
2: Yep.
3: Kind of like an office tower.
2: Okay.
3: All right. We're going to have five AI companies renting our stuff.
2: All right.
3: And yeah, CoreWeave's one of them, isn't it?
2: That's why I called it up there on the screen.
3: There you go.
2: This ain't no game.
3: Burning cash.
2: 45% off their 52-week high.
3: There you go.
2: Okay.
3: So here. if there's any bottleneck,
2: uh-huh,
3: where that revenue, where the cash flows don't cover those expenses, you're going to see these things trade significantly lower.
2: Okay.
3: So CoreWeave, also canary in the coal mine.
2: $500 billion experiment to build 24/7 markets on blockchain.
3: All right. So this is a good story because
2: Hyperliquid crypto. It says it's crypto exchange Hyperliquid is it hyperliquid? I thought it was just where you find out oil prices are over the weekend.
3: No, that's the over. That's a 24/7 trading crypto exchange with perpetual futures contracts.
2: Perpetual futures.
3: Yeah. Yeah. So I found Hyperliquid when I think when it was the Iranian invasion, and I was trying to find, you know, hey, how do I get an idea of where oil prices are trading over the weekend?
2: Epic Fury, February 28th.
3: Yep.
2: Okay.
3: And so I came across Hyperliquid, and I was like, man, and I've been asking this question here. It's like, why can't we just, you know, we can still sleep, but if we're here at 6:30 and we have an opportunity to buy something, maybe we should get the opportunity to buy something.
2: And trade.xyz, a little known market built on top of crypto exchange Hyperliquid, mm-hmm. speculators bought and sold blockchain based oil derivative through that weekend.
3: Yeah.
2: All right. So they've reached trading volume hit over 500 billion this week.
3: Now, Hyperliquid is not allowed in the United States. They're trying to build a pathway through. At the same time,
2: you have to bribe some senators or something.
3: Well, at the same time, U.S. exchanges are making a move towards more 24-hour trading ability.
2: Talk about deep value.
3: Tell me.
2: Okay. This relates to a California story. All right.
3: Yeah.
2: So cover what Delta said, and then I want to cover something interesting about California.
3: All right. Delta Airlines CEO Ed Bastian says AI could boost the carrier's profitability by 50% over several years by cutting costs and improving decisions across pricing and operations. Now, to me, that sounds a lot like quantum, right?
2: So it's a lot more compute. Because when you were explaining quantum, if there was a certain airport problem,
3: yeah,
2: and to solve it, supposedly, it would take, because you need an electron, right? Mm-hmm. It would take more electrons to solve the problem proposed for an airport, for example.
3: Right.
2: If you're going to solve it perfectly, you would need more electrons than exist supposedly in the known universe.
3: That's right. But a quantum computer could figure out the logistics for you in maybe a couple days.
2: Theoretically.
3: Well,
2: it hasn't done it yet.
3: There was a project at the Port of L.A. That proves that that could work.
2: Really?
3: Yeah. I'll find the story for you.
2: Who did it?
3: We can cover it. It was QBTS.
2: QBTS?
3: Yeah.
2: Oh, okay.
3: D-Wave.
2: And
3: D-Wave's the name of the company.
2: All right.
3: They don't make money yet. It's not a recommendation, but
2: since you went to the Port of LA,
3: yep.
2: We're going to take a break, and I want to cover another California story that has a punchline.
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13: It's that reckoning that we've all been waiting for, with record deficits, record debt, crossing $40 billion, the market is starting to care. And foreign investors, domestic investors, institutions, it's starting to care. That's what's happening with the 10 to 30 year bonds rising in yield. What is the bond market telling us? I think it's telling us to invest in commodities. We think it's very opportunistic right now.
14: 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Now, here's my dad, Spencer McGowan.
2: Okay, California, then California. Elon Musk and SpaceX, and then we're going to get to Dolly Parton and her empire.
3: Yep.
2: With some choice quotes, too.
3: Excellent news.
2: All right. So I was reading the Wall Street Journal. In between articles on Orange Man Bad and why Trump is not, his stuff isn't working, and he's always wrong, Wall Street Journal actually will do some interesting journalism.
3: Yeah, I mean, we do have 4.6% GDP growth, but okay.
2: Yeah, I didn't see anything about that. I mean, for, God forbid they say, hey, appears that deregulation and onshoring manufacturing, it appears that some good things are happening. Yeah, but no, they don't say that.
3: Okay.
2: No. Okay, enough beating up on the Wall Street Journal. Years late, billions over budget, California's high-speed rail hasn't laid a track. This is how bad this thing is. And then I'm going to give you some numbers, as you would expect from me.
3: Okay.
2: All right. So I'm going through the article. 18 years after California voted to launch a bullet train that would travel between San Francisco and Los Angeles in under 3 hours.
3: Mm-hmm.
2: Okay. The project now costs billions more than planned. So, I want to find out, right?
3: Yeah.
2: And California's High-Speed Rail Authority initial business plan estimated a cost of $33 billion. Remember the $33
3: billion. Okay, $33, I'm writing
2: they,
3: down.
2: They haven't laid a track yet. $33 billion. Since 2008, the California High-Speed Rail Authority has spent $15 billion.
3: What'd they spend that on?
2: Thousands of land parcels, building giant overpasses, rail beds, walls, and other concrete structures, I'm sure for their well-connected contracting friends that donate to their campaign,
3: right,
2: and California's Central Valley. The work has generated thousands of jobs. Okay, that's positive. But it gets better.
3: Okay.
2: Now the costs, okay, now they're saying, well, by 2040, we expect this thing to run. Okay. And oh, there's the Dolly Parton story. It was attached to this. Okay. So, now their costs are a price tag. Remember, there's no train until 2040. That's 14 years from now. And they've been doing this for 18 years. That's 32 years of spending money under their plan. But now it's not $33 billion. The admitted price tag is up to $126 billion with a high estimate of $231 billion.
3: Could they not have just hired somebody out of Japan that's already done this thing?
2: Yeah.
3: For like $2 billion?
2: Yeah, but they're not part of the DNC. Okay, so how big is $126 billion? That is bigger than the market capitalization value of American, United, Delta, and Southwest together.
3: Wow.
2: Okay. So you're not going to get a train till 2040. All right. And the cost is going to exceed the value of the four major airlines in the United States.
3: Hey, you know what's, you know, there's good news attached to that, right?
2: Do tell. I'm trying to find a silver lining in that one.
3: Well, the good news is
2: it's
3: that
2: good. Good news is, as taxpayers, we funded a big part of the $15 billion that's been wasted so far. Yeah.
3: Well, here's the good news.
2: Okay.
3: The good news is that the subsidies past 2040 will be significant.
2: Okay. Thank you.
3: Just to make sure there's ridership. We'll pay you to ride this thing.
2: It may be really expensive to get it finished, but it's going to be really expensive after. Okay, let's talk about spending money.
3: Okay.
2: SpaceX, not to be outdone, plans to build a $100 billion spaceport in Louisiana.
3: I'd go to that. I bet you they'll have it done before 2040.
2: Oh, Elon, he gets stuff done.
3: Yeah.
2: Now, sometimes he'll say something like the solar tiles for the roof, and it doesn't happen. But
3: right.
2: Anyway, we are all guilty of that. None of us is without sin. All right. So the launch facility, Vermilion Parish, support thousands of launches annually, and It will support SpaceX's orbital data center launch near the end of 2027.
3: There you go.
2: That's a lot of spending.
3: That's a lot of spending, but it'll be done by 27, 28.
2: As opposed to
3: 2040.
2: The other side of this.
3: Yeah.
2: Okay.
3: You know, cover Dolly Parton.
2: Yeah, let's go ahead. I want to give some choice Dolly Parton quotes. Then we're going to get to Dolly's empire, right? She said, if you see someone without a smile today, give them yours.
3: That's nice.
2: It's hard to be a diamond in a rhinestone world. People say, how do you look so young? Well, good lighting, good doctors, good makeup.
3: Yeah.
2: And this is the choice quote. I'm not offended by dumb blonde jokes because I know that I'm not dumb. I also know I'm not blonde. All right.
3: You know, Dolly Parton will always have a special place in my heart, primarily because she wrote a song about me. You didn't know this? You never heard this song? Tolene, Tolene, Tolene, Tolene. Yeah.
2: Okay, I think you may want to go back and re-listen to this one. All right. So here's what she built over the years. All right.
3: Okay.
2: Estimated net worth $450 million to $650 million. And she did all that. And the whole time she was nice.
3: Yeah.
2: And polite.
3: She was very nice.
2: And funny. So the Dollywood Company, there's Dollywood Theme Park, Splash Country Water Park, Dream More Resort. Dinner theaters, right?
3: Mm-hmm.
2: $165 million. That's her 50% stake.
3: Okay.
2: Music, catalog, and publishing. So the music, total publishing rights to 3,000 songs, right?
3: Mm-hmm.
2: There's Tolene. And I Will Always Love You. The latter, I Will Always Love You, earned $20 million in royalties alone. But $120 million, music, catalog, and publishing.
3: Yeah.
2: Real estate portfolio over 25 million. Substantial holdings in Tennessee. You would expect that.
3: Yeah.
2: Right. And including a 2,000 acre residential estate outside of Nashville, properties in the Great Smoky Mountains. Licensing and brand extensions, right?
3: Mm-hmm.
2: And this one doesn't give a value, but Netflix producing deals, heartstrings. Baking lines, Duncan Hines collaboration, fragrance brands, and book royalties.
3: There you go.
2: So that's, you know, Elvis tried to steal half of I Will Always Love You.
3: He did he?
2: Yeah, she tells the story, and she said, no, I need those royalties for my family, and I'm not going to give him half the royalties just for singing it with me.
3: Yeah.
2: And so they canceled it.
3: Oh, well, there you go.
2: So they canceled it.
3: There you go.
2: All right. So the big reversal this week, software appears to be back in vogue.
3: Yep.
2: Now, what's up for the fourth quarter? We've got tax loss selling.
3: Mm-hmm.
2: Right? Bargains there. We've got pressure on the bond markets.
3: Yeah. You have a little pressure on the bond markets. So we had big news on that a couple, about a week ago?
2: Yeah.
3: Secretary Treasury Bessent, it's like, hey, we're going to keep the long rates down.
2: Good luck with that. That's like Argentina was going to peg the currency to the dollar.
3: Generally doesn't work. I think if you look at the dollar yen, that intervention's not going well.
2: it's not.
3: Yeah, the dollar's rallying again against the yen a bit.
2: Well, there is some logic. So rates have gone way up. We covered duration risk last week.
3: Right.
2: The value of the ETF, this is why it's better to have the individual bond, but when rates were near zero, the 20-year Treasury exchange-traded fund was 160, and now it's 82.
3: Right.
2: That illustrates duration risk. That also means there is a bunch of discounted long bonds because the rate's 5.2 instead of 1.
3: Yes.
2: Or 2. That means Bessent can actually buy long discount bonds and reduce mathematically the debt and issue T-bills to pay for it.
3: Right.
2: Now, how much pain would the market tolerate selling 1 year, 2 year, 90-day paper to do that.
3: Mm-hmm.
2: But it does actually reduce the debt.
3: Yeah.
2: If he buys it at a discount.
3: It can.
2: Anyway, Vanguard Total Bond Market, which is a big holding in 401ks. So far this year, it's down 2.5%. Well, we're 2/3 through the year. The yield is 3.945, right? I divide that in three pieces. The Vanguard Total Bond Market is barely positive for the year.
3: Yeah.
2: That's less than you'd get in cash. That's frustrating. And if those investors in the fourth quarter during tax loss selling get a little frustrated,
3: yep,
2: then
3: you
2: could see a spike in rates, and that's not going to be pretty.
3: Could have a nice little January effect for rates.
2: Okay, building dry gunpowder. 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
6: In Dallas, we got a pair of accidents on eastbound side of 635 LBJ. First one's blocking the right-hand lane at Park Central Drive and Coit Road. Stop and go traffic all the way back to Montford Drive. And just a little bit around the corner from it, literally. Eastbound 635 LBJ to the off-ramp of Park Central Drive. We also have an accident locking things down. Now let's take a quick look at that WBAP weather forecast from the on-time Experts 24-7 Weather Center.
17: From the WBAP On-Time Experts 24-7 Weather Center, lower humidity rates and some gusty winds at times means, of course, we've got the elevated fire weather conditions. It's just flat-out hot. Sunshine headed up to around 103. Tonight clear, low around 80. Monday sunny up to 102. Sunny on Tuesday and 101. 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
6: It's 98 degrees in Dallas, 101 in Fort Worth. Iran's laying out a plan to counteract American sanctions. Fox's Alex Hogan's at the White House.
18: The UK's maritime trade operation reporting that a tanker was struck by an unknown projectile while transiting through the Strait of Hormuz. On Friday, the war with Iran hit its sixth-month mark. The Iranian government this weekend has vowed to stand firm against the new U.S. sanctions. And in a statement on Iranian TV, Iranian government officials say that they are going to push back against these sanctions, saying that they are going to try to curb inflation, create jobs, and reduce their dependence on the U.S. dollar.
6: Trump administration claims the Iranian government is on the brink of collapse, warning official troops will revolt if they aren't paid. Tehran's been able to sell millions of dollars in oil despite these kinds of sanctions. A massive rocket carrying NASA's $4 billion Nancy Grace Roman Space Telescope blasted off from Earth today. Fox's Madison Scarpino has more.
19: SpaceX's powerful Falcon Heavy rocket launching from Kennedy Space Center, carrying the Roman telescope into orbit. NASA says Roman separated from the rocket about 30 minutes after launch. It's now flying on its own. It's as big as a tour bus and as heavy as a T-Rex dinosaur. NASA officials are excited about what we're going to learn from Roman. They expect to discover tens of thousands of new planets, billions of galaxies, tens of billions of stars, and more. But the Roman telescope still has a long journey ahead, more than a million miles away from Earth, and NASA officials say we can expect the first images from Roman before the winter holidays.
6: And in your money news, President Trump says the U.S. oil deal with Venezuela will be used to refill the Strategic Petroleum Reserve. Fox's Alex Hogan returns.
18: President Trump is reportedly expected to meet with U.S. oil refining executives on Tuesday in an effort to try to continue to bring down costs. It comes as he celebrates what he is calling one of the biggest historic deals in oil, again, in history. So this was on Friday when President Trump made this news, announcing this deal with Venezuela. And Venezuela's acting president, Delcy Rodriguez, says the 25-year agreement will allow for the development of 17 strategic oil fields to produce 1.5 million barrels per day. President Trump on Truth Social said that the oil will fill up the strategic national reserves. It is unclear how quickly that could happen. Reserves have dropped to a more than 40-year low.
6: Secretary of State Marco Rubio says the deal will bring in $100 million in private investment. Keep connected, DFW, for the latest on the situation in the Middle East. On your home for WBAP's Morning News, weekdays 5 till 9, I'm John Cooley.
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21: 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I am your host, James Parker. Yeah, time to get excited. 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The host, Sarah Bennett, and her guest in the latest episode, Keith Self, local congressman. They were talking about the Islamification of Texas. And before I get to the question about why don't you hear more from the preachers, you know, here's just a pretty good 1 minute take here from Keith Self.
22: The First Amendment has five freedoms in it. It's going to be religion, speech, and assembly, or the three that they are going to throw in our face. Mm-hmm. But we as Americans have to understand that to us, faith, religion, matters of conscience belong to the individual.
23: That's right.
22: That's yours. On the other hand, conduct under the law is governed. So when we talk about Sharia law, when we talk about Islam, I have trouble finding the faith in the Sharia law to begin with.
23: That's right.
22: Everything is commanded to include the prayer five times a day. Mm-hmm. There is that I can find in my Western mind mm-hmm. matters of faith. Mm-hmm. I have this ability to make a decision. Mm-hmm. It's lacking under Sharia law. So it has a veneer of religion. And let's take the ultimate example. If someone wants to leave Islam, what is the punishment?
23: Death.
22: That's the ultimate example. But there are other examples that we could go into.
21: Yeah, and people call in and try and make this case, too, because
0: you know, one of the things that is kind of hampering our ability to put our foot down on this is we have freedom of religion in the Constitution, so we can't really stop mosques from being built. We can't really stop them from making their wife wear a headscarf. But if that, if you got to find where the line is drawn, a lot of people are trying to say, well, if we change the definition of religion and we say Islam is not a religion, now it's just an ideology, and then it won't be protected by freedom of religion. I don't know if we have to do that either. Keith Self was also asked,

0: Americans enjoy today in America?
1: I don't know. I mean, I like the sentiment, and I agree with sort of the spirit of what he's saying there, but I'm not sure if there is a big role for Christian preachers to have on this issue. They can go fuss and get upset all they want. They don't control the amount of people that are coming here legally and or illegally. They have no control over the H-1B visa system. They have no control over H-1B visa abuse and fraud. They have no control over what's going on with the Learing Center or the other daycare fraud that's been exposed here in North Texas, or the fake businesses that are exist only on paper, the shell corporations, and there's 28 of them and one address, and there's not really a place for them there. Now, this may feel like a religious issue because it is going to result in a religious clash, but this isn't a shortcoming of Christians. This isn't a strength of Christians. This is a state issue. This is an immigration issue. Again, the complaints are correct, but if you're going to go to the pastors and kind of give them a little bit of heat about not being more vocal about this, that's not going to get the problem solved. If you leave the pastors alone and you go give the heat to the politicians and say, we need to end this immigration, we need to end the H-1B program, just cut it all off, send as many of these people home that you can still send home, and we'll try and pick up the pieces from there. That is where the solution is going to be had, because you don't want to end up like Dearborn. Dearborn has a Muslim mayor, and now that they are firmly in charge and have a majority and don't have to listen to any other outside constituency, this is what it looks like already. This is the mayor of Dearborn telling one of his residents, if you don't like all this Muslim stuff, then you can leave.
2: Dearborn's Muslim mayor sparks outrage after debate with local.
3: And although you live here, I want you to know, as mayor, you are not welcome here.
2: The incident came after Ted Barham raised concerns about street signs honoring news publisher Osama Sablani, who praised Hezbollah.
4: I feel like having that sign up there, it's almost like having, naming a street Hezbollah Street or Hamas Street.
2: Well, if the man was hoping for dialogue, that's what he didn't get, as Dearborn Mayor Abdullah Hamoud was quick to attack.
3: You're an Islamophobe. And the day you move out of the city will be the day that I launch a parade celebrating the fact that you moved out of the city.
2: These words caught on camera caused outrage in social media. Internet users said Hamoud is unworthy of being mayor and should leave the position.
1: Yeah. So you don't like us naming streets after terrorists, after Muslim terrorist murderers? You can leave. Oh, really? Well, where's the crowd? The separation of church and state. Where's the crowd that is always swagging their finger at you, telling you to be more tolerant, telling you to not be so hateful, telling you not to be a bigot, not to be Islamophobic? Well, are they Christophobic? Are they even being accused of being Christophobic? Because here they are. I mean, how would you feel? It's like if someone started naming streets after Nazis, they'd speak up, wouldn't they? You know, if you had Hitler Street and Himmler Street and Goebbels Street, Mangala Lane, Mangala Boulevard, none of those sound good. People would fuss. But you shouldn't be hearing for the first time that in Dearborn, Michigan, they are renaming streets after literal terrorists. This isn't sensationalism. This isn't me being hyperbolic just to keep you from turning the channel. That's happening right now in Dearborn. How much longer do you think that's happening in Frisco? 800-288-9227. 800-288-9227. Coming up next, Brigitte Gabriel explains why this excuse that most Muslims are peaceful, absolutely irrelevant. I'm James Parker. This is The James Show, News Talk 820-93.3 FM, WBAP.
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12: Don't fall for the lie of peaceful Muslims. I'm James Parker. It's the James Show, News Talk 820-93.3 FM WBAP. Now, do not aggressively misinterpret that. There is such thing as peaceful Muslims, of course. And I would even submit to you that most Muslims are peaceful, especially in America. However, if you do some math, that's kind of irrelevant to the discussion, isn't it? You know, you have the proportion questions that they pretend to just not understand in some situations. And then the other situation, it's their main defense. Isn't that great? Like when it comes to crime stats? Well, what do you mean per capita? But in this one, Brigitte Gabriel, she is a woman who fled the Middle East because of Muslim persecution. She has since adopted the values, traditions, and religion of Western civilization and has been an outspoken critic. But she doesn't stand for that peaceful Muslim excuse for 5 seconds.
13: There are 1.2 billion Muslims in the world today. Of course, not all of them are radicals. The majority of them are peaceful people. The radicals are estimated to be between 15 to 25%, according to all intelligence services around the world. That leaves 75% of them peaceful people. But when you look at 15 to 25% of the world Muslim population, you're looking at 180 million to 300 million people dedicated to the destruction of Western civilization. That is as big of the United States. So why should we worry about the radicals, 15 to 25%? Because it is the radicals that kill. Because it is the radicals that behead and massacre. When you look throughout history, when you look at all the lessons of history, most Germans were peaceful. Yet the Nazis drove the agenda. And as a result, 60 million people died. Almost 14 million in concentration camps. 6 million were Jews. The peaceful majority were irrelevant. On September 11th in the United States, we had 2.3 million Arab Muslims living in the United States. It took 19 hijackers, 19 radicals to bring America down to its knees, destroy the World Trade Center, attack the Pentagon, and kill almost 3,000 Americans that day. The peaceful majority were irrelevant.
12: Now, let's take that same mindset when Black Lives Matter or Antifa or whatever butthurt section of Team Blue gripes about the cops. Because you can say, you know, cops are terrible, defund the police, they're racist, violent thugs or whatever. The pushback easily is most cops are good. And I've heard, look, it's a legit, you know, point of concern that, look, there's 800,000 law enforcement officers in America right now. If just 2% of them are evil, that's 16,000 bad cops. That's an army. So do that same thing to Muslims. To the phones we go. Gilbert, Dallas, you're on Newstalk 820-93.3 FM WBAP.
14: Hey, thank you for taking my call. And you're absolutely right. There's a super small percentage of bad cops. The majority are really awesome. I'm here in Dallas, and DPD is awesome. The people, they're taking over a little bit at a time, like you say. Next thing you know, we'll be like one of those other Middle Eastern countries, completely taken over. But the only reason I was calling, not to deviate from your subject, but you had on that Dallas Cowboys from the Navajo Nation. He's awesome. And I think it was you that said, you tell me if this is true, because if it is, you're super awesome, that you think you could match his 60-yard dash time. I think 4.8, was it?
12: Well, look, I ran a 4.7 in college. His dash time, I think, was 5.7 seconds.
14: Mm-hmm.
12: I think I could beat that.
14: Wow, I heard you talking about that on the radio the other day. You were saying how he could bench press, a lot of weight, like 50 times or something.
12: No, he did two plates 18 times. Two plates, so two plates on each side, 225 pounds when you add it all up. Yeah, he did that 18 times in a row, just got on the bench. I definitely couldn't do that. But outrun an offensive lineman, that's not really a stretch. It's not a bragging point.
14: Really? I thought it was, because, you know, anybody in the pro NFL, even though he's, like, heavy, but they're still, faster than the normal guy. So the fact that your time, your 60, would be better than his, I was impressed. Because the older I get, I could have done that in high school, college, maybe in my 30s, but no way. I could not match his 60 if I trained. So kudos to you.
12: Even if you train, of course you could. He weighs 310 pounds. Anyway, it's good chat. Thank you very much. You're making some good points, though. That's Gilbert in Dallas. All right, let's go to the Dallas radio legend, Lawrence in Fort Worth. It's the great Lawrence. Welcome to the James Show. Go.
15: Hey, brother. You know, thank you for the introduction. James, let me explain something to the listening audience. Most black folks ain't scared of these Islamics. we ain't scared of them. And when I say we, I think I can honestly speak for the vast majority of black people in America. We looking at white America like, are y'all some damn fools? Y'all don't see what these people are up to? Black people see what they up to? You don't see them moving into our community with masks. They moving into the white community with masks. They done declared war on Christianity and white people in America, Western civilization. And y'all don't see it? We sitting back saying, what the hell? Y'all letting them bring all these mosques over here. They took over Dearborn. I'm from Michigan. I remember when Dearborn wasn't like that. But I'm going to throw this curve at the listening audience. And I mean this from the bottom of my heart. White America, the majority of white people in America are good people. They believe in live and let live. They mind their own business. They want you to mind their own business. That's the reality of America. The vast majority of black people, I won't say the majority, it's down to about 40% of us in the black community believe in live and let live, and we want to just live our life. The other 60% of black people done lost their damn mind. If it ain't the drugs, if it ain't homosexuality, if it ain't all these transgender, these things have destroyed our community.
16: Lawrence, I think I got to give you points on that one. I think you're right. There is, I hadn't noticed that pattern before, but you're absolutely right. I don't see any mosques that are popping up in black neighborhoods or the black side of town or black dominated areas. That's solid. And, you know, black people didn't fall for the COVID vaccine as fast as white people did. The black Americans were the lowest rate of vaccinations when it came to COVID. So y'all weren't fooled by that as much as white people either. Well, you get some points on that one. Thanks, Lawrence. I got to run here because coming up next, sorry, I wish we had more time. That's the great Lawrence in Fort Worth. I'm James Parker. This is The James Show, News Talk 820, 93.3 FM, WBAP.
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26: 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I'm John Cooley from the 24-Hour Breaking News Center.
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25: On the ones.
26: Taking a look at that traffic, we have an accident in Grand Prairie where the left-hand lane is blocked on eastbound 30 at MacArthur Boulevard with stop-and-go traffic all the way back to Beltline Road in North Dallas. Another accident blocking the right-hand lane of eastbound 635 LBJ at Marsh Lane, stop-and-go to Webb Chapel. Now let's take a look at the WBAP On-Time Experts 24/7 Weather Center forecast.
27: From the WBAP On-Time Experts 24/7 Weather Center, lower humidity rates and some gusty winds at times means, of course, we've got the elevated fire weather conditions. It's just flat-out hot sunshine headed up to around 103. Tonight clear, low around 80. Monday sunny up to 102. Sunny on Tuesday and 101. For WBAP News, I'm Jeff Eno at the Weather Channel.
26: We've got 100 degrees right here in Dallas and Fort Worth. The United States launches another round of strikes in Iran. Fox's Alex Hogan is at the White House.
28: A U.S. official tells Fox that U.S. forces struck two sites on Larak Island and that they were targeting these Iranian forces that they had been able to see preparing to launch rockets with sea mines into the Strait of Hormuz. It's also worth noting that Central Command says that it had completed clearing out the international shipping lanes in the Strait of Hormuz of sea mines just in the last week. President Trump just returned to the White House. He spent his day at his golf course in Virginia.
26: The move comes after Treasury Secretary Scott Bessent announced economic D-Day sanctions on Iran. Tehran says it has a plan to counteract that. President Trump told reporters last week he has no interest in negotiations. The midterm elections are approaching, and control of Congress hangs in the balance. Florida Republican gubernatorial candidate and Congressman Byron Donalds tells Fox's Fox News Live he believes voters will keep Republicans on top after the midterms.
2: They'll choose common sense and conservative principles over another short-term dance with the Democrats, which only leads to economic chaos and, quite frankly, rank partisanship that doesn't need to be the focus.
26: Democrats have criticized President Trump over his handling of affordability issues and the conflict in Iran, and says they believe Democrats will take control of the House and Senate. The party in power has historically lost congressional seats in the midterm elections. In your money news, President Donald Trump did strike a deal with Venezuela for a stake in the South American country's oil. Venezuela's acting president describes it as a step towards economic recovery, while experts believe that Venezuela's dilapidated oil infrastructure will still take them years and billions of dollars to repair, so a substantial boost to production isn't expected anytime soon. Keep connected, DFW, for the latest on the situation in the Middle East. 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
12: Hey there, we're going to talk to the Texas Land Commissioner Don Buckingham on the James Show, News Talk 820, 93.3 FM, WBAP. First off, welcome back to the show, Dr. Don. Welcome. Hadn't seen you since CPAC, so it's been a while.
3: I know, I've been hiding from you. It's great to be on with you today, and a big howdy to your listeners.
12: Well, Don, are you going to be down here for the midterm convention that's happening in a couple weeks?
3: We are planning on it and super excited about it.
12: Yeah, we got to jump through. Do you have to jump through all the same Secret Service security hoops we do, or do you get a pass because you're already a land commissioner?
3: No, we definitely have to jump through all the same hoops, which is smart. And then, you know, I think they're intentionally keeping the details a little foggy, so we can't fully plan, but we're just keeping our schedule open, and we're excited about creating a good red wave in Texas.
12: So I was seeing what's going on in the life of a Texas land commissioner. Explain this special resolution honoring you from the Jefferson County Commissioner's Court. What did you do? Because they're down in Southeast Texas.
3: They are. So the General Land Office does a whole lot of things, but delivering about $14 billion in disaster recovery is one of them. So we're literally putting thousands of families back in the home, in their homes after disaster has struck, getting thousands of businesses back on their feet after a disaster. And so in Jefferson County, we actually have about $500 million in projects happening. A lot of it is flood mitigation, breakwaters for erosion, dunes on the beaches, again, building homes, building all kinds of things. And so it was really sweet from the commissioner's court to acknowledge the fact that we're working hard in Jefferson County and honestly all across the state, making Texas lives better.
12: Yeah, transplants, that's the Beaumont area in the far southeast. Now, what's going to be your role in dealing with the giant fire, the second largest wildfire in North Texas history that's happening right now in Palo Pinto County?
3: I know, our hearts go out to them. It's such a terrible thing. You know, and it depends a lot on the disaster declaration. So the way all that works, you have to get certain federal and state disaster declarations. The uncompensated loss, the uninsured loss has to hit a certain level. Congress has to say, okay, we met all those thresholds. We're going to allocate money and some rules. They gave that to HUD. And honestly, what happens is about a year and a half to 2 years after the disaster, we swoop in with our red cape. Everyone's super impressed by the speed of government, by the way. Mm-hmm. And then we help people start to rebuild.
12: All right. Well, I look forward to that. So what's the latest going on with Alamo? I see it making headlines every once in a while, and people are constantly, it seems like that monument is in the news far more than it should be.
3: Well, we love the Alamo, the Shrine of Texas Liberty, and the good thing, good or bad thing about the Alamo is everyone's very passionate about it, but we're super excited about this $550 million project that we have going. We're going to be sure that the Alamo stands for the next 500 years to teach our kids our loud and proud history. We just opened up our education center. We've expanded the grounds. We're really going for that somber remembrance of an experience. We're building a 160,000 square foot museum. It's where the Wax Museum used to be, but in the center of that museum is going to be a 4D experience where when you sit in your chair, you're going to be sitting in the middle of the fort and you're going to understand the siege. You're going to feel the cannonballs hit. You're going to smell the smoke from the fires, the gunpowder. Taylor Sheridan is doing that movie. We are so excited about that. And it's just great. You know, our message to everybody is come now, see it now in progress, come back when we're all done. But again, making a visit to the Alamo worthy of the significance of the events that happened there for the first time since the battle, and we are just thrilled to be a part of it.
16: Don Buckingham, what's the Texas Land Commissioner's role in the rare earth mineral race and, you know, the sort of global competition going on between America and China, and Texas seems to be in that mix?
3: We 100% are. We are super excited to be busting China's monopoly on these rare earth minerals. For those folks who aren't sure what these are, your phone needs a bunch of them to work. Jets need tons of these to fly. China has the complete monopoly in the world on these rare earth minerals. They started playing games with them in the last year or two, kind of denying the really critical ones. Kind of, they've actually censured nine of our partners. So I feel like we're getting close to the heart of the beast in breaking this monopoly. But we have the largest, most complete set of rare earth minerals in West Texas on state land. And it's a double win because not only are we busting China's monopoly, but we're going to be bringing tens of billions of dollars to Texas to fund education. And on top of all of that, we believe in independence, right? We want energy independence. We don't want to be relying on foreign countries for our food, for our manufacturing, but we sure as heck don't want to be relying on foreign countries, especially adversarial ones, when it comes to something like rare earth minerals. It is 100% national security. So we're excited to get this domestic processing up and going. We think we're about a year and a half to 2 years out, and we're just busting their monopoly and kicking up dust and having fun doing it.
16: Don Buckingham, you do a lot of interviews, radio, TV, whatnot. What question do you wish people like me would ask you more often?
3: The biggest challenge in this job is the general person on the street in Texas has no idea what the General Land Office does and no idea who I am, and we need them to care. There is a big difference coming up in November between the people on the ballot. We have delivered for Texas billions of dollars for education. We've defended oil and gas. We fought the Biden administration tooth and nail. We've taken away cartel safe havens. We've helped our small businesses. We've helped our veterans. We've defended our coast. We've done so many things that we are delivering for Texas every single day, and we need people to know that and hopefully vote Don Buckingham.
16: So, Don Buckingham, we lost a true American legend this week, Dolly Parton. What was your favorite Dolly Parton song?
3: Oh my gosh, I was a huge Dolly fan. In fact, my sister was sort of teasing me a few months ago, saying that I was a Dolly fan before it was cool, and I Will Always Love You, I think, is my very favorite, but the world is just a little sadder without Dolly in it.
16: Well, I was going to say, why'd you come in here looking like that? That would be my...
3: That's a good one, imagine, too. Painted on jeans and...
16: Yeah, all decked out like a cowgirl's dream. I just want to know, who was she writing that song about, and how cool would that be if there was a woman as beloved and attractive as Dolly Parton singing that way about you? Just, I would
3: I think
16: melt.
3: It was you, darling.
16: Yeah, I wish. I think I was 1 year old when that song came out. All right, thank you very much, Don Buckingham. If you're going to be up here at the American Airlines Center in a couple weeks, be sure to stop by, say hi.
3: We will. We'll look forward to talking to you then. Have a great day.
16: All right, she's a good follow on social media. Dr. Buckingham TX on X is where I do most of my stalking for her. I'm James Parker. This is The James Show, News Talk 820, 93.3 FM, WBAP.
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16: 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I am your host, James Parker. So this update on data centers, kind of surprising, kind of not. Kind of right on brand with what I've been telling you, and kind of throws off the narrative that the rest of the media has been trying to tell you. Data centers are something that have been around since before you were born. Unless you're 85 years old, there have been some form of data centers. And really, come on, your entire life there have been data centers. And it really ramped up into the 90s when the World Wide Web broke out and we all had personal computers at home. We started using them. They exploded when we got smartphones, and now your phones were using them. And so now that we've turned off so much of the over-the-air broadcasts we used to listen to and stream them, TV, radio, we need them more than ever. And for the first 622 data centers that were built in Texas, you heard nothing about them. You probably weren't even familiar with the term. But somehow in the last year, this has become something huge that has to be stopped. And I am shocked because this all feels manufactured to me. And I am shocked because so many of the WBAP listening audience, people who are usually on my side on these things, and people who are usually economically sound, people who usually don't economically agree with Bernie Sanders, AOC, and the Chinese Communist Party, are now parroting their talking points, and they're getting upset about it, and they're cussing me, and they're going to meetings, and they're doing public comments, and they're making signs, and they're having protests, and where did all this come from? Fox News Radio has part of the answer.
9: Data centers, the name for industrial computing complexes that host and operate all the things that make up the internet, have become a political hot-button issue as of late, with some objecting to their construction over concerns about using resources such as electric power or water. Others express concern about their use in AI-based data collection and surveillance. But now social media platform X says they've uncovered a China-backed influence campaign operating more than 200,000 accounts targeting U.S. users with anti-data center material. X has since shut those accounts down, saying they work to preserve authentic debate. Eben Brown, Fox News.
16: Thank you, Eben Brown. If you agree with the horde of 200,000 Chinese Communist Party social media bots that are trying to convince your fellow Americans to oppose data centers, you should rethink your position. And I'm not going to cuss you. I'm not going to make fun of you. I'm not going to call you names. If you change your mind, I will high-five you and welcome you back over to the right side. But the fact that so many of y'all have been duped for so long is starting to get really frustrating. And I think I'm just now to the point of where most of the people listening to my show right now agree with me on this issue. But it wasn't when we started doing this. Because when a year ago, we started hearing about data centers and there started to be protests and concern and social media posts were floating around. Look how much noise these make. They're going to use up all your water. You're going to run out of electricity. It's using up all our farmland. We're not going to have a place to put cows. you're agreeing with Chinese communist bots. Listen to me. I'm not going to be right all the time, but I have a much better record than the people who told you to wear a mask. I have a much better record than the people who told you a year ago that the stock market was crashing. The people who told you a year and a half ago that we were headed for a recession. GDP still positive. Stock market's at all-time highs. Are these the same people that told you that inflation was transitory? Are these the same people that told you Biden was sharp as a tack? These the same people that made your kid wear a mask to school for a year and a half? These the same people that told you to get the vaccine, or Jussie Smollett was attacked, or the Olympics wasn't mocking the Last Supper, or Abrego Garcia wasn't a gang member, or repealing net neutrality would ruin the internet? That's what they were doing 10 years ago. The whole net neutrality thing was 10 years ago. You can't repeal it. It'll ruin the internet. Internet's fine. In fact, we can't build data centers fast enough. You were told defunding the police would reduce violence. Now the same people are telling you data centers are bad. Stop! And then the other thing I wanted to tell you, or show you really, Ron DeSantis is going to tell you. He's a guy that, he's kind of like me. Like, constitutionally speaking, flock cameras look like you're just recording what's ever happening in public. You don't have a right to privacy in public, but when you have like 7,000 flock cameras in the state of Texas and 5 years ago we had zero, that feels like something's getting a little out of control. Oh, I hit the wrong button. Ron DeSantis, that sounds like something's getting a little out of control.
10: So I think these cameras, the license plate readers, I think it's out of control. And this is something that in Florida, you know, our highway patrol, we have readers for like tolling by plate and things like that. Now, I've never supported the automatic tickets being sent if you're speeding. I think a human being has to do that. And so I've never embraced that. But and so this was something that was kind of out there in that vein. And then with this whole flock situation, it's now being used not for tolling by plate or things like that, but for actual criminal surveillance. And so these are done by police departments and sheriff's departments by and large. I've asked for an overview of what's going on in state agencies. There are some, but it's a lot smaller than what we have at the local level. And so I'm all about having law enforcement have tools to be able to hold criminals accountable. I think that's important that we do that. And no one's been stronger on law enforcement than me. But I don't want to have this become a surveillance state.
16: To the phones we go. 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
11: James, I don't know how many years ago it was. It wasn't that long ago. But didn't the government create a huge database in Utah for the NSA? And
16: yeah,
11: here we are
16: that.
11: we're crying about a few data centers in Texas. Well, actually, hundreds of data centers across the United States. I mean, we didn't have any say-so about the Utah center because it's government. Now that we have a say-so, now we're against it? I just don't understand the juxtaposition there.
16: Well, do you think all these people or some of these people may have been duped by the bots?
11: Yeah, I missed that part of the segment. But I think there are a lot of bots out there. You look on YouTube right now for information. And
16: yeah, here, I got to take a break.
11: 75% are bots.
16: Yeah, let me play that again. Fox News Radio. This was an important report. In fact, Mike Traina sent this to me before. I was probably going to cover this anyway the second I heard it. But Mike Traina's like, you're going to be all over this. So this was from this morning, Evan Brown on Fox News Radio, John.
13: Data centers, the name for industrial computing complexes that host and operate all the things that make up the internet, have become a political hot button issue as of late, with some objecting to their construction over concerns about using resources such as electric power or water. Others express concern about their use in AI-based data collection and surveillance. But now social media platform X says they've uncovered a China-backed influence campaign operating more than 200,000 accounts targeting U.S. users with anti-data center material. X has since shut those accounts down, saying they work to preserve authentic debate. Eben Brown, Fox News.
16: Yeah, so John and Ponder, you were more correct than you even thought. Thank you very much for calling. I'm James Parker. This is The James Show, News Talk 820, 93.3 FM, WBAP.
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16: 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I'm just listening to your neighbors on data centers. A couple of advancements in that ongoing storyline. Number one, I really liked hearing Ron DeSantis sound kind of like me on the flock camera deal. And so you'll notice people get a lot more credit on this show. If you agree with the host, that seems to be a good sign you're on the right track. But as I always say, I appreciate all of my James Show audience who agrees with me. And I also appreciate all the ones who are wrong. The other big story in the flock camera, data center storyline, is the revelation Elon Musk is reporting that he uncovered 200,000 bots controlled by the Chinese Communist Party that were advocating against data center investments in America, data center projects here. So with that, let's go back to the phones. Tony and Prosper, you're on News Talk 820-93.3 FM WBAP. 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
18: Hey, thanks for taking my call. I'm going to give you a viewpoint of somebody who's been in IT for many, many years. And if we go back and look at the history, SIAC, the processor of the New York Stock Exchange, had a massive data center many years ago. It caused no trouble. Nobody was worried about it. They wanted to have the jobs that SIAC brought. And I'll tell you, I having been in major banks in the all over the U.S., I don't know if I should name them or not, but having been in their data centers, I'm going to tell you something. Data centers now are far more efficient than they were when I got out of the Air Force in 1978 and then went to the civilian IT world. Once upon a time, I was the worldwide leader for the IT architecture profession at HP. I saw data centers that were as big as anything that's being built now because they were needed for a particular purpose. Nobody ever complained. I don't know what's the big deal now.
16: Well, that was one of the things that I found shocking about a year ago, because people started sending me stuff like, we've got to stop this or we've got to rally against this. I'm like, no, we don't. I think we're now just kind of uncovering where it's coming from. You had O'Leary, the Shark Tank guy, say that he found a bunch of people that were organizing protests against one of his data center projects were being funded by sources within China. So that is just another thread in this quilt that we're putting together. Thank you very much. Let's go to Randy in Frisco. Hey, Randy, you're on Newstalk 820-93.3 FM WBAP. What's up?
2: Hey, like the gentleman just on, I've been in IT for over 25 years. They're imploding the south building of one of the largest data centers that was in North Texas for a long time, used by a lot of three-letter government agencies, EDS. So,
16: That was the headquarters sure they imploded, though, wasn't it?
2: Yeah, Well, they imploded the North Tower and the God Pod is what they called it. They're going to implode the South Tower tomorrow. I'm pretty sure they have the fencing up right now. They just put it up today. Man.
16: Does everyone else like watching buildings implode too? Or is that just dudes or is that just dumb people? Because I could watch that all day. Buildings collapsing on themselves. Anyway, go ahead. What else were you going to say?
2: Believe me, I was not thrilled whenever AT&T decided to take over that site and destroy at least 30 to 40 trees. I'm like, this is absolutely abhorrent, but that's beside the point. So the mother of innovation is necessity. So whenever these data centers come, if you have a grid like ours that had the problem that it had during the ice storm, you better believe micronuclear, water reclamation and cooling is all on the table. Think about Elon and him making, like Taiwan was the only one that's making our freaking chips. If you didn't understand that whenever the situation was happening with COVID, hopefully you did, and Taiwan is on the hit list for China. Literally, this man is like, hey, I'm one of the richest men in the world, and I understand this is a problem, and I'm going to build a chip manufacturing center here in Texas. So, whenever all this was going on, I'm like, this is a literal manipulation move to impact midterm elections and to move us away from AI and to move us away from the mother of innovation, which is necessity, and that's just what it is and what it's going to be.
16: Yeah, look, I don't think even explaining it right will register with a lot of people because we're dealing with an intangible product. I think most people would understand if it was a factory that was cranking out shoes or chicken nuggets or something, but since the product, what the power that it generates, is not something that can be seen or touched or felt, they don't understand. This is going to end up being a national security issue, because at some point we're going to have these AIs that are smarter and more capable than any human being, and it's going to be our AI versus China's AI, and the winner is whoever has the most data centers. I'm James Parker. This has been The James Show on News Talk 820, 93.3 FM WBAP.
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22: 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I'm John Cooley from the 24-Hour Breaking News Center.
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21: On the ones.
22: Taking a look at that traffic. In Allen, a disabled vehicle is blocking the left-hand lane of northbound 75 at Bethany Drive with slow traffic all the way back to Ridgemont Drive. In Rockwall, an accident has been cleared from the eastbound lanes of I-30 at Texas 205, exit 68, if that makes it easier. However, we're still seeing slow traffic all the way back to Dal Rock Road. Now let's take a look at that forecast, shall we, from the WBAP On-Time Experts 24-7 Weather Center.
23: From the WBAP On-Time Experts 24-7 Weather Center, lower humidity rates and some gusty winds at times means, of course, we've got the elevated fire weather conditions. It's just flat-out hot. Sunshine headed up to around 103. Tonight clear, low around 80. Monday sunny up to 102. Sunny on Tuesday and 101. For WBAP News, I'm Jeff Eno at the Weather Channel.
22: We're officially into the triple digits, friend. 100 degrees in Dallas, 101 in Fort Worth. American forces have conducted strikes on Iranian rocket launchers aimed at the Strait of Hormuz. Here's Fox's Grinnell Scott.
24: U.S. Central Command confirmed the strike, reporting Islamic Revolutionary Guard forces were seen getting ready to launch sea mine-equipped rockets into the strait. This comes days following CENTCOM saying it had cleared mines from the waters of the Strait of Hormuz. It's part of the stated commitment of the U.S. military, quote, to protect the free flow of commerce through the strait. The Iranian Revolutionary Guard reacted on state-run television, referring to the martyrdom and injury of its fighters, and that the act will bring, in its words, punishment of the aggressor. Gernal Scott, Fox News.
22: The jury resumes deliberation tomorrow in the trial of Lindsay Clancy, the Massachusetts mom who killed her three children and attempted to end her own life in January of 2023. Fox's Nate Foy is at the courthouse in Plymouth.
1: Kevin Reddington, the defense lawyer for Clancy, said that she feels scared, nervous, and sad as we await that verdict.
3: If I took you and put you in a locked room and you were looking at the possibility of three consecutive life sentences, what would you feel like?
1: Reddington also explained the jury's first note to the judge. He said they requested to review two bags of prescription pills belonging to Clancy and a bloody knife used in her alleged suicide attempt. The prosecution argues Clancy deliberately planned the killings and is lying about her hallucinations. Her defense says she experienced psychosis made worse by overmedication for postpartum depression.
22: In your money news, President Trump says the U.S. oil deal with Venezuela will be used to refill the Strategic Petroleum Reserve. Fox's Alex Hogan is at the White House.
5: President Trump is reportedly expected to meet with U.S. oil refining executives on Tuesday in an effort to try to continue to bring down costs. It comes as he celebrates what he is calling one of the biggest historic deals in oil, again, in history. So this was on Friday when President Trump made this news, announcing this deal with Venezuela. And Venezuela's acting president, Delcy Rodriguez, says the 25-year agreement will allow for the development of 17 strategic oil fields to produce 1.5 million barrels per day. President Trump on Truth Social said that the oil will fill up the strategic national reserves. It is unclear how quickly that could happen. Reserves have dropped to a more than 40-year low.
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25: And welcome back. I'm Kathy DeWitt Dunn. Thank you so much for joining us today. I've got Russell Wilhite and Josh Perkins in the studio with me. And I believe the summer's officially coming to an end. Labor Day's almost here.
26: Yeah. It's sad. I'm going to miss those days out on the lake.
25: Well, I'll tell you what, it's been pretty warm out on the lake, hasn't it been?
26: Yeah. Surprisingly, though, the water isn't bath water, at least the lakes we've been going to. Normally, this late in the year, it's too warm to even get some, you know, refresh from the hot
25: from the
26: weather.
25: Heat, yeah. Yeah. Well, I mean, at least the kids are having fun, right? But it's just amazing to sit here and think how fast this year has gone by. Just the fact that Labor Day is right here.
27: I know. I can't believe it's September. Here we are. You know, everyone's back to school and football's back. And I mean, summer might be ending, but the heat still hasn't. That's for sure.
25: I'm so over it. This year just seems really oppressive. Like punitive when you go outside. It's like, oh. And then I got to go to Houston last weekend to see the grandkids. Now that was awesome. And that was very hot there.
26: I'm sure the humidity was horrible.
25: It was over 100 in Houston and the humidity was like 90%. And it was just like, you walk outside, you can't even catch your breath. But I managed to catch my breath for a while because I had to sit in a little children's pool with my grandkids and pretended like everything was just it was just all fabulous with the umbrellas and everything. It was like the things you do for your grandkids. It was awesome.
27: Those are special times. That's good.
25: Oh, my gosh. Yeah. Oh, this time because we had so many obligations, I actually flew down to Houston. Usually I drive. And it was probably about the same for driving versus flying. The only difference was as I wasn't exhausted like you get when you drive, right? Because I had to go in and out in one day. So it was pretty awesome. But here we sit. September's here almost. And before you know it, Christmas is going to be here. I think we're going to go from Halloween, skip Thanksgiving, and just go to Christmas if I'm seeing all the merchandise correctly.
26: I know. It's wild how quickly the holidays.
25: Yeah, but what a great week we had with everybody. I can't believe with this weather that people are driving across town to come meet with us. Not Zoom meetings, but in-person meetings. It's been pretty awesome.
26: I think everybody's a little bit worried or concerned what's been going on. And there's a lot going on right now that's caused

0: last week, right? People aren't looking at the markets; they're talking about Dolly Parton.
1: Yeah, it's sad. Everyone's It's just a change of an era, you know. Everyone has to take a look at all the people that have been around and done so much, and to appreciate what they've done. And
0: now, you know, what's interesting is that she, and I'm sure they were AI videos, because just two or three days before she passed away, there was a video where she said that she was doing okay and good and everything was going to be okay. And then she passed away like 2 days later. And then I go back and look at a lot of the images that they were posting. And I was like, ah, that looks, now that you know what you know. I was like, AI is not necessarily a great thing. You know, AI is not going to fix everything. And you can't believe everything you read via AI. That's kind of what I've been finding out here recently on several different things. So that everybody thinks it's like the newest and the best thing ever.
2: You know, we're getting those conversations quite a bit, you know, people doing research on AI. How do I retire, and how do I, you know, generate income from 401k? There's a lot of people that are looking to AI to try and get advice and recommendations, and heard some pretty crazy things that AI have told told them to do.
0: Yeah, but then you still have to pick up the phone and call us to say, hey, I need some money. AI can't just send it to you. You still have to have somebody servicing your accounts, right? That's the funniest thing.
1: Yeah, I mean, a lot of the AI is just shopping through Reddit forums that were written by some 18-year-old kid. And, you know, it's like, oh, this is my expert AI opinion, but we're just pulling it off a Reddit thread. It's not the advice you want to trust or something that you're going to go into retirement with confidence.
2: I know, with something so important like that, you know, you really need to seek out expert advice. Don't rely upon, you know, the computer telling you what to do.
0: Oh, and then, you know, what happens if we have a market correction? Who are you going to go back to and say, hey, we didn't account for that. We weren't really looking at everything. We didn't have asset allocation, the real asset allocation, and making sure that all of your investments are doing exactly what they're supposed to. And that's the thing for the investors right now. A lot of people aren't looking at their portfolios. They're just like, oh, well, the values are up and I'm okay. But like, are you really up from what? Right? And maybe you could do better. You know, that's the other thing, right?
2: I've seen that quite a bit. People, whenever the market's up or their account values are up, a lot of times they're blissfully kind of just, you know, everything's great. I made some money last year. They don't really know, you know, what's going on with their money. They don't know how much risk they're taking. They don't even know if they're getting the proper return for the amount of risk that they have in their portfolio.
0: What's their risk score? That's the biggest thing, right?
2: Right.
0: How many people really know, Russell, when they call up, what their risk score is?
1: Not very many people. And that's why we get so many calls. You know, they hear the show and they really think that those are great questions I need to ask myself. And I don't know the answer. So you seek out a second opinion and you really sit down with a professional to understand what you have, why you have it, what it's doing, and what's the risk and reward associated with holding those positions. That makes sense. Great. If you can improve your situation, I mean, that's why you seek a professional and not just ask the AI chatbots.
2: Yeah. If you don't understand these things, then it's really hard for you to judge, is my money working as hard as it should be? And am I getting value for the fees and the charges that I'm paying each and every month in my portfolio? A lot of people don't even know what their fees are in their 401ks, in their IRAs. So these are the things that you really need to narrow down on and understand as you're approaching retirement, in retirement, to get the most out of what you have.
0: Yeah, we're going to be out in Fort Worth, Arlington, and Dallas this next week. If you'd like to schedule a conference call or a Zoom meeting to get a second opinion, or if you'd like to find out more about our Manage Money Strategies as a fiduciary firm, we work with several different money managers. We'd love the opportunity to sit down with you to review your personal situation. And we have a holistic approach here at DeWitt & Dunn. We'd like to take a look at everything to help you. You know, people don't really think about long-term care. They don't think about life insurance. You know, what about emergency funds? What, you know, if you've got a bunch of money sitting on the sidelines, are you earning maybe up to 6% on that money? There's so many things that we can do to really put together a substantial retirement plan. And if you'd like to do that, give us a call today. The number we could be reached at is 972-473-4700. That's 972-473-4700. and we

0: come back from a quick break, we're going to talk about some bonuses for guaranteed lifetime income. Who doesn't want a bonus?
1: I haven't met anybody.
0: I mean, it's just a great way to jumpstart your retirement plan. And also, if you're looking to take income, whether it's, you know, in a year, 5 years, 10 years from now, or if you're looking for immediate income, there's so many great plans. With the markets being at an all-time high, now is the time to really take a look at what your options are, because once you're in, and you don't have to worry about it. And we've also had a lot of increases on income that we've helped people with that we'll talk about when we come back. We've helped people achieve, in one case, almost a little over 40% immediate income, a jump in. We were able to help somebody achieve an increase of 40% income just by taking a look at some of the plans and rolling them over and doing some paperwork. And that's going to help them with inflation. But if you'd like to sit down with us once again, we'll be out in Dallas, Fort Worth, and Arlington this next week. The number we can be reached at live is 972-473-4700. I'm Kathy DeWitt Dunn. We'll be right back. Hi, I'm Kathy DeWitt Dunn. 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
0: And welcome back. I'm Kathy DeWitt Dunn. Thank you so much for joining our show today. I've got Russell Wilhite and Josh Perkins in the office, and we're glad that you're with us. And hopefully everybody is avoiding the heat and then staying indoors today. I do think perhaps this might be the last weekend of these brutal temperatures, in my opinion.
1: I hope so.
8: I hope so, too.
1: It's been miserable.
8: Yeah, I'll take a high of 95 over 105 any day.
0: Yes, yes. And that's when you go, wow, it's going to feel like somebody turned on the AC outside when it's 95, right?
8: I just can't wait for the cooler temperatures. A little later this month, was it like 2-3 weeks from now, I'm going to go on a little camping trip up in Missouri. And I think it's, you know, the forecast is still out there, but at night it should get down to like 65. I'm waiting for it.
0: Yeah, that's awesome, though.
8: Looking forward to
0: it. Well, that's also a great time of the year to go up.
8: Yeah.
0: In the part of the country, right? Yeah, that's exciting. Yeah. Well, I'm just waiting for it. I can't wait to see my electric bill this month. It's going to be brutal. And also the water bill. I mean, has anybody seen how expensive water is? I thought water was free. I'm just kidding.
1: We were just talking about that.
0: I can't believe it.
1: Trying to keep the grass green. Taking a lot of money to pump out that water.
0: Yeah, well, at least our grids really held it together this year.
8: Yeah, yeah. It usually holds up in the summertime. As long as we don't put too many data centers out there to eat away at it, I think we'll be okay.
0: Well, I mean, we've had a couple of summers where they've rotated the power.
8: Yeah.
0: I mean, last year, there was still some of that going on. This year, I didn't have any of that in our neighborhood, but we're also on the hospital grid, so we don't really have an issue with the power, knock on wood. So, yeah. But anyway, and our building here is being renovated. It's been nice because they are upgrading the lighting in the lobby. The last week they had all the lights off and it was, you know, and it was very cool in the lobby. You don't realize how much, I guess, the lights really do warm up a building. Did you notice the difference?
1: Yeah. Yeah, I did.
8: Yeah, I did. Yeah. As soon as you walk in, it's like, ooh, yes, this is much better.
0: Yeah, can we just leave them off all the time in the summer? Well, we were talking about the last segment just about all the great income plays that we currently have. And, you know, one of the challenges for the investors may be thinking about taking their chips off of the table. And, you know, this market just continues to go up, but we know it just can't keep going up and up and up. So if you're looking at guaranteed lifetime income strategies or looking to fund a retirement income plan for you in retirement, now is really a great time because with the market being an all-time high, interest rates still on the annuities are fantastic because they're being priced with the market being high. So then once you're in, if we have a market correction, you've locked in your income. And I know, Russell, we've had the opportunity to help somebody achieve over 40% increase in income just by upgrading their income annuity.
8: Yeah, I love to give the example of everyone who took advantage of the low interest rate environment to refinance their mortgage. You know, you locked in that rate, maybe 3% or less on your 30-year. That's awesome. Well, right now, there's so much opportunity to quote-unquote refinance your annuity. If you got an annuity 5 to 10 years ago or more, chances are it was written in this lower interest rate environment, and now you can just look at getting more income. So we had a gentleman come by and he had an annuity. His game plan is he has 3 more years to go with his current annuity, turning on guaranteed lifetime income at age 67. As he signed up for it and was happy with the plan, he was going to get just shy of $45,000 in guaranteed lifetime annual income. And when we crunch the numbers, we're able to upgrade it to 43% more income. We're going from just shy of 45 $63,500. That's huge.
0: That is substantial.
8: It's a big change. And there's no additional premium, no additional waiting. Nothing's really changed except you took your old annuity, you closed it down and put it in a newer, better, higher paying income annuity. So with a little bit of paperwork and going through the numbers and education on the process, it's exciting to empower him. He's thrilled. You know, we're not talking about another $1,000 or $2,000 a month in upgrading. We're talking substantial numbers that can really make a big difference in retirement.
0: Yeah, and I just to point out that he was thrilled with what he had previously. And then just to get the great news that we can even do better. So we were able to achieve his goals from what we had set out to accomplish, but then to sit down in an annual review and go, oh, by the way, would you be interested in 43% more income?
8: Yeah. And being able to share this story with our listeners, there's so many of you guys out there who have an annuity who are thinking, wow, I probably need to give them a call and see what it might look like for us. Not everyone might get 40%+, but even if you're looking at 15-20% more income, those numbers can change your retirement in a drastic way.
0: Yeah. The other thing is too, is that if it's 15% or 20%, that's for the rest of your life.
8: It's a big deal.
0: It's a big deal. And then if we do have a correction, those rates aren't going to be around like that.
8: No. You got to take advantage of when you sign up, lock it in, then it's guaranteed. And if rates change in the future, you know that your money and your income is guaranteed no matter what happens moving forward.
0: You know, I had a gentleman on our radio show many, many years ago who was in the financial service industry, and he left me with this quote, opportunity may be knocking, but you have to open the door and you've got to let the opportunity in. So, you know, if you're listening to our show, being a fiduciary firm, it's the black and white. So we can run an illustration. This isn't, you know, just numbers out of the sky. We can upgrade potentially your current annuity or even take a look at your 401k, run a report to see what we can generate for income. And there's no cost or obligation, but it's such an awesome process when you're sitting there and you had this live data feed of every annuity company that is out there. So you don't have to go from one advisor to the next to see if there's a better deal. It's a live feed, and we can go through company by company to show you the pros and cons of each company.
1: We've seen that so many times. People have some of these older annuities, or maybe they have like a pension that they're seeing that, you know, it's going to provide X amount of dollars. Should I take a lump sum out of that pension and reinvest the money? How much income can I generate? Well, these insurance companies are paying some of the highest income payment rates we've seen in our whole career.
0: Right.
1: And so taking advantage of that now makes a lot of sense, rather than just, you know, who wants to have less income during retirement? You know, it's crazy to think that some people are fine with having less income and not really proactively reaching out and looking at these options.
0: Yeah, and if you'd like to sit down with us, we're going to be out of Fort Worth, Arlington, and Dallas this next week. The number we can be reached at live today is 972-473-4700. Again, that's 972-473-4700. You know, one of the things I actually see is a lot of people just decide, well, everything's just okay, so I'm just going to let it be. Well, that's a decision. I mean, you might be losing out on a tremendous amount of money if you don't take the time to have an income report generated for you. And this isn't a place for all of your money. I mean, we have managed money and different money managers. But once you have your income all set up, then you can do other things with your other money.
1: Yeah.
0: And that's the thing.
1: Exploring all of your options, making sure you understand what that money, what the purpose is. If you have a bucket of money and you're able to meet all of your income goals and objectives, but then you have an extra money left over that isn't necessarily going to need to be utilized to generate income, you can look at other options and have some money that is more exposed to risk because you're going to have higher rates of return on that money.
0: Yeah, so it's just nice to put a plan together. I mean,
1: exactly.
0: A lot of people come in here and they don't have a plan. They have a pie chart. That's what we see, a lot of pie charts. We don't see some plans, right, Russell?
8: That's right. And I think it's so important to emphasize again that being a fiduciary firm, if we're going to make a recommendation, it's going to change and upgrade and improve your situation. So a handful of times someone calls for an annuity review and the numbers are great with what they have. So just because you give us a call and sit down to meet, we're not going to say, oh, your annuity is bad, you need a new one. We really are going to let you see those numbers live feed, black and white, and understand what it's going to do and impact you.
0: And if you'd like to sit down with us, once again, we'll be out in Dallas, Fort Worth, and Arlington this next week. If you're over the age of 59 and a half, did you know that you could roll your 401k plan over? It's a non-taxable event, but you're not closing it down. You'll still get the match with your company. But you could take that money and have a lot of different options available to you that you don't currently have in your 401k plan. Those plans can be very limiting from what we've seen. So we'd love to help you with that as well. A lot of people have IRAs, you have 401ks at old employers, you haven't been able to find them in years. I mean, there's so many people out there that have a lot of accounts, and consolidation is really something they want to achieve, but they just don't even know where to begin. you know, because you've got money all over the place. So if you'd like to sit down with us, we're going to be out once again in Dallas, Fort Worth, and Arlington this next week. You can schedule a conference call or a Zoom meeting. 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I'm Kathy DeWitt Dunn. We'll be right back.
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15: 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I'm John Cooley from the 24-Hour Breaking News Center.
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16: From the WBAP On-Time Experts 24-7 Weather Center, lower humidity rates and some gusty winds at times means, of course, we've got the elevated fire weather conditions. It's just flat out hot. Sunshine headed up to around 103. Tonight clear, low around 80. Monday sunny up to 102. Sunny on Tuesday and 101. For WBAP News, I'm Jeff Eno at the Weather Channel.
15: It is 99 degrees in Dallas, 101 in Fort Worth. The United States launches another round of strikes to Iran. Fox's Alex Hogan is at the White House.
17: A U.S. official tells Fox that U.S. forces struck two sites on Larak Island and that they were targeting these Iranian forces that they had been able to see preparing to launch rockets with sea mines into the Strait of Hormuz. It's also worth noting that Central Command says that it had completed clearing out the international shipping lanes in the Strait of Hormuz of sea mines just in the last week. President Trump just returned to the White House. He spent his day at his golf course in Virginia.
15: In your money news, Iran's supreme leader announces a plan to counteract the United States' economic D-Day sanctions. Fox's Trey Yingst.
18: Mojtaba Khamenei released a statement urging more domestic production and less reliance on the U.S. dollar. His official X account posted, equally vital is giving special attention to economic growth, boosting production, gradually phasing out the U.S. dollar from playing a pivotal role, and ultimately making resistance economy the central focus, all of which are among the goals of the service-oriented government. This comes as the U.S. naval blockade remains in full effect. U.S. Central Command says as of August 28th, CENTCOM forces have redirected 82 commercial vessels, disabled three, and boarded two to ensure compliance. Secretary of War Pete Hegseth indicated the U.S. military remains ready should the Iranians try to disrupt U.S. efforts near the Strait of Hormuz.
15: President Trump says this past week the Iran is begging to make a deal to end the sanctions against it. Keep connected, DFW, for the latest on the situation in the Middle East. On your home for WBAP's Morning News, weekdays 5 till 9, I'm John Cooley.
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0: And welcome back. I'm Kathy DeWitt Dunn. Thank you so much for joining our show today. I've got Russell Wilhite and Josh Perkins in the studio. And once again, the summer's here. I cannot believe it's almost gone. Here, about to leave. And before you know it, the winter solstice will be upon us. We will be adjusting our clocks again this year for people that aren't aware of that.
1: But maybe not next year.
8: I hear that every year.
0: I'm just getting ready to say that. It is so funny how that is so controversial and how people think, you know, they hear what they want to hear and everybody's convinced that we're not going to fall back this year. I'm like, I don't know. I haven't seen anything that says we're not. Yeah, it's just, you know, I guess it's for the farmers, for everybody that's out there farming still, right? And all the kids that are going to the school buses. I don't really see a lot of school buses. Do you?
1: Yeah.
0: You do? Your kids aren't riding one, are they?
1: No. No, we sit in traffic trying to bring the kids to school every morning.
0: There has to be a better way.
1: Yeah. Homeschooling. That's what we need to do.
0: I'm sure your wife would not be having any of that now that she's been used to having her free time, right?
1: Yeah. No, she wouldn't be doing the homeschooling if we decided to go that route. We would definitely have to have somebody come to the house because, yeah, I don't think she would last very long.
0: I don't think that she's signing up for that.
1: Yeah.
0: Yeah. I can't wait to visit with her and say, oh, I heard a rumor. See what she has to say. Homeschooling. Have you heard about that? See what she thinks about that.
1: No, she wouldn't. Wouldn't like that very much.
0: Stir the pot. Could you imagine having four kids at home after a couple of years without them? Oh my gosh. No. No way.
1: No, even I've talked to the kids and they're not interested in that either. The only reason they go to school is they get to socialize and see their friends all the time. So they would be disappointed doing homeschooling, I think.
0: So what do you think all the kids are going to think about Meta now restricting them and having no notifications for social media during the day between 8 a.m. and 3 p.m. And then depending upon their age, they can only have 2 hours of social media time across the different accounts. That's interesting. Did you see that?
1: It is interesting. No, I didn't see that. I've heard that in certain countries that, you know, they banned social media for minors.
0: Right. But, I've seen that too.
1: Yeah,
0: right?
1: But no, I didn't hear.
0: Meta has reached an agreement. And I guess the last of the settlement, there'll be $5 billion paid out, but they're only going to pay that $5 billion as long as TikTok and the other. And I think it's TikTok and YouTube also. Like everybody has the same rules across the board because people are going to go from one social media account to the other if one is kind of shut down. So I thought that was pretty interesting.
8: Yeah, I think it's important though. You know, I don't want to like it too overbearing and restricted, but you need the young generation to focus on learning and get off your phone and to the point of just social interaction with school and paying attention in the classroom. I mean, that's a lot more important than watching goofy dance videos on your phone all day.
1: Well, a new thing for this year is no phones in schools, at least our school district, no phone at all.
8: Yeah, I've seen that. Where
0: some of the other districts have the little bags.
8: Yeah, the bags, you lock them up during the day. And I think
0: that's a good thing.
1: Yeah, I think it's a good thing.
0: Because otherwise they're just going to be on TikTok watching, like, I'm sure they're all the kids are watching senior citizens post all, watching all those videos that seniors are posting, huh?
8: Or they're watching, you know, exciting financial advice about Roth IRA conversions or something.
0: Oh my gosh, yes. That's key. That is very key, right?
8: Yes.
0: But why do that when you can go onto our website? There's an excellent article about conversions and what you should do on our website.
1: Is that your Kipling shirt?
0: Yeah, it is. Article? It's my article. It's an awesome article. Yes. It's interesting, though, how when you look across the board that most people are getting their info from TikTok, which just is crazy. Don't you think that's crazy?
1: All social media, most people get their news from some type of internet source now. Very few people still get their news from the radio or TV. It is very crazy.
0: Well, it's interesting because across the board, a lot of the media outlets are letting go a lot of the great anchors. I mean, I know a gentleman down in Austin that's been on the air forever, and he's just like, media is not what it used to be, and they've let everybody go pretty much at the station. And I was like, wow, well, you know, there's a couple of, you know, networks here in town that might be looking for you. And he's like, no, I don't think anybody's really hiring. I mean, unless you're a meteorologist on one of the networks and you also want to do the traffic and weather together and do all the traffic reports, they're just not only not hiring. It's just crazy. And then also when you go to the stations, which we get to do on the weekends, they don't even have a production team anymore. So you've got the anchor that's actually rolling the cameras and moving everything with their feet or a joystick. So they're just, it's just, the media world has completely changed.
1: It's crazy.
0: It is crazy. But I can tell you one thing that hasn't changed is people needing retirement income. What I'm also seeing in our practices is that people are spending more money in retirement than they ever thought that they would. And it's not just because of inflation. They want to do things. They want to have activities. They want to go, you know, I have some friends I know that have retired and they're going to adult retirement communities because they want to have social hour from 7 in the morning until 10 o'clock at night, right?
1: Are you talking about the ropes and ranch?
8: That's the one, right? There's a handful of those out there.
0: Yeah.
1: Sorry, that was a funny.
0: That was really funny.
1: Inside joke, Russell thought.
8: Oh, yeah. So for a while there, I always
0: no,
8: heard it.
0: No, don't tell anybody. You'll never live it down.
8: Okay. All right.
0: Go ahead. Okay. So for everybody that's listening, this is like the funniest story. So after you hear it, you have to call up and say, really, Russell? So here's our phone number, 972-473-4700. Because this actually happened. This is not.
8: Well, I've heard of the ropes and ranch, but I always heard it as like ropes and ranch. So, you know, it's like a little, I don't know, a fun little retirement community and you get your lasso and I don't
1: just
8: know.
1: Cowboys, you know, riding around.
8: Okay, I got it now. It's ropes and ranch, but not ropes and ranch. So you learn something. It's pretty funny.
0: You know what? That is so, if anybody's listening, I've got to call Russell. And then also he always gets called out by everybody for saying DeWitt and Dunn wrong, which like, so both of them, right?
8: Oh yeah. Yeah. I really, I can't speak very well, but I can help you manage your money.
0: Oh my gosh.
8: Well, there's a lot of people. It's like, well, he's not seeing the T on DeWitt. So now every time I'm answering the phone, it's like, thanks for calling DeWitt and Dunn. Like, I'm really emphasizing it.
0: Oh, my gosh. I get so many emails because we're on the ticket or like we have some ads that are running or people just hear us. And it's just amazing how many people go onto the website or they'll send me a live chat message. Tell that guy it's DeWitt.
8: Yes, yes.
0: I mean, he's only been here almost 13 years. I'm pretty sure he knows how to spell DeWitt. But
8: if that's you, thank you so much. for your constructive.
0: Oh my gosh, I like that.
1: Trying to make you better.
8: I love it.
0: I might not be able to speak, but I can manage your money. Let's talk about money management and a second opinion and doing an analysis in 2 minutes or less.
8: Yeah, well, we just love to sit down and really help you understand what you have, what you hold.
0: I'm dying.
8: And why you have it, right?
0: Right.
8: It's just really empowering. There's so many listeners out there who maybe self-manage or check their portfolio every day. And I'm sure there's quite a few of you who signed up for the 401k and might have never even logged in once to check it or know what any of these positions mean. So a great place to start is to analyze your portfolio, understand your risk score, and then just see what you can do to improve the situation. Bottom line is if you're taking too much risk and you're going into retirement, it's not going to work out for you. A hope and pray that the market goes up and the AI is going to be the answer to everything is not a good plan that you can count on for your retirement.
0: No, and I think that's what we say week after week. And we take a look at doing an analysis on the positions is pretty comprehensive.
1: Yeah, multiple pages,
0: oh
1: lots of graphs and charts and stuff. But ultimately, it comes down to, as Russell said, how can you improve your situation? Well, if you have a portfolio that is designed to give you the same or better return as you're getting now, but take less risk. And what does less risk mean? It means you lose less money when the market goes down. That's going to give you the optimized portfolio that's going to maximize your returns, but protect your money in the downturn, which in turn gives you more confidence and more assurity during retirement. And that's what people are looking for. They're wanting constant, steady retirement returns.
0: And if you'd like to sit down with us and have an analysis performed on your portfolio, give us a call today. We'll be out in Arlington, Fort Worth, and Dallas this next week. And the appointment and the analysis is complimentary. Again, the number we can be reached at live today is 972-473-4700. Again, that's 972-473-4700. And yeah, give Russell a call if you would like to speak with him at DeWitt and Dunn.
8: DeWitt.
0: I'm Kathy DeWitt Dunn. We'll be right back.
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0: And welcome back. I'm Kathy DeWitt Dunn along with Russell Wilhite and Josh Perkins. Thank you so much for joining our show today. And once again, it is football season, I guess.
8: Yes. Yes, football is here. The Cowboys are looking amazing.
0: Oh, they always do in the beginning.
8: This is the year. It's not too late to hop on the bandwagon. We're going to win Super Bowl. The time has come. You heard it here.
0: Absolutely. There is no way. If they had started off a little rusty and then would have had to work a little bit harder in training camp, maybe. But the fact that they're like doing pretty good right now is what happens every time. They just fall apart.
8: Just like a properly constructed portfolio, when you have your offense and your defense is so important. And for the Cowboys defense to go from the worst last year in the league, there's been a lot of changes. But, you know, everyone knows you got to review what you're doing. If it ain't working, you got to make some changes, make it better.
1: What a great analogy.
8: I'll go all day. Let's throw some touchdowns on that portfolio. Here we go.
0: Oh, my. I guess you're a little excited about football season.
8: If you can't tell.
0: Yeah. Oh, my. You know, you're going to be so disappointed. But go ahead. I'm sorry, Josh.
1: I was just going to say, you know, one way that people approaching retirement in retirement can get a quick touchdown on their portfolio is some of these cash bonuses that insurance companies are offering right now. As high as 21% still available.
0: You know, what's interesting is that we have a gentleman who is funding an annuity and he's going to take withdrawals from that over a 10-year period and then still have a lot of money left over.
1: Yeah.
0: And it's pretty interesting how smart it was his idea, even though we talked about it, but just the fact when you run the numbers, it's way better than having it sitting in just cash at the bank. It's going to be doing more. And he's thrilled.
1: Yeah, it's interesting. He came in and he was talking to us. And he's like, I've had this 401k for quite some time. It hasn't really done a whole lot, you know, little ups, little downs. Was planning on just moving it all over into like a bank account or something and just pulling 10% out.
0: Just because it was easy.
1: Yeah, it's easy. I'll pull 10% out and it'll be gone in 10 years, but we'll have other money that we'll tap into at that time. Josh, could you do any better? And we had said, well, definitely we can do a lot better than having the money sit there being lazy. So we showed them the opportunity to get a 21% bonus on that, get market growth. So if the market does go up over the next 10 years, he's going to make money. The market goes down, he doesn't lose anything. And so we ran an illustration, and instead of it completely being depleted in 10 years, it stretched it out to 17, 18 years. Pretty dramatic difference there. And it's the same amount of money that he'd be pulling off if he would have just thrown it in the bank or a CD or something.
0: Yeah, that's why it's just so exciting when we sit down with people, is everybody's situation's a little bit different. They have different goals and objectives. They want to do different things in their retirement, and being able to fulfill and work and put a plan together so you can go have fun. You know, I mean, it's important to really focus in on having fun in retirement instead of just sitting around and doing nothing. Because I've seen some tragedies. I mean, we've had some people that have retired and they decided they really didn't want to do it much, and their bodies were, you know, they were used to working, and, you know, 4 or 5 years later, they passed away.
1: I've seen people, they come in, they visit with us, and they're in that mindset because they don't have the right plan, or they don't have a plan. They just keep saying, well, I'll work another year. They keep postponing the retirement because they don't have a solid plan. They don't feel comfortable to be able to retire. And then by the time that they actually retire, their body and their health and their mental sharpness is not there.
0: No.
1: And so now, you know, how much enjoyment are they going to get out of retirement? Because they kept pushing it off because they didn't have the right plan.
0: And that's really important, because I think one of the challenges for people is once they retire, if they don't really have a plan in place and they don't know what income they're going to be able to generate, it doesn't give you the opportunity to take a look at doing a bunch of traveling or whatever it is that you want to do. So they just fret and worry about it the whole time. Well, that's just not, you know, that isn't a good plan. And Russell, you talk to people all the time, and it's amazing how many people don't have a solid plan.
8: Yeah, and they just really don't know if they have enough money. That's a question I get all the time is, do I have enough? How much do I need? I don't even know. And so when you go into retirement not knowing, then you're scared, afraid to spend money, to enjoy yourself in those retirement. Do we go out to eat Friday? We can just eat at home, save some money. Can we go on that trip, that vacation to the beach or to Europe or wherever? Ooh, it's a little more expensive than I thought. I don't feel comfortable spending it. Well, it's so empowering to sit down with people and say, no, you have plenty of money. You can generate this amount of income. You don't need to live on, you know, just the minimum amount of money each month. We can upgrade, get a plan, guarantee that so that you're enjoying retirement. No matter what that looks like for you, if it's spending more time with the grandkids, if it's fishing, if it's vacations here and there, you just have the ability. Money gives you options, and having a plan gives you the confidence that you can do and spend that money and not have to worry about, you know, running out or having enough for your retirement years.
1: That's some of my favorite meetings. Whenever you're sitting down, you're like, you know, mapping out your The wife has this great trip planned, and the husband's kind of sitting there like, well, I don't know if I want to spend the money on that trip. And I'm trying to convince him to go out, go spend the money. That's the reason you save the money, is to go enjoy, make memories, right? You have this money. We already have your income mapped out. You don't have to worry about, can you afford it?
0: Or the other thing is, too, is that if the husband doesn't want to go, maybe the wife should go with her girlfriends.
1: Yeah, there you go.
0: You know, because some people don't want to travel. It's like, giddy up and let's go.
8: And he can stay at home, invite the boys over, watch some football.
0: Perfect time of the year for all the women to get out and about, right?
1: That's right. That's right.
0: If you'd like to sit down with us, we're going to be out in Fort Worth, Arlington, and Dallas this next week. You can schedule a conference call or a Zoom meeting. Call us today. Also, we have fixed rates. It is a fixed annuity. It works like a CD. However, you can take the income off of it, or if you don't want to take the income off, the money grows tax deferred, and we have rates up to 6% that compound over 5 years. That's a pretty good option and no fee. Also, give us a call about our managed money solutions. Let us do a second opinion on your portfolio and find out what your risk score is. Nobody knows or seems to know what their risk score is. And with this market, the way that this market is going up, it could come down, and you have to make sure you understand the risk that you're taking inside of your portfolio. Maybe it's okay, but at least you can have a documented report that will show you the ups and downs of your portfolio. Also, if you're looking for an annuity, or you need to perhaps shop the annuity that you currently have to see, is it really going to be the best for your situation when you go to retire? Because you might be able to upgrade. The number that we could be reached at live today is 972-473-4700. That's 972-473-4700. Once again, you can send us a live chat message to DeWittAndDunn.com that goes directly to my team. 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You can request an appointment online, as well as an income illustration. 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And the website is just really a great resource if you're thinking about retirement. 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The number we could be reached at today live is 972-473-4700. I'm Kathy DeWitt Dunn. We hope you have a great weekend, and I'll see you in a couple of weeks.
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14: On the ones.
15: At the moment, we have no traffic to report upon. 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
16: From the WBAP On-Time Experts 24-7 Weather Center, lower humidity rates and some gusty winds at times means, of course, we've got the elevated fire weather conditions. It's just flat out hot sunshine headed up to around 103. Tonight clear, low around 80. Monday sunny up to 102. Sunny on Tuesday and 101. For WBAP News, I'm Jeff Eno at the Weather Channel.
15: It is 99 degrees in Dallas, 101 in Fort Worth. The United States launches another round of strikes in Iran. Fox's Alex Hogan is at the White House.
17: A U.S. official tells Fox that U.S. forces struck two sites on Larak Island and that they were targeting these Iranian forces that they had been able to see preparing to launch rockets with sea mines into the Strait of Hormuz. It's also worth noting that Central Command says that it had completed clearing out the international shipping lanes in the Strait of Hormuz of sea mines just in the last week. President Trump just returned to the White House. He spent his day at his golf course in Virginia.
15: The move comes after Treasury Secretary Scott Bessent announced economic D-Day sanctions on Iran. Tehran says they have a plan to counter that. In your money news, the latest readings suggest progress on inflation stalled in July.
23: The PCE price index rose 0.2%, an increase from June of 3.7% for the year ending in July, matching June. Core PCE, excluding food and energy, also rose 0.2%, up 3.3% for the year. Janico Selda, Fox News.
15: 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I'm John Cooley.
24: The Trump administration says it'll do whatever it takes to cut off Iran's access to the global economy.
4: Jurors began deliberating Thursday and will determine whether Lindsey Clancy is guilty of three counts of first-degree murder.
5: The perimeter of the Ross Fire is approximately 130 miles in length, from its southernmost point to the northernmost point.
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33: I really want kids off their screens, just having the opportunity to be kids again.
34: 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Then we go deep into the heartland to Logan, Kansas.
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34: All right now on our Fox News Sunday special, The Stakes of Education. From Fox News in Washington, this hour, an in-depth look at America's education system from kindergarten to college. But first, a look at some of today's top stories. Threatening weather and tough terrain are challenging nonstop efforts by rescue workers, trying to find any possible survivors of Wednesday's devastating flash floods in Nepal that buried several communities in mud and debris. The death toll has climbed more than 750, with more than 3,000 people still missing. And in Plymouth, Massachusetts, jurors are set to resume deliberations in the Lindsay Clancy murder trial tomorrow morning. The 36-year-old admits to killing her three children, but her defense attorneys claim she was not criminally responsible due to postpartum psychosis. Prosecutors say she knew the difference between right and wrong and methodically planned the killings. On Saturday, Michigan Democratic Senate candidate Abdul El-Sayed apologized in front of a Democratic Jewish group for comments he made after an attack on a Detroit area synagogue earlier this year. El-Sayed had linked Israeli strikes on Lebanon as a possible motive for the attack and now says that was a mistake. Roughly 70% of the nation's public school students

0: Democrat Gina Hinojosa. In the weeks leading up to the midterms, Republicans face heightened pressure over foreign policy decisions, creating economic concerns here at home. The U.S.-Canada trade war threatening to hike up prices for American businesses. Canada preparing retaliatory tariffs on roughly $20 billion worth of U.S. goods starting September 8th after President Trump and the administration imposed a new 50% tariff on roughly $20 billion worth of Canadian products. And 6 months into the war with Iran, oil and gas prices remain elevated. The current national average of a gallon of gas is $4.08, when a year ago it was $3.20, according to AAA. Trump announcing that the U.S. and Venezuela reached a major oil agreement, one that he says would give the U.S. interests majority control in more than 65 billion barrels of Venezuela's proven oil reserves. And Secretary of State Marco Rubio writing on part, for the Venezuelan people, this deal will bring nearly $100 billion in private investment support, thousands of high-paying jobs, and drive reconstruction of Venezuela's economy. Trump is also expected to meet oil refiners and fuel retailers in the U.S. in this upcoming week as he tries to continue to bring down those gas prices. Shannon?
1: All right, Alex Hogan reporting for the White House. Thank you very much, Alex. Joining us now, former Chicago Mayor, Obama White House Chief of Staff, and Ambassador to Japan, Rahm Emanuel. Welcome to Fox News Sunday.
2: Thanks, Janet. Thank you. And I want to thank you for doing a special on education. I really appreciate that.
1: Well, listen, we are glad you're joining us because you've been a big voice on this. You have talked about the fact that there's a lot of work to be done, that the parties have both failed students. You've said that there's a lot of culture war stuff going on in schools, but instead of talking all of the time about pronouns for kids, we need to make sure that they understand what pronouns are. How do we refocus the conversation?
2: Well, one is, and I said it before, don't worry about one child's pronoun. It's important. But worry about the fact that the other classmates do not know what a pronoun is. And enough about bathroom access. Let's talk and focus about classroom excellence. And Democrats have lost the focus, and Republicans have. And our kids are showing the failure for this. 50% of our kids cannot read at grade level. This is a disaster. This wouldn't be unacceptable if we read a report like this about any other country. Now, one, unlike 30 years ago, we weren't sure what to do, and President Obama, President Bush, and President Clinton kind of groped towards reforms that actually improved reading and math scores. Mississippi's miracle, or known in Mississippi as the Mississippi Marathon, and a month from now, I'm going to Louisiana, who's the only state whose math and reading scores are both up pre-COVID. Return the elementary years to the fundamentals. On phonics, on reading, the science of reading, not the art of reading. That's a waste. The second thing is on the part of what Louisiana and Mississippi both show is that teacher training, constant training and focus, and the curriculum development stay disciplined. The second thing is on the high school years. If the elementary years are about returning to the fundamentals, high school fundamental reform. A couple things we did in Chicago, Dr. Janice Jackson and I. One, to get your high school diploma, you must produce a letter of acceptance from a college, a community college, a branch of the armed forces, or a vocational school. Every child will have a plan for the future, not just Shannon, yours and my kids, every child. And we got 98% compliance. Second, make sure that every child graduates high school with college credits already under their belt. And third, we were the first city that if you got a B average, we made community college free. That turned the high school years from a diploma focus to college and career preparation and focus. And our graduation rate went from 56% to 84% when I walked out. So fundamental return to the fundamentals, fundamental reform. And we know what to do. The adults have to show up and show the will to give our kids a future they're worthy of. And it starts, as I say all the time, kids drop out of college in third grade. If you're not reading in third grade, the highest course today in freshman year in college is remedial reading. That is pathetic. Wake up.
1: Yeah, and my mom was a teacher for 40 plus years in the classroom, and we know those folks work really hard. They're not doing it to get rich. I mean, for them, it really is kind of a labor of love. Our educators out there, and I know that a lot of what you worked on in Chicago, you butted heads with the union there. There are folks like Randy Weingarten who are not really excited about some of the things that you were proposing. What did you learn from those battles, and what should the role of a teacher's union be today?
2: Yeah, but so let me say a couple things on that. I made my own mistakes. I own them. I learned a lot in this process. But in the end of the day, when I ran first, Chicago had the shortest school day and the shortest school year in the United States of America. The shortest. So we lengthened the day by an hour and 15 minutes. We made kindergarten full day and universal throughout the city, not just in some parts. And we made pre-K for the first time universal.

0: universal full day for every child. We added 4 years to the time of a child. And the second thing is, while you are right about, I believe not just in kind of account, I believe in accountability, but throughout the system, to the parents, to the teachers, to the principal, and to the city as a whole in the school system. Hold everybody accountable, not just one person. The second rule on this that I think is very, very important is that the basic premise that you have to kind of draw on is that 20% of a child's life is in the classroom. 80% out. You want the 20% to succeed? Invest in the 80%. We dramatically expanded after school programs. We dramatically expanded our summer jobs program. We had the largest mentoring program in the United States of America called Becoming a Man. I would have taken it to first grade rather than starting in seventh grade. We had a teacher in every library for free tutoring across the city of Chicago. Not just if my child was struggling with math or with history. They had the ability to access both myself and my wife, Amy. But other children don't have that. So we had a teacher in every library, so every child got a tutor. Everybody had a mentor program and an ability to actually see the future for themselves and, again, believe in themselves and hold ourselves accountable for the results and not be scared of results, etc. Now, I said at one time with Karen Lewis, who was the president of the teachers union, our first kind of effort, I said, Karen, we got 83% of our kids are in poverty. We have the shortest school day. I'm trying to lengthen the day, give every child kindergarten. What are we fighting about? This is crazy. We have other battles to worry about. And I want to be honest. I made my mistakes. I own them. But today you have a school system, Shannon, where Democrats walked away from accountability, Republicans are walking away from public school, and our children are failing. 50% of our kids cannot read at grade level. Now, Mississippi has a roadmap. You got to be disciplined. And you got to remember one thing. If you want early, quick results, and you're going to have Secretary Spelling on here, who's did a great job, don't go into education reform. This is a marathon that's going to be the ultra marathon. And you got to constantly revise and plan. But we know some basics about teacher training, curriculum, accountability, stay focused, and make sure that you do no child a favor going from third grade to fourth grade if they can't read. You just don't. You're not helping a child. And allowing them, like in Chicago, I can say this, and across the country this exists, which is we have kids graduating high school who are missing 18% of the school year. Mm-hmm. Come on.
1: Yeah, absenteeism is among the, I mean, many, many problems out there that I know that you say that's a scourge. We've got to work on that.
0: You can't.
1: I think it's,
0: yes.
1: And I do think
0: but
1: it's
0: But I also
1: refreshing.
0: Remember one thing,
1: yes.
0: If I can say one thing.
1: Mm-hmm.
0: There are three doors a child walks through that will determine their future. The front door of the home, mm-hmm. the front door of the school, and the front door of the place of worship. And if a door, one of those three doors is closed, a child's trajectory will be affected. Mm-hmm. Let us make sure all three doors are aligned. The value of an education, a good education, and the moral development of a child. If we do that, every child will succeed in their future.
1: Yeah, and folks can agree on those goals. They may disagree on how to get there, but we're going to continue our conversation on education.
0: You
1: but
0: think?
1: Also this, when we come back, we're going to also talk about the Democrats, their midterm philosophy, the chances, the growing rift between establishments and progressives. And we're also going to take a trip into rural America. You're going to like this. Seniors and young students are coming together to forge a whole new way to think about learning. Do you work on science projects?
2: Yeah, we did. Do you remember the plants that you grew?
3: Uh-huh.
2: And the chickens?
3: That reminds me of first grade chicks.
2: Yeah,

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6: 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Hank Aaron breaks Babe Ruth's record.
7: 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Aaron hits it. That's it.
8: There is a contradiction when the executive branch is both investigatory and the subject of investigation. It is these events that forced the House, by a vote of 410-4, to set in motion this impeachment inquiry.
9: Greatness comes not when things go always good for you, but the greatness comes and you're really tested when you take some knocks. Some disappointments.
10: I, Gerald R. Ford, President of the United States, have granted, and by these presents do grant, a full, free, and absolute pardon unto Richard Nixon.
11: News as it happened then, news as it happens now.
4: This is Fox News Talk.
12: James Carville says this is all going to implode at the general election.
13: Yeah, as opposed to previous neoliberal Democratic candidacies that have been spectacular successes so far. You know, Hillary Rodham Clinton in 2016 and Kamala Harris in 2024. I think these guys have failed so publicly and so spectacularly that it has caused people to seek out alternatives.
14: That's streamer Hassan Piker, who says the Democratic Party has failed Americans and that he and other self-described socialists are offering a better way forward if only the establishment mainstream Democrats would get with the program. So we welcome back our guest, Ambassador Rahm Emanuel. I want to get your take. You know, Bernie Sanders is part of this group, too. And he says, quote, people are sick and tired of the Rahm Emanuels. Mm-hmm. They say the energy is not with the people of the past. It's moving forward with socialism. Your response?
15: Look, here's the thing. I don't consider Democratic Socialists part of the Democratic Party. About 4 weeks ago, they had a convention in Chicago, separate party. They believe in defunding the police, letting prisoners out of prisons, opening the borders, eliminating the Pentagon. If you're so confident people want that, I'll see you in November. Put it on the ballot. Let's go. Run as a separate party. The Democratic Party is not open to be taken over. Now, you have a progressive wing and a pragmatic wing. Now, we agree that the system is rigged against working class, middle class families. Agree with that. How we fix that problem to make sure that the American dream of owning a home, saving for your retirement, saving for your kids' education, and that your health care is not a nightmare, but a peace of mind. How we get that? Well, we're going to have a good, solid debate about that. And I'm for that debate. I give the progressives some credit. They have been out there with ideas. Some I agree, some I disagree with. But the pragmatic wing, which is one of the reasons I've been talking about education, banning anybody from public office after and all three branches of government at the age of 75, you are done. Banning social media for kids under 16, what you have to do to invest in our energy infrastructure to make sure we're a 21st century economy with a 21st century infrastructure. We owe a good, solid intellectual debate. Now, I happen to think President Clinton and President Obama, who I work for, and Nancy Pelosi, who I helped make speaker, they led the right way. The last time there was a minimum wage increase, Nancy Pelosi had the gavel. There's no way you're going to get there turning a blue district to midnight blue. You got to do it by flipping red districts to blue, winning red states that and turning them blue. That is how it happens. Now, examples out of this, Senator Nelson from Nebraska was a critical vote for passing ACA health care and universal coverage for people with pre-existing conditions. That didn't happen from blue states. That happened because we had a Democratic senator in a red state. Joe Manchin was key to the IRA under Joe Biden. Major energy policy. It was a Democrat in West Virginia. You have to win areas. Now, look, simple. seven states, 500,000 voters across those seven states determined who was president in the last three presidential elections. You got to win in areas that are not safe blue areas, but persuade independent voters to come and find alignment with the Democratic Party. And I happen to think an energized, clear idea about the future. And as I said, if I decide to run, I'm not a peacetime consigliere. I'm a wartime general. That I win elections and make policies happen, like universal coverage, like making sure our kids have a good education, and take on the failures of the establishment, whether that's in the government or in the private sector.
14: So let's talk 2028. You've said you've got a resume that doesn't need to be padded. You don't need to do this, but you would do it if you think you're the person to bring something to the table that you said would right America. Now, somebody else said nearly the exact same words to me before he ran for president, and it was Donald Trump.
15: Mm-hmm. Well, let's take a look at the results. Donald Trump ends up with a $450 million plane from Qatar, and you end up with $4.50 gasoline. That's exactly what your report earlier said. Alex noted that a year ago, gas was in the three in the middle range, about three and a quarter. Now it's $4.50 for a stupid war that we should never, ever have fought.
14: Do you think that there was a threat of a nuclear weapon from Iran? I mean, this is a they've been chanting death to America and death to Israel for 40 years. Well, do you think there's an existential threat to our ally, Israel, in the region and to us more broadly? Through them or their proxies?
15: Well, yes, and there's a lot. You know, one of the things I know from 8 years of walking in and out of the Oval Office, the only thing that ends up in the Oval Office is bad and worse. And so the decision was, here's the example. Let's go before the decision to launch this war. Iran's government had a massive division between them and the Iranian society. There were massive protests, the largest protests in Iranian history. You are not going to change the government from the skies, but only from the street. And we decided to intervene in a country that had lost, the society that had lost face with their government. Number two, Tehran had a major, major water shortage, and they were thinking of moving the capital. Number three, the Iranian government had to kill more Iranians to stay in power. Number four, before this effort, both Russia and China were on our side, isolating Iran and their ability to get the nuclear material.
14: How would you handle Iran now?
15: Yeah, because now we've gone from the nuclear material to the Strait of Hormuz. And Iran has realized, because of the president's decision, Shannon, they don't need nuclear material. They got a nuclear option. It's called the Strait of Hormuz, which is what the president foolishly did. Now, you have bad options, which we should never have gotten engaged in this area. One, as I talked about, Iran's strategy, you should realize that in Syria, they have what used to be Route 66 from Tehran to Beirut for Hezbollah has been cut off. I would aggressively negotiate that process.
14: So you think diplomacy is the way to end it?
15: It's a piece of it. The conscious threat. You've already tried a war, and it hasn't worked in the way of neither toppling the government, eliminating the nuclear weapon, or isolating Iran further. Second, I would, for both all our allies in the region, now find ways of routes, which is what we're doing between Iraq and Syria. UAE's operating. Saudi Arabia's doing that. We got to do that for Bahrain and Kuwait, is routes around the Strait of Hormuz so Iran can never hold them or the world economy hostage ever again. Isolating Iran and giving them a choice, as Yogi Berra used to say, when you get to the fork in the road,
14: take it.
15: They were at that fork, and we intervened mistakenly and foolishly, which is why four presidents rejected this plan to have military options.
14: Well, and for decades, presidents have been unable to solve the intractable problem that is Iran. But I look forward to maybe hearing you on the debate stage with all these ideas and more. Keep us updated on your 2028 plans.
15: I look forward to debating this, because that's actually what America needs to build a future, which is a good, solid debate about the future rather than denying it.
14: Rahm Emanuel, great to have you, sir.
15: Thanks, Shannon.
14: All right, now for our Sunday panel, Fox News senior political analyst Juan Williams and Roger Zackheim, director at the Ronald Reagan Institute. Juan, I'll start with you. I mean, what do you make of his take on the state of the civil war inside the Democrat Party? They say they're done with him.
5: Oh, they're not.
14: The progressives are.
5: Nope. Rahm Emanuel is a long shot in terms of winning the Democratic Party nomination for the 2028.
14: Too moderate?
5: Yeah, but he is a sure shot in terms of impacting the debate for just the reasons that you heard from him this morning on education, for example. What parent can't be alarmed at the truancy rate? I live in the District of Columbia. The truancy rate here is a standard. It's like, 38% overall, 58% in high school. And if you go nationally, 23% of American kids are truant, 32% in high school. Rahm talked about 50% not at reading level. You got to talk about this. And you have the teachers union there. To me, the teachers unions are strong supporters of Democrats. But if you look as a parent, as your child, you'd say, there's a problem here with the schools. We need strong reform. And I think that's what Rahm did. Now, he got in trouble in Chicago closing schools. Mm-hmm. But, you know, you got to close schools that are not performing.
14: Mm-hmm. Well, and, you know, he's talked about going to places like Mississippi, like Louisiana. He says he's willing to go to red states, blue states, wherever it is, that there are ideas that are actually doing something for kids. You know, there's been, you know, the polling shows at least some attrition from people who think that Democrats are the ones who are better on education. Many polling shows that's shifted over into the Republican column.
16: Well, choice is the best example of that. And we have an opportunity right now for Democratic governors to stand up and actually do what's best for students, to take advantage of the tax credit so families can choose and make it cheaper for them to go to better performing schools. But like zooming out on Rahm Emanuel here for a second, Shannon. He's talking about that the Democratic Socialists of America are outside the tent of the Democratic Party.
14: They don't want to be.
16: But what world is he describing? Rahm Emanuel is on the island right now. I don't like that. I'd prefer to have center-left Democrats. But the reality is Rahm Emanuel is here on Fox News. He's writing the Wall Street Journal. He is not where the energy is in the Democratic Party. For him to suggest somehow that these guys are in the margins, that his Democratic Socialists are outside the camp, is just a complete distortion of what we're all seeing playing out in every midterm race of consequence.
14: I want to hit quickly with you guys a foreign policy issue. This from the New York Times. John Ratcliffe, the CIA director, made a secretive visit to Moscow this week to privately share his bleak assessment of the state of the Russian war against Ukraine and to urge the Russians to cut a deal before their military and economic situation gets worse. That's according to current former officials. Roger, what do you make of that visit?
16: This is a very significant visit because President Trump did not send his envoys, Witkoff and Kushner. Those guys usually go out there to try to cut a deal. This was really a shot across the bow. Look at what John Ratcliffe said in July at Senator McCormick's events out in Pennsylvania. He doesn't speak often publicly, as you know, and he told the world, he confirmed what people had speculated, at least from intelligence community sources, that Russians who go to the battlefield, they are killed within 20 to 30 minutes of arrival on the battlefield.
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20: Islamic Revolutionary Guard forces were seen getting ready to launch sea mine-equipped rockets into the strait. This comes days following CENTCOM saying it had cleared mines from the waters of the Strait of Hormuz.
19: Fox's Gernal Scott, Iran is vowing revenge. President Trump's touting an oil deal with Venezuela as the biggest in world history. Senior economist with the Heritage Foundation, Peter St. Ange, tells Fox the oil won't start flowing immediately.
21: You actually have to get it refined, you have to get it dug out, you have to get it shipped. That's all going to take years because Venezuela's oil infrastructure has been starved under their socialist regime.
19: America's listening to Fox News.
14: Schools making it a priority to limit screen time.
22: Kids have been on their cell phones and it has basically taken over some of the classrooms. Mm-hmm. And in the hall, it has caused a lot of drama. Mm-hmm. There's been a lot of bullying that has gone on and harassment.
14: So we're going to ask former Education Secretary Margaret Spellings about whether tech is a net plus or minus in today's schools as we continue our State of Education in America special.

0: I'm Lillian Wu with your Fox True Crime Minute. The Mushroom Murder case, one of the most high-profile ones in modern Australian history, returns to court. Defense attorneys fighting convictions against Aaron Patterson, who was jailed for life last September after being found guilty of murdering her estranged husband's parents and aunt and trying to kill a fourth relative, deliberately poisoning them with death cap mushrooms in a beef Wellington meal. The defense citing a series of what they call major trial errors, such as housing jurors at one point in the same hotel as members of the prosecution. In the hearings, government prosecutors also appealing the sentence, calling it too lenient. It allows Patterson to apply for parole after serving at least 33 years. They argue the 51-year-old triple murderess should die behind bars. There's more on this story at foxnews.com or subscribe to the Fox True Crime Podcast. I'm Lillian Wu with your Fox True Crime Minute.
1: House call for health. As some parts of the country are back to school and others gear up to head back soon, the transition back into the classroom can be stressful for children. They can get nervous about new routines and social interactions. 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Rehearse drop-off or play on the playground. You can also reward independent behavior and talking about feelings. Johns Hopkins also suggests considering a consultation with a health professional if anxiety symptoms last longer than the first few weeks of school. For more health news, go to foxnewshealth.com. House Call for Health. I'm Lisa Brady, Fox News.
2: School districts across the country are rethinking the role of tech in the classroom and changing things up as kids head back for the fall. Fox News correspondent Christina Coleman has that story from Los Angeles.
3: More than a decade after laptops and tablets became commonplace in classrooms nationwide, LA area schools are pulling back.
4: How did you feel about using an iPad in school?
5: It was kind of boring because, like, I like prefer to read.
3: LA Unified School District, the nation's second largest public school system, is implementing a new policy that includes some of the strictest screen time limits for students in the country. LAUSD school board member Nick Melvoin introduced the proposal.
6: I look forward to getting to schools and seeing not kids on iPads, but kids outside with their hands literally in dirt.
7: What do you want for dinner?
3: Aaron Craig is a member of the parents group Schools Beyond Screens, which pushed for the restrictions.
4: The more I kind of like looked into what was going on, the more I realized that this just felt really haphazard and slapdash and like just people just throwing like things at the kids, and there's no real research in it or anything.
3: The new policy prohibits screen time for pre-K through first grade and caps it at 20 minutes daily for second through third grade, 30 minutes for fourth and fifth grade, and 6 hours weekly for middle school and the higher limits for high school. Most significantly, it ends the policy of giving every child a take-home device. While some feel the policy doesn't go far enough, school board members and parents worry about the impact on teachers and low-income students.
8: Teachers may need to redesign lessons, create paper alternatives, duplicate digital and analog assignments.
9: For many LAUSD families, school-issued devices and digital learning tools are not just supplemental resources, they are essential resources.
3: Melvoin says the policy takes all students into account.
6: Any family that needs a device, the district will still provide one and access to internet for free.
3: Both Melvoin and Schools Beyond Screen say they're hearing from people across the country looking to cut their kids' screen time. Shannon?
2: Christina Coleman, thank you so much from LA. Okay, joining me now to discuss the debate over tech in the classroom and other hot topics, former Education Secretary Margaret Spellings. She now serves as CEO and president of the Bipartisan Policy Center. Secretary, good to have you with us. Welcome.
10: Thank you, Shannon. Great to be here.
2: Let's start there with the tech, because I had this really interesting conversation with a neuroscientist, Dr. Jared Cooney Horvath, a couple of weeks ago. He's got this book, and he says, actually, more tech in the classrooms is not helping. He spoke to The Guardian this week. He says, the more time students spent on screens at school, the further their scores fell. On average, those who use computers for more than 6 hours a day scored 66 points lower than their peers who didn't use them at all. And he's referring to this international student assessment of 15-year-olds. Right. What do you make of the role of tech?
10: Yeah, that sounds right. That feels right. We need more research
7: You know, that one of the things we're going to talk about the federal role is, you know, how can we really fully understand the impact of technology on our kids, on their brains, on our own brains? And so we need a research agenda. And obviously, there's data that undergirds that. You mentioned it. Mm-hmm. And so we're just starting to understand the impacts of these technologies.
2: Mm-hmm. So let's talk about the federal role, because you were part of rolling out No Child Left Behind. There was extensive testing and reporting for schools. So a couple of things. What do you say to those who say, it taught teachers to teach to the test versus other subjects? And you've also talked about the fact, well, schools weren't actually held as accountable as they could have been for failing on some of those measurements.
7: Yeah, I'll just say the proof is in the pudding. During that time, all of the Bush administration and most of Obama, we were going in the right direction because we cared enough to find out, as I like to say. We asked in federal law for one test per year, mm-hmm. in reading and math, two subjects, grades 3 through 8, one time in high school. And so local school districts, local control, built out more assessment. But the truth of the matter is we have to find out how our kids are doing, or else we're just with the ostrich approach of really not caring, not resourcing, and not acting around failure. And so the results have spoken for themselves, really, Shannon.
2: What about holding school districts more accountable when they don't meet those measurements?
7: Well, that's what parents need to do. That's where school choice comes in. That's where charters come in. That's where changes around teachers and teacher assignment comes in. You have to use that data then on the what are we going to do about it. But really, things often are pretty upside down in education, where we have our best people doing the easiest work and our most inexperienced people doing the hardest, most challenging work. And then we're surprised by the results. It doesn't make sense.
2: Yeah, we ask a lot of our educators and the administrators, too. It's a tough job, and it's critical because it's the next generation of our country coming through those classrooms. I want to ask you about AI, because you've written about this and making sure that students are ready for what comes next in the workforce and beyond. But let's talk about the classroom first. National Review says this. Students have always taken shortcuts. Hello, Cliff Notes, if anybody remembers those. But it's never been this easy. AI tools will watch lectures for them, complete their take-home exams, and craft their essays. No learning required. And in response, universities have abandoned century-old honor codes, and faculty now have returned to handwritten essays, blue books, and oral exams. So talk about the role of AI, the good and the bad.
7: Yeah, here's what we know for sure. Our students need to be, and all of us need to be able to read competently, need to be able to compute competently, and have those foundational skills, those basic skills, discernment, judgment, critical thinking, working with others. And that's going to be true, always and everywhere. And so then we have to understand, well, how can technology augment that? How can it support that? You know, I think, you know, since we still don't have a very rich research agenda, we need to make sure that those tools are in the hands of competent adults who know how to use it. Mm-hmm. So having this Wild West approach with kids running around with technology sort of unfettered and unbridled, probably not the smartest approach. Let's get a research agenda, and let's put those tools in the hands of adults who know how to use it.
2: Quickly, I want to ask you about grades, too. There's been a lot made about grade inflation, and now we have this report at University of Michigan, mm-hmm. College of Literature, Science, and the Arts. For first-year freshmen, that first semester, they're not going to give them grades. They'll be assessed. They're kept privately, but the kids don't get grades, and they say it's about helping them transition into college life, which is a difficult thing. What do you make of that?
7: I don't like it personally. I mean, I'm a what gets measured gets done kind of gal. That's the foundation of No Child Left Behind. We need to care enough to find out. We have to chart our progress. Look, if you're trying to lose weight, if you're trying to get healthier, up your miles, whatever you're trying to do, you have to understand where you are and where you're going. Mm-hmm. And so I just think, you know, to a lot of people, it doesn't make sense, including me.
2: All right, well, we'll see how that pans out there. It's an experiment. We'll see if other schools do it as well.
7: And why we need a research agenda.
2: Yeah. Well, Secretary Spellings, it's great to catch up with you. Thank you for joining us for this special.
7: Thank you.
2: Up next, Congress is in the thick of this debate about college sports and student-athlete paydays. We're going to tell you where things stand here in Washington and debate it as we continue our look at the state of education in America.
10: Congress needs to act. College sports right now is in crisis. It is chaos that is ripping college sports apart.

0: 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I've been surfing here since I was a kid. 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
4: When the Senate returns to Washington next month, it's got a full plate of pressing issues, but among them, taking on what has turned into a multi-billion dollar industry, regulating how college athletes can be compensated. Fox News correspondent Garrett Tenney reports from Indianapolis.
14: Congress wants to save college sports from itself.
15: We're in an arms race that is ultimately going to destroy college sports as we've known it.
16: Something's got to be done. The system right now is not working well.
14: Apart from the NFL, no professional league in America makes more money than college sports. And over the past 5 years, what used to be known as amateur athletics has been completely upended.
17: It's become pay for play. We've moved away from development to focusing on money and not life skills.
14: In 2021, a Supreme Court ruling pushed the NCAA to allow athletes to earn money off the use of their name, image, or likeness, what's known as NIL. Then last year, a court-approved antitrust settlement opened the door to schools paying athletes directly. Combined, one industry tracker puts the current total NIL market for college athletes at an estimated $4.5 billion.
18: All of a sudden, athletes have had rights, rights that they never had before. Certainly the NCAA has tried to play a game of catch-up. They weren't ready for this vast change over the entire ecosystem.
14: The NCAA tried to pass rules and create guardrails around NIL deals, transfer rules, and player eligibility, but thanks to those antitrust court rulings, it had no power to enforce them. And that led to a conflicting patchwork of state laws all across the country.
19: They need our help. They've asked for it. And today we're giving it.
14: Democrat Senator Maria Cantwell and Republican Senator Ted Cruz, who co-wrote the Protect College Sports Act, warned that without federal intervention, the gap between the haves and have-nots in college athletics will continue until most schools are forced to drop Olympic and women's sports programs altogether.
20: Virtually every athletic program in the country is losing millions and often tens of millions of dollars. It's unsustainable.
14: But some critics of the bill argue it's a massive federal overreach that would limit how much college athletes can earn in a free market.
21: If this passes, it's an utter gift to the universities, conferences, the NCAA. That's what this is. It puts them above the law. It cripples players economically.
14: The Senate is expected to vote on the Protect College Sports Act next month, and it's notable in this divided Congress that this bill has bipartisan support, along with endorsements from every major conference, the NFL, NBA, and perhaps most importantly, President Trump. Jen?
4: All right, Garrett Tenney, thank you very much. So joining us to talk about the various stakeholders in this NIL debate is Clay Travis, host of the Clay Travis and Buck Sexton Show, and Kristen Wagoner, president and CEO of Alliance Defending Freedom. All right, welcome to both of you guys. Let's kick this off with those who do not love this piece of legislation, and it's got a ton of support here It is bipartisan, but the AFL-CIO says this. The NCAA is a multi-billion dollar business that would not exist without the labor of college athletes who generate that profit. Again and again, the NCAA has failed to protect and fought against its athlete workers while lobbying Congress for legislation that grants an antitrust exemption that undermines college athletes' rights and collective bargaining power, including the Protect College Sports Act. Clay.
6: Look, the NCAA is no great friend of mine. I think they have often been wrong. They lost 9-0 mm-hmm. at the Supreme Court. Shannon, you know how hard it is, having covered the Supreme Court for a long time, to manage to get everybody aligned against you, which is how all of this started. Having said all of that, there are no rules at all right now. Let me give you an example of what is likely to be occurring. Last night, many of the college football teams kicked off. Week one is this weekend. We have NFL players leaving training camp and going to play on college campuses. This is absolutely insane. What we need to have happen is an antitrust exemption to put in basic parameters for what the rules are. In essence, every time the NCAA comes out and says, hey, this is the rule we're going to put in place, a player sues, often in a different jurisdiction than the NCAA would like, usually the one where he wants to be eligible. Oftentimes they find favorable judges, but those judges are issuing hodgepodges of rules that are not creating any uniformity at all. So at a bare minimum, Congress has the power to give an antitrust exemption that would allow basic rules to be put in place. It's why I support this bill and think it's necessary, even though, again, the NCAA, I think, has played itself into a corner where they are in an indefensible position and need to be bailed out for there to be basic rules to put in place. Right now, here's another stat for you. There are a lot of football teams that are approaching college football teams, $50 million in roster. There's single-year deals. I could talk about this all day. Mm-hmm. They have to have basic rules put in place.
4: It does feel a little bit Wild West the last few years. Kristen, I want to bring you in because there is a concern. A number of state AGs have written letters to the senators who are backing this and have put it together. They say as the Senate debates this legislation, it should amend the bill to make clear that the bill does not preempt the 27 state laws that prohibit biological males from participating in women's sports. A lot of folks, Kristen, say this is not an issue. It's a red herring. You think there could be a simple tweak, though, to the bill to address this?
8: There is a simple tweak. It's a matter of just adding four words to the bill to, again, emphasize that the 27 states that have passed laws saying that men are not eligible to participate in women's sports, that those laws aren't preempted, that the power isn't taken from the states to do that and given to the NCAA. For all the reasons that Clay just mentioned, the fact that there's persistent litigation, you can't trust the courts, we don't even have an WNBA that can define what a woman is. Our rights shouldn't be subjected to what the courts think on this when we can have this simple fix in place.
4: So you've got a number of senators backing this, an amendment, something similar to what you're asking for. Do you think it gets across the finish line? And what is the level of resistance to that tweak?
8: I would say I know that all of the senators that are supporting this bill and sponsoring it are wanting to protect women's sports. But again, this seems like an instance where we may be putting men's basketball and football ahead of ensuring that women have fair play. We can look at San Jose State, Brooke Slusser, Riley Gaines, these lawsuits that are ongoing. We can look at even the case that we were just able to win with the Idaho and West Virginia attorneys general. There were college athletes that were involved in those cases that lost to men in those cases. So again, the fix is simple. It's easy. We just need to have the will, and we do have the time to make it.
4: All right, Clay, we got 10 seconds left. Your final thoughts on whether this thing gets across the finish line.
6: I agree with her on that amendment. I think that's the right decision, and I do believe this will pass because the chaos is indefensible and it cannot continue, and I think Democrats and Republicans both agree on that, and we need a fix, and hopefully we're going to get one.
4: All right, Clay and Kristen, thank you both very much for your time.
8: Thank you.
6: Thank you, Shannon.
4: When we return, my trip to the heartland of the country, rural America, where one small community is doing something very big. Coming up, a community in Kansas doing a unique experiment in education, bridging across all kinds of generations. That story's next.
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10: 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Mosquito bites. Those pesky little biters can cause quite an itch. The Centers for Disease Control and Prevention saying only female mosquitoes bite people and animals to get a blood meal, and most can't produce eggs without that meal. But why does it itch? The CDC says they pierce your skin using a special mouth part to suck up the blood, and it injects saliva into your skin, and that results in a bump and itching. People react differently. Some folks can have a slight mark and itch, but others can have a large area of swelling, redness, and soreness. Some can even get a fever or hives. The CDC suggests treating a bite by washing the area with soap and water. 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Or apply a mixture of baking soda and water, which can help reduce the itch, and wash it off after 10 minutes. An over-the-counter anti-itch cream can also help. 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I'm Lisa Brady, Fox News.
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12: In 1961, television, thought to be pandering to the lowest common denominator for the sake of ad revenue, was coming under increased attack from all sides, most notably FCC Chairman Newton Minow in May of 1961.
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4: One of the toughest places for education to take root is in rural areas where teachers can be scarce and populations are aging. But one community has found a way to turn those challenges into strengths. I traveled to the heart of the country to see an innovative program that's not just working, it's thriving.
23: This, were you supposed to pick a map?
24: Right here, in this picture.
25: I need to go get a hot pencil so I can make an eye.
26: We need to work on Whale.
4: It's just a typical day at the Logan Life Center, where the young and young at heart come together in one space.
27: They help us study spelling, learn flashcards, and just have another adult in their life that is giving them encouragement that's not just the teacher, not their parents, has just been amazing. And amazing for our elder friends, too. They just come in and they light up.
4: It's all happening in Logan, Kansas, population just over 400 people in the northwest part of the state. The center began as a way to integrate several key community functions into one structure, including a K through 4 elementary school, a 36-bed senior living facility called The Manor, and a gymnasium, weight room, and wellness center available for the entire town.
27: It takes a community supporting this idea, yes. The schools and The Manor, and really getting behind something like this because it's so unique.
28: That's one of the things that I fell in love with in Logan is the community. Every single place that I go, every single person I talk to, it's always about community.
4: What do you think that the folks from The Manor get from being with the kids and the kids get from being with the folks from The Manor?
28: Well, I think that the folks from The Manor, not only do they get a rejuvenation in their life, new meaning in their life, a sense of purpose, and a connectedness that is deep within them. Now, the young kids, it's like going over to grandma's house, just telling them about their day and, you know, this is what I'm going to do today. And it's just a bonding. It's what humans are meant to do.
24: It's a privilege that we get to have residents here in the school.
4: Do you all do activities together?
24: Yes, we've done a lot of activities with the Manor people. We made pumpkin bread. We made butter. It's cool. We do spelling together.
4: Marie, what's it like to have them come visit and be part of your life?
23: I enjoy the kids. That's the highlight of my day.
4: And you guys do a special thing on Fridays.
0: Yeah, we do High Five Fridays.
25: High Five Fridays.
23: They line all the residents in a big circle, and then the lower age kids come by and we do the high five and they make the whole circle.
4: Presiding over the whole center is a special four-legged friend.
25: I love Buster. He's a good dog.
4: And Buster visits you guys in the manor?
1: Yeah, he comes by and goes under the table and picks up the crumbs.
25: Buster's just so cute and, like, soft.
3: Should we go see Verna?
23: Awesome.
3: She has had a big... Can you sit? Yeah, you're licking the floor.
23: There we go.
3: One of the main goals when we were looking at creating a new nursing home was, like, I wanted this to be somewhere that people wanted to come to, mm-hmm. like somewhere that they can age gracefully and be excited to move into, mm-hmm. somewhere they can have purpose, and the kids give us that purpose.
4: You can see a lot of care and thought goes into this place.
0: Mm-hmm. We talk about all kinds of stuff. About your dog.
25: Yeah, when my dog Lucy died, but I was actually pretty proud.
0: Yeah.
4: What were those conversations like? That's a tough moment in life.
0: Mm-hmm. It is.
4: Your dog.
0: Mm-hmm. It is.
25: Even I kind of had tears when my grandma died.
0: Yeah.
4: But you guys talk about that stuff, those big life moments.
0: Mm-hmm. Yeah.
4: What would you say to other communities who are considering something like this?
28: I truly believe it'd benefit any community. So many times a community just forgets about the elderly and all the experience they have and the stories and the gentleness that's in their soul, the history that they can pass on. And I think every community needs to bring them in and let them see that they are truly a part of our culture. This is a special place, and I think special things are going to happen, and I think God has brought us together for a reason.
4: Our huge thank you to everyone at the Logan Life Center. It was such a treat to be there. The program has just entered its second year this week. So these are some pictures from the first day of classes now. Rural education advocates are hoping that this kind of program will spark new ideas, new programs, and communities across America. Again, our thanks to all the folks there. And just a quick note, my podcast, Live in the Bream, drops today. My conversation with neuroscientist Dr. Jared Cooney Horvath digs into the research behind his new book that he said shows more tech in the classrooms isn't helping students and could actually be hurting their ability to develop skills, things like critical thinking and human interaction. I learned a lot from that conversation. He's got a new book out called The Digital Delusion that digs into that. Live in the Bream, wherever you like to get your podcasts out today. And that is it for us this Sunday. Thank you for joining us. I'm Shana Bream. Have a great week, and we will see you next Fox News Sunday.

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1: This is a Fox News alert. Military fighting breaks out between the U.S. and Iran. I'm Carmen Roberts. It's the first military action in weeks, a U.S. source tells Fox News, that Iran is firing on U.S. forces in Jordan. Now, this follows a U.S. attack on IRGC launchers in the Strait of Hormuz that were seen preparing to send mines back into the strait. Fox's Alex Hogan has more from the White House.
2: U.S. forces struck two sites on Larak Island that they were targeting these Iranian forces that they had been able to see preparing to launch rockets with sea mines into the Strait of Hormuz. It's also worth noting that Central Command says that it had completed clearing out the international shipping lanes in the Strait of Hormuz of sea mines just in the last week.
1: And the IRGC vowed to punish the aggressor. Rescue crews in Nepal and Tibet are working even harder to find the 3,000 people missing, and now they're dealing with rain and more flooding. And the U.S. State Department has given us an update on the vast majority of Americans who are missing.
3: State Department spokesman Tommy Pigott on ABC's This Week said the U.S. is in regular contact with officials in Nepal about how best to lend aid. For now, the fate of the Americans that remain missing is largely unknown.
4: We are currently unaware of any U.S. citizen deaths at this time. The highest priority, getting accurate information from the region. A hard region to reach at the best of times, made even more so by the devastation and the remoteness that we see.
3: Last week's flash flooding disaster has reportedly left hundreds dead in the region, with thousands more still missing. A resident of the area described the devastation, saying nothing is left. Grinnell Scott, Fox News.
1: And tropical storm Carina grew into a hurricane in the Pacific Ocean today, expected to become a major storm this week. 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
5: WBAP, I'm WFAA meteorologist Jesse Hawila. 79 degrees, the overnight low tonight, with mostly clear skies. Monday, triple-digit heat. Right around 100 degrees with sunshine. It will be a hot and humid day. And then Tuesday, a hot and humid day. Mostly sunny skies. The high temperature again, 100.
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20: The Markley, Van Camp, and Robbins Show. Jamie Markley, David Van Camp, Scott Robbins. Hope you had a good weekend. Unbelievable what happened at the old WNBA game. A lot of people are talking about this.
21: Man, I am literally shaking still at this absolute unabashed show and display of blatant transphobia.
20: I saw it myself.
22: Against, I saw it too.
21: Against a stunning and brave woman, Enes Kanter Freedom. Former NBA player who has decided he's going to identify as a woman and play in the WNBA. That's what he wants to do.
20: Yeah.
21: So he was courtside and he's getting ready to, you know, he's, you know, cheering on what may be potential rivals or teammates in the W.
20: Yes.
21: And he gets booted because he cheered too much for Sophie Cunningham of the Indiana Fever. And the Chicago Sky's Natasha Cloud was very upset with him and kicked him out because she hates trans people. She hates the bigotry on display. It is 2026. I thought we were past this.
20: Thought it was a league of acceptance.
21: So Enes Kanter Freedom, who's definitely a very strong woman. I mean, she didn't look like she was shaking as much as I was. I'm still shaking right now.
20: He was shaking so much he grew a full beard at courtside.
21: He did.
20: Yes.
23: He stood up. He's I forget how tall that guy is, but he's a big dude.
21: He's like 6'10 or something.
20: Woman,
21: like
20: that. Scott.
23: Oh, I'm sorry. Woman, female, girl.
20: There you go.
23: Yes. He's going to dominate.
20: So, yes, she spoke.
24: I put my hands up to celebrate, right? Literally, a couple positions later, Natasha came back and started screaming and yelling and said, she's not going to sleep with you. And I was like, I am not trying to sleep with her. I'm just here to protect women and support her.
20: Talking about Sophie Cunningham, right. Of course. Yes.
24: And then obviously after that, she started yapping and she started to walk towards me. And literally I just got up and then I was like, I'm just here to protect women and that's all. Right. And then she started to yell. She started to use some very heavy language. She started to actually cuss. And I was very shocked that there were a lot of kids and that there were a lot of teenagers was at that game. And I just cannot believe that she was just cussing and using those F-bombs in front of all these kids. And that is not I mean, I'm sure, like, she's loved in Chicago and many kids and I don't

0: Like, listen, you need to leave. I was like, can you please tell me why do I need to leave? They said, look, you just need to leave.
1: Well, there you go.
2: And these hateful people in the bleachers, they were yelling down at this brave, brave individual saying, boo, get out of here. It was just, I mean, there are no words that I can use on the radio to properly showcase my dismay at this blatant transphobia and bigotry.
1: What you're saying is that this person, it took incredible bravery to come out as a woman after years as a man in the NBA.
2: Yes.
1: Knowing the ridicule that this person would face by identifying as a woman.
2: I mean,
1: and there are some people that claim to be mind readers that know that maybe he's faking this. And that others are not.
2: Well,
1: and somehow they have these incredible psychic powers to know whether or not someone's faking being a woman or really believing it.
3: Yes. Well, what's the test? There is no test. You just say you are.
1: Yes.
3: That's it.
2: Enos,
3: if you say you are, you are. There you go.
2: Enos,
1: but you don't have the mind-reading gene, Scott.
3: Enos rhymes with penis.
2: Thank you.
1: Thank you for that.
3: That's why you can't play in the
1: Got it. Okay.
2: Enos Kanter Freedom is the Jackie Robinson of our time.
3: Gosh dang.
2: Luckily, Enos Kanter Freedom is strong enough to withstand the abuse from these fans who are so close-minded.
1: Boy, oh boy.
3: I've never seen an 80-20 issue in my life take up this much oxygen. Holy cow.
1: It is,
3: it really is amazing to me.
1: And again, this whole thing, because Sophie Cunningham was asked a question.
3: Yeah.
1: And she has the opinion of over 75% of people in this country.
3: Yes.
1: But for these people, it's beyond the pale.
3: Right. Once you step out of the cult, man, you're... They're damning you at that point. Yeah, I mean, it's really something. You know, and I try to separate... I told you this before, but I'm going through stuff over the weekend. I'm seeing all this stuff. Mm-hmm. And pretty much... universally, everyone was on the same page.
1: Yes.
3: Like, what Kanter's doing is really relatively a genius. He's making them do things they don't want to do.
1: Yes.
3: And he's forcing the issue by saying, why not? Hey, if all you got to do is say you are, then you are, right?
1: Right.
3: There's no other way to prove it. But guys like Jeff Perlman, the great author, and I love his books. I've read several of his books. He writes sports.
1: Yeah.
3: Great books. But he came out on his podcast and was like, you know, Enos Kanter is an a-hole. For this
1: I'm not surprised.
3: I'm a little surprised. I didn't realize he was that kind
1: of. Oh, he's left.
3: But
1: he's left.
3: That's insanity. You're a sports
1: the guy
3: writer
1: that wrote the book about the Mets and the 90s Cowboys, and I think he's a great writer.
3: I think so too. Yeah,
1: and he's got the mind virus too.
3: But it's like I can't deal with that anymore. I mean, what are you talking about, man?
1: I know.
3: He's the D-bag. That's what he called him.
1: Yes, exactly.
3: You know, it's like
1: for pointing this out.
3: Yeah, for showing everybody how ludicrous the whole thing is. This entire conversation we're having.
1: I agree.
3: Gosh dang.
1: Yeah. Okay.
3: Well,
1: there'll be more on that because there's a lot of different angles to this. And then there's a clash outside the arena.
3: Oh, I saw that too.
1: Of course. It's just pretty wild.
3: It's an upside down world, my friends.
1: And then you have the Democratic Party taken over by the Democratic Socialists, basically the Marxists.
2: Oh, yeah.
3: Communists.
2: Yes. They call themselves Democratic Socialists, though. The Democratic Socialists of America. I like there are a few different accounts. Forget his last name, Stu something, who follows all of this stuff with the DSA. There are a few other groups that they just get into these Zoom calls and look at these dorks talking about their revelation. What they're gonna do?
1: Yeah.
2: Well, this guy says, hey, there's somebody who's gonna have to get violent, apparently.
1: Okay.
4: We have seen that the Democratic Party establishment that we have has to be ripped out. We can actually start to grab hold of the ship of state and steer it in our direction, but it's going to be a, you know, violent process.
1: Oh, really?
3: A violent process.
2: This is what makes me laugh so much when I hear all these Democrats on Capitol Hill saying, well, it's a big tent. They don't want a big tent. They want to wear your tent like a skin suit.
1: Yes.
3: Yes.
1: Yeah, that's the whole plan. They'll go along with, yes, it's a big tent. Thank you for welcoming us in until we take it over.
2: Yes.
1: And then boot you or take you out in a violent way. It doesn't really matter. Yeah, you're seeing that all over the place. Meanwhile, as far as legacy media goes, playing the same games, very

0: much trying to call out anybody that would say maybe have parents take a look at vaccines and the schedule and figure out what's best for them and have them talk to their doctor. No! You need to do exactly what the pharmaceutical companies suggest they do.
1: Mm-hmm.
0: That should be just part of it. As Dr. Oz was on with Margaret Brennan on CBS. I don't know if you caught this or not.
2: The question, again, this comes back to a much more fundamental issue, Margaret. Do parents have the right to ask questions? We already experienced what happened during COVID when we took away that right from parents. They were forced to give their kids COVID vaccines.
3: They were not forced to give their kids.
2: Well, they were pushed hard and oftentimes hindered from doing what they wanted to do, like going out socially if their kids were not included in these programs. What we should, as a nation.
3: Mandate.
2: No, of course, it's not up to the state. It's not up to the federal government. It's up to the states. States do this. The request of the president is to make sure that states offer parents either eligibility yes. because of religious beliefs or other reasons why they may not want to have their kids take all the vaccines in order. Let's pick a specific example, hepatitis B. Hepatitis B is a vaccine I happen to like. I got the hepatitis B vaccine, but it helps adults avoiding issues if they're involved, for example, in my case as a doctor, if I just hit myself with a needle with a patient, but it usually is for drug abusers and for people who are involved in...
3: Or infants who could be exposed by a caregiver, by someone in their house, by parent unwittingly, which is why it is provided
2: extraordinarily,
3: to children.
2: Extraordinarily rare. And
0: right.
2: It's hard to design an entire program around just that possibility. The reality is, if a parent wants to delay this vaccine mm-hmm. from the hour the child is born
3: yeah.
2: for a few years because they don't think they're going to be in those high-risk categories, why not give the parent that choice? Again, we're okay. going to pay for it no matter what.
0: It's so maddening watch this go on and on and on. And the way they try to paint the current administration when it comes to this, where what they're talking about is just common sense. There is a war on freaking common sense. And I will say, maybe I was a little naive to think, okay, once Trump won in 24, we're going to get back to common sense.
1: No.
0: No, the nonsensical people are fighting right. tooth and nail, and it's not going to stop.
1: They've doubled and tripled down. Margaret Brennan is so smug.
0: Oh, yeah.
1: Just so smug.
0: Yes.
1: Well, not quite as smart as I am, are you, Dr. Oz?
0: Well, it wasn't mandated.
1: Yeah.
0: Was it? Okay, you know exactly what he meant.
1: Yeah, of course you did. Yes. But it's that...
0: I know.
1: She rubs me the wrong way, man.
0: It's you're
1: everything
0: not alone.
1: Is smug.
0: Oh.
1: Humorless and smug.
0: Oh, no. I could go on and on about Margaret Brennan.
1: Ugh.
0: But it's time for Mashup Monday.
1: Oh, yeah.
0: This is what we look forward to.
1: Yeah.
0: David's got a great one. This is a bunch all combined together?
4: Yes, it is. So, you know, last week I said, I'm not really sure if this mashup is going to work. And I think we kind of agreed, it was Seven Nation Army with Smells Like Teen Spirit. It was
0: It
4: was all right.
0: It was all right. Yeah.
4: Well, this is a tour de force from Bill McClintock. Call this my penance.
0: Okay.
4: It's Peter Gabriel's Sledgehammer, Sly and the Family Stones, Thank You for Letting Me Be Myself Again.
0: Awesome.
4: Stevie Wonder's Superstition and Pink Floyd's Another Brick in the Wall Part 2.
1: Holy smokes.
0: I think all of us like at least three out of the four.
4: Yes.
1: I think I might like all four.
0: You like a Pink Floyd song?
1: Yeah, that one I do.
0: Okay.
1: Yeah.
0: All right, roll it.

0: Yes.
1: Wow, that's really well done.
2: I know, man.
0: That is good.
2: All right. Really good. Coming out of left field blew my mind when I was
0: playing. I like that. This morning. Yeah.
1: Yeah.
0: Gear shifting going on all over the place. Yes.
1: You lose the Peter Gabriel vocal, it's an A+.
0: Hey, now.
1: Sorry, Scott. Just kidding. Christians and Muslims are branches on the same street tree? Who said that? Oh. And the five stories we're watching today coming up.
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1: Oh,
0: Jamie Markley, David Van Camp, Scott Robbins. Yeah. We have a lot of fun. We do.
1: We do.
0: Now it's time for the five stories we're watching today.
2: 1, 2, 3, 4, 5.
3: All right, number five, New York City Democratic Socialist leader Gustavo Gordillo, Gay Gomez Adams. We went through the saga last week, and there's an addendum to this now. So he was kicked out of a labor union because he didn't pay his dues or show up to work. His parents bought him a $1.5 million house. And now he's been caught about lying about living in an apartment because, you know, he's one of the people, right? I know what it's like to try to make ends meet. Well, he lived in that apartment for a few months during the gut renovation of that $1.5 million house his parents bought him.
1: Well, you got to live somewhere,
3: and
1: right?
3: And he was evicted for not paying rent.
1: You're kidding me.
0: Rich kid and a welcher all at the same time.
3: Yes. Yeah.
0: Unreal.
3: Number four, a Texas judge denied Carmelo Anthony's request for a new trial in the stabbing death of 17-year-old Austin Metcalf.
0: Well, it wasn't even close.
3: No. No, it wasn't. Number three, President Trump announced tariffs on Canadian cars, trucks, automotive parts, and steel that will jump to 50% on January 1st of 2027, accusing Canada of ripping off the United States for years. Now, you may be asking, what happened with this deal? Well, one of the sticking points is that Canada has been exporting Chinese steel to the U.S., saying that it was Canadian steel, so China could get around tariffs. And they said, hey, stop that. And Canada said, no, we're not going to, buddy. All right?
0: Okay.
3: And so, yeah, Trump's like, all right, look, we're just going to go ahead and roll forward with the tariffs until you come to your senses. Number two, nearly 200 vessels sailed through the Strait of Hormuz last week. That's a 400% spike in the last 2 weeks. Iran's own oil exports, meanwhile, have dropped to near zero. And there is some panic in Tehran between the hardliners and the people who are actually supposed to be running a government.
0: Yes.
3: Because, yeah, there's the natives are getting restless with all of this there. You think things are kind of rough here? It's nothing compared to what this has done to Iran.
4: Well, and the pressure is just going to get tighter as this week goes on.
3: Yep. And then number one, I'll personal stereo this one again. In the Senate primary in Alaska, Dan Sullivan has endorsed Dan Sullivan over Dan Sullivan. That's right. Former Anchorage Mayor Dan A. Sullivan has endorsed Alaska Senator Dan S. Sullivan for re-election this fall over teacher Dan J. Sullivan, who's actually a Democrat but got in because, well, he has the same name as the incumbent Republican. They're trying to cheat.
1: And what, the former rep, Mary Sullivan?
3: Yes. Yeah, Mary Sullivan.
4: Man, oh, man. So, yeah, the whole Sullivan thing has been crazy.
1: Yes.
3: Apparently, there's an attorney in Oklahoma named Dan Sullivan. I'm waiting to see who he supports. Dan Sullivan, Dan Sullivan, or Dan Sullivan?
1: See, wouldn't that be a great bit now? Every Dan Sullivan in every state anywhere is endorsing this guy now?
4: Yes. It's not bad.
1: There's your idea for free right there, Dan Sullivan.
3: Whoever Which one?
1: I don't know. Whichever one wins, that's all.
0: So I know last week, Scott, you had a lot of fun with the Prince Harry and Meghan Markle story.
1: Yes. Yes.
0: I don't know how this is going to work, but it is. This fall has been unbelievable.
1: Yep.
0: And why is it? Because you had what seemed to be so many supporters that say were either middle of the road or left, especially women, and it seems to have turned. Is that because they think she is now a fraud? Or they just didn't buy into they were the victims?
1: They probably got a whiff of her crappy shows and decided that I want no part of that.
4: Yeah, that could be.
1: Well, terrible.
3: I think there actually is a lot to be said for that, especially the moment that went viral from one of the Netflix series where she's just like dunking on the guy's grandma and he's just sitting there taking it. Like, a lot of the women who would be the target audience for that, they like the royal family. And they didn't like how Meghan or Harry were talking about the royals.
4: Well, did you hear she was trying to start her acting career again by taking a role in Guy Ritchie's show, The Gentleman?
3: Mm-hmm.
4: Was in advanced talks for the part, but then the offer was withdrawn because the backlash in the UK has been so intense.
3: Wow.
4: Yeah. Okay, we got to get to Christians and Muslims, branches of the same tree. Who said that? Next.

0: You're not going to believe what I have found out about myself in the last week or two. 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
2: Fox News, I'm Jack Callahan. This is a Fox News alert. The U.S. has launched airstrikes on Iranian missile launchers near the Strait of Hormuz.
3: U.S. Central Command confirmed the strike, reporting Islamic Revolutionary Guard forces were seen getting ready to launch sea mine-equipped rockets into the strait.
2: Fox's Gernal Scott. Fox confirming Iran has launched missiles toward U.S. forces in Jordan in retaliation. Rescue teams still racing to find survivors from that catastrophic flooding in Nepal.
4: Officials say more than 750 people have been killed. Another 3,000 are still missing. Crews are digging through feet of thick mud and debris, searching for victims.
2: 85 Americans are still listed as missing. That's Fox's Marianne Rafferty. 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
5: WBAP, I'm WFAA meteorologist Jesse Hawila. 79 degrees, the overnight low tonight with mostly clear skies. Monday, triple digit heat, right around 100 degrees with sunshine. Will be a hot and humid day. And then Tuesday, a hot and humid day, mostly sunny skies. The high temperature again, 100.
6: The Trump administration says it'll do whatever it takes to cut off Iran's access to the global economy.
7: Jurors began deliberating Thursday and will determine whether Lindsey Clancy is guilty of three counts of first-degree murder.
8: The perimeter of the Ross Fire is approximately 130 miles in length, from its southernmost point to the northernmost point.
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15: The Markley Van Camp and Robbins Show. Jamie Markley, David Van Camp, Scott Robbins. Okay, Christians and Muslims are branches on the same tree.
16: Yes. That is
15: what coexist champion said that.
16: That would be U.S. Senate candidate and, you know, seminarian James Tallarico, talking about Islam, Christianity, basically the same thing when you think about it.
11: Well, one branch wants the other two dead.
16: Well, yeah, I mean, if that branch could, you know, get the hacksaw and put it away, it'd be great.
11: Mm-hmm.
15: Okay, let's hear this.
17: Christians and Muslims and Jews all worship the same God. Muslims love Jesus. They love Moses and Abraham. We are all branches on the same tree as the Abrahamic faith. And so it's heartbreaking to watch.
15: Hold on a second. Mm-hmm. Love Jesus. Is that true? I know they look at Jesus as a prophet.
16: Oh, yeah, there is a good amount of reverence, but he's not God in the flesh.
15: Of course. What
16: Christians would profess.
15: Is that, well, they love him. Okay. As a Christian, do you love Moses? I guess. I mean, there's definitely reverence, but love, it's just a weird way to phrase it to me. I'm getting maybe semantics here. Go ahead, James.
17: And so it's heartbreaking to watch extremists, whether they are Christian nationalists or whether they're the Taliban or Al-Qaeda, perverting these beautiful traditions that have so much in common to attack others and consolidate their own power.
15: Spoken like a wolf in sheep's clothing. Very well done. Way to deceive.
16: I love that. Okay, so point to me on the map, I guess, in America, where a bunch of Christian nationalists are, you know, enslaving women and, you know, getting all beheady on each other.
15: Exactly.
18: They Come do on. This all the time. They try to draw some parallels.
15: Yes.
18: Between, you know, foul play on all sides.
15: Yes.
18: Nah, it's not comparable.
15: Well,
18: cutting off somebody's hands or poking their eyes out is different.
15: Yes.
18: Maybe a little.
15: And then it's the argument, well, most, if not close to all, of the Quran is peaceful. Okay, but there are definitely parts that are not. And if you go chronological, as far as the jihadi verses, they supersede the others. Rarely do you hear people actually talk about that, but I mean, that is true. And I'm not saying that that doesn't mean that Christians and Muslims can't be friends. Because I think some Muslims don't take their faith that serious the same way some Christians don't take their faith that serious. And sometimes it's in name only. Or you like the idea of the tradition, but you don't follow everything. Maybe, but again, how do you know?
18: Yeah. Maybe Tallarico's seminary was different.
16: Yeah.
18: He is a reverend, you know.
15: Well, it's different in that it doesn't follow the Bible.
18: That part's different, yes.
15: Yeah. Which then makes it kind of hard to say it's Christian.
18: Yeah.
15: But again, to most of the world, it's like, yeah, whatever. They said they're Christian. They're Christian.
18: Mm-hmm.
15: Whatever, but
18: again, oh boy,
15: that dude needs the Muslim vote.
16: Yeah.
15: He knows it, you know, so he's going to talk about how Texas is terrible to blacks and that it's just awful that this beautiful religion is getting poisoned by some Christian nationalists or something.
16: Yeah,
15: because he's figuring all the quote Christian nationalists are going to be voting for Paxton. Mm-hmm. Okay. This guy gets more annoying as time goes on.
16: That's the thing.
15: He's already just kind of a goof nut.
16: Yeah. I mean,
15: but as he goes on.
16: Yeah.
15: Gosh. They're saying I know people think he's really got a shot. Is that the way you see it?
16: I don't.
15: Yeah.
16: The biggest thing he has going for him is that, again, like, I think, you know, as far as Ken Paxton is concerned, you know, if you are conservative, he is a warrior for you. Problem is that his personal life is a crap show, and that's getting thrown out there a lot.
15: But yeah, they knew it would. Mm-hmm. And there you go. Meanwhile, the dude, he's supposed to be highly respected, an intellectual, Scott Galloway.
16: Yes.
15: who got doxxed and then all of a sudden said, hey, wait a second, we're supposed to go after all the rich people, not me. Right. This isn't cool.
18: Run out of targets after a while, though.
15: Yeah. He was on Bill Maher's show. And, man, I don't think I'd ever heard of looksist before.
18: Hmm. What?
15: Sexist, racist, looksist.
18: Looksist?
15: Yeah, you got to be good looking. Yes, as far as politics, because he thinks Gavin Newsom's going to be the one to be president. Here's the take.
19: I think Gavin Newsom is going to be our president. I think we're a looksist, sexist, racist country. And I think tall, handsome. Oh. I think the only thing I'm fairly confident about is the Democratic nominee will be a straight white man over 6 feet tall.
20: Do you think in general the country is racist and sexist in 2026?
19: Yeah.
20: That characterizes us in a general way?
19: Well, okay. I don't see any reason why Secretary Clinton lost to Donald Trump other than sexism.
15: Okay, this guy's supposed to be an intellectual, right?
16: He's an idiot.
18: Please.
15: Yes. Talk to any common sense people. They'll tell you. She was an unlikable candidate from the jump.
18: Yeah. And
15: bad candidate.
18: Yes.
15: That's why she got beat by Obama.
18: Yes.
15: But if we were, racist, he wouldn't have been elected. So are we more sexist than racist?
16: Apparently,
15: I mean,
16: so.
15: Which is it?
16: Or did Kamala Harris's defeat, did that, reset the counter? So, the election of Barack Obama twice didn't count for racist?
15: I guess.
16: Okay.
15: Because if you remember, she never made it to the primary, Kamala Harris. She had to drop out in 2019. Yeah. Because she had less than 2%. And what was it? Of the black vote. She was getting killed.
16: Mm-hmm.
15: By white women, white dudes, mm-hmm. pretty much anyone else that ran. So that whole nonsense, if you're a good candidate, who cares?
16: Well, and looksist, I mean, I say this with all due respect to our current president, nobody voted for him because he's a smoke show.
15: Yeah, I got to go along with that take. I was thinking the same thing, but wasn't quite ready for the James take, but I know you're not.
16: David?
15: Yeah, exactly. Yeah.
16: Oh, I'm sorry, dude.
15: Do you agree with it, Scott?
18: That Donald Trump's not a smoke show?
15: Yes.
18: Yes, I agree
16: Scott?
18: With that.
15: I think you're very handsome, President.
16: I'd love that.
15: Yeah, I know.
18: But I don't think pantsuits was right up there either, so.
15: Oh, my gosh. No. No, for being such an intellectual, that guy's a dope. The Galloway. Yeah. Man. All right, it's that time. We do it a couple of times a day. Go around the table. It may not be the biggest story out there, but it caught your attention. You want to bring it in. But David, today, what's your story?
16: Carolyn Hacks is a syndicated newspaper advice columnist. You may have seen some of her articles. But she just handled a very weird case, and I just wanted to highlight this.
15: Okay. Roll it.
21: My daughter is in a polyamorous relationship with a married couple who are trying to have a baby. She plans to adopt the baby as a third parent. I don't like the man, and I'm worried for her. Should I intervene? No. I certainly hope your daughter is an adult. One of the hardest things to do as a parent is to watch a child make choices you wouldn't make, but that's the job. It's not your life.
15: That's the job. It's not your life to talk common sense into someone that's going down the wrong road. Just let them do it and watch the flames.
16: I mean, I think intervene, I don't know what you expect if the person is an adult, but yeah, I mean, you speak your mind and say, I think you're an idiot for doing this. I think this ends badly.
15: Like, are you nuts?
16: Yeah.
15: What are you thinking? How do you think this is going to end? This is what you want out of life? Think about it. Let's play this out. That's the conversation you would have. And if they disown you, fine.
18: Yeah, are we
15: gonna
18: look
15: at speak your mind.
18: 50 years from now, a polyamorous thruple is going to go, you know, it's our 60th anniversary of all three of us.
15: Right. Yes. Said no one ever.
18: Right.
15: Oh, gosh, man.
21: What a choices you wouldn't make. But that's the job. It's not your life.
18: Okay.
15: If that's your best friend.
16: Oh, absolutely. Yeah.
15: That's not your job. Yes, it is. Gosh. We live in a sea of freaking idiots. It's Monday. I'm already losing my freaking mind.
18: And you know in a relationship like that, somebody's pissed.
0: Of course.
18: Somebody is. One of them is.
0: Of course. Yes. My gosh. All right, Scotty, what's your story?
18: Police are hunting a twisted serial defecator.
0: Oh, gosh. I freaking quit.
18: Who has befouled several businesses in Tulsa, Oklahoma, while wearing only a thong, a cut-open mask, and a shower cap.
16: Come on.
18: Cops responded to a shopping center south of the city around 4:30 in the morning. This was Wednesday, right after receiving reports that a mostly naked guy had repeatedly been pooping in a doggy waste bag, and then was taking it to walls and doors of various businesses around town. The owner installed a security camera to catch the deviant, who was wearing only a thong and cut-open mask and a shower cap, spotting him performing this little act on several different occasions. In one video, the guy wearing glasses, clad only in Crocs, and a black cross bag, purple latex gloves, and a black shower cap, exposed himself also to the camera before once again taking care of his business. He've yet to find him. They're still on the hunt for him.
16: That's just baton to the back of the head.
18: You know? That is taking
0: public caning,
18: being removed from society as quickly as possible.
16: Yes.
0: Okay. For my story, you know what? I've had this for a week, and I think it's time to play this because you need some sanity. This is a piece of audio from 1992. Mays put it out on X. I hadn't seen this before. This is a whole debate on climate change. This is Al Gore and Rush Limbaugh.
16: Oh, yeah. It's classic.
0: On ABC. Ted Koppel.
18: Oh, wow.
0: And it is. I think it would be just good for us today. Here
3: we go. Local environmental problems, regional problems like acid rain. Now we've got a whole new category of global or strategic problems, which include the hole in the ozone layer, which now could appear above the United States. Global climate change, the destruction of the rainforest at a rate that means they'll be totally gone in another few decades unless we stop, the pollution of the oceans and the atmosphere and the like. These represent brand new challenges that call for a new kind of response.
0: Time out. David, you would have been 5 years old. But Scott, you remember all these talking points.
18: Yeah.
0: The acid rain.
18: Oh, yeah, acid rain.
0: Yeah, even in a Rush lyric. The band Rush.
18: Oh, yeah, that's right. I forgot.
0: Yes, it rained. Yeah. Red alert.
18: Red alert. Red alert.
0: Oh, yes. Hole in the ozone over the United States. We're all going to fry. We're going to go outside. We're going to get sunburned in 2 minutes. It was all this nonsense, right? Okay.
22: Rush, I've listened to you many afternoons, as you know, and you tend to, I don't want to say you dismiss all of these issues, but at least you dismiss them as having been proven beyond a shadow of a doubt.
23: Well, absolutely. I don't think that there's anything conclusive about what Senator Gore said, with all due respect. I think, for example, there is no ozone hole over the United States. And if we want to get into detailed discussion of ozone depletion, we can. But I think, Ted, that there is not a crisis. See, this is the problem I have. I don't think the Earth is fragile. I don't think the ecology is fragilely balanced. And I think that the dooms day industry that is typified by members of the Hollywood acting community who say we've only got 10 years left to save our planet, we've got to act now. There's no way, if what these people say is true, that we can solve these problems in 10 years anyway. It's budget time in Washington, NASA's being cut, and I think that this fight and the doom scenario is designed to frighten people. Everything in this country today seems to be a crisis. We can't do anything without it being having to face it as a crisis. We don't have any time to think about it. There are as many scientists, and maybe even more, on the opposite side of all of these doomsday predictions. And I think that needs to be
0: true. Yeah. Yes.
18: I thought not true.
0: Yeah. Well, that was 1992.
18: And here we are.
16: How did you fellas have to, what did you have to do when the ozone layer came over the United States? I know I had to resort to cannibalism pretty quickly.
18: Did you stop using hairspray?
0: No. I didn't use hairspray at that time. No, we just cannonballed it. It was like, you know, reefer, beer, whatever. Yeah, that's how we dealt with the ozone.
18: It's always the answer.
0: In the 90s, anyway.
18: Reefer and beer.
0: Yeah. Yeah, we got Nimrod's in the news. You don't want to miss that. And a news update next.
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24: 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We'll talk about that at 8:18.
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0: The Markley Van Camp Robin Show. 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
0: News update, David Van Camp.
16: The owner of the San Francisco 49ers, Jed York, arrested in Ohio and pleaded no contest to misdemeanor charges of disorderly conduct and possessing criminal tools related to prostitution.
0: Oh, boy.
18: Criminal tools?
0: What does that mean?
18: Well, I'm not sure.
16: That was my first
18: crime
16: question.
18: I don't know.
16: I looked into it. The criminal tools, that might be the phone that he used. Mm-hmm. That's how it's classified, that to do the hookup.
0: Boy, that sounds way worse than just phone, doesn't it?
16: It does.
0: And with that, we go to Nimrod.
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0: All right. Nimrod's in the News. We go to Florida. Police are investigating a robbery. Gunman made off with cash from a gas station. He goes in, uses some sort of ruse to distract the clerk before brandishing a gun, demanding money. He gets off with like $670. The description is what has people's attention. He had one white glove, a tan sun hat, a white medical mask, a light green shirt, and black pants. It does sound like Michael Jackson. And that's Nimrod's in the News.
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